0: would be a great opportunity to get involved.
1: My name is Hunter. My family has been in this business since 1974. My grandparents actually took over, and then my dad took over in 2007. This place definitely means so much to me and my family. You know, my mom growing up here, my

0: Hildebrandt's not only as this great community staple, we see it as a brand and we want people to enjoy it from far and wide. So the ice cream is really how we're going to stay around for another 100 years. We want to take the ice cream nationally. We want to wholesale it to local markets, local restaurants, and then bring it direct to consumer. Once we renovate, we'll expand with the ice cream. But currently we house about 13 to 14 at a time and we rotate specials in weekly. Our fries are hand cut every day, burger, fries, and milkshake. To me, that's our signature. We get a lot of creatures of habit. A couple comes in every Thursday, they get their chicken salad sandwich, a grilled cheese, and they share an ice cream soda, like clockwork. Artie, who's awesome, he comes in, we have a button in the register for Artie. And then we have another one for Artie on Thursdays. Those are the special things that speak to me and spoke to Randy about this place.
1: I love seeing the regulars every day. They already know my name and they come in at the same time every day. And I know their order. I meet the family, the grandkids, the parents. So it's been really special.
0: Not only do I have this new responsibility as a business owner, I have this responsibility for a lot of people and how they feel about this place and what it means to them. And I was here the other day and there was four generations at one table. I mean, that's crazy. That's wild. It's family first, it's community, and it's ice cream. It's a new adventure every day. We've got a long road ahead of us, but we have a plan, we have the means, and it's really, really exciting.
2: Through 30,000 pounds of tomatoes a day, 2,500 pounds of onions, 3,000 avocados a day.
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2: My family name is Sanchez. 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There were tortillas, and there were chips made out of potatoes from Frito-Lay. But there were no tortilla chips. If you want to get tortilla chips, you had to go to a restaurant, order guacamole and tortilla chips. Only way you could do it. How could you find tortilla chips if you want to take them home? Well, here we are. Casa Sanchez was able to put chips in a bag, a little bit of salt, put them in a store. You could take them and have them at home. Casa Sanchez means to me that I could share my culture, share the food that my family and my ancestry grew up with. Authentic Mexican food that's fresh, it's good, and it's real. Started in a house on Steiner Street in San Francisco, 1924, by my grandfather, Roberto Sanchez. So at that time, people were not familiar with Mexican food. It's a matter of sharing what you have, sharing what you like, and sharing what you think you do well. In a baking facility on Fillmore Street, they installed a tortilla factory and started making tortillas. My dad, it was his idea because we had tortillas and we had to do something with them, so might as well just cut them up and put them in chips. And just took off. The logo came out in 1968. At that time, there were excursions to the moon, and let's get something that could correlate with the news of the day. Let's get a rocket guy. Maybe someday we'll take it to the moon. We're expanding the culture through our business, so we're taking our salsa to different parts of the United States. The fresh salsa, tortilla chips made the old-fashioned way with simple ingredients that may be new to some areas. Once they come across Casa Sanchez chips and salsa, they could see the dynamic versatility of what an authentic product made with Mexican roots is all about. One that has a desire and the effort was made from generations of activity leading to where it is today.
4: It's a family company, so they care about the employees. It makes me feel proud to be Mexican. My kids are proud of me for doing this, so I do it for them. We go to Safeways and we see their kids, and oh, that's daddy's chips. That's our daddy's job, and they're just very proud of it.
5: I love that.
4: Yeah.
2: If you look at me, I'm just one individual. It's really a culmination of the entire team, 150 employees putting in their effort. There's a lot of pride in us being a Latino-owned business. We want to share this experience and make it available that we're not the only ones out there. We're all in this together. We're all out to bring in integrity to our culture, integrity to the foods we make.
3: And even though your dad is not here today, his logo and his last name carries on.
2: It's part of our blood, and we're going to continue, hopefully, for more generations to come.
6: A place this good shouldn't be a secret.
7: It's excellent, none like I've ever had. I wouldn't say this is your typical street taco. There's such a thing as a gourmet taco. This is your, like, top-of-the-line gourmet taco in my book.
8: When you come in here, it's like, you know, you got to try everything the way it comes. Everything kind of balances. It's sweet, savory, so a little bit of everything, but again, with our own twist. We're in Corazon, Taste of Mexico, in the city of Brea, Orange County.

0: I came up with a lot of these tacos while I was sleeping. In my mind, I created a menu. So I couldn't wait to come in here the next day and try all these tacos. So Taco Tuesday actually happened while I was sleeping.
1: I love the tacos here because I like that it's healthy and that it's very tasty.
0: So our chorizo con papa, it's actually one of my favorites. It's a spicy chorizo. It's a chipotle ancho mashed potato. We take our time grilling the actual chorizo. So you gotta give it a nice crunch on top. So once you place it on top, we do a cilantro pesto that drips over it. The lettuce is just to give it a crunch and freshness. We have the queso fresco, which is salty. And this is what my mother showed me. It's like, treat the cilantro like you would treat a bouquet of flowers. Just the stem a little bit on water so it doesn't wilt. So when you see my cilantro, it's nice and beautiful because we treat our cilantro with love. And that's kind of how we garnish all our plates too. So once you wrap that taco, it's an explosion of flavors.
2: You get the little crunch on the chorizo. It's perfect. It has a little kick.
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10: The community has a good heart. 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
4: 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The extraordinary bond we have with our pets is unlike any other. Here on Pet Project, we consider our furry friends members of the family, and we know you do, too. 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
22: When I want something sweet, donut's the first thing that comes to mind. I walked by here one day and the smells hit me.
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23: 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This is like hand press. 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
29: You don't want to skip anything on this. To the sausages. To the best worst you've ever had. We just wrapped Strahan and Sarah for the week, and one of my favorite things to do is to head out to my go-to spot, which is Worst Bar in Jersey City. Craving it already. Heading to get my sausage on. Some days we make a whole day out of hiking from Brooklyn to Jersey City. Just to eat the food.
30: Charlie, don't hold up the group. It's about a 30-minute hike for a day of goodness.
31: We got our house bratwurst. And then moving over to this tray, we have the halal cart, deli currywurst.
30: This is my ducktail I've been raving about. 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If you want to try it, it's somewhere here in New York City and you never have to leave.
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32: When I see my business, I see a lot of happiness. I see a lot of fulfillment. Because I'm not only helping myself, but I'm helping my family a lot. I actually came out with the idea growing up. My mom sold tacos out of her apartment for 25 years. And I always told myself that once I grew up, I was going to open a restaurant for her. And that came true April of 2020. My family came to the United States back in 1992. And prior to coming over here, they actually sold tacos in Mexico as well. So in order for my mom and my dad to provide for me and my siblings, they started selling tacos out of a small apartment here in Spring Branch. My mom is the key ingredient to the restaurant, so it's all her recipes, it's all her adobos. Because of her, I'm here, and she's the key component to the success.
33: Mi mamá los puso muy chicas a cocinar. Pero yo me fijaba de lo que ella estaba haciendo, yo ponía, yo con que yo mire, yo ya sé qué es lo que tiene.
32: My dad, he's in charge of going to the farmer's market, and he buys all the produce from there because they believe that everything has to be fresh. It is a family business. My sister works here, my husband works here. Everybody helps out in their own way. I was brought here as a child in 1992, so unfortunately, I grew up undocumented. It wasn't until DACA that I was able to get a work permit and I started working towards the goal of opening a restaurant one day. I did attend U of H downtown here in Houston, where I major in education, and I started working at Barnaby's Cafe after graduating, and I was actually working there for over 10 years. I actually continued working there 2 weeks even after I opened the restaurant because we opened Houston, where I major in education, and I started working at Barnaby's Cafe after graduating, and I was actually working there for over 10 years. I actually continued working there 2 weeks even after I opened the restaurant because we opened during COVID, and I didn't really know what was going to happen, so I didn't want to lose my job not knowing what was going to happen with the restaurant. The fact that I had been working at Barnaby's Cafe for over 10 years and I had a lot of restaurant experience and my mom had been selling tacos for so many years out of her apartment, I was just like, you know, what about we join forces, you know, and maybe we can create something cool. I'm like, people have been visiting my mom for 20 plus years. They grew up in the apartments and they brought their children. So I knew my mom had something very special in her. And that's whenever I made the decision to take the risk and go for it. Because I didn't want to go living life not knowing what would have happened. So I told myself and I prepared myself mentally, if you lose it all, it's going to be okay. But at least you tried it. When we first opened, it was COVID. So nobody knew who we were. We were using residential appliances because we didn't have a lot of money left. And then we didn't have any tables. We had one refrigerator. Now that I think back, I was just like, I cannot believe how we did it. But I keep coming back. That's when I knew that we were doing something right. The restaurant is named after my mother. Her name is Magdalena Cabrera, and Lena is short for Magdalena. I thought it was just appropriate just to name it after her because it is all her. That was Doña Lena. So people, when people went over to her apartment, they would always call her La Doña de los Tacos. So I was just like, let's call it Tacos Doña Lena. I feel that my restaurant grew very rapidly within a span of 2 years. Because we deliver extremely delicious, authentic Mexican food, and we have the most amazing chef in the kitchen, which is my mom, Doña Elena. Apart from that, I feel the fact that we work as a family and we have each other's backs and we give it 110% really makes a difference in the restaurant. People drive from all over Houston, so the fact that these people drive 45 to an hour just to come see us makes me feel really special, and it makes me feel like I've done something right. And yes, like I tell my staff, when someone walks in, I want you to know their name. I want you to know what they're eating. I want them to know what they love. And more than importantly, my mom feels like she's all that, you know? Something really cool happened 2021. We made Yelp's top 100 restaurants to eat in America. We came in at number 16, which that was crazy because we had been open for like, I believe a year and put us on the map big time. I was extremely nervous and afraid, and I honestly didn't know what I was kind of doing at the beginning. Managing waiting tables at a restaurant is completely different than owning a restaurant, and I learned as I went. But just like I tell people, when you really want something in life and you want to succeed, especially when you had a rough childhood, you're going to do the impossible. You're going to do whatever it takes to make it, and I'm glad I took that risk.
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11: My name is Lina Lee, and my Vietnamese name is Chang Le, and we are at Lina's Asian Kitchen. I love food. Like, food is the only joy in my life. When I'm happy, I eat. When I'm sad, I eat. When I'm depressed, I eat even more. When I'm sick, I can actually eat a lot. The passion for food is just more than eating, and cooking is one of it too. I'm very proud to call this is Lina's Asian Kitchen, because even though I'm Vietnamese, we didn't do only just Vietnamese. We're doing all different kind of cuisines. We have Korean, Japanese, Thai, Malaysian, Vietnamese, Indian, Lebanese. We have all different kind of Asian cuisine. I was raised in Vietnam, but then I left Vietnam to go to the UK to study for my high school and university, where I got my bachelor in accounting and finance. I got back to Vietnam, become a banker, but I didn't like it. I was very good at math, but I hated it. So I became a teacher, where I taught languages, and I actually have a really successful language center where I run and teach university students until I still feel like there's something missing. And that was when I keep looking for more. I want to travel the world just to see where it fits me. And when I went to the U.S. back in 2009, I met my husband now. But I met him back in 2009 on my first night out. And we didn't get together until 2015. But then that was the reason that I moved to the U.S. And that move changed my life. In Houston, if you don't know how to drive, you cannot go anywhere. You literally cannot go anywhere. I mean, I can walk the dogs, and that's pretty much I can do. So I started cooking at home a lot, and that's when my husband encouraged me to do culinary school. And the rest is history. Studying in school and working in the kitchen is the two completely different things. And that's when I do school and I work at the same time, so I get the experience of both worlds. My first job was the dishwasher and prep cook. I enter a world where you do everything from scratch. It's like an art to me. And that's when I fell in love with cooking even more. The best culinary award that I have was the James Beard Thanksgiving Dinner Award, where I compete within the 24 locations of Art Institute, and I won the spot to go to James Beard's house to cook a Thanksgiving dinner for over 100 James Beard's memberships and VIP members as well. And it was such an honorable and amazing experience that I could never forget. All right, you got your napkin? I am a person with a lot of passions. I have a passion about teaching, which is education. I also have a passion about cooking, and I have a passion of giving back to the community where I help other people. And I want to put all of those passions into one business, and that's when I created Lina's Asian Kitchen, a healthy Asian meal prep, but I provide jobs for domestic abuse survivors, which I am one of them. My mom and my aunt are also ones, and I would like to do something that
2: for the survivors that I could have done for my mom and my aunt. And I feel like a lot of survivors, they feel like they are alone. And that's why I really want to spread the awareness about domestic abuse.
12: This is Tracy.
13: She's gave me the confidence that I need to, I believe in myself now. And I'm getting my life back together. I'm living in my own apartment. I'm getting a vehicle.
2: Tracy is our opening team, and she got some rough patch where she stopped working with us. She actually went missing, but she came back, and she came back, and she stayed with us ever since.
13: We're a big family here, and it just feels so good to have somebody care about me and love me for who I am. I mean, she's my rock. She really is. Without her, I really don't know where I'd be today. And I'm so glad I did find my way back. I'm not leaving again.
12: Delivery time. Say hi, June.
14: Even when I think, okay, maybe I can't, I just keep going. And Lena's always supportive, and she's always trying to encourage me. Know that I can do it. I haven't lost my mind yet, so why bother starting out?
12: Say hi again.
14: I'm continuing to push on and take care of everything that needs to be taken care of with what I have available to me. And she makes that burden as light as absolutely possible.
15: I came here as a delivery. So then I went to the prep line. And then I'm the head of cell. So there is this ladder of faith that if you wanna do it, the steps are here. We're gonna take your hands and we're gonna guide you through that. You are a friend indeed. You are like the beacon. You are like that lighthouse in the ocean that we look for. You are the most inspirational businesswoman I ever seen. And you are truly my friend.
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38: This is a pickle haven for all pickle lovers. Everything that you have served to is either in a pickle, on a pickle, or pickle inspired. I'm not sure what it is, but there are people who love, love, love, love pickles. And we're so happy to have them because they're so happy to be here. Everybody is so intrigued by the peanut butter and jelly pickle. Everyone. It's a mixture of the sweet, the salty, and your peanut buttery taste mixed together. It's really good, actually. It's very unique. You won't find it anywhere else. If you are a pickle lover who wants to take your pickle loving to the next level, this is the spot. I was pregnant with twins. I'm craving pickles, and I'm craving fresh Florence boot, which is the mozzarella, the tomato, and the basil. I put that on a pickle, drizzled it with some balsamic, and started eating it. My little brother walks by and goes, "What is this?" And he said, "Where'd you get this?" And I said, "That's fine. First of all, don't take a pregnant woman's food." He bit into it, and he was like, "This is a really great idea." And I said, "Oh, I make sandwiches with them, too." So that's where the idea came from. I had my twins, and my little brother says to me, "Hey, do you care if I run with that idea? Like, that was a really great idea." He said, "There's so much that you can do with pickles." And I said, "Yeah, I don't care." He said, "Do you want to get in on it?" I said, "No." He opened his best place. He was doing very, very well. and decided to take on other ventures. And he said, you know, it's time consuming, it's life consuming. Did you want to do this? Because there's something else that I want to do in my life. And I said, absolutely. So my better half, Tom, and I took over. And here we've been for a year and a half. He turned an idea into a dream and turned it into a reality and passed the torch to myself and Tom. This is the Giovanni, the originator. Again, another creation by the original owner, Michael. It has the salami, provolone, gabagol, and lettuce, tomato, onion. People assume that because we own the pickle place that we're obsessed with pickles. We're not, but we're obsessed with creating different creations that coincide and work with pickles and pickle juice. This is our fried pickles. This one is the cheese bacon ranch. What you see is exactly how it's served. We load it with bacon, so if you're a bacon lover, this is the one. The pickle sampler, it's a pickle flight. Every single one of our pickles that we have that we're trying to highlight for that week or that month, we'll put it on there. We have different flavors like cotton candy, which is a strange flavor that you would never think that would work with a pickle, but it does. We have Old Bay, our garlic, that could kill a vampire. We have a lot of unique flavors and we're always changing it up. This one is our regular pickle pizza. It's a cauliflower crust, ranch base, gouda, mozzarella, and provolone cheese, topped with pickles and drizzled again with a little ranch dressing. Some of our pickle juices that we have regular pickle juice, the sweeter pickle juice is Old Bay pickle juice. We have shirts, we have hats, we have a yodeling pickle, a pickle ornament, a positive pickle, pickle candles, pickle earrings, pickle signs. We have people traveling from New York, Baltimore. Somebody flew in from California. And I was like, really? Are we that cool? Seeing that, that's amazing.
0: It's just an epic explosion in your mouth. I'm tired of the same old cheese pizza every day, so changing it up has been good. The flavors that are layered on top of each other just hits you all at once, and it's exactly what you need.
3: This is like 10 out of 10.
0: What we've done is really taken items that are already out there, like tacos, pizzas, and really introduced that Indian flavor in an approachable way. Fast food, quick Indian, nobody's really doing it. We see that as the wave of the future for Indian food. Hi, I'm Jay Patel. I'm the founder of Masala Pizza and Moti. When we initially opened, we opened as Moti, and that was to bring fast food Indian to our neighborhood. Unfortunately, we opened at the worst year possible, being 2019. 2020, COVID happened. We saw pizza sales go through the roof, and we launched Indian-style pizzas as an effort to just keep our business afloat. We're focused on doing different Indian style pizzas like samosa smash pizza, paneer tikka pizza. We have a butter chicken pizza that's fantastic. The tikka masala serves as like the base sauce. We don't use a marinara. We have our marinated halal chicken that does come on the pizza as well. I'm a big sauce guy. The whole Moti family is really big on sauce. Our Moti sauce is like a spicy mayo. We have a cilantro lime sauce that comes on the pizza. Our tamarind and mint chutneys are pretty traditional Indian flavors that we throw on top of a pizza. We have a team of four different chefs that work for us. We have a Gujarati chef that's part of the west side of India. We have a northern chef that has focused on Punjabi food. And then we also have a, you know, Himalayan chef that works with our momos. We have a lot of different hands in the kitchen, and that allows us to have a far menu that covers all sorts from India. My family's immigrant. Came here from India. I was born here in Chicago. I lived in India for about 4 years with my grandmother. Her name is Moti, and that's where Moti comes from. Worked for McDonald's corporate for about 2 years. Had a six-figure job, and I wanted to quit because I always knew entrepreneurship was part of my blood. But I quit my job at corporate and was mopping floors and learning different operations of how to run a business. And that's what got us to Moti. Now we are looking into opening our own brick and mortars. Right now we have locations in River North, Lincoln Park, and Glenview. And we do have a takeout location in Hoboken, New Jersey as well. And we plan on opening in California soon this year. I wouldn't be here without my parents. My parents have been the driving factor to help me, and they've always pushed me, even though they didn't believe in it at all times. At first, they didn't like it. They were just like, you know, going into an industry that I'm not so familiar with. But I think after the following years went on, they really saw the success and wanted to keep pushing forward. They love it now. the moral of the story is, don't give up, man. Stay motivated. I mean, it's all over the walls. It's everywhere. We want to keep people driven. Our roadmap now is to scale this concept out, and now it's really that time to grow. So I see the next decade or so just focusing on growing and scaling out that Masala Pizza business.
4: Today I'm going to be making our confit duck wings. This is our version of duck confit, served in kind of a bar atmosphere setting. And we started approaching our menu in a way of kind of finding dishes that are old classics and wanted to apply them in how we can make bar food out of it. Taking duck confit and trying to make it eat like it's bar food, so it's kind of disguised as this fine dining French dish that comes to eat as a duck wing at bar counter. These get served with our house made hot honey. It has a little bit of an Asian flair to it. You can almost see the meat just like falling off the bone.
5: We traveled to see my daughter in Pittsburgh, and out there we saw a really cool tap wall. Took a picture of it, I sent it to Lewis. We got home from the trip, and next thing you know, we have a business plan. That was not part of my retirement. That was not.
4: This is our self-pour tap wall. Self-pour tap wall is a fun concept because you can pour as much or as little as you like. You can sample 36 different things and really get a grasp of a ton of different variety. You only pay for what you pour.
5: It is beer, but we want to feature ciders and meads and wines and really hopefully appeal to many different folks. You don't have to pour a full beer or a full cider or a full beverage. Pour a little bit and drink it.
4: Given the opportunity to taste a lot of really cool high-end beers, you're able to sample 1 ounce, 2 ounce, 3 ounces of something and really be able to try a huge variety of really nice craft beer. Grab a glass. We have a card that you can do. It'll count however much you're pouring. You kill the tap and then it'll tell you at the end how much you paid for each beer. So we opened in November 2022. We've evolved our menu every day. We're always trying to find the next best thing. We still wanted to tie in food that we love, that we're excited to make, and stuff that we like to eat. So we've got a chef's counter, so you know you can be right in all the action. You can see right in front of you that everything's being made from scratch to order.
5: We have no secrets. It's all happening right in front of you.
4: We're able to take duck confit that we've adjusted to bar food. We take duck wings that we confit in duck fat with some cinnamon, orange, thyme, shallots. Do that for about 3-4 hours, low temperature. We chill them down, pull them out of the duck fat, and then we fry them in a really hot temperature. It gets nice and crispy on the outside, and the meat kind of just almost falls off the bone as you pick it up. Topped with our kimchi aioli, and that just gets topped with a little bit of chive at the end. We pride ourselves on converting people to duck with these things. When thinking of this dish, this is a very collaborative dish with our team, and we love duck confit, but we wanted to see, like, how do we create duck confit in a bar setting. Exciting to try new things and take that aha bite that we get with when people try the duck wings. We like to keep the atmosphere vibrant, fun.
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9: It's really, really exciting.
10: People don't realize chocolate melts at your body's temperature, and I think there's something really intuitive about that. It's also an extremely emotional product. You know, I think it's really nostalgic. I think everyone has some memory of their first taste of chocolate or baking with chocolate or having a hot cocoa. I think when you talk about chocolate, it goes back to that sort of core moment in any person's life, and I think there's something really unique about that. Stanford. I'm part of the fifth generation of the family as well. So I've been here for about 12 years, I guess. And we always say there's never a dull moment in chocolate. So the last 12 years have been really exciting and lots going on. My great-great-grandfather, Etienne, came to San Francisco from France looking for gold, and his uncle had a chocolate factory in France, so he brought chocolate to trade for mining supplies. When he got to San Francisco, he realized that the merchants were the ones that were making more money than the actual miners. So he went back to France, learned how to make chocolate, and returned to San Francisco with all the chocolate-making equipment. And at the time, you couldn't subsist on just making one thing. You couldn't just make chocolate. So we did things other than just chocolate. We did coffees, teas, spices, and it wasn't until after the 1906 earthquake, our factory burned down, and that's when we consolidated down just to making chocolate. About 80% of our business is B2B, so we make chocolate that's sold as an ingredient to confectioners, bakeries, restaurants, pastry chefs all over the world and across the U.S. So for us, we make chocolate from bean to bar, as one might say. Cocoa grows 10 to 15 degrees either side of the equator, more or less, and we source from all over the world. A lot of flavor develops on the ground before we even get the beans here at Guittard. So partnering with farmer groups at origin is really key to making sure that what beans we're getting meets the flavor standards of what we're after, but also brings to life exactly what the beans are intended to taste like.
2: Yeah, so we're in the bean room. This is where everything that we're going to be using to make our chocolate first arrives.
10: Once we accept a bean, we'll bring them in, and then they'll go through roasting and then winnowing. And winnowing is when you remove the shell from the nib. And the nib is sort of the heart of chocolate making. That's what, where everything starts. The nibs then get put into a nib bin, and then they get milled and ground down. And chocolate really is a grinding business. And at that point in time, you have unsweetened chocolate. And that unsweetened chocolate then goes into mixing and refining. In mixing, you add your milk or your sugar, if you're depending on what you're making. And then that goes into refining. And refining is when you shear the particle sizes. It goes from basically a mass to a flake. And that flake is, again, the shearing of the particle sizes, which is a flavor developer. It also helps prep for the conching stage where that Maillard reaction occurs. And the Maillard reaction is a caramelization. It's over the course of several hours. The product sort of turns in on itself. Volatiles are released. Flavor is developed.
2: So after conching, the chocolate needs to get tempered. And once it's tempered, it then gets Here's our baking chips getting deposited right here.
10: It's very humbling to not only be the fifth generation, but also kind of carrying the torch alongside my family members in a time right now where there's not a lot of small companies and not a lot of family businesses. And, you know, it's inspiring, but that's, I think, what drives us all. I'll speak on my own behalf, but I think we all share that. Just a sense of tremendous responsibility. And, you know, we have employees who have worked here for multiple generations, and while we're family owned, our employees who have worked here are our extended family as well, and that culture.
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22: Welcome to Salty Lunch Ladies Little Luncheonette. Come on inside and I'll make some snacks for you.
23: I'd always thought of myself kind of as like a lunch lady. It's like nostalgic. I don't know. Nurturing, that kind of thing, and all the lunch ladies were taken up. And I was just trying to imagine another kind of like funny way to think of myself. And then I was like, I think salty is a really good one. So that's how it was born. And then it kind of just stayed when I opened. I think I'll just keep it and make it even longer and weirder. Since the very beginning of when I started cooking, like 15 years ago, I've always really wanted to do sandwiches, and I've kind of cooked my way through New York. I did like French food and wood-fired American food and Szechuan food and all these different foods, but I'd always just loved sandwich. There's something really special about them. The vibe in here, I feel, is kind of specific to the space. I feel when I was looking at other places, I was just going to kind of roll with like what that felt like to me, and I do love nostalgia. So when I came here and we saw the tin and the wainscoting, and I don't know, it had a certain vibe to me, and so I kind of was like, oh, a little bit like nostalgic and like retro, and that's where my baked goods had started to go anyway, and my food was. So a lot of the stuff is actually from my house. I went about creating the menu. It wasn't a straightforward process. I don't really know. I kind of just know what I like, and I hope. I've been in a lot of restaurants where we cater to other people's tastes, and I was just like, let's just see if people like what I like. Although I don't have a favorite, I think that we sell a lot of the dill party. I think people are always just looking for nice turkey sandwich. I think the chicky is maybe the most interesting, which is a big chicken meatball that we just like take as a meatball, smash it in a pan, cook it with some like charred onions, Bulgarian feta, smoked paprika, mayo, and arugula, and a seeded bun. Another sandwich I really love is one of the vegetarian sandwiches. It's called Squash Me. It is roasted butternut squash, so you roast with garlic and thyme, and then we serve that kind of like room temperature with a kale and basil like almond pesto, and this like cheese spread. It's a mixture of this really amazing Italian ricotta and goat cheese. And then we kind of make like a little salad on top. I guess I would describe what Salty Lunch Lady's Little Luncheonette is by saying it's like a sandwich shop that sells desserts. You can come in for like a glass of wine and like a slice of cake, or like split a sandwich with someone, or get like all the sandwiches and share with your friends. So today I made for you guys a coconut funfetti cake. It's coconut cake with sprinkles filled with coconut milk, pastry cream, a vanilla coconutty frosting, shredded coconut, and sprinkles. It's like, you know, funfetti meets coconut cake hybrid. And I also made a take on our favorite snacking cookie. It's like an oatmeal cream pie, or an oatmeal, a stuffed oatmeal sandwich cookie. And it's kind of like a molasses-y oatmeal cookie filled with cream cheese, vanilla bean frosting. And I think it's good. Honestly, I love making sandwiches. It almost feels like it would be boring just putting things on bread, but I don't know. I really care for them, about the stuff, and I care about the people that we're serving. So I don't know. I feel like every sandwich.
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24: Hey, guy. How's it going?
25: I've been to rodeos when I was younger where they wouldn't let me compete being openly gay. I've been beat up more than one time. I kept going until a rodeo, but at some point you get tired of being pushed around. And so when the gay rodeo came about, I'd jump on it immediately.
26: So a lot of the guys here seem to have nicknames. Why is that?
25: In our everyday life, some of us still have to be closeted. I compete under Jameson Cole as an assumed name. 2 years ago, I lost a job because a parent at the school that I taught at complained that I was gay. Many of the states where we're from, Arkansas, Texas, Oklahoma, you can still be let go for being gay.
26: What do you say to the folks who used to push you around when you'd come to the events? What do you want them to know when they see you now?
25: I'd like them to know I'm a cowboy just like they are. And look at me now. I'm successful. I'm happy. I have a family of competitors. And I still get to do what I love no matter how much they wanted me not to.
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27: Woo! Got a little kick to it, too.
28: Our company began as one woman and one goat. And so over the last 40 years, it's been really exciting to see it grow to a place where we are delivering cheeses all over the country. We love being able to share a taste of our home. The 8-ounce Chev is really the cheese that put Laura Chanel on the map when she was discovered at a farmer's market by Alice Waters. And since then, we've expanded our range into all kinds of flavored and aged cheeses. We make here at our creamery an assortment of both fresh and aged goat cheeses. So we have a broad array of flavored fresh goat cheeses, and really our goal is to start with a beautiful raw product, which is the goat's milk, and just enhance it through very light touch of flavoring and really creating products that are meant for people's enjoyment in any occasion. The marinated product is a recipe that we've been making since Laura Chanel herself was here making cheese. We like to really celebrate the legacy and also keep pushing ourselves in terms of flavor innovation. One of our newest flavors is a mango habanero. It's a sweet and spicy goat cheese log that just came out summer of last year. One of the great things about goat cheese that a lot of people might not know is just that it is so digestible. So some people who can't tolerate lactose or can't tolerate cow's milk cheeses will find that they do really well enjoying goat's milk cheeses. So the creamery here, as Laura Chanel, she started raising goats, and as her herd grew, she really loved her goats, ended up with a surplus of goat's milk, and wanted to find a way to utilize that and really honor the beauty of the product that the goats had produced. So as she decided to start making cheese, she studied as an apprentice in France as a cheesemaker and came back with the goal of making cheese from her own herd of goats.
1: We process goat milk supplied by our producers located in the western region, western part of the United States. So the milk is collected up to Sonoma from family-owned farms. As soon as it arrives here at the creamery, we just take it the way it is. No standardization. We don't touch the milk. Keep the freshness of the milk. We pasteurize it. We have a few maturation tanks where we add cultures and rennet, and we wait until the following day to take this milk, this curd, ready to be drained. We process between 1 and 3 days after making the cheese. So no aging here, pure, fresh goat cheese. And then the packaging and the boxing are done within the same days, and the shipping then following days. So I would say within a week, the cheese is made and shipped out.
28: We are very selective in where we source our milk. We have long-standing, many decades-long relationships with small family farms, and so we like to know exactly where our milk is coming from, exactly how it was produced, and how the animals were raised. And that's just a very important part of the process for us, is having not only that traceability, but also being able to really take pride in the quality of the product from the very, very beginning to the very end.
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15: Nonprofits are some of the most important organizations in our society. From parks and museums to public hospitals and labor unions, to global problems like climate change and quality education for all, nonprofits are working to help people and find solutions. These organizations give marginalized people around the world hope for a better tomorrow. And we contribute to that cause when we donate our time and our money. Many nonprofits are small local organizations that understand the needs of their community and the best ways to meet them. They advocate for people who cannot speak up for themselves and raise awareness for issues that go unnoticed or unresolved. So this week, we're highlighting some of the amazing nonprofit organizations that we've covered at Localish. We're celebrating those that give their time, their money, and their hearts. This is All Good. This organization is designing dreams for kids and teens diagnosed with cancer.
29: Oh my God.
30: Oh my God.
31: Oh my God. Andrew.
0: name is Lauren Kerwick. I am the president and co-founder of Designing Dreams. We completely redesigned bedrooms for kids with cancer. Our goal is to make sure that they have a comfortable, positive place to heal throughout their journey with cancer. We've had families tell us that once they get this cancer diagnosis, they stop looking towards future events like graduation or college. They start just focusing on making it through the day. They have so many doctor's appointments and medications and procedures, and they said that Designing Dreams helps pull them out of that rut and gives them something to look forward to.
6: You got a new TV? Did you even see the TV yet?
0: It's so hard to choose favorite ones just because everybody has such a different personality. I mean, we've done superhero rooms, we've done princess rooms. One that had the biggest impact, I think, on all of us was after our first room. We stayed close with their whole family, and she actually just recently passed away about a year or two ago. And her mom said until the end, all she wanted to do was be in her new bedroom. That one really stuck with us. We do rooms between the ages of 4 and 14 for kids. We want them to be able to enjoy them as long as possible, and we really try to design them so that the child can grow with them. We make sure we get both what the child wants and then also what the parents want. So there's always a huge request to make sure that there's plenty of storage. We always want to make sure that we incorporate their biggest and brightest ideas as much as possible. And we're lucky to have somebody who custom makes a lot of our furniture. The child doesn't.

0: desert on the news, and that really intrigued us. So we did a lot of research on our own and discovered how food insecurity is such a crucial point in Houston. And after discovering this, we were inspired to step out and combat this issue.
1: Prior to the pandemic, we would collect food from organizations and stores like Breadman and Trader Joe's, just like what we did today. But instead of driving to the homes, we would hold a fresh hub market at the multi-service centers, and then the residents would come to the fresh hub market and pick up the food.
0: During this pandemic, we can no longer hold these market events, but it's still very important for us to serve the people who are food insecure. So instead, we deliver it to the homes individually.
2: I'm Shirley Zhu.
3: I'm Annie Zhu.
2: And we're co-founders of Fresh Hub.
0: Our name Fresh Hub is a representation of all the different services that we have grouped together, making it sort of a hub. We started in November of 2018, and since then we've had 15 Fresh Hub markets where we were able to rescue 9,000 pounds of food and serve 1,200 residents of Houston. Just giving people food is not going to solve the issue. There's a lot of different social issues that are intertwined together with education, employment, health, which is why it's important for us as Fresh Hub to bring around those other services. As people come to get food, we want them to have the opportunity to reach out with other services such as Texas Workforce with employment and Legacy and Avenue 360 with health clinics. Our parents were immigrants from China, and when they first came, they were living in a small town, and luckily every Friday their local grocery store would hand out free bread and produce, and they found that tremendously helpful in the first few years when they were living in America. And we wanted to give back to our community after seeing how much the community helped our own family. The packages that we deliver consist of a lot of fresh fruits and vegetables, as well as bread. Today we also had eggs that were delivered, and each time it's a little bit different because it is donated. So we can see things like lettuce, tomatoes, apples, bananas, just a really nice variety.
4: Right now, I don't have a way to the store, so I mean, it's pretty good. And then I just ran out of bread last night, so I got bread.
0: Sure. All the student volunteers will rescue the food, pack them into bags, and then go on different routes to drop off the food to the families.
4: Thank y'all for doing it for us.
0: Another great thing that I do want to say about Fresh Hub is that we are student-run and student-led. I think a lot of what has happened is after every single event, we are reignited with that passion to help out our community. We hope to help them lead healthy lifestyles. That's the ultimate goal, because it's not just about getting the food, but being able to cook with the food, being able to have education and have jobs. So it's about leading them on a path of a healthy life.
5: Next, meet an 11-year-old who's making headbands to raise money for kids with cancer.
6: This is our panda corn, and this is our rainbow unicorn, which is also a bestseller.
7: Hi,
6: my name is Maisie. I'm 11 years old, and I have created Maisie Puffs. 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This is my little sister, Lucy, and she's wearing the most popular headband, which is a unicorn emoji with a rainbow mane and tail. 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I have donated over $5,000 to schools and other local charities.
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0: While you wear a puff, it means that you're not only supporting pediatric cancer, but you're looking really cute as well. So you can look cool while donating money and supporting people with pediatric cancer.
1: I was very fortunate at the young age of 11 to be taught by my mother to volunteer. And I volunteered every single weekend since I was 11. When I was at Stanford, I volunteered at the Lucile Packard Hospital working with children with cancer. And that's how we kind of got the idea of giving it to that hospital.
0: Since the children who are going through chemotherapy don't have any hair, they can wear a puff to decorate their head as well.
1: Maisie's always been a very generous and giving person, and we cannot be prouder that at such a young age, she's learned to give and give back to the community and bring a happy face to those kids.
0: You can give back at any age. There are so many ways to give back. You can give food to people who need food. You can give someone who's feeling down a hug. You can do anything to brighten up someone's day, which is pretty much the definition of giving back. And if you want to help, you can buy Maisie Puffs at MaisiePuffs.com and on Etsy.
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3: 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What is true kindness? How can we help our neighbors in need? Maybe it's as simple as a smile or a hug.
6: All sorts of emotions.
7: Yeah.
3: All good is about finding everyday people doing good in their communities.
8: So they come here and they can get their food, personal items, everything.
3: Reaching out.
9: The community has a good heart. I didn't think they would have helped me like this.
3: And putting other people first.
10: It takes them back to who they were when they weren't homeless.
3: Even on a tough day, we're here for you on All Good. The extraordinary bond we have with our pets is unlike any other. Here on Pet Project, we consider our furry friends members of the family, and we know you do, too. So we're introducing you to some of the most amazing pets we've met.
11: This is a duck I keep seeing everywhere.
3: The owners who go above and beyond to help them out.
12: I could tell it was love at first sight.
3: And the stories of resilient pets that inspire us all.
13: You see having Papa Wheelie on camera.
3: So give yourself a treat and join us on Pet Project. What is true kindness? How can we help our neighbors in need? Maybe it's as simple as a smile or a hug.
6: All sorts of emotions.
7: Yeah.
3: All good is about finding everyday people doing good in their communities.
8: So they come here and they can get their food, personal items, everything.
3: Reaching out.
9: The community has a good heart. I didn't think they would have helped me like this.
3: And putting other people first.
10: It takes them back to who they were when they weren't homeless.
3: Even on a tough day, we're here for you on All Good.
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15: I'm Ramey Sorensen's mom. 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Ramey is a young man who has a diagnosis of autism and epilepsy. He was diagnosed with autism when he was 18 months old. Fortunately, we were in an area of Maryland that was incredibly progressive, that had a lot of parents who were very proactive. We were able to get involved in some support groups and start a intervention called applied behavior analysis, which was a real game changer for Raimi. It basically takes every moment of your day and it makes it a teachable moment. It attaches language to everything from, you know, all your nouns, but then to all your activities, to your feelings, your emotions. It just worked miracles in Raimi's life.
7: Ray really does bring a carefree attitude towards life, and it's really nice to be around. Anytime you might be having a bad day, he is alert and aware of that and totally will put a smile on your face.
15: Flowers are this great vehicle for going out and meeting people in the community that you might not otherwise have access to. He's so enthusiastic about growing flowers. He's so proud of them. And when he takes them out into the community, people are like, oh, thank you. These are so beautiful. I love these. We sell our flowers, but we also have a signature bouquet called our Good Karma Bouquet. And so for every Good Karma Bouquet that we sell, we donate one to someone who's often unacknowledged for the contributions that they make to the community. And so when Raimi gets to make those deliveries, it's just extra special because he gets to really see that he has a gift to give people, that he has a beautiful contribution to make to the world, and that he has value as a human being.
7: We are showing that people with disabilities deserve a chance and an opportunity just like any of the rest of us. I mean, they definitely took lemons and turned it into the best lemonade you've ever had, for sure.
14: Now let's discover an extraordinary program called You're Not Alone that helps shelter-in-place seniors stay connected.
17: Normally, there's usually about 45 to 50 seniors here every day having lunch. It's so bizarre for us not to have this room full of people. And today would be bingo day, and so there would be not an empty seat. We are one of the few nonprofits that still provides a hot meal 365 days a year to homebound seniors. The meal prep happens here. They get packaged up. We have a team of volunteers who deliver those meals to our Meals on Wheels recipients. And then on a normal day, that same meal is then served at our senior cafe. We decided that we were actually going to ask our seniors to not come to the senior cafe, that they could come pick up their lunch.
18: It's nice to come here, get a hot lunch in your hand and walk away.
17: We've worked out the process so that those that need access to food are getting the access to the food that they need. Nutrition is very, very important, but the connection with other individuals has always been the key to this program.
18: It's nice to talk to the people. There's music and, you know, it helps us too.
17: The seniors said to us, but we're going to be alone. Who am I going to talk to?
18: It's lonely at home, you know. I have a cat and she meows constantly, too. I think she's sick also, but...
17: Basically, on the fly, we built a program called You're Not Alone. And this is an opportunity for other people in the community to reach out and speak to a senior every day.
19: Hello, Katie.
17: For so many of our seniors, being homebound or not being able to be connected with other people, it starts to build on this loneliness piece. And, you know, that leads to anxiety, and the anxiety leads to depression. And so we're hoping with our You're Not Alone program, which is now countywide, we'll be able to touch community members every day, especially in these scary and anxiety-filled times.
19: What was my favorite childhood memory? Let me see.
17: My thing is always forward, never back. So You're Not Alone program, it's not going to be a program that's going to end after this. We're going to expand it.
20: You added a fun part to my life.
21: Aw, thanks.
17: That's just the nature of who Petaluma people.
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3: 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Here on Pet Project, we consider our furry friends members of the family, and we know you do, too. 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
3: 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On My Go-To, we discover some of the strangest...
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24: I'm Shirley Curry. I'm 82 years old, and I'm the gaming grandma.
25: Go.
26: I'm Joseph Green. I'm 26 years old, and I'm Shirley's number one grandson.
27: How'd you become the grandma gamer?
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27: Talk about your friendship with Joseph.
24: He just would comment and talk to me on my channel.
27: So, Joseph, you got a friend who's 82 years old and playing video games?
26: Yeah, can you believe it?
27: Boo! Oh my gosh!
26: Even though there's an age difference, we have a lot of things in common and obviously lots in video games.
24: Gaming is an open world and it should be open to everybody. And everybody should accept everybody into it.
14: Whoever said girls couldn't wrestle? Lakita found her passion for wrestling through the Beat the Streets program at her school, which aims to bring the sport to underfunded schools with the help of Sports for Life.
28: Is to start new wrestling programs and to grow the sport within the city. Youth development happens on a wrestling mat. There's life lessons and character development that occurs during a wrestling practice and throughout a wrestling season.
29: It showed me more about myself that I didn't know. I didn't know that I could push myself. I didn't want to play any other sport. Wrestling is life. This is life right here. This is where it's at.
28: Beat the Streets Philadelphia is a 501c3 for impact organization. We provide wrestling programming and mentorship to the city of Philadelphia, and we target areas that are historically under-resourced and underserved.
29: I was a junior in high school, and a lot of my friends were on the wrestling team, so they told me that I should go out for the wrestling team. My family was just like, you're not wrestling. You can't be a wrestler. You're not going to be a wrestler. I don't like the word can't. You can do anything as long as you have the willpower and the drive and the determination.
28: Women in wrestling has been one of the fastest growing emerging sectors of sport. It was predominantly male and it was predominantly white. And when Beat the Streets started, we wanted to create opportunities for all of the student athletes that wanted to take part. So from day one, had the mindset that it was going to be co-ed.
29: I help out as a coach and as a mentor to a lot of the girls who want to try wrestling or aren't really sure, you know, what it can do for them or if it's really for them. It's easy to get discouraged when you feel like you're not being represented, and that's really what it comes down to, is just feeling represented, knowing that there are people like you who are doing the same thing, fighting the same fight that you're fighting, because it shows you that it's possible.
28: Because of individuals like Lakita who stepped on the mat and had the courage to do what she did and open up doors for future generations to follow her, you see more schools making space for women to participate.
29: I was one of the only girls at pubs my first year of wrestling. Now there's an entire program. People will try to deter you from doing things for your entire life. They'll try to give you as many reasons why you shouldn't do something, but the main reason why you should do it is because you want to do it. Sometimes people just need the opportunity so that they can say, yeah, I want to try it, or no, this isn't for me.
28: When you think about growing women's wrestling, we really need women like Lakita who have been there to be a role model, to be a spokesperson, to be an example. With her in the room, it makes another girl or another woman feel at ease and feel comfortable. Women belong on the mat.
29: You don't see very many black women wrestling, but here I am. Black women can wrestle. Yeah, we can wrestle. Black women, white women, Asian women, doesn't matter. Women can do anything. There's no limit to the possibility.
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3: Worth the Wait takes you to the front of America's longest lines to answer one question. Is it worth the wait? From a massive 7-pound burrito to a slice of pie that has locals going crazy, we'll let you know what's worth it and what's not. This is Worth the Wait. This country is full of unusual places to see and amazing things to do. But only the locals really know where to go. On My Go-To, we discover some of the strangest...
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4: Oh my God.
6: You're on board North River Lobster Companies at Pier 81. 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
4: Oh my God.
8: That's amazing.
4: Oh, we got a whole bag of chips on top of that. Icing on the cake. It is delicious, but I feel like this is a meal for like a week. I'm about to...
8: I'm in lobster heaven right now.
6: It's a small piece of paradise. I mean, you come on board and you really feel like you're on a small vacation. We take you for a quick 45-minute cruise down in the Hudson. Before you know it, we're back, and you're welcome to stay on board as long as you please.
14: And finally, the MAAFA Redemption Project is a faith-based program working to make a difference. Their story is truly inspiring.
9: We are the men of the Mafia Redemption Project.
10: West Garfield Park has the lowest life expectancy in the city at 69. Maybe 6 or 7 years ago, a group of these men decided to create a safe space.
15: My name is Marshall Hatch Jr. I am the co-founder and executive director of the Mafia Redemption Project.
9: It started from the Bible basketball.
10: When the young men would come into the gym, we would pray for them. We would lift up a scripture.
9: For so long, I've been trying to do everything my way. I really just needed a change of scenery. I needed something different in my life.
16: When I was 18, my big brother had died from suicide. So that's when I was really like, ain't no God.
25: I was kind of nervous because I didn't know nobody. And then it was like something new for me.
30: The Ten Commandments. The outline here is how you deal with you.
10: A majority of the guys that come through the doors either dropped out of school, so they don't have the high school diplomas, they don't have a GED, and so we try to meet that need with an online system called Penn Foster.
31: This has been a LinkedIn profile.
29: With the Penn Foster young men, that's what we're doing. We're working toward getting them their high school diploma.
10: Here we are with an opportunity to respond to all of that, to create really a safe and healing space for young men. So a typical day is wake them up at 6 o'clock in the morning. We have meditation, and then the young men have breakfast. After breakfast, there's a full work day. And after the work day, we do a short reflection or check-in of how they're doing.
9: There's a lot of things that stacked against us in our communities, and I see it, and I know they don't recognize it, so I like to point it out. Just give you an alternative to everything that you're going through and experiencing.
31: No matter what we go through, no matter
0: how hard we make it seem, we have people still here to support us.
25: I'm excited. I can't wait. I feel like everybody excited. Graduating, some people didn't have a graduation, so this exciting for them too.
16: And I started thinking, like, I really can make a difference. I could step out and I could do something.
7: I want to be an attorney. It's something I always thought about, but I never really thought that I can obtain it. But I mean, they really put it into my head that it's something that I can do, and I'm going for it.
10: By investing in these men, we're building families. We're building the foundations of really the future.
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1: You love them.
17: Don't even get me started.
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17: So fun.
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1: This is my go-to.
33: You only live once, man. Give it a shot.
34: I'm a fourth generation San Franciscan, and my mom and dad took me in the cable car when I was a little boy and got me hooked on it. It would be like I'm doing something I can't do anywhere else in the world, and that's special.
35: Who doesn't think of San Francisco when they hear the cable car bell or when they see the cable car? No matter when it appears, where it appears, you immediately think of San Francisco. So what a better way to accentuate the positive?
34: This is a really exciting time to be in San Francisco because we're celebrating the 150th anniversary of the cable cars, and it's a great time to come ride them. Cable cars are the symbol of San Francisco. Along with the Golden Gate Bridge, they're what defines the city to people from all around the world. And they come here to ride the cable cars.
35: The cable car is the best way to see the city. I am a native San Franciscan, and I grew up riding the cable cars, hanging off the side whenever possible so I could see. And you get one of the best views of San Francisco that anyone could have.
34: 150 years ago, a man named Andrew Halliday went down a very steep hill hauled by a cable and invented a new means of transportation. We're celebrating that 150th anniversary this year with a special $5 all-day cable car fare on California Street, which is the closest line to his original line. And we're also celebrating it with a bunch of events and other spectacular things for local people to enjoy.
35: We needed to commemorate this momentous anniversary of our beloved cable cars that are celebrating 150 years, and San Francisco's the only city with cable cars.
34: Cable car crawl was a great idea, I think, by legacy businesses in San Francisco that have been a pleasure to go to and enjoy for generations of San Franciscans.
35: We got together with the Fairmont, the St. Francis, and the Buena Vista.
34: The idea is they're all on the cable car line, so you can use the cable car as your chariot to get from one to the other. And it reintroduces San Franciscans and introduces people from out of town to great legacy businesses.
35: SCOMAS was founded in 1965, and it's grown today to be a world-renowned restaurant serving locals, visitors, for generations. And I think that's what makes us iconic. And we've been part of the fabric of this city for getting close to 60 years, so we feel it important to support San Francisco as San Francisco has supported SCOMAS for almost 60 years.
2: Welcome to the Buena Vista, home of the Irish coffee. We've been serving the Irish coffee since 1952. First thing you would do is warm the glass with very hot, hot water. Temperature is always the number one thing for an Irish coffee. After I warm the glass, I will add 2 sugar cubes. After the sugar, we do about 3.5-4 ounces of coffee. I give it a little splishy splashy. And then we add the Tullamore Dew Irish whiskey that we have used since 1952. And then a nice aged heavy whipped cream that we whip ourselves and top it off. And that is the Irish coffee. The perfect drink for San Francisco on a cold night. So for the cable car crawl, this is the very last stop at the very turnaround, and then you look out to the bay view as you get here, and then they walk along from there out to other places.
35: One can take the cable car crawl and not only have the cable car cocktails that we all came up with to commemorate the anniversary, but also to have a meal. You can, you know, you can start with appetizers at the clock bar. You can have a meal and a really fun time at the Tonga Room. You can come to SCOMAS for lunch or dinner.
34: We live in this digital world, and this is the ultimate analog transportation. This is metal on metal pulling you over the hills. The brakes, some of them are made of wood, and when they apply them, you can smell the wood burning on the track. I mean, this is really old school. And sure, the modern advances are great, but it's nice to have a piece of our history that your great-grandparents or even great-great-grandparents could have written. Our heritage is essential to save. If you don't have something that makes your city special, people are just going to treat it like it's generic. San Francisco is not a generic city, never has been, and the cable cars are one proof that we are a very special place to be, so people ought to come and support them and enjoy it.
4: I don't know, I think we've got more of a rustic, kind of the old school. I get a lot of people say, this is what Texas barbecue should be. Here you go, sir. Oh, outside.
5: Yeah, this is my first time out here, and it was well worth the trip.
6: I enjoy finding like hole-in-the-wall barbecue places and wanted to check it out.
4: Welcome to Gessner's Grub.
15: Thank you very much.
4: My dad was a mechanic, and after school, I used to go up and work for him just for stay out of trouble more than anything, I guess, you know, put a little change in my pocket. It's just been a passion of mine. I've done it for a long time. I started out of my garage. I opened Phil's Auto Service in 2008 here in this location on Melda Road. I like cars and I like food. And so I had a little extra money and I went ahead and bought a new smoker for the house. I did a customer appreciation for the Phil's Auto Service customers because they'd been very good to me, so I wanted to give back. So I cooked a bunch of briskets one Friday night and all day Saturday morning, and they all told me that, man, if you did this regularly, we'd buy this. And I'm like, are you serious? And they said, oh yeah, we'd buy it. This is great. This side of the building, we weren't using it. This space was open. Landlord had just put a brand new cover on, and it was just a beautiful empty space with nothing going on. We opened in November 19, and it's just been kind of a crazy ride since then. And we're in Texas, so the brisket sells more than anything. We use nothing but USDA prime brisket. I use salt, pepper, and a little bit of garlic powder, and that's it.
5: My yardstick is the brisket.
4: I'm not that worried about temperature. I'm more worried about how the bark looks. When it's nice and crusty and there's a little bit of crunchy on the outside and it's got that nice, rich mahogany or even deeper color to it, you're almost done. You're ready to rest it, and then the resting does the rest of it for you.
5: The flavor on the crust of it was just right, and it seemed like it had been smoked nice and slow.
4: The ribs are kind of a rip on a pork chop recipe as far as the seasoning, and we use an apple bourbon glaze. You know, we've added a few sandwiches. We've got a stuffed smoked cheeseburger. We've got a brisket grilled cheese.
6: The brisket grilled cheese, really impressed by it. Thought it was really good. Had good smoke ring about it, and I thought it had a good flavor to it.
4: And that just all kind of comes off a play of what am I going to do with this brisket that I didn't sell? What can I do with it? And that's where the breakfast tacos came from.
0: The food is great. Very good.
5: I'll give it an A+. It's really fantastic.
4: It's just absolutely amazing to go from a hobby to being one of the highest rated barbecue places around and being compared to really established places around. It's amazing to even be considered in the same realm as them. No matter how good somebody is a customer in the auto shop, they don't want to come in and spend $1,000 or $1,500 on their car. You know, no matter how good a mood they're in, they're still not happy to see you. Here, everybody's happy to come in. Nobody's ever in a bad mood. Well, thank you very much. I do appreciate it. I've said that a bad day out here is way better than a good day inside the auto shop.
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3: And unique artwork from communities around the country. 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
17: This is the place to do it.
28: I've always loved Christmas. I'm a super emotional person. Always just loved the idea of anything that brings families together. I remember watching shows in my house and being like, this is like an animated painting. Like, I love it so much. It became like an art project to me. Our house became like a canvas, and I just loved it. There are 45,630 lights on the Snowtorious B.I.G., 47.3 feet.
29: I'm used to it. I mean, he's always coming up with crazy ideas.
28: Families should be together. And if you're going to be anywhere, you have to be here. I think we offer truly unique experience with the two different venues. You get high-class technological light show, and then the option to walk into a very high-class district. And I don't think that many places offer the two different forms of entertainment.
29: Happy holidays!
28: So this is the Dazzling District. We're paying homage to the Deptford Dazzling Lights. We've teamed up with a ton of locals to offer the two different forms of entertainment.
29: Happy holidays!
28: So this is the Dazzling District. We're paying homage to the Deptford Dazzling Lights. We've teamed up with a ton of local vendors, local food trucks. We have an awesome Ferris wheel that kids can ride on. Our main feature, it's a 3/4 mile light show, synchronized, close to 1,200 different props, some 8 foot tall, some 2 foot tall. We have hidden Easter eggs in there for things that pay homage to the show and our life and our family. The last count was 3.6 million lights, all synchronized. We also have video panels. We have some awesome large props, like a 6 16-foot tall arcade machine, which is the hallmark piece of the Great Christmas Light Fight. For our house, we have a 40-foot long guitar and just like a ton of singing characters. So we decorated for like 12 years. 5 years of it was like really bad decorating. And then there's like an evolutionary process. Like I started going from like the blinky lights. And then just every year we got to like this video game theme and we just kind of kept on rolling with it. Lots of people were just coming to our house. And then we got hunkered down in COVID for a couple of years and my ears just started turning and I was like, maybe I'm not done with the show. Maybe I'm just done with the show here. I just started getting with some friends and some Secret Santas and saying, how can we do this? Met the right people, got the right resources, and away it went. This Notorious B.I.G. 100% came to me in a dream. Like, I literally woke up, grabbed my phone, put in my notes, build a big snowman. And I was like, okay, we can do that. Like, build it around snow. And then after that came, like, all the logistics. Like, how big can we build it? So basically, we had to develop a process on how to string those lights together with the implication of how do we program it in the future? Do we want to go up and down? Do we want to go left and right? Once we figured that out, we just had staff inside of our little glow warehouse every day just individually zip tying these pixels. There's a show every 30 minutes. Santa Claus is here. He's phenomenal. We have taken a former TD Bank and reconfigured it into a Santa's workshop. You get to walk in here and basically choose what you want to do. You might just want to be within the ambiance, and that's fun. And you might want to play the games, and that's fun, too. So we have something for all.
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21: I think it's going to really do a lot to bring in people and just uplift the morale of the city, too.
13: Oakland Style was really an inspiration we got from New York Fashion Week, because we realized the vitality that New York Fashion Week brings to a city. So our team said, wow, why don't we create something like this for Oakland? But you just can't stop in Oakland with fashion. So we said music, arts and culture, and our culinary, describing Oakland Style in those pillars is what we are going to try to attempt to do in 5 days. And it's really a celebration and amplifying all of those categories. So a taste of style. This is an amazing event. We have 7 Oakland chefs. We've asked them, what is a designer that inspired you? And their dish is going to have that inspiration that evening. James Beard Foundation and Oakland Museum of California will benefit from that evening. not only are we going to have amazing food that evening, there's going to be a fashion show. And for those of you that know Oakland Museum of California, the white elephant sale is iconic. So they are going to be repurposing clothes from the white elephant sale and produce a fashion show that evening.
20: I'm excited to be participating in bespoke cocktails and stylish conversations right here at the Cassell Hotel.
13: An amazing boutique lifestyle hotel. And Jobina Fortson from ABC will be hosting and interviewing six iconic Oaklanders and have amazing conversations.
20: I'm excited to be partnering with Taylor Small. She's actually another local artist who celebrates women just like we do. And it's going to be an amazing conversation. And we have so many amazing artists in Oakland. And so just being able to have a production that shows that and displays that, it's just going to be amazing.
13: And at the Uptown Station in Oakland, we're going to be having the 100 Faces of Oakland exhibit. These are the portraits that we had our photographers go out and explore all the stylish people of Oakland. That's going to be an amazing night.
0: Oakland Art Murmur is an organization that brings art to the public. We promote and uplift Oakland artists and galleries, and we collect that information and bring that out to the world. Oakland Art Murmur is very excited to participate in Oakland Style Week. We have 10 hours of nonstop art, including four tours. We have a bus tour, a bike tour, and two walking tours.
13: And we're going to have a local Oakland fashion designer, Devin Gregory. Her fashion is going to be featured with Bandaloop. And if you don't know Bandaloop, they're going to be dancing off the sides of the walls here in Oakland. Bandaloop will be performing on the Rotunda Wall in downtown Oakland.
21: I want to applaud Visit Oakland for this initiative. The fact that Oakland is having a fashion, art, and food experience all in 1 week, it says a lot. I'm very excited to be a part of it. I think it's going to draw people from all over the country, and that's what we need. I mean, Oakland's a beautiful city. We have parks, we have lakes, we have the bay, and now we have Oakland style. I'm planning with Visit Oakland a closeout ceremony celebrating rich, rich hip-hop music industry here in the Bay Area, specifically Oakland. It's going to be a very, very good, and as the youngsters say, lit, on fire closing party. Yes, we're going to have a lot of fun.
13: So the dates for Oakland style are October 18th through the 22nd. I'm definitely encouraging people to come in and spend a couple nights because each of the events are so unique, from fashion to celebrating music, arts and culture, photography. So I really encourage everybody to go to our oaklandstyle.com site and really look at what events that we have and what speaks to them. And that's a good way to start off how to figure out what you want to do for the town that week. We welcome everybody here in Oakland, and we want to make sure that everyone gets to experience the unique style that we have to offer.
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3: Resourceful...
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3: Worth the Wait takes you to the front of America's longest lines to answer one question. Is it worth the wait? From a massive 7-pound burrito to a slice of pie that has locals going crazy, we'll let you know what's worth it and what's not. This is Worth the Wait. This country is full of unusual places to see and amazing things to do. But only the locals really know where to go. On My Go-To, we discover some of the strangest...
9: This is a brain of a gorilla.
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3: 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And here on Pumped, we show you all the different ways members of your community are keeping in shape. Meet people who can make a gym wherever they go.
12: You can literally make anything and everything yours.
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3: And challenging what we think is possible.
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26: Can't breathe.
3: Put on your sweats and join us to get pumped. The extraordinary bond we have with our pets is unlike any other. Here on Pet Project, we consider our furry friends members of the family, and we know you do, too. So we're introducing you to some of the most amazing pets we've met.
18: This is a duck I keep seeing everywhere.
3: The owners who go above and beyond to help them out.
19: I could tell it was love at first sight.
3: And the stories of resilient pets that inspire us all.
23: You see having Popeye Wheelie on camera.
3: So give
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11: It's an absolute blast.
24: Do each of these things in here, when you pass them, cue a memory?
25: Oh, yes.
30: The new exhibit called Spike Lee Creative Sources speaks to his unique place in American life. But everywhere there is evidence, Spike is first and foremost a son of Brooklyn.
25: I mean, you can go anywhere around the world and say, is Brooklyn in the house? And you can get a response. Global, worldwide. They're not saying that in Staten Island.
30: At the Brooklyn Museum, there are more than 400 items collected by Spike Lee.
25: It's stuff that tells the stories of these movies. It's my family.
30: Movies, sure. But there is ample testament to the vast range of his interests. The guitar on the end was given to him by Prince.
25: I asked him for it. He said, forget about it. And it showed up a year later, unannounced, in a guitar case. It's out there.
24: It just showed up in your eyes?
25: I had forgotten about it.
30: His story began in Georgia, but the baby with spiky hair grew up in Brooklyn.
25: We were the first black family to move into Cabo Hill.
24: Can you draw a straight line almost from this picture to do the right thing?
25: Yes.
31: You the man.
32: No, you the man.
31: No, you the man.
32: No, you the man.
30: Like Mookie, Spike grew up in what was then a predominantly Italian-American neighborhood.
25: You don't forget that stuff, you know, and it comes back.
30: In a gallery devoted to his family, visitors will learn of his history.
25: This is my father's mother, Mother Lee. This is my mother's mother, Zinni Shelton. She put me through Morehouse and NYU Graduate Film School. For 50 years, she saved her Social Security checks.
30: His father, the jazz bass player Bill Lee, recently died. Next to his picture is a condolence letter from the vice president. His mother, Jacqueline, took him to this same museum when Spike was a boy.
25: We didn't want to go. My late mother's dragging us to museums, all Broadway plays. She wanted her children to be well-rounded, especially in the arts.
30: It was his mom who ignited in the young man a love of the movies.
25: So my father, Bill Lee, hated Hollywood movies, so since I'm the eldest, I was my mother's movie date.
30: During a private tour, Spike told me most of this comes from the office of his film company.
25: The people who weren't getting into my office can now see the art, the photography, the sports memorabilia that was on the walls.
30: His love of sports and his beloved Knicks in particular is obvious.
25: These are all game-worn jerseys, many of them signed.
30: The first Knicks championship came following games he witnessed as a teenager.
25: May 8, 1970, Madison Square Garden. I was there. And that's the net
0: That's one of the nets from that game.
30: It's positioned above a shot of the game's injured hero, Willis Reed.
0: I've never heard a sound loud when Willis walked on the court.
30: So many signatures, including one from Michael Jordan after the Knicks lost to his Chicago Bulls.
0: To Spike, sorry.
30: Purple trunks, once worn by the boxer Joe Louis, are near a poster for one of the greatest heavyweight fights ever.
0: The Rumble in the Jungle.
30: There is a room devoted to baseball, dominated by memorabilia from Jackie Robinson, the first African-American to play in the majors.
0: This is a picture of Jackie holding his 1949 MVP award, and this is the award right here.
30: In fact, the jacket Spike is wearing once belonged to his idol, an idol he actually met.
0: I saw Jackie, my father, push me off to say hello to Jackie.
2: Did you? You actually shook the man's hand?
0: Yeah.
30: But his most treasured item is not from any athlete or actor. His most valuable possession isn't a prop or a poster. It's a flag.
0: And this was signed to me. I'll read it. In their own handwriting. To Spike, yours in the struggle, from Nelson Mandela, Amanda.
30: The flag from the African National Congress, the ANC, was signed by Nelson and Winnie Mandela.
0: Victory's in sight. We shall be free. Amanda. Power to the people. Winnie Mandela. South Africa, March 31st, 92. So when they sign us, black people still under the reign of apartheid.

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5: On August 18, 1920, Tennessee became the final state to ratify the 19th Amendment, prohibiting states and the federal government from denying citizens the right to vote on the basis of sex. 100 years later, women are at the center of the political conversation. During the last federal election, 53% of votes were cast by women. 7 members of the president's cabinet are women. 127 members of Congress are women. 90 statewide executive offices are held by women. 1/3 of the Supreme Court justices are women. And just this week, California Senator Kamala Harris made history by becoming the first woman of color to join a presidential ticket as vice president.
6: We were in a battle for the soul of our nation. And together with your help, that's a battle we will win.
5: So on the 100th anniversary of the 19th Amendment, we're celebrating women in politics and the sacred right to vote. Looking back through history.
7: It took women marching and being jailed and having to do some pretty extraordinary lobbying just to have their right to vote.
5: And acknowledging the work that still lies ahead.
8: What you see with voter suppression in all of its tentacles is a way to just strangle American democracy.
5: Because when we recognize we all have more in common, anything is possible. This week, history was made when Kamala Harris became the first black woman to be nominated as vice president on a major party ticket. It was a long time coming.
9: Women represent over 51% of the population in the United States, yet we see women only represented under 1/3 of all elected offices. So we have a long way to go to actually see true representation. My name is Erin Los Cotraro, and I am the founder and CEO of She Should Run. She Should Run is a nonprofit that works to help women see what's possible for their leadership in elected office. It is important to have women in elected office because they can bring their unique perspectives and experiences to the table. And we can't expect to have the smartest policies if we're not tapping the full talent pool that our country has to offer. As soon as Joe Biden made the announcement that his VP pick would be a woman, there was a long list of women who are qualified and competent to lead, and they come from a variety of backgrounds, and that is a moment to celebrate. All of these women's profiles were elevated to a point where it really changed the narrative that we were hearing. It also changed what a politician looks like. I think Kamala Harris is incredibly experienced. She's tested.
6: I am incredibly honored by this responsibility, and I'm ready to get to work. And I do so mindful of all the heroic and ambitious women before me.
9: What was initially the Democratic presidential candidacy lineup and what we saw on the debate stage was an incredibly diverse lineup of candidates who, you know, were coming from traditional and non-traditional backgrounds, who represented multiple ethnicities and sexual identities. And what that means is it looks much like the rest of the country, which is progress. You know, when young girls look to who is in a position of power and they only see one person, one type of person in that office, and they don't see themselves reflected, they're less likely to see themselves as a future leader. And so by changing the actual face of who is in these positions of power, it fundamentally changes how the next generation sees what's possible for their own leadership.
5: People all over the country are celebrating the 100th anniversary of the 19th Amendment, but few are as extreme as the women in our next story.
10: If someone's skydiving, you look up and watch, so it's a really good and efficient way to send a message.

0: skydiving team is 11 women. We're doing demonstration jumps into events that are commemorating the 100-year anniversary of the 19th Amendment. The jump at Seneca Falls was such a beautiful and special event for all of us to be part of. It was the first place where a group of people got together to talk about the civil and political rights of women. And this is where a lot of ideas started that ultimately led 72 years later to the passing of the 19th Amendment.
1: I never really felt excluded from anything as a woman. And that's a privilege, you know, that we've come to realize came with fighting over time, and that many cultures in the world are still fighting for those rights and privileges.
0: We have three more demonstration jumps planned. All of the events we have coming up are very special places and times linked to the passing of the 19th Amendment.
1: You know, we love doing our part by inspiring women just to be themselves and choose to do the things they want and dream the dreams they want to dream and try and make them happen.
2: Coming up.
3: And so what you see with voter suppression in all of its
1: dream and try and make them happen.
2: Coming up.
3: And so what you see with voter suppression in all of its tentacles is a way to just strangle American democracy.
2: And later,
4: we try and get recognition for women in a number of ways. Look at the statue and hopefully you'll feel as inspired. And
5: when your cat is acting weirder, or your dog is being louder, your turtle moves slower.
6: Hello, Ted.
5: Your cat seems thirsty-er.
7: Whoa, slow down, buddy.
5: Or your puppy is acting clumsy-er. Day or night, if you don't know what's wrong, know where to go.
6: Veg ER for pets. This is Kate.
5: Veg. The better, kinder ER for pets.
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10: 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Let us add a little flavor to your day at Bite Size. What is true kindness? How can we help our neighbors in need? Maybe it's as simple as a smile or a hug.
13: All sorts of emotions.
14: Yeah.
10: All Good is about finding everyday people doing good in their communities.
15: So they come here and they can get their food, personal items, everything.
10: Reaching out.
16: The community has a good heart. I didn't think they would have helped me like this.
10: And putting other people first.
17: It takes them back to who they were when they weren't homeless.
10: Even on a tough day, we're here for you on All Good. The extraordinary bond we have with our pets is unlike any other. Here on Pet Project, we consider our furry friends members of the family, and we know you do, too. So we're introducing you to some of the most amazing pets we've met.
18: This is a duck I keep seeing everywhere.
10: The owners who go above and beyond to help them out.
19: I could tell it was love at first sight.
10: And the stories of resilient pets that inspire us all.
20: You see having Papa Wheelie on camera.
10: So give yourself a treat and join us on Pet Project. What is true kindness? How can we help our neighbors in need? Maybe it's as simple as a smile or a hug.
13: All sorts of emotions.
14: Yeah.
10: All Good is about finding everyday people doing good in their communities.
15: So they come here and they can get their food, personal items, everything.
10: Reaching out.
16: The community has a good heart. I didn't think they would have helped me like this.
10: And putting other people first.
17: It takes them back to who they were when they weren't homeless.
10: Even on a tough day, we're here for you on All Good.
21: Black women have always been on the vanguard of expanding democracy, not just for ourselves, but for others. Sojourner Truth, Ida B. Wells, Harriet Purvis, Mary Church Terrell were some of the Black women suffrage that fought and stood alongside other women to push for the right to vote. Although Black women, we did not receive

0: our right to vote until 50 years later. In Kentucky, in this last election cycle, in a county that normally had over 300 polling sites, they reduced to one polling site to service 612,000 people. There were 80 polling sites that were closed just in Atlanta alone. What I personally experienced is being in line for 3 hours with voters up until 12:37 a.m. on Wednesday morning in the midst of a pandemic.
1: This is why you saw those incredibly long lines where they shut down 175 of the 180 polling stations in Milwaukee.
2: She got a lawn chair. That's my girl.
1: Tens of thousands of absentee ballots were never received. People are determined to vote, and so we're forcing them to choose your health or your right to vote. And it's so Jim Crow. When you increase the distance from the Black community to the polling place because of lack of accessibility and transportation, you can force a decrease in voter turnout rates. So if you take poll closures, voter ID, voter roll purges. Then you add onto that extreme partisan gerrymandering. And so what you see with voter suppression in all of its tentacles is a way to just strangle American democracy. Texas has no excuse absentee ballots if you're over 65. The Attorney General ruled, and the U.S. Supreme Court backed him up, that fear of contracting COVID-19 is not a valid excuse for requesting an absentee ballot. Alabama's absentee ballot are requiring that you have two witnesses. Well, the whole point of social distancing in a pandemic is that you're not running up on folk going, hey, can you sign this for me? So the framework is to constrain the electorate as much as possible in order to maintain power. That is such an anti-democratic method of rationale for governing. You're seeing politics and craven lust for power blocking common sense methods of really truly protecting democracy.
0: And when you look at how that disproportionately has impacted people of color and Black folks in particular, that is egregious. They're shaving off votes here, shaving off votes there. And the cumulative impact of that is that millions of people will be disenfranchised from this next election. And we need every woman, Black women and poor women and Latinx women, to also make sure that all of us have free and fair access to the ballot in a way that is just and non-discriminatory. And one of the ways that I think we should celebrate the suffrage movement is we should recommit ourselves to pushing this country to make sure that as citizens, our rights are protected.
3: Kids in America can't vote, but they can still have a powerful impact on elections. Organizing is a powerful way that young Americans can be heard.
4: When I was 16 years old, I was looking around and I was saying, I'm really disappointed and upset by the political situation of our country, and I can't vote, so what can I do? This past January, a law in New York allows 16 and 17-year-olds to register to vote, even though they can't technically vote yet. But once they turn 18, they don't have to do anything. They just automatically can go to the voting polls and vote. My name is Dori Newman. I am 19 years old. I'm from New York City, and I'm really enthusiastic about getting young people to vote, getting young people involved in policy that affects them, and, you know, not relying on people who aren't involved in our lives to make those decisions for us.
5: Less than half of the kids eligible and young people eligible are actually voting. Why do you think there's a disconnect there?
4: New York doesn't make it as accessible for young people to, you know about getting pre-registered in the first place and then getting pre-registered, like actually going through that process. So it depends a lot on coalitions and organizations like the Civic Center to actually get that information out there.
5: In places around the country, teens are lobbying to lower the voting age to 16. Opponents, though, have said, hey, 16's pretty young, and will it make much of a difference given young people really haven't flocked to the polls?
4: I think it's a matter of getting that information out there and making sure that young people have the access to the polls. It's difficult when November 3rd isn't a national holiday, right? So So kids just can't really take off school or, for that matter, take off work to go to a poll. So accessibility is really important here. And there are really a lot of smart 16-year-olds in this country. And I think that there can be an underestimation of how ready people are to vote.
5: Social media seems incredibly active. I mean, everywhere kids are saying their views, and yet it doesn't necessarily turn into turnout.
4: So I think social media activism is great, but I think that a lot of these people who are, you know, posting on their stories, hey, get out and vote, might not even be registered. We need to make sure that all these people who are posting on their stories or posting on TikTok or whatever actually, you know, are practicing what they preach. And there is a lot on the line in this particular election.
3: Before the 19th Amendment expanded women's suffrage across the country, one unlikely state was ahead of the curve. Check it out.
6: Wyoming is the equality state, and I think a lot of people understand that we have that nickname because just last year in 2019, we celebrated our 150th anniversary of guaranteeing women the right to vote.
7: My name is Affie Ellis. I live in Cheyenne, Wyoming, and I'm a state senator representing District 8.
6: You know, being in the legislature, I've had a lot of opportunity to learn about history of women's suffrage in Wyoming, and one thing that always strikes me is how we talk about it, how it's a right that was given to women. And I think it's important to realize that the right was always there, it was just being denied. So 150 years ago, when Wyoming was still a territory, there was a discussion about how to make this place more attractive for women to settle. Ultimately, the legislature and the governor passed that right, guaranteeing women the right to vote and to hold office in Wyoming. So we are the first state to unconditionally guarantee that right and maintain it. Since 1869. When we celebrated our 150th anniversary, it was with the recognition that, you know, African American women weren't always included, and certainly not Native women. Both of my parents are Navajo, and they grew up on the Navajo Reservation. After I graduated, I was really interested in studying federal Indian law and policy. And while I was doing that, my then 8-year-old daughter, I took her to the Wyoming legislature to watch some of the debate. And she innocently looked into the Senate chamber and asked me if they allowed girls to be in the Senate. So I reassured her and told her, of course, any women can serve in the Senate. But in the back of my mind, that woman had just announced she was retiring. And so I wondered, what would it look like if we had a Wyoming Senate with no women legislators? And so her innocent question really prompted me to do some soul searching, and I decided to run in 2016. So I'm just now finishing my first term. 2020 is an election year, and so, you know, I'll be seeking my second term, and as I'm out there in the neighborhoods, it is always striking to me how many people take for granted their right to vote. It took women marching and being jailed and having to do some pretty extraordinary lobbying just to have that right. If you look at historical documents, there was concern that women were too frail and too tenderhearted and didn't have the mental constitution to actually cast a vote. I think Wyoming women are a unique lot. I mean, Wyoming is the least populated state in the country. You know, I won't sugarcoat our winters. We have tough, long winters. And what I like about that, though, is many of my women friends, we hunt, we fish, we're out there, and I think we're not afraid to get our hands dirty. And so I think we're, you know, a hardworking lot and proud to be part of that rugged frontier pioneer spirit. It's really important to understand our history. You know, when I think about places I want to be in the world, there's no place like Wyoming.
5: When we come back.
8: Maggie was somebody who really defied all odds. All of the work that she did was in the capital of the Confederacy.
5: And later,
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8: Maggie was somebody who really defied all odds. All of the work that she did was in the capital of the Confederacy. Maggie was among the voters and actually ended up registering hundreds of other Black women because she recognized the sort of exclusion in the conversation around women's suffrage. For a person like Maggie Walker, the recent vandalism of her gravesite was deliberate, but also very vindictive. I think that more than anything, it further amplifies the call that we have so much more work to do. It's been 100 years since women got the right to vote, and it's taken seemingly that whole time to have women of color really entering into the political sphere. The 19th Amendment, we know, was giving women the right to vote, but most notably, it really didn't want to include Black women in that. The suffragists at the time just felt that advancing the rights of African American women would diminish their own rights in a way. And we know within the history of voting rights, there have been so many efforts to suppress voters, even today. So she really was trying to educate those around her at the time on the importance of voting. And I feel like that's a little bit of my calling even still today, is to recognize the importance of our votes. After Reconstruction, we saw the first surge of Black people entering into politics. And then with Jim Crow, that was halted immediately. So in response, in the 1921 election, the Republicans formed a Lily White ticket. And in contrast to that, Black activists said that we also, you know, have issues that we need to be in office to address. So they formed a Lily Black ticket. And that is what made Maggie Walker the first woman to officially be on a Virginia ballot. You know, Maggie Walker did not win. The Lily Black ticket did not win in 1921. But I feel like it still left a flame of inspiration for people in the years to come. I think for so long our power has been silenced, so we don't recognize all the flaws in the system and realize how much the system is built up against us. But now more than ever, you know, we really need to challenge the status quo. The women 100 years ago were leading the fight and lighting the torch for us now, but they saw how much work had to be done, and 100 years later, I'm sure they're proud of the progress that has been made, but there is still so much work to be done.
3: Statues and monuments are a reflection of what society deems to be important. So an activist learned that there wasn't a single statue of a real-life woman in New York Central Park. They decided to take action.
11: The 42 million people who visit Central Park each year can already see Alice in Wonderland, Mother Goose, Juliet with Romeo. They can see allegorical figures and witches and nymphs and angels, but no real women until now. Monumental Women is so proud to be the organization that broke the bronze ceiling in Central Park to create the first statue of real women in the 167-year history of the park. Well, our statue is the Women's Rights Pioneers Monument, and it honors Sojourner Truth, Susan B. Anthony, and Elizabeth Cady Stanton. And a lot of people don't know that not only were all three of these women New Yorkers, they were contemporaries. And they often shared the same stages, they attended the same meetings. So it's only fitting that they share the same pedestal. Look at the statue and hopefully you'll feel as inspired and energized as we all do. We try and get recognition for women in a number of ways, not just statues, but street signs, plaques on buildings, gardens, any kind of women's history appreciation level that includes both knowledge and also advertising in a way. We had to raise private funds to make this all possible. We raised $1.5 million in private money. We took a sometimes bumpy bureaucratic roller coaster ride through city government. Women's history, as you know, is very rarely mentioned in the classroom or in a textbook. important things about the contributions of women all through this country, this world's history, are hard to find since we are focusing on the 100th anniversary of the ratification of the 19th Votes for Women Amendment to the Constitution. When we unveil our monument on August 26th, we want to underscore the importance of voting as well, how hard women and people of color have had to fight for it, how hard all of us are fighting now to keep that right to vote, and the importance of using our collective voice in voting to save democracy.
3: Coming up after the break.
9: Even with the passage of the 19th Amendment, not all women were immediately granted equal access to the ballot box.
12: When your cat is acting weirder, or your dog is being louder, your turtle moves slower.
13: Hello, Ted.
12: Your cat seems thirstier.
14: Whoa, slow down, buddy.
12: Or your puppy is acting clumsier. 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
13: Veg ER for Pets, this is Kate.
12: Veg, the better, kinder ER for Pets.
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17: Worth the Wait takes you to the front of America's longest lines to answer one question. Is it worth the wait? From a massive 7-pound burrito to a slice of pie that has locals going crazy, we'll let you know what's worth it and what's not. This is Worth the Wait. This country is full of unusual places to see, to a slice of pie that has locals going crazy. We'll let you know what's worth it and what's not. This is Worth the Wait. This country is full of unusual places to see and amazing things to do. But only the locals really know where to go. On My Go-To, we discover some of the strangest...
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9: Being involved in our democratic process is not a partisan issue. I mean, it's the basis of a healthy democracy. My name is Amanda Zamora. I'm the publisher and co-founder of The 19th. We are a new nonprofit, nonpartisan news platform aimed at empowering women. All of our journalism is free to read and republish. We think that this is a really critical aspect of our mission as a public service. It's called the 19th for obvious reasons. You know, this summer, actually, we celebrate the centennial of the passage, the ratification of the 19th Amendment, which was meant to grant voting rights to all, regardless of their gender. There is an important aspect to our name and our logo, and that is the asterisk, because we felt that it was really important to acknowledge that even with the passage of the 19th Amendment, not all women were immediately granted equal access to the ballot box. With, you know, voting access still a work in progress, we thought that this was a great sort of framing for our approach to politics and policy journalism. And if we want to cover a diverse electorate, it begins with having a diverse newsroom. There's no one experience of womanhood in this country. It's incredibly intersectional. And so if we want to create the kind of journalism that is representative of the women that we seek to cover, that really begins with trying to open ourselves up to what it means to be a woman. What are those lived experiences?
3: If you compare the DNA of every human being on the planet, you'll learn that we are 99.99% the same. So why do we spend 99% of our time focusing on that 0.01% that separates us? I'm Michael Koenigs, and this is More in Common, a show where I travel the country looking for stories about what brings us together. It turns out this country has countless stories of unity. But to find these extraordinary friendships, we have to reach out. This is More in Common.
17: You're watching Localish. 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
0: Whether you enjoy Cuban cuisine from a food truck or prefer a sit-down meal and be served by robots, we've got you covered. 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I'm Dale Yerong. We're coming to you today from Pho Lee's 777 in Clovis. 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
2: Okay.
4: People like pork chop with steamed rice and the fried egg.
6: Tell me about the sauce and the pork chop, because it's kind of sweet the way you guys prepare it.
4: Yes, I prepare the sauce for it. You know, they put the lemonade on the overnight.
2: Owner An Lee and his wife Tina opened this place back in 2010. I was mesmerized by the two robots that move in and out of the kitchen to bring food to your table.
7: Have a good one. Enjoy.
2: The traditional Vietnamese sandwich, banh mi, is not to be missed.
4: They have pork or chicken or beef or cold cut, like ham, something. And they have daikon, carrots, a cucumber, a cilantro, and jalapeno.
2: The pork banh mi was savory and a little spicy.
4: We have very popular sandwich here, you know, and a lot of people love it.
2: One of the newest dishes may soon become one of the most popular, stir-fried steak over steamed macaroni.
4: French touch, American touch, Vietnamese touch.
2: Okay.
4: That's the combination.
6: Yeah. I mean, this is a great introduction because there's a mixing of the culture.
4: Yes, isn't it? Mixing the culture.
6: That's really good. Very different, too.
4: This one is the rice noodle stir-fried with mixed vegetable. Okay. No meat, like veggie.
6: Okay.
4: You know, any people want no meat.
2: Two types of egg rolls are served. One is fried.
4: That's what we have homemade right now. We have the cabbage, pork, and noodle. Spring roll is the fresh. They roll shrimp and pork.
2: Pho is part of the name. 777 has many to offer.
4: Seafood pho is soup. They got pho. Then we do have beef pho. It's most popular.
2: And the house special is loaded.
6: So what do we have? We have
4: noodle.
6: And
4: we have meatball,
6: okay,
4: bok chop, and tendon.
1: That,
6: everything you can imagine. Even if it's hot outside, once you get inside, you have the air conditioning, and it's good to have soup again.
1: You have soup. Come steam in your body. You sweat it out, you feel better. Mm-hmm.
2: Especially if you have a mango or strawberry smoothie.
6: Very refreshing on a hot day.
2: And the bots are always ready to serve. A taste of Cuba can be found at the Havana Cafe food truck.
5: We want people not to just experience the food, but just our whole culture, the whole vibe. It is different from Mexican food, a lot of Caribbean flavors. So predominantly a lot of cumin, a lot of garlic, lime, lemon, things like that.
2: If you don't know where to start, we suggest the Cubano sandwich with smoked ham and Swiss cheese, pickles and mustard on a French roll.
5: And then we come over to the star of the show, which is the lechon. This one right here.
2: On top, a generous portion of lechon, pork shoulder slow roasted for 13 hours.
5: I always tell people the way I was fed by mom is the way I feed people.
2: The Hot Press Cubano is front page news.
5: And it's actually a deli paper that's made out of a Cuban newspaper.
8: That is cool.
2: It's also flavorful and filling.
6: That is tremendous. That is a great sandwich.
2: But don't just take my word for it. Craig Stevens lived in South Florida for 35 years. He really misses Cuban food.
10: I think it's excellent. Very authentic. A lot of meat on it. It's really good. It's fresh. It's great. The pork, the ham, the pickles, the mustard. Really good.
6: Yeah, you miss that.
10: I do. I do miss it. It's good. Good to find it here in Fresno.
6: Beautiful.
10: A little bit of home for me.
2: The chicken and rice bowl also hits home.
5: This is a saffron rice chicken, and it's just all cooked together, so the rice picks up all that flavor.
2: The bowl is topped with maduros, or deep-fried plantains.
5: And that's the arroz con pollo.
6: Oh my goodness, I wasn't expecting it to be that sweet. That is so good.
5: Yes.
2: Sweet and savory. Some come for the Cuban coffee.
5: Espresso shots, and then we use hand-spun sugar, and that's what makes the froth and kind of the creamy flavors.
6: That is a serious wake-up call.
5: Right?
6: Man, that is good.
2: You can also cool off with the refreshing alcohol-free mojito, Cuban sodas, and the guava chiller. The base of the garlic chicken bowl is white rice topped with Cuban black beans.
5: Very savory, lots of seasonings in there. Again, a lot of garlic and cumin and bay leaf in there.
6: That one's garlicky. And then you have the sweet plantains. It's just a great combination.
2: And owner Lazaro Santana loves it when Cuban families come around.
5: They tell me, is this real Cuban food? Like, I know what it's. And I say, all right, let me know.
6: Yeah.
5: And they'll eat it, and they come back, and they want to shake my hand.
12: When your cat is acting weirder, or your dog is being louder, your turtle moves slower.
13: Hello, Ted.
12: Your cat seems thirsty-er.
11: Whoa, slow down, buddy.
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0: Many of you seek relief from the heat by getting out on the water. So we visited two scenic spots where you can grab a quick bite in both Bass Lake and Shaver Lake.
2: For many folks around the state, Bass Lake represents the great getaway.
9: A lot of people like to think of this as like a little hidden hideaway for them.
2: And they often end up at Miller's Landing to have a Miller Burger, which features a certified Angus beef patty.
8: So we started off by buttering a sesame seed bun. So we toast that on the flat top with butter on it. And then we have house-made Thousand Island. That's going to be the spread on the bottom of the buns. Mayonnaise goes on the top of the bun. Diced white onions, pickles, tomatoes.
16: Definitely the burgers are the star of the show. They've been the same since 1982, and people come back for that quality and consistency.
2: I sat with owner Michelle Miller on the second floor and soaked in the majestic scenery.
16: Oh, gosh, they're always just blown away by the view. I mean, Bass Lake is just really unique. I feel like it's, you know, one of the most beautiful lakes in California.
2: But many people who enjoy the outdoors also appreciate healthy choices, like the Cali Bowl with acai.
19: We've got fresh fruit on top, strawberries, bananas, and blueberries with granola, with coconut shavings, local honey, peanut butter, and chia seeds on top. People are really looking for something refreshing, but they don't always want ice cream, you know?
2: Though they do sell plenty of ice cream. 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
16: It's just a really great convenience when you're out there having a good time and really don't want the fun to end.
2: So you can enjoy a meal on the boat.
16: This is our barbecue chicken salad.
20: Okay.
16: So that's packed full of lots of veggies and chicken and just light and fresh. And then this is our hula bowl, which we have two options for that. You can get it with chicken or you can get it with ahi tuna.
6: We are lakeside here. We've got ahi tuna, fresh tuna, and it's very tasty.
2: Miller's Landing has served generations of families who love the food with the view.
16: I think that's what people like about Bass Lake, is just coming to a place that's familiar and never really changes and kind of feels like home for so many families.
21: Shaver Lake is like a little hidden gem because it's between two national parks.
2: At the Sawmill in Shaver Lake, it can feel like you're having a meal inside of a museum with all the old photos and artifacts.
23: I think it's just important to keep, you know, the history of Shaver going.
21: We call it the cookhouse and the saloon, and it's you know, about the old logging camps that used to function.
2: Elmo's Chili represents that time when workers would gather for meals.
21: It's a beanless chili. We use top grade of meat.
2: Elmo is Steve's nickname.
21: Very spicy, filling. And we can put it over fries for chili fries if you'd like.
20: I'll give you a fist bump for this.
21: There you go.
20: Man, this is really good.
21: I've won awards with it, and a lot of times when they don't like the idea that I don't put beans in their chili, and it's Texas chili.
20: Why did you pick the sourdough to pair with the
21: chili? It's just sourdough, so traditional with a cookhouse, you know, and the idea of breaking bread is always good.
2: Head chef Mike Nutt prepared the Sawmill Chicken Sandwich, a fried chicken breast with a house buzz sauce, Ortega chilies, and jack cheese. That sauce oozes over the ciabatta bun.
20: Your Ortega chilies give it that extra kick.
2: And dozens of chicken pot pies come out of the oven every day. Steve's mother always made these for her family.
21: And she's 95, and that's her recipe. And she puts sweet basil in her pot pies, which is very unique.
24: Chicken, there's potato soup, peas and carrots, and seasonings.
23: Well, they love it, obviously. I mean, it's not really a thing that you see too much on a menu.
27: That's good. I love that.
21: Yeah. A little hint of sweet basil. Unique.
27: Yeah, the basil makes a big difference.
2: Here you can enjoy a meal and soak in the sights.
23: They like to look around. They look at the pictures. A lot of times, you know, they'll kind of be doing like a history tour of Shaver sometime.
2: Shaver's painful past is also noted.
23: The back bar my dad did, and it's all creek firewood.
2: This steam donkey built in 1890 used to pull logs to the deck. Now it's used as a wood stove to help keep folks warm.
21: It really cooks in the wintertime.
12: When your cat is acting weirder, or your dog is being louder, your turtle moves slower.
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1: 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But only the locals really know where to go. 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
31: So my name is Christina Melville, and I'm a Moco junkie. I want the world to know that this is something good to do, and for the 12 years I've been doing it with me growing up, I can honestly say this did keep me out of trouble. It started in Africa, and then it was brought to the Caribbean. And you see a lot in carnivals, basically all over the Caribbean. And now it was brought here to Brooklyn. I did fall many of times. And I mean, I just learned from it so I know what to do next time. It's something good to do for the youth to do. And you basically get to experience new

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4: 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So those have become popular. 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
5: So this is where we get Mediterranean. We get the beef shawarma. We put it on top.
2: Shawarma is thinly sliced meat. 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Amazing to look at, even better to eat.
6: I love shawarma.
5: Absolutely.
6: I love pizza. Never had them together.
1: Throughout the years, we were able to start creating different dishes, such as our popular shawarma fries that originated in Visalia. This has been probably our number one most popular item that gets ordered.
2: You can also try dishes created by the Dada's mother, Sahar, like the kefta plate.
4: There, which is a blend of ground lamb and ground beef. And then it's got potatoes, tomatoes, and red onions.
2: Kareem says it is a traditional Lebanese dish.
6: Oh, that is really good.
4: When you go to someone's house, you'll have that.
2: Or you might have breakfast.
4: These are called manaish. So one right here has oregano, thyme, and sesame seed. And the other one has cheese on there. So it's got a mix of Armenian string cheese, halloumi cheese, and mozzarella cheese.
2: The lamb kebab is also popular.
7: The way we season it, the way we clean our meats, you get less of that gaminess and just a lot of full flavor.
2: And be sure to stay for dessert.
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4: We gain a little Mediterranean flair to it.
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8: Honestly, when you come in here, you're going to feel mom and pop.
9: 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It doesn't have any onions in it.
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10: Okay.
8: They've been around since 1963, so this is a medium French dip on wheat.
10: Okay.
8: One of my favorites. It's really good the way we melt the cheese. Our jus sauce is really, really blended well.
2: Customers know Nick is a hands-on owner.
9: Very welcoming. Anytime you walk in, Nick's always like, hey, how's it going?
2: We had to try the hot pastrami, Nick's favorite.
8: Okay. More like a Reuben, Thousand Island sauerkraut, but people like to argue what a Reuben is. This is just my version.
9: This is my go-to.
10: Uh-huh.
9: Yeah, so I come here a lot.
2: The turkey avocado is the biggest seller.
8: Can't go wrong. That's why it's our number one in our favorites menu. It's turkey avocado sprouts and cream cheese. The sprouts give it that little tiny grainy taste that's really good.
2: Huerta served 20 years in the U.S. Army and was deployed to Iraq. You can feel the patriotism in here.
8: The 20 was definitely a blessing for me and my family, and so on my next journey was opening a deli.
2: Here they serve deep-fried pickles. Sometimes diners dress like pickles. Nick even hands out support pickles to his friends.
11: So does that mean Dale is a big deal here?
8: You're a big deal, but it also reminds you that there's always someone out to support you.
2: Huerta also supports area schools. Clovis West baseball players drop by for lunch.
8: It's about me giving back.
10: Mm-hmm.
8: And, you know, I continue my service in that fashion.
2: The deli name was influenced by an animated TV character.
8: I really like Pickle Rick, so the Pickle Rick animated things really got me going.
10: Wow.
8: I like Pickle Rick. It's hilarious.
2: And now some folks refer to him as Pickle Nick. This is the kind of place where you enter as a stranger, but leave as a friend.
10: When your cat is acting weirder, or your dog is being louder, your turtle moves slower.
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2: And the restaurant is ready to unveil its tapas menu.
27: We have some delicious pesto grilled chicken skewers here.
2: Or you can have some shareable steak bites.
26: This is our street corn right here.
27: And you know, you can't go to hardly anywhere in Fresno and not see some street corn.
2: Chef Joseph also prepared fried deviled eggs.
26: A flour, egg wash, and then you pinkle them. Then you bread them, get them all nice and neat, throw them in the fryer, fry them up.
2: They're prepared with a spicy sriracha aioli.
28: That's like nothing I've ever had before. Which is what you want, isn't it?
29: Yeah.
27: And we're always going to be working to elevate our food, which we call comfort elevated food. You're not going to leave hungry, that's for sure.
2: Mama loads you up with more than just tamales at Tulare and E Street in the Chinatown area of downtown Fresno. 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
1: This is one tamale inside the pozole, and we call it tamazole. I create this dish.
2: The traditional Mexican soup, pozole, is made with hominy. It goes over the tamal in this unusual pairing.
1: People see it and they come to ask for the tamazoles. You know, once, two, ever, once yeah. in a while. But now, this is going like crazy, yeah. crazy, crazy.
2: A year ago, Christina Leon was selling food from home. Her son, Ruben Vasquez, shared videos of mom's tamazole on TikTok.
3: We had a couple videos go viral about it, and now almost every person or every other person that comes here comes for that.
2: The masa stays moist because it is sitting in stew.
28: This is so good. I mean, I like tamales. I like pozole. And so it's a winning combination, right?
1: Mm-hmm. Yeah.
28: That's even better than I thought it would be.
2: Tamale Mama opened the restaurant in January.
1: A lot of people call me, oh, Mama, Mama, and Mama.
2: Leon is pleased people enjoy what's on the menu.
1: Sometimes I feel like I'm going to cry. This is it's very good. It's blessing. This is my dream, but my son make my dream come true because he's pushing me.
2: Christina likes to go big. This massive burrito has rice and beans, a tamale, plus chicharron with salsa verde. It's all wrapped into a tortilla before it's grilled.
1: We call it a Ruben burrito. That's my son's name because his idea.
3: I go up and I ask them, what did you think? And they tell me, dude, like, it was so good. And it's so big.
2: I was full after eating half a burrito. Tamale Mama also offers refreshing drinks.
1: I make the chia, lime chia with cucumber. This has come so popular.
3: Here, the horchata latte is our coffee guy's specialty.
2: Christina and staff offer three types of tamales, pork, green chicken, and jalapeno with cheese.
28: There's so much Mexican food in our area. What makes your food stand out and why is it so popular with people?
1: Because I make it with love.
4: Thank you. Bye.
0: The robots have been working extra hard, so we have to give them a break. That'll wrap it up for us today. I'm Dale Yerong. Thanks for watching.

0: Everyone needs a break from their 9 to 5, and we know you don't want to spend those vacation days on the couch. So here on Out of Office, we're taking you to some of our favorite vacation spots, where the locals show us how to really relax.
1: And I could feel it when I went from one bath to the next.
0: Take in the sights.
2: You can see the mountains, the city, the trees inside of it.
0: And have some fun.
3: Yeah, punch it, Chewy!
0: So finish your last work email and join us as we go out of office.
4: I believe that dogs should have as much love as people do.
0: Our furry little friends.
5: We do everything together.
0: We love them. You love them.
6: Ira loves animals. This is a perfect job for him.
0: Aren't they cute?
7: They definitely keep me busy.
0: Close up, cuddly. And did we mention cute?
4: The bow ties give them that something extra.
0: Dog lovers, get excited. This is Pet Project.
8: When your mom is sick and eventually you lose her, it's really stressful and hard to deal with, so they definitely keep me busy.
9: Good boy.
8: She found great comfort in the dogs being around, especially Guinness.
9: Good girl.
8: We called her Nurse Guinness. She never left my mom's side all day long. I started sharing our personal stories and realizing we're not the only ones that have lost a mom or have gone through that. I've gotten a lot of messages over the years that are like, wow, I'm going through this too. I really appreciate you sharing this because, like me, they don't know anybody else that is. All the way back to when I was growing up, we had a Newfoundland. He was the best dog I could have ever had. The dogs become your babies. It opens you up to like a whole new world of people. Especially if you make an Instagram, you'll find a huge community of well-intentioned people that just want to see your dog. Our Instagram goes over the day-to-day lives of 9 Newfoundlands, making messes, drooling everywhere, and really keeping me busy. I think our favorite picture that we did so far was the ghost picture from Halloween last year. But I do like the ones where you can see their faces with the hats and bows and stuff like that too. Guinness, Murphy, Skystorm, and Belle are all related, but Ashling, Oliver, Duncan, and Chaley are not.
9: Hi, buddy!
8: When you know them, they look very different. There's never too many. It was never planned as anything other than just a place to put these pictures, but I think it's just how much joy dogs bring into our lives.
9: Duncan!

0: This is the dog equivalent of fine dining. I'm Jeff Haskell. I'm the culinary director at the Wilson on 27th Street in New York City. We developed a dog menu because we felt like a lot of our guests wanted to bring their best friends to lunch and dinner with them, and we wanted to create that experience for the pups. The Wilson is a new American restaurant. We feature bold seasonal flavors. So we were getting requests for food for dogs, so we decided that we should develop a dedicated menu for dogs.
1: Right this way.
0: And I cook my dog a lot at home, so it's the test kitchen, if you will, so everything is Stella approved. So when we told the chefs here at the Wilson that we were starting a dog menu, everyone was actually really excited. The team is currently developing a dog birthday cake and some other dog-type desserts. So we have a grilled chicken breast, a salmon filet. We have a ribeye steak. And then we have a couple of dessert options, berries and sliced apples and carrots. The hottest seller would probably be a tie between the chicken breast and the salmon. So this is human food that we have.

0: They have put in an amazing amount of work. This is their second year going into it, and I couldn't be prouder.
1: Last year, they came to us at like 3 months. They weren't even potty trained or anything, so we had to do all that.
0: They learned the basics, where they sit, stay, and once they do that, it's called puppy kindergarten. They graduate, and then the student can start taking them out once they get their jackets. And so we slowly integrate them into the school atmosphere.
2: They go everywhere, so we first started out with like small stores like CVS and Walgreens. As they got older, we began taking them to places like school.
1: He is really good. He just lays down and sleeps though, like every period. It's the perfect training ground for Steve because there are lots of people.
2: Right now, he's going through trying to get through his distraction of people approaching him. When people approach him, he gets a little excited and tries to jump on them. So we're trying to teach him that he has to sit first in order for people to pet him. Steve is a little more calmer. Buster's a little more curious and confident with a lot of things, and he loves to cuddle. That's his one thing. Like, if you start petting him on the ground, he'll just fall in your lap.
0: So at the end of the year, when they finish, they actually kind of do a graduation. It's a big ceremony. They walk them across the stage and then hand the new handler their leash.
2: It was hard giving him up. I didn't think I was going to cry, but the moment they called his name, it just, all the tears came out, and it was just hard. So once their training is complete, they go back to Florida to the Southeastern Guide Dog Campus. So once they're there, the trainers will either separate them into the guide dog program or service dog program. We all love the dog we raise, but someone else needs the dog, and these extraordinary dogs understand and give endless affection.
1: There were like 350 people on the waiting list, so it means a lot.
0: I am super proud of them. They have put in an amazing amount of work and time, and they are so dedicated. I couldn't be prouder.
3: Still to come on Pet Project.
4: 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They're already adorable. Like, what if I use my passion of making bow ties to help the dogs get adopted faster?
3: And later,
5: 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He's really blossomed since he started doing this.
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3: 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Is it worth the wait? From a massive 7-pound burrito to a slice of pie that has locals going crazy. We'll let you know what's worth it and what's not. This is Worth the Wait. This country is full of unusual places to see and amazing things to do. But only the locals really know where to go. On My Go-To, we discover some of the strangest...
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1: And unique artwork from communities around the country. When you meet the people behind the art, you get to appreciate every stroke of genius. You're watching Pet Project.
2: Dogs are already cute as it is. They're already adorable. But the bow ties give them that something extra. I always love shiny and colorful fabrics because it'll help them look noticeable, dapper, and classy. I believe that dogs should have as much love as people do. And I know when I put the bow tie on the dogs, they're automatically going to get adopted. When I was 8 years old, my sister used to make hair bows. Whatever she did, I would do. My sister thought that I wouldn't be able to sew on the sewing machine. But my mom gave me an amazing idea of me cutting the fabric so that I could also develop my flammable skills away. Once I started playing around the fabric, I turned the fabric into a bow tie. During Hurricane Harvey and Irma, I noticed all the destruction that was happening, and I wanted to help in the best way I can. So then I noticed that dogs are being transported from Texas to New York. So I was like, what if I use my passion of making bow ties to help the dogs get adopted faster? The two different bow ties that I make is a single bow tie and a double bow tie. A single bow tie is just regular, there's no side. But then when you have a double bow tie, it's something extra to it. You have two layers to it. When I see the dogs wearing my bow ties in the animal shelter, it just makes me so happy. One day, I went to Philadelphia, and I donated my bow ties. They took a photo of the twin dog that was exactly alike. They just had their mouth open wearing one of my bow ties. It makes me feel overjoyed and amazing. When the people tag me on my Instagram, I'm just very grateful for them adopting the dog. Biggest person yet to reach out to me was President Barack Obama. President Barack Obama has sent me a letter of recognition. He just said, continue doing the great work, Darius, and I hope you have much success. So what I want to see in the next 5 years is me expanding into not only bow ties, but also making dog clothes and human clothes, because I want to expand into having my own store and eventually becoming an empire. Just get out there and just help the dogs, because the littlest things can have a huge impact.
1: Coming up.
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1: 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Learn how these artists make some of the most bizarre.
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1: 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When you meet the people behind the art, you get to appreciate every stroke of genius. 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
1: Worth the Wait takes you to the front of America's longest lines to answer one question. Is it worth the wait? From a massive 7-pound burrito to a slice of pie that has locals going crazy, we'll let you know what's worth it and what's not. This is Worth the Wait. This country is full of unusual places to see and amazing things to do. But only the locals really know where to go. On My Go-To, we discover some of the strangest...
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17: Pocket, we love you, but unfortunately the tribe has spoken. You must now go join the other guests on Mount Pleasant Avenue. Go have fun. Go get some refreshments. You look hungry.
18: Hi, I'm Twee.
19: And I'm Judd.
18: Welcome to Mount Pleasant Avenue.
19: The fantasy island for dogs.
18: Traditional doggy hotel. We don't have any cages, kennels, or runs. We only have 13 luxury suites. This baby has a teepee because she has a teepee at home.
17: Happy!
18: We are unique because we are non-traditional. We pride ourselves in being different. My husband's in the hospitality industry. I'm an attorney. After Judd, my husband, and MPA started to take off, I decided to actually stop practicing and to jump on board. What we've done is taken our life experiences and put in everything that we always wanted for own babies but never got. We have two rescue pit bulls. One was a bait dog. He is now the CEO of our company. And we have a rescue baby Bova. She's our chief playing officer.
17: The whole idea about having a hotel for dogs is to really just copy an all-inclusive people's resort.
18: I can't tell you how often we have people come in here, and after they've experienced their first boarding experience with MPA, they will start to cry because they can now take vacations. We like to describe ourselves as a little extra. We have a video going around with my husband dressed up as CM Punk. We throw birthday parties to celebrate our regular babies that come here.
20: We had a mom that was a huge Elvis fan, so Judd dressed up as Elvis.
19: Yes.
20: We had
19: I was a dead sexy Elvis, by the way.
20: We had another mom who calls her baby Princess Chloe, so Brittany dressed up as Snow White.
17: Another party that was the theme for Lady and the Tramp.
20: Two pit bulls.
17: Two pit bulls that met and fell in love on Mount Pleasant Avenue.
20: This is Ozzy. This is the birthday. Hi, Cooper. This is the birthday boy that we're celebrating tonight. So Ozzy's dad is a huge Survivor fan, has auditioned for Survivor numerous times, and he actually just got over cancer, or he's beating it. So we just wanted to throw him a party that he could enjoy, celebrate, and be a part of.
17: And we're still praying he's going to get onto Survivor. Maybe this will help.
20: Maybe this will help.
21: Happy birthday!
22: Happy birthday!
21: Ozzy!
22: Ozzy!
21: The Fozzie Bear!
22: The Fozzie Bear!
20: Come on! Go, Ozzy! Go, go, go,
22: go! The Fozzie Bear!
17: Mount Pleasant Avenue, the fantasy island for dogs. Aloha!
3: Never had a bond like this before. She reminds me of a lot. I feel like my uncle is with her all the time.
23: Was he dedicated?
3: My uncle's very, very dedicated to this job. Him and my aunt actually met while they were in the academy. So he said his career right off the bat started off good because he met the love of his life. Through his hard work and dedication, he applied for the Manhattan South Narcotics Division. He got into that, and that's when he was downtown. He loved being down there. He loved helping people. And obviously, everybody that wears this uniform, as soon as that happened, or any first responder uniforms, everybody was like, I'm going. No matter what, everybody just dropped whatever they were doing, and they all just ran down there. So he was very influential. Me and we always talked about the job, about one day myself becoming a police officer. Through the whole the canine school, there's multiple dogs that you can be assigned. There's the German Shepherd, the Belgian Malinois, and the Dutch Shepherd. They see how the dog works as opposed to how the handler works, and they see who would be most compatible for each other. You don't get to pick the dog, the canine that they give you. She was assigned to me, so I kind of felt like it was meant to be, that my uncle grew up with German Shepherds, and then I was able to receive a German Shepherd. It really hit home when they told me that my uncle was going to be named after a dog. She took the name extremely well, like I said. That's why, one of the reasons why I feel like my uncle is actually is with her all the time, because since the first day I called her Jamie, she took to the name right away. It was very surprising. It's like she was meant to have the name Jamie. She reminds me of a lot. My uncle was always very happy. He was always wanted to go up to everybody. He always loved being in limelight. He loved being the center of attention. He always brought my family together for family functions, and he was just always wanted to entertain everybody. And I really see that in Jamie. Everybody's always asking for pictures of her. Everybody always wants to see her, meet her, pet her. And she loves being around people. And she loves being in front of the camera, just like my uncle did.
2: Tell me how special this bond is that you have with Jamie.
3: It's probably one of the best bonds I've had in my life. We do everything together. Obviously, we go to work together, we go home together. We spend pretty much every day, all day together. I've never had a bond like this before. She is trained on 9 basic explosives. She is imprinted on those 9 explosives, and she is trained that whenever she finds those explosives, that's when she gets her reward. So all day, pretty much at work, it's like a game to her. She thinks all day long she's looking for her toy. The more fun they're having, the better they work.
2: Has she hit on a real scenario?
3: You probably would have seen me in the news already. She hit on. Yeah.
2: You've only had her a short time since April.
3: Correct.
2: Do you think that bond is going to grow very strong?
3: Yes.
2: As you work with her?
3: Yes. Every day we are deployed to numerous locations around New York City. I feel like every day she works even better, and our bond is growing stronger and stronger by the day.
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7: You don't want to skip anything on this. To the sausages. To the best worst you've ever had. We just wrapped Strahan and Sarah for the week, and one of my favorite things to do is to head out to my go-to spot, which is Worst Bar in Jersey City. Craving it already. Heading to get my sausage on. Some days we make a whole day out of hiking from Brooklyn to Jersey City. Just to eat the food. Charlie, don't hold up the group. It's about a 30-minute hike
0: for a day of goodness.
1: We got our house bratwurst. And then moving over to this tray, we have the halal cart, deli currywurst.
0: This is my ducktail I've been raving about. You could never get through all the amazing food that is in this city from every culture and part of the world. If you want to try it, it's somewhere here in New York City and you never have to leave.
28: You're watching Pet Project.
4: All right, you ready to go?
5: Yes.
4: Ira loves animals. This is a perfect job for him. He thrives in any setting where he's able to be exposed to animals or around animals.
5: Dogs that have an itch to play.
8: He's very proud of working and what he does.
4: What do we have to do? We have to go up to her and try to guide her? Ira has something about him that makes you just genuinely happy from, like, the insides and out.
5: We're behind.
4: He is teaching me more than I could have ever imagined.
8: He's just a different person. He's really blossomed since he started doing this.
9: One of the big pushes at the Kinney Center right now is to help individuals on the spectrum get employed, and Petacular has allowed us to start that process.
5: Very gently.
10: I started the company because I saw there was a need in our community for opportunities for people with all abilities to experience a work environment.
5: When you're starting a fur with Walking Lucy, you have to be careful over there for what there's, what cars don't.
8: My son loves animals, so they picked up on that really quickly and decided that this would be a good fit, and the rest is history.
9: Petacular has allowed us to have options for employment for folks with autism.
5: She's just looking for a scratch.
4: So I essentially help Ira. We walk Lucy together.
5: They hang on tight.
4: Yeah.
9: What we're doing with Ira is really training him, building the skills necessary. The hope is that someday Ira would be able to walk the dog independently.
4: Improve the behaviors that we see and how to help regulate and improve quality of life.
5: Be a good girl.
8: He's shy, like most autistic people, and he's not really quick to warm up to people, so I love that he deals with dogs.
10: It makes me so happy to be part of somebody's life that is somebody that's making a difference for them.
5: Gently.
9: One of the big things we do is build self-confidence and independence, and you see when they get a job, they feel a boost of self-confidence.
5: She made it.
9: And that leads into all sorts of aspects of their lives.
4: Yeah, great job.
9: A lot of times folks look at folks on the spectrum at what they can't do.
5: There it is.
8: He likes to share with us what he's, you know, pictures of Lucy, what Lucy did today, and he's most proud when he gets his paycheck. He feels like, I have a job, I have somebody who counts on me, so it's a game changer.
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12: I've been a professional chef for about 18 years now. The whole idea came about because of my exposure to food waste in the food industry. Growing up on a small farm, I really wanted to do what I could to minimize food waste in small farming. We also piggyback with local businesses, places like breweries, juice bars, even restaurants. It's really cool, I mean, to know that everything we have here would have never existed.
13: So some of our really popular ones are dehydrated salmon skins. It's really great source of omega-3s, beef tongue and beef liver and beef heart. I slice it very thin. You can actually break these off into bite-sized pieces.
11: Good boy.
13: These are called feet treats. It's dehydrated feet, so we have duck and chicken. It's a really great source of collagen for your own dog's joints. These are full dehydrated pig's feet. It's 100% digestible. They can eat the whole foot. If they want a pork chop, this is the way to go.
5: Jump. Good girl.
13: This stuff literally gets thrown out. These small farms, this is their sweat, blood, and tears. And when they're having to throw it out, it's heartbreaking.
12: The sacrifice that it takes to grow a business is immense, and you're going to think you're going to fail in the first year, and you just have to keep getting excited about why you started it in the beginning, and you have to keep going. You know, there were a lot of doubts in the beginning, but always that glowing fire inside where I knew we were going to make this into something. And it still is growing. We're still small. We work out of our home. Every single item you see on this table is something we make ourselves, all from raw product. It's going to be even bigger, and I cannot wait to see where we go with it.
4: See, he flies through the air.
12: On this table is something we make ourselves, all from raw product. It's going to be even bigger, and I cannot wait to see where we go with it.
4: Good boy, dance. See, he flies through the air.
2: Hey.
4: Good boy.
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18: Hello, I'm Carl Schmidt, and this is Plus Life, the show that's all about inspiring you to live your best life. Today, we're starting off here in beautiful Los Angeles, where we'll meet a theater major turned candle maker. Then we're heading to San Diego for a resistance workout that is going to make you sweat, and you'll need some nourishment. 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And it all starts right after this.
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18: Welcome to Plus Life. Growing up in Washington, D.C., Christoph Vischer had his sights set on a career as a performer. But by the time he enrolled in college, he'd sought out a chemistry degree. Now, as fate would have it, auditioning for a college play helped Christoph realize his passion truly was acting. Here's how he's been able to mix the best of both worlds. Today, Christoph Vischer is a successful entrepreneur. But when he was growing up in Washington, D.C., his childhood dream was to be a performer.
34: When I was younger, I wanted to be an actor. I did a lot of theater in high school, a little bit in middle school as well.
18: But by the time Christoph enrolled in college, he decided on a different career path.
34: I went to Hope College. I originally went there for chemistry. I thought that's also what I wanted to do. And then I auditioned for one of the shows, ended up getting a lead role. And the professor who worked with me was kind of like, you know, you could do this more than just auditioning for one show. I became a double major of theater and communications.
18: In 2013, with his sights set on Hollywood, Christoph moved to the West Coast to pursue his acting career in Los Angeles.
34: I auditioned for a show called Face Off, which is a sci-fi themed prosthetic makeup show. And I got booked as one of the models on the show. And I ended up getting booked on a show called Hollywood Game Night, which was working with Jane Lynch.
0: But after a few years of working in the entertainment industry, Christoph needed a change.
34: I think when you get a taste of like the Hollywood lifestyle, like the studios and working with celebrities and things like that, you definitely always want to keep doing it, but it requires a lot of work.
0: In 2017, he came up with an illuminating idea.
34: I remember a day where I was thinking, how does a candle get made? And so I did a little bit of YouTubing. I did a little bit of forum searching.
0: Inspired by the medieval fantasy theme game Dungeons & Dragons, Christoph created his company, Cantrip Candles.
34: Dungeons & Dragons is a huge part of my life. I love how it allows people to kind of communicate at the table. There's a sense of camaraderie, there's storytelling, problem solving.
0: He tailored each scent to complement any fantasy setting.
34: All of our candles are fantasy themed, so they all smell like taverns or bakeries or dungeons.
0: The response was overwhelming.
34: The fans have been super supportive. I'm always thanking them for how much they support this company. People are regular buyers, regular supporters.
0: In 2020, during the height of the pandemic, Christoph noticed an uptick in sales.
34: A lot of people were staying home. They were really buying a ton of candles, which meant that Cantrip Candles had really exploded. I didn't have enough labor support, and so I needed to grow. We looked around in Hollywood, found a good spot, and now we're looking at where we live. All right, guys, so we're going to figure out how to make a candle in a kind of a crash course, but you can follow along. What you're going to need is you're going to need your wax. There's tons of different kinds of wax. There's soy, paraffin, apricot, coconut. We're using soy. You're going to need a container that you're going to want to put this in. So it could be a tin, it could be a glass, it could be an old mug. Some sort of wick, you can buy that at any craft store or something like that. And a fragrance oil. Over here, we've got a melting pot. And you can get these like a crock pot, things like that. Some of them are specifically manufactured to handle wax. But once you have your wax, you're gonna add it to the pot and it's going to melt down into this very cool kind of clear looking liquid. And want it to be somewhere between 170 to 190, anywhere within that window. So you're gonna take the oil that you have and you're gonna add it in. I'd like to swirl for about a minute. You can stir it with a spoon again. Once it's all mixed together to the point where you can't see any, I call them kind of tendrils. There's little bits of oil that kind of you can see within the wax. You shouldn't see that when it's all mixed together. It should be nice and even. You're going to add it to your container. So again, I've done this a lot, so I'm okay with working with hot wax, but remember that this is still hot. So be very careful. And if you can, use like a pouring pitcher or something that makes it a little easier. But you're just going to add it right into your container. The wick's already in there and it's secured down with glue. It could be hot glue at the bottom. Just add that in. And you're going to get it to the pour level so it's nice. And in order for our wick to stay straight, we're going to have to keep it there one way. So you can grab a pencil, a pen, something, just anything to prop up your wick so that it stays straight up. And then you're going to leave it. Making candles is a really simple process. Have fun with it. Mix around all sorts of different smells and good luck.
0: Well, that looks simple enough. Still to come, a unique workout you don't want to miss. And later, it's my one-on-one interview with Cassandra Peterson.
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28: This country is full of unusual places to see and amazing things to do. But only the locals really know where to go. On My Go-To, we discover some of the strangest...
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28: 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We should all be staying active. And here on Pumped, we show you all the different ways members of your community are keeping in shape. Meet people who can make a gym wherever they go.
5: You can literally make anything and everything yours.
28: Proving that age is just a number.
6: How old are you?
5: 80.
28: And challenging what we think is possible.
11: Get up, baby. Get up. That's what I love.
5: I can't breathe.
28: So put on your sweats and join us to get pumped.
18: William Boryon has always had a passion for fitness. In fact, he started skiing when he was just 2 years old. William shares his passion, teaching about it, the importance of proper nutrition and workout regimes. Our fitness guru, Raif Darazi, recently chatted with William, who shares his story and a workout like no other.
12: When did you initially get into fitness?
13: I played a lot of sports when I was a kid. I played baseball, lacrosse, I played rugby in high school. I've been skiing since I was 2. I switched to snowboarding when I was 13. But I think really the weightlifting and the bodybuilding really started when I was like 18 years old.
12: Do you have advice for anyone as far as differentiating plain old exercise to specifically bodybuilding?
13: There's a lot of misinformation when it comes to workouts, how many sets, how many exercises you should do. Like if you're, let's say, not an enhanced athlete, you just have to kind of change up the volume load and the methodology as to how you're working out.
12: You mentioned something that we really haven't talked about before, which is, you know, differentiating your workout based on if you are natural or if you're performance enhanced.
13: I see a lot of people struggling to get the kind of results that they want to get. Like they want to lose weight, but they're doing all cardio and they're completely ignoring, you know, strength training. Or like people want to bulk up, but you see them doing like 100 push-ups a day, body weight, just regular push-ups. It's really all about tailoring what it is that you're doing and like knowing enough about it to like target those goals.
12: What's your take on nutrition?
13: Super important. I had a mentor back in Connecticut who taught me this methodology of like 80-20. Right? So if you eat a diet that's 80% clean and 20% of the time you allow yourself to have like cheat meals and to have like foods that you crave and stuff like that, it's much more likely that you're going to be able to sustain that diet over a long period of time than if you force yourself to be super, super clean for like 2-3 weeks to a month and then you fall off your diet for 2 weeks and then you're super, super clean. Like instead of that yo-yo, it's better to find a medium that you can maintain and stay on that medium.
12: Last thing, supplementation, is that a part of your equation?
13: I realized very early on that supplementation was gonna play a very key role in my success towards my own goals. The one thing I will say is do your research. A lot of supplements out there will have proprietary blends on them, and those types of ingredients tend to be a lot of filler. I'm gonna show you guys a couple of different techniques that you can use to make exercises, individual reps, more difficult at home. Mess with like your range of motion. You would go all the way up and all the way down, trying to target your chest more. You can restrict that range of motion to just where your chest is activated. So not going all the way up. If you're really trying to blast your chest, you can do like a 6, 6, and 6 with your chest. So for instance, that would look something like doing 6 with half the range of motion at the top, right? And then let's say I did 6, now I go down, go halfway up and do 6, and then I go all the way up and all the way down and do 6. Instead of going up, down, up, down, you can do 4-second eccentric portion of the rep, followed by a 2-second hold, and then an explosive motion towards the top. So going down, 1, 2, 3, 4, hold, 1, 2, explode out. The second you lock a joint out, your muscle is now released from the load of that exercise and your bones are holding it. So for instance, with a push-up, if you notice when I do push-ups at home with no weight, I'll go down and I'll go almost all the way to the top, but my elbow is still bent, and then I'll go back down. And what that does is it keeps the strain on the muscle in order to not remove the load from that muscle. So that's gonna help increase the intensity of your at-home workouts, so that you can see more results faster from that style of training.
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8: Worth the Wait takes you to the front of America's longest lines to answer one question. Is it worth the wait? From a massive 7-pound burrito to a slice of pie that has locals going crazy, we'll let you know what's worth it and what's not. This is Worth the Wait. This country is full of unusual places to see and amazing things to do, but only the locals really know where to go. On My Go-To, we discover some of the strangest...
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16: I'm Shirley Curry. I'm 82 years old, and I'm the gaming grandma.
17: Oh, go, go, go, go, go.
19: I'm Joseph Green. I'm 26 years old, and I'm Shirley's number one grandson. How'd you become the grandma gamer?
16: My son gave me a computer and a game and started me in both, and I became addicted.
19: Talk about your friendship with Joseph.
16: He just would comment and talk to me on my channel.
19: So, Joseph, you got a friend who's 82 years old and playing video games?
20: Yeah, can you believe it?
19: Boo! Oh my gosh!
24: Even though there's an age difference, we have a lot of things in common and obviously lots in video games.
16: Gaming is an open world and it should be open to everybody. And everybody should accept everybody into it.
18: Today, Vinnie Barone is thriving on social media thanks to fans looking for healthy meals and snacks. His mantra these days, work good, feel good, do good. I like that. It's a mindset that Vinnie didn't come to until later in life thanks to an inspiration from a Hollywood blockbuster.
25: With family roots planted in Long Island, Vinnie Barone thought he'd follow in his family's footsteps in working for the police force.
34: I really didn't know or have a clue. I didn't think about doing really anything fitness-related as an adult yet when I was in high school or anything like that. I have a lot of law enforcement in my family, so that was always an idea that I was going to do.
25: But when he was in high school, his mind was focused on athletics.
34: I started playing football when I was like 9 years old. So, but really when I was about 12 years old, we were really getting into fitness.
25: He turned to his dad, his role model, for guidance.
34: Some of the first like exercises I would do on my own is, my dad always had all the weights and everything in the basement, but he didn't really want me, you know, using the weights on my own. So he also had a heavy bag down there, so he would kind of let me play around with that.
25: Vinny excelled at high school football and even went on to play in college his freshman year. But when college ended, he struggled to find a profession.
34: I was working at a grocery store all through college and a little after college. And so I was actually going through the hiring process and like the interview process of being a corrections officer on Long Island. But I just really knew I didn't want to do that. I didn't think I'd be happy doing it.
25: One night, after watching a movie, his destiny changed.
34: But then I actually saw a movie, The Dark Knight, with the Joker. And there's a scene in that movie where he's talking to the mob bosses, and Heath Ledger says, "If you're good at something, never do it for free." And like that really resonated.
25: In 2015, he packed his bags and relocated to Atlanta, Georgia to start a new career.
0: I took a job at a gym as a manager of the gym just because I had management experience and everything like that. But I was just like, let me just get like my foot in the door at a gym. I never worked in a gym or anything before. And then as I was managing the gym is when I started studying and getting my personal training certification.
25: Vinny then began creating thoughtful meals and healthy snacks for his clients and shared them on social media.
0: I started just making these plates and just putting it of like foods that I like. I would post them daily on my Instagram and I would just get so much like positive feedback for it.
25: Vinny created a brand to take his message to the next level.
0: King Fit is my brand. My mantra for King Fit that I use and go by is work good, feel good, do good. And if you work good, you'll feel good.
25: Vinny lives by his motto of doing good by giving back to his community.
0: Charity was one thing I tried to focus on. I've had some fundraisers in the past before where I sold some King Fit merchandise, and any profit that I had from those sellings, I would donate it. One charity that I liked to focus on was called Kaboom. And what they do is that they go into areas and they build like playgrounds and places where kids can be active and get outside. Now I'm going to show you what I eat every day. I put together these plates. So for today, we're going to put some hummus in the center here. So for our meats today, we're going to use some of my favorites. Being Italian, I always love some good salami and pepperoni. Sometimes I kind of just like to roll them up there. So our first fruit on there, classic apple, I always like to have on there. Then we're going to get some grapes. Just going to put those right there. And then we're going to get some nice nuts. Have some cashews and walnuts. And we're gonna get another fruit. We got some nice little clementines. Ready to get some nice strawberries now. Again, just kind of chop them up real quick. Always like to have a good cheese on the board as well too, or the plate. We got some smoked Gouda today, one of my favorite cheeses. Finish it off with some nice blueberries. Kind of just filling the space with them there. So this is what your plate will look like when you're done. Hope you guys enjoy.
18: Tasty and healthy. Sign me up. When we return, as promised, it's my chat with Cassandra Peterson.
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3: 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From a massive 7-pound burrito to a slice of pie that has locals going crazy, we'll let you know what's worth it and what's not. This is Worth the Wait. This country is full of unusual places to see and amazing things to do. But only the locals really know where to go. On My Go-To, we discover some of the strangest...
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21: Hey, guys. How's it going?
22: I've been to rodeos when I was younger where they wouldn't let me compete being openly gay. I've been beat up more than one time. I kept going until I rodeo, but at some point you get tired of being pushed around. And so when the gay rodeo came about,
21: jump on it immediately.
5: So a lot of the guys here seem to have nicknames. Why is that?
21: In our everyday life, some of us still have to be closeted. I compete under Jameson Cole as an assumed name. 2 years ago, I lost a job because a parent at the school that I taught at complained that I was gay. Many of the states where we're from, Arkansas, Texas, Oklahoma, you can still be let go for being gay.
5: What do you say to the folks who used to push you around when you'd come to the events? What do you want them to know when they see you now?
21: I'd like them to know I'm a cowboy just like they are. And look at me now. I'm successful. I'm happy. I have a family of competitors. And I still get to do what I love no matter how much they wanted me not to.
18: She may have been born Cassandra Peterson, but she's best known worldwide as Elvira, Mistress of the Dark. Hard to believe she's been scaring up audiences for over four decades. Just last year, she added author to her long list of accomplishments and released a memoir, revealing a secret that allowed her to finally live as her true self.
6: Elvira is 40 years old. You are yourself 70 years old. Why now?
11: Well, I've been thinking about doing it 15 or 20 years, and I never really got the time. So finally, I did go out. I got an agent. I got a book deal. I got a deadline. And then I set my ass down, and I did it.
6: Was there anything that you sort of look at and go, wow, that actually turned out better than I thought it was doing at the time that I was living it?
11: I didn't end up as Elvira just by happenstance. I saw all these little clues, like, well, being burned when I was a child, which I was made fun of and bullied in school and teased. When I saw a horror movie, I identified with the monster. And I thought, wow, this feels like me. Then my mother and my aunt owned a costume shop, and I dressed in costumes all the time. I was a total weirdo.
6: Does it surprise you that Elvira's had this longevity?
11: I think maybe the key to it is that I aligned myself with the holidays.
6: Does that make it easier for you to continue to enjoy doing Elvira?
11: I really enjoy it because unlike almost every single character out there in the world, I own my character. And when you see an Elvira pinball machine or Elvira slot machine or whatever I have out there.
6: A Funko Pop.
11: Yeah, exactly. I'm the one reaping the benefits, not the studio.
6: If we go back to 1981, did you own Elvira from the get-go? Or was that something you had to negotiate and make happen?
11: I did not own the character. It belonged to the studio. But as time went on, we asked for more money. And I had to do temporary secretary work in the meantime. And finally, we asked them one day, could I do a fan club? And they said yes. And then we asked, could we do t-shirts and merchandise? They said yes. And kept going on like that until one day we discovered we owned all the rights.
6: At what point did you realize, oh, wow, we've hit something?
11: First, people are calling me and asking me to come to their hair salon for a Halloween party, open their liquor store and sign autographs. I was like, this is crazy. And the second thing was I was still doing temp secretary work. And I went in one day and told the boss. And I said, I play this character, Elvira. And this guy, okay, he started screaming like a little girl. I thought he was going to faint. And third thing was I got invited on the Johnny Carson Tonight Show. And that was the talk show. You kind of knew that if you got invited to that, is something was going on.
6: You have been able to channel a lot of what you do for good.
11: The HIV/AIDS thing was really a big deal for me because literally all of my closest friends were wiped out in the AIDS epidemic. And one of the people who helped me create the character, Robert Redding, who helped me design the hair, the makeup, the dress, was one of the people who died of AIDS very early on. And I made it one of my life's goals to do anything I could to bring awareness to AIDS and to, you know, help in any way that I could.
6: Talking about your relationship with a woman of 19 years, has it sort of made you take a step back and go, wow, I don't know why I kept that to myself for as long as I did?
11: That was to protect the character. The character is my livelihood. And I was really worried that I'm portraying this big, straight, horn dog woman, you know? And when people and my fans find out that she's no longer living the straight life, you know. Maybe they'll feel lied to. And there were some. It was strange. I on one social media platform, I lost 11,000 people when I came out. But the good news, I gained 60,000 the same day.
6: Are you glad that you've done this? And how do you feel?
11: Oh, I'm thrilled. Always kept my private life very, very private. Even when I was married to a guy for 25 years and had a child, I tried to keep them out of the limelight as much as humanly possible, not mention it in interviews because the people that like Elvira don't want to know that she's at home washing dishes or changing diapers. Elvira is this person and I'm that person. I want to keep them separate.
6: After 40 years, the book is out. Yours truly, Elvira, Memoirs of the Mistress of the Dark. Cassandra, thank you so much for your time and congratulations on the book and congratulations on being able to kind of live your truth out loud and proud and embrace whatever comes next.
11: Thank you. That is so sweet of you. I really appreciate it. Thanks. This was fun.
18: I swear this woman doesn't age. Well, that's a wrap for this episode. As always, we'll be back next time with more remarkable, inspiring stories. 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Remember, you can always turn positive into a plus and get out there and live your best life. See you next time.
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29: Once upon a time, in the county of Montgomery.
30: It's part of the heart of the school.
29: So it became known as the Kingdom of Masks.
31: But it really is a show that represents this class.
29: And they wanted to get help from the Great Wizard.
31: The whole circus is the kids getting to the wizard. It's something that all the kids, when they are younger, really begin to look forward to. Controlled chaos.
32: It was a bit challenging in the beginning. It took a lot of effort. It took a lot of practicing.
31: We've been doing the circus for 18 years. The two of us with a lot of guidance and help, really, from the kids, write it.
33: Fourth graders started working on their circus skills last year as third graders.
32: Well, it teaches us about how to do, like, unicycling, ball, lira. I thought I would be more nervous than this, but I'm not that. So you normally see, like, teenagers and adults doing it.
31: I think there are a lot of members of the audience that get wowed by the skills. You see 9-year-olds spinning 20 feet in the air. That's impressive stuff. But I also think there's a really other important piece, which is their ability to work together. When it's go time, they know where to be, how to do it, and what we're asking of them.
33: When you listen to the kids give their graduation speeches at the end of the year and they talk about their most meaningful moments, you know, this is one of the things they talk about. It's who they are, it's what they do, it's who we are, it's what we do.
35: My name's Danielle Taylor, and I'm a music teacher here in Metro Nashville Public Schools. Today, I have 10 students that are going to be singing Best Shot with Jimmy Allen. The kids are ecstatic. They're so excited for this opportunity. We actually, in preparation, have been doing kind of like a summer camp. So the kids have been coming to school every day and practicing, and it's been an amazing camp so far, and this is kind of like our culmination.
36: Backstage.
35: So today we have students from Mountain View Elementary in Antioch performing with Jimmy Allen. The CMA Foundation is a beneficiary of CMA Fest. And so it's important for us that we make sure that students and teachers are a part of this event. And so when we have artists like Jimmy Allen say, we would like
0: to perform with some students, we know exactly who to call.
1: Is everybody really excited for CMA Fest?
2: Yeah!
4: I get no hands up or nothing.
0: Each time that we do a performance, they walk away with this sense of, I can do this. They walk away with the sense of empowerment that transcends music. It gives them opportunities to be whoever they want to be. My kids are from Antioch, Tennessee, and they are amazing. But without the CMA Foundation, they might not ever get to sing on a stage this big or this amazing and interact with famous country music stars. And so they're walking away going, oh, remember when we did that? We can do this next thing. And it kind of snowballs into confidence. They feel confident. They feel empowered to make music, but also just to be confident people and to do whatever it is that's in their heart to do.
7: My name is Su Qing. My husband is Peng Yao. And my older daughter is Mary. And my older granddaughter is Kathleen.

0: I remember walking through the very rushing current river that I had to pull my little brothers, hanging onto my dad in one hand, taking my brother in the other hands, and just close my eye because it was too scary. And luckily, my mom was able to hide this under the belt of my sisters, and this is the only thing we have left when we came here.
1: They feel so happy. It's only we're all together now. Every kind. We have freedom, so nobody to kill us. We can do what we do. We can find a job for the kid, find the money so they eat.
0: When we first arrived in U.S., oh my gosh, I feel like it's heaven. No matter how difficult and challenged life is, just don't give up. Just continue to try and always do good things.
2: Every time I do something in my life, I do it for them, and I work really hard to make them proud. Whenever we feel really thankful, we always say Satuk.
0: And Satuk means thank you for everything, right? Thank you for the blessings.
3: We're so lucky we came to America, and we have the better life for the kid and better life for us.
1: Thanks to God.
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5: I have never used power tools really before, and it is scary at first, but you get more comfortable the more you do it.
4: More than halfway there with the oil.
6: Making a guitar is just something so unique and not something you can ever get a chance to do again in most of your life.
7: And then now that it's in the groove, I can hammer it down a little bit.
8: I am overjoyed with how it looks so far. I got to choose like the type of wood and pretty much any design that came into it. I got to completely customize, make it exactly how I wanted.
4: A lot of STEM challenges and things might be prototypes, whereas this is a final product that they are leaving with, and hopefully also attached to it are a lot of really good memories of their classmates and their teacher and things like that.
8: Wow, thank you so much.
4: Right, you would have been filing all that.
8: It's really rewarding, and having like something that I can hold and play and like have for the rest of my life is just insane. I'm very grateful for it.
9: The product that you get at the end is just gorgeous. I love it so much.
10: Coming up.
8: 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And after about 2 years of research, lollipops were born.
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0: Worth the Wait takes you to the front of America's longest lines to answer one question. Is it worth the wait? From a massive 7-pound burrito to a slice of pie that has locals going crazy, we'll let you know what's worth it and what's not. This is Worth the Wait. This country is full of unusual places to see and amazing things to do, but only the locals really know where to go. On My Go-To, we discover some of the strangest...
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9: This isn't what every other kid does. I'm Melina Morse. I'm 14 years old, and I'm the CEO of Zolli Candy. We're here in New York at Duane Reade checking out the After You Eat treat for a healthy smile. I originally came up with the idea when I was 7 years old and on a trip to the bank with my dad. The bank teller offered me a lollipop, and my dad always told me, you know, you shouldn't have candy because sugar is terrible for your teeth. So I asked him, well, why can't you make a healthy lollipop that's good for my teeth so I can have candy and it wouldn't be bad for me? Then after about 2 years of research and plant trials, Zolli Pops were born. That 2 years really consisted of lots of research on Amazon, on Google, and other retailer websites to see if there was any product like this on the market, and there wasn't. So our first prototypes were actually done in our kitchen. I had researched what a normal sugary lollipop ingredient would be, and then I replaced the sugary ingredients with healthier substitutes. So we bought those ingredients, and I started trying to create these lollipops in our kitchen, and let me tell you, it did not go good. Now I knew, you know, I can't do this by myself. You know, we just started running plant trials. We worked with a food scientist to perfect our formula. So definitely next is getting our new product on shelves. We've worked so hard on them, so we really just want to spend all of our time working on getting them on shelves. But I'm excited to see what the future holds.
0: You're watching Localish. Coming up...
10: 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Geometric shapes, rhythm, and color, and some elements of Mexican cultures.
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0: Food is what we're all about. Join us as we take you around to some of the best and most unique restaurants around the country. 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
12: Here's my father, Paco Lopez.
0: See some of the craziest dishes they have to offer.
13: We are eating 30 feet of pasta.
0: And meet some of the customers taking on their challenges. Let us add a little flavor to your day at Bite Size. What is true kindness? How can we help our neighbors in need? Maybe it's as simple as a smile or a hug.
14: All sorts of emotions.
15: Yeah.
0: All good is about finding every bite size. What is true kindness? How can we help our neighbors in need? Maybe it's as simple as a smile or a hug.
14: All sorts of emotions.
15: Yeah.
0: All good is about finding everyday people doing good in their communities.
16: So they come here and they can get their food, personal items, everything.
0: Reaching out.
17: The community has a good heart. I didn't think they would have helped me like this.
0: And putting other people first.
18: It takes them back to who they were when they weren't homeless.
0: Even on a tough day, we're here for you on All Good. The extraordinary bond we have with our pets is unlike any other. Here on Pet Project, we consider our furry friends members of the family, and we know you do, too. So we're introducing you to some of the most amazing pets we've met.
12: This is stuff I keep seeing everywhere.
0: The owners who go above and beyond to help them out.
15: I could tell it was love at first sight.
0: And the stories of resilient pets that inspire us all.
19: You see having Popeye Wheelie on camera.
0: So give yourself a treat and join us on Pet Project.
20: One, two, three, go.
21: So my name is Christina Melville, and I'm a Moco Jumbie. I want the world to know that this is something good to do, and for the 12 years I've been doing it with me growing up, I can honestly say this did keep me out of trouble. It started in Africa, and then it was brought to the Caribbean. And you see a lot in carnivals, basically all over the Caribbean. And now it was brought here to Brooklyn. I did fall many of times. And I mean, I just learned from it so I know what to do next time. It's something good to do for the youth to do. And you basically get to experience new things.
0: You're watching Localish.
10: The language that I use with my work, it's geometric shapes, rhythm, and color, and some elements of my culture, of Mexican cultures. I think it's almost like dancing when you get to the wall and start using this material. Besides doing art, I'm a train driver. There's a connection with my art and driving the train. Being able to talk to people about their daily lives and maybe something will come to me. But also, I just look to see what colors that people are wearing or the style that people have. You know, some of those patterns or shapes that I use in my work come from that. Hello, my name is Daniel Angulo, and I'm an artist here in Houston, Texas. I've been painting murals in the city of Houston for a long time, and I painted it illegally for a very long time. And then as time went by, I began to paint with permission. I mix a lot of different colors, and then I show up to the wall, and then I just start doing large shapes using the roller. And then after that, just looking at it until something starts to make sense to me. I think it's almost like dancing when you get to the wall and start using this material. The type of work that I do, it's more free. It's more about composition and the way that you use color and the way that you use materials. There's not that many rules, except that you create your own rules. Besides doing art, I'm a train driver. And I enjoy being able to have a professional life with artwork. There's a connection with my art and driving the train. Being able to talk to people about their daily lives and maybe something will come to me. But also, I just look to see what colors that people are wearing or the style that people have. You know, some of those patterns and shapes that I use in my work come from that. It's really nice to be able to be in like a front seat checking out how the city is expanding and learning what's coming to the city. You have to look around where you're placing this art form. I really try to be as conscious as possible that I don't want this to be like a marketing campaign that says, look at me. More like it kind of belongs where I'm placing this painting. I'm proud of being a working class person. Artists struggle with that a lot. And I just decided that I wasn't going to struggle with it. And as long as I'm happy and my life is working the way that I like, then I don't think about working and art. The whole thing is one. The past 2 years, I've been working with several national and international companies, New Era, Adidas, Pepsi, and there's been several other ones that I work with. I still have my work, but they can take a little bit of it and apply it to their needs, and then we build a relationship from there. I think it's just an evolution of how people start seeing your work. I moved to Houston when I was 14 years old from Mexico City, and I fell in love with it. Graffiti really allowed me to feel comfortable being a Houstonian, but also Mexican. I believe that art is important because it reflects how we communicate. That interaction of how to build a relationship by using someone else's property as a canvas. You know, I find that empowering for the artist and for the community.
22: Ink 180 is a tattoo shop with a cause.
1: We do regular tattoos, but we focus on helping people get a second chance. We do that by removing or covering the tattoos that marked who they used to be, whether it be a gang tattoo, a sex trafficking related tattoo, domestic violence related tattoo, or scars from self-harm or cutting.
20: This tattoo was meant as a disrespect to the opposite gang, to our rival gang. So him helping us change our lives around and get these tattoos, you know, off of us, is the first step to us to changing and making a better life for ourselves, you know?
1: As a kid, I lost 17 friends. They were killed due to gang violence, shootings, stabbings. It was a rough way to grow up. When I moved here to the Chicago area, I watched the news just like everybody else every day, and tired of watching kids die. And I've been a tattoo artist for 23 years, and I wanted to use those gifts to make some kind of an impact in the community and try and help people that were getting out of that life, that were ready to move forward and do something more positive.
20: It would be a lot easier for me to get better positions at a job, to get taken more serious, you know, and also for me to be a lot more safe around the streets. That way I don't have the rival gang members coming at me, you know, trying to pretty much, you know, do physical harm on me.
1: You get that GED, I'll give you any tattoo you want. Free.
22: I decided that I wanted to remove my tattoos because I want to change my life, trying to get old friends back, and I'm tired of getting profiled by other people.
1: The tattoos that we remove, they're not meant to be positive messages. We're uplifting things. They're negative. They're adversarial. And just having that tattoo could be a death sentence.
22: I got tired of having to run for my life, always looking over my shoulder, wondering when I'm going to go to jail next.
1: We work with a great team of federal law enforcement folks. Have a lot of friends that are police officers, and you know, I'm sure every time you encounter a police officer, like, hey, what's that on your face? And,
23: yeah.
1: You know, we give business cards to police officers to keep in their cars. So when they pull somebody over and they've got a teardrop or a gang symbol or whatever, yeah, give them a business card and say, hey, it's a great bridge between police and the community. Hey, we're offering you something that's free that's going to help you if you're truly wanting to leave that life. So a lot of friends ask me, you know, why you do this for free. We do it for free because, to be quite honest, a lot of the people that we come into contact with, they don't have the money to afford tattoo removal or a tattoo cover-up. My satisfaction, my joy comes from being able to see people get that second chance and look in the mirror and not have that crown over their eye or that barcode on their neck, to see their reaction of what it means to them. That makes all the difference to us.
22: It makes me feel like he cares about me and that he wants me to help change my life, get my life back on track.
20: The first day that I came here, it really touched me a lot because he also prayed for me. And he, every time I come here and I talk to him, he's always giving me positive advice, and I appreciate what he does for us.
1: Every day that I can help somebody out makes it a whole lot easier to go to sleep at night. And if we were all a lot more kind to one another, this city would be in a lot better place than it is right now.
24: Still to come.
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26: 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It's an iconic symbol of the South Side of Chicago, and it would be tragic, really, if it went away.
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24: 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Is it worth the wait? From a massive 7-pound burrito to a slice of pie that has locals going crazy, we'll let you know what's worth it and what's not. This is Worth the Wait. This country is full of unusual places to see and amazing things to do, but only the locals really know where to go. On My Go-To, we discover some of the strangest...
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24: 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How can we help our neighbors in need? Maybe it's as simple as a smile or a hug.
5: All sorts of emotions.
6: Yeah.
24: All good is about finding everyday people doing good in their communities.
16: So they come here and they can get their food, personal items, everything.
24: Reaching out.
17: The community has a good heart. I didn't think they would have helped me like this.
24: And putting other people first.
18: It takes them back to who they were when they weren't homeless.
24: Even on a tough day, we're here for you on All Good. You're watching Localish.
25: This is a piece of folk art, American art. It's been there for 70 years.
26: People have been going there for, 70 years. Everybody loves the sign, and they're very anxious to see it operating again. Hey, it's an iconic symbol of the South Side of Chicago, and it would be tragic, really, if it went away.
25: Since I've been here, the sign has always been a very big part of my heart in this business. I have a lot of respect for her. This is her 70th birthday now, and we're trying to get her back to her gleaming beauty.
26: My usual order here is the extra large coffee, half decaf, half regular, cream only, and the chocolate donut. The sign has been a fixture here, I think, since 1949. It just kind of glows on these dark, wet mornings.
25: When the sign is lit up, it actually looks like she has an earring, too. In 1949, her wearing the chef's hat, I mean, let's face it, there probably weren't a lot of women running kitchens, bakeries, whatever. This family did, though. They had four daughters here running the shop, and this sign may have been designed after one of them.
7: The transformer?
25: Yeah.
7: Right here?
8: My relationship with Highway Bakery is my grandparents founded it, and then it was handed down to my aunt and her family, and they ran it for like 40 years, and then they sold it to John. Just to be working on something that my grandfather put up, how many years ago, definitely a good feeling. They don't make them like that anymore,
25: Another reason why I like doing this is because it brings a positive influence on your neighbors. Something I love about this area is the genuineness of the people that come in here. They are not often handed anything.
26: Highway Bakery is an old vintage sign. It's probably been up there for maybe 70 years in a very bad state of repair. Neon tubes are broken, not working, or missing, and it's still a work in progress. Hopefully by the end of the summer, the whole sign will be working. It's sort of an esoteric business. Not many people are doing it. So I'm kind of like a one-of-a-kind sign animal doing the neon. Neon works on the same principle as lightning during a thunderstorm. It's called ionization. In a neon tube, you actually have a concentrated gas like neon or an argon that's inside. And then you send a high voltage through it, and the gas lights up. Outdoors during a lightning storm, you've got all sorts of gases that are lighting up, and it operates in an atmospheric pressure where a neon tube it operates in a vacuum pressure.
8: They don't make them like that anymore, It's porcelain coated, and then there's not many of them left anymore.
26: So I applaud John's efforts for trying to conserve it, number one, and number two, get it back to its original state.
25: People driving by it right now don't even know how historic she's been there for 70 years.

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10: 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Ropa vieja, the traditional Cuban shredded beef, right on top. 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We top it up with some mojito sauce, which is our homemade garlic vinaigrette, goes right on top. And these bad boys are ready to be served. It's like a little bite of heaven. Super good.
8: 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Three cheese is provolone, cheddar, and Monterey Jack cheese. 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Giant jumbo Hebrew National hot dog. 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Definitely is not your average pretzel at all. Not just your normal mall pretzel or movie theater pretzel that you would see. Here in Chicago, obviously, or in the Midwest, it does get chilly, so nothing like a loaded stuffed pretzel to battle the cold in the winter for sure.
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12: 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One of the things that we are absolutely famous for, however, is our mozzarella sticks. 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We make mozzarella in-house, hand pull, hand stretch. It's just about the perfect texture for our cheese. It tastes pretty good too. It's labor intensive, but you'll see at the end it's worth it. Egg wash, seasoned flour, back to the egg wash, and then we bread it in, essentially it's an Asiago panko. So now we're gonna put these in the deep fryer. We love watching people's first impression when they see it, and then when they pull it apart or when they bite in it and that cheese just sort of stretches. I think the longest stretch that we saw was literally 3 feet from mouth to cheese stretch. If you're a cheese lover, our mozzarella sticks are like pretty much nothing you've ever had.
11: Pretty good.
9: Okay, those cheese sticks are ridiculous, but not as ridiculous as these cheese fries. They actually come in a bowl that you can eat.
13: Their first reaction first is how big it is, and then you realize they come back and bring friends and it becomes a big like showpiece because something they've never seen before anywhere. I am Anastasia Berry, part owner of Susie's in Chicago on Montrose in Albany Park. We have been family owned and operated since 1974. 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We have to make them daily. We must make over 300 to 400 a week. It's usually a share with a friend, come in the afternoon. You may want to eat the whole thing yourself. They keep coming back for more, and it's been a major staple for 30-plus years, and will continue to do so. It's the best. It's filling. It tastes great. It's something different that nobody has, and you can brag about it. It's something that you can only get here at Susie's Drive-In.
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0: And unique artwork from communities around the country. When you meet the people behind the art, you get to appreciate every stroke of genius. Nothing brings people together like a great meal. 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Join us as we take you around to some of the best and most unique restaurants around the country. You'll meet the people behind some of the best eats in town and hear the stories behind the meals.
1: Here's my father, Paco Lopez.
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0: 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Let us add a little flavor to your day at Bite Size.
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15: Hey, how you doing?
14: Freestyle is a Belgian pommes frites restaurant. 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In Belgium, it's a street food. They eat it with mayo. And we took it and put our spin on it. Because in Chicago, we have to take it up a notch. We take that concept that we are used to here in Chicago, loading the mild sauce and things of that nature on food. And we took that and we elevated other dishes. And we were able to provide that all on top of fresh pommes frites. We have dishes as far as the jerk salmon, smoked wings, chicken alfredo, Italian beef. We have a lamb frite, which is our play on the gyro. And then we also have a lobster dish.
23: I ordered the jerk salmon. It's really good. And it really kind of revolutionized the way you think about fries. You can't get this anywhere else.
14: The fries are a vehicle for anything. 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Everybody loves fries. That allows us to have that name Freestyle because we're free when we cook.
24: It's equal to about 4 or 5 donuts, about yay big around and about yay thick. 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
25: It's your coffee and donut, okay?
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0: Appreciate every stroke of genius. 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
29: It's the best thing I've ever had.
0: Worth the Wait takes you to the front of America's longest lines to answer one question. Is it worth the wait? From a massive 7-pound burrito to a slice of pie that has locals going crazy, we'll let you know what's worth it and what's not. This is Worth the Wait. This country is full of unusual places to see and amazing things to do. But only the locals really know where to go. On My Go-To, we discover some of the strangest...
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13: People from all walks of life have ended up here in Whittier. And here we are, together.
9: Welcome back to Bite Size Chicago. We're here at one of my favorite places in the city. This is Rocket Bar and Grill. You gotta try the Rocket Pockets when you're here. 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Everyone's got their favorite place in the city, and there are some incredible ones, but there's only one place giving it away for free. All you gotta do is send them a message on Instagram.
15: My name is Cecily.
30: My name is Brad.
31: My name is Billy.
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30: Eat Free Pizza is an Instagram pizza company, I guess.
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31: We were making a lot of pizza, trying to practice our craft.
15: Experimenting with different types of dough and fermentation, ingredients and toppings.
30: That's how it started, was a hobby.
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31: And basically, we couldn't eat enough that we were making.
15: We were just eating too much pizza between us, so we started just giving it away for free. We started an Instagram account.
30: Let's take photos, let's see if someone will, you know, want these.
31: And we started giving it away to strangers, basically.
35: That looks delicious.
32: Sausage, pepperoni, basil, and then we do some hard cheeses for a finish.
30: We are in Ukrainian Village.
15: On the west side of Chicago.
31: We are in an apartment of our friend Brad's.
30: And this is my apartment, and this is where we make pizza.
31: He lives next door to me.
15: The humble abode of Eat Free Pizza. It's like a commune over here.
36: Oh my gosh.
31: We decided tonight that we're gonna do Eat Free Pizza.
30: We'll post when we're gonna make pizza.
15: The post will say, starting at 7 p.m., DM us your toppings and time.
31: And then once we post that, it's basically up to you to write in as quick as you can, like direct message us to get a free pizza.
30: And they fill up really quickly and then that's it.
15: People come to our home address.
30: They come here, and then if the pizza is running a little late or if they're a little early, they hang out on our stoop.
15: We have a bunch of different beer sponsors, so we have different ones every night. Some of them are Brooklyn Brewing, Lagunitas, Shorts.
30: They have a beer, they relax and wait.
15: Make new friends with other customers that are sitting on the stoop.
30: And then the pizza comes down to them, and they can either eat it down there, which a lot of people actually do. Some people come up and eat in our kitchen, which is always fun.
15: Kind of just becomes a night where friends are made.
37: You want a beer?
15: Thank you. Everyone's reaction when they come to pick up a pizza is why, how?
30: It's not a trick at all. I mean, we just want to get better at making pizzas.
15: What's the catch? There is no catch. Basically, we just do this for our own enjoyment. We do it as a hobby.
31: So it is a hobby. It's helping us hone our craft.
30: We're actually like passionate about it. So you're getting a good product for free right now, and probably better than you are for most places that you pay for. I think that we're higher quality probably than that, even right now.
15: Why do we do it? Because we love it.
33: The citrus and the cheese.
31: Yeah, right?
36: Thank you guys so much. Oh, man.
15: We just are a really tight group of friends.
31: I think the end game is to eventually have a pizzeria.
30: I've always wanted to get back to working in a pizza place and have a pizza restaurant of my own.
31: But for right now, we enjoy what we're doing. It's sort of a fun hobby for us.
15: We're not making any money, but it's been really fun. We've learned a lot. We meet new people.
31: Because it makes us happy and it makes people happy. People really are excited to get a free pizza. I underestimated that, but I never expected how excited people are to get a free pizza.
1: Best chicken in the neighborhood. That's you fine, can't beat fine, it.
7: Fine. The world needs to know. Wow. Found my buddy Drew.
11: Howdy.
7: Sup. We're actually friends, I promise. Some of the We're gonna go get some backdoor chicken.
14: My name is Salvador Santana. I'm the general manager for the Velvet Taco in downtown Chicago. Backdoor chicken is a 2.5 to 3 pound chicken. We brine it for 24 hours, then we soak it in another 24 hour of marinade. Fresh cilantro, canola oil blend in it. It's got oregano, garlic in it. It's got black pepper in it. And after those 48 hours of loveliness and goodness, we stick it in the rotisserie and it cooks for almost about an hour. Side of the our corn pico that we make fresh in-house, elote, which is our version of a Mexican street corn, 6 corn tortillas that we make fresh to order.
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1: Where can you go for $10 and feed multiple people?
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14: On Mondays you can't reserve one, you can't call ahead for one, you actually have to physically come into the restaurant and physically order in the restaurant. Every single Monday we sell completely out of it. We're actually losing some money on it, but we like the exposure of the restaurant and how many people it actually brings into the restaurant.
7: We're a little bit behind schedule, which is slightly disturbing and problematic because they might run out of birds. They only sell like 6 of them every other day of the week.
19: That makes sense.
7: But on Monday, they sell 100.
14: We have people that religiously get it every single Monday.
7: We're 3rd in line. That means if there are only 2 chickens left, we're not getting the chicken.
1: Backdoor chicken?
19: Backdoor chicken.
7: Oh my gosh.
11: And right now it's 6:45 p.m. It's dinner o'clock, and you have how many left?
19: So after a substantial rush, we're right down around sub 20.
1: So let's show you what $10 buys you.
14: Oh, the bird.
11: Most importantly, sports.
14: Oh, but don't worry, we have four more.
11: Extra.
1: I eat it as I go, because just look at it.
14: I'm human. I'm gonna eat a little as I go.
1: As opposed to the robots that get backdoor chicken.
14: Cheers!
1: Look how it just falls off, though. This is a plastic spork, and
14: that's
1: it's
14: crazy.
11: I can't wait. It's so savory, but it's not overly salted.
14: Huge hot sauce guy. It's tasty. It's an activity.
1: Finger licking.
14: Chicken for the picking.
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22: 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Let us add a little flavor to your day at Bite Size. What is true kindness? How can we help our neighbors in need? Maybe it's as simple as a smile or a hug.
25: All sorts of emotions.
26: Yeah.
22: All Good is about finding everyday people doing good in their communities.
35: So they come here and they can get their food, personal items, everything.
22: Reaching out.
36: The community has a good heart. I didn't think they would have helped me like this.
22: And putting other people first.
37: It takes them back to who they were when they weren't homeless.
22: Even on a tough day, we're here for you on All Good. The extraordinary bond we have with our pets is unlike any other. Here on Pet Project, we consider our furry friends members of the family, and we know you do, too. So we're introducing you to some of the most amazing pets we've met.
0: This is a duck I keep seeing everywhere.
22: The owners who go above and beyond to help them out.
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22: 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And who knows them better than the locals? On My Go-To, we head on down the side streets to find the beloved places you won't want to miss. 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The extraordinary bond we have with our pets is unlike any other. Here on Pet Project, we consider our furry friends members of the family, and we know you do, too. So we're introducing you to some of the most amazing pets we've met. So give yourself a treat and join us on Pet Project. 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When you meet the people behind the art, you get to appreciate every stroke of genius.
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10: Like,
9: there you go. 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Because we know that everybody has some momentum built up. 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And then we bring you 1 leg each time after that because we want it to be hot and fresh on your table.
10: Yeah, there you go.
12: Okay.
10: Yep.
12: Whoa!
9: Huh? Hot and rich, cold and crunchy. We have had one person hit 23 crab legs. It's not good for you to eat that much crab leg.
10: Oh my gosh, and that's the burger.
9: Yeah. It's worth the price of admission, just the burger alone. We put a Roquefort cheese on top, fried onions, a Dijonnaise on the brioche bun.
18: 10 minutes ago, you were telling me, I think I'm just going to do crab.
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9: We don't ever expect anybody to eat 2 or 3 burgers. If you want,
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9: Go for it.
10: You haven't met me yet, okay? 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
9: We're trying to give them the good stuff.
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9: 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We decided to go all the way.
10: You know where we'd be if we were playing by the rules?
27: Right now we'd be in gym.
1: I think it's worth the ticket if you like crabs.
26: You gotta pace yourself to make it through to the end.
6: This looks like the display case. This doesn't look like what comes to your table. This looks like what you see in the front of the store, and you're like, you know what, I'll take one of those. I'm a little overwhelmed right now.
9: It can feel that way.
6: It's hard to pick a star of the show.
9: Oh, we know what the star of the show is. It's the burger, it's the crab, and it's the lobster.
6: You're working as you go. You're burning those calories as you eat them.
9: This is like if you had the best basement in your neighborhood ever, this is what it would be like.
6: And all the kids are coming over.
9: Yes.
6: Every night.
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9: Yes, no one's playing Donkey Kong and bad 80s music. It's crab legs and prime burgers.
20: 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I am full and I need a nap.
22: We should all be staying active. And here on Pumped, we show you all the different ways members of your community are keeping in shape. Meet people who can make a gym wherever they go.
7: You can literally make anything and everything yours.
22: Proving that age is just a number.
11: How old are you?
7: 80.
22: And challenging what we think is possible.
14: Get up, baby. Get up. That's what I love.
7: Can't breathe.
22: So put on your sweats and join us to get pumped.
15: Have you ever wanted to treat yourself to a facial but wasn't sure if it was worth your money? Or do you ever want to get a treatment but you weren't sure it was the right one for you? That's where I come in. I'm Joe, your personal beauty guinea pig, and Glam Lab is where all the experiments happen. This is a mess. It's real.
16: Ah.
15: It's raw. Sometimes gross, but always fun.
16: I'm ready for my close-up.
17: So many people have the idea that vegans are somehow different from them, that they're either celebrities or they're old hippies or they're young people who would have been hippies if they were old enough, when really we're all kinds of people from all kinds of walks of life. Hi, I'm Victoria Moran. I'm the author of Main Street Vegan and the director of Main Street Vegan Academy. I went vegetarian at 19, and it took me some time to make it to vegan. I was in my 30s by the time I was able to stop eating dairy products and eggs. It was a different era, and it was really hard back then. But what's happening now is that it's understood. People know the word, they can pronounce it, and there's so much food available. After I wrote the book Main Street Vegan in 2012, it just seemed like that was such a great concept, being a vegan in the real world. So I had the idea for the Main Street Vegan podcast and then for Main Street Vegan Academy, training and certifying vegan lifestyle coaches and educators. And we've been going for 10 years. Even though I had been self-employed since the late 1980s, I knew that when Main Street Vegan Academy happened, there was an entity that wasn't just me with my keyboard. And so you need to protect yourself whenever you're in business. And even I, as someone who was not very business savvy, knew that having business insurance was important. So I did some research and found Hiscox because they have wonderful customer service. They're actually people you can talk to. And they talked to me and explained to me exactly what I needed. We have all kinds of wonderful businesses being run by our graduates. A Kat Mendenhall Cowboy Boots in Dallas. V Marks the Shop, a vegan bodega in Philadelphia. And, of course, we'll be visiting today the Fromagerie Riverdale Vegan Cheese on the Lower East Side of Manhattan.
19: I joined Main Street Vegan Academy before I opened Riverdale, and I really wanted to connect with other vegans and immerse myself, and I thought that Main Street Vegan Academy was a great medium for it. You know, we have a good amount of, like, locally made New York ones, but we also get them from the West Coast. We have some from Texas. So a lot of the cheeses we carry here at Riverdale are made from nuts, cashews, macadamia. But we also have a few that are made with hemp, for example, or tofu, or even some that are made from oat milk. So this is the blue cheese that takes about 2 months to finish. And this wheel is not quite finished, but it's at the next phase. So this one's been aging for about 2 months now. And now we're probably going to give it another week or two so it can develop a little bit of that blue mold on the outside too. So this one's cashew-based.
17: At Main Street Vegan Academy, people come from all over North America and all over the world, all from different walks of life. And my job is to plant within them this wonderful spark of you can do this. You can work for this cause that you believe in. You can make it a business if you like. And you can change the world, even just a little bit. It's really magical. It's a responsibility, and it's also such a joy.

0: at the Ranch Houston, located in south on the south side. This is a working flower farm and a community garden.
1: Here at the Ranch Houston, our mission is to be a place that you can regenerate yourself, rejuvenate, and feel hopefully refreshed when you leave.
0: Essentially, we are focused on collaborative growing and community, particularly for BIPOC and LGBTQ folks. You know, we're an alternative to the bars, and we're an alternative to protests. So we're a space to gather and grow.
1: Hi, I'm Lenny Kasten-Miller.
0: I'm Tamika Kasten-Miller, and welcome
1: to the Ranch Houston.
0: The Ranch Houston is more than just a working flower farm. We're also a space for yoga, a space for hand-built art. We're a space for community gathering.

0: Is there any particular, like, house bred wives, like, across the whole thing, or just sort of the ones that I planted actually grow 3 to 4 feet tall. So they're going to be amazing.
1: Why do you like doing this?
2: I just like the outdoor work, honestly. And I like the people out here.
1: Tamika said it was therapeutic. You find it that way?
2: Oh, absolutely. Any kind of manual labor is like that. It's nice when you're out in the heat and doing something, actually accomplishing something. It's nice.
3: As a member of the LGBT community, I feel that if I'm not making other members of my community feel safe, if I'm not opening a door the way in a way that wasn't open for me, then I'm not doing my job.
4: We are a queer-owned business, and we hope that when people come who may have had an experience where they've just witnessed someone get harmed, we are hopeful that when people come here, they find it to be an oasis, and that the safety that we create is actually within ourselves and with.
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11: Yeah.
7: All Good is about finding everyday people doing good in their communities.
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7: Reaching out.
13: The community has a good heart. I didn't think they would have helped me like this.
7: And putting other people first.
14: It takes them back to who they were when they weren't homeless.
7: Even on a tough day, we're here for you on All Good. The extraordinary bond we have with our pets is unlike any other. Here on Pet Project, we consider our furry friends members of the family, and we know you do, too. So we're introducing you to some of the most amazing pets we've met.
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7: The owners who go above and beyond to help them out.
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18: If you compare the DNA of every human being on the planet, you'll learn that we are 99.99% the same. So why do we spend 99% of our time focusing on that 0.01% that separates us? I'm Michael Koenigs, and this is More in Common, a show where I travel the country looking for stories about what brings us together. It turns out this country has countless stories of unity. But to find these extraordinary friendships, you have to reach out. This is More in Common.
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3: Oh my God, absolutely stunning. I know there's a lot of people who are very timid when it comes to bridal shopping, and my goal is to always make them feel just at home.
20: That looks really good.
3: And so that's why I decided, mobile would be kind of fun to create something so unique to this area. My name is Holly. I'm actually the stylist, the owner. I've been styling now for about 13 years. Holly B. Bridal. I actually recently started in 2021.
20: Let's do it.
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20: Okay.
3: And we travel all throughout New Jersey as well as Philadelphia County. We have our full-length mirror, we have champagne, we have cookies, we have accessories, we have a pedestal. It's literally like a boutique in your home.
21: Let's try this one first.
3: Ooh, that's a pretty one.
21: My fiance Brian and I got engaged last year, and we're to be married August 26th of this year. Wedding planning can be super stressful. It can be really overwhelming. Finding your gown can be really intimidating.
20: I love it.
21: Having it in your own space makes it a more comfortable environment.
3: Yeah, let's do that one.
21: Okay. You can have all of your bridesmaids here at the home.

0: trying on the gown with them.
1: Yeah, nailed it.
0: And not only does she make you feel super comfortable, but she hand-selected gowns that fit my figure, my personality, what my wedding vision is, what we've spoken about, and what's better than having your big aha, this is the one moment in your own environment.
2: The whole concept of this was just an idea. You take it, you run with it, you know, and do what you can with it. And if you really strongly believe in it, people are going to believe in it just as well.
0: Thanks Cheers. For everything.
2: Absolutely.
0: Cheers.
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8: Yeah.
4: All Good is about finding everyday people doing good in their communities.
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4: Reaching out.
10: The community has a good heart. I didn't think they would have helped me like this.
4: And putting other people first.
11: It takes them back to who they were when they weren't homeless.
4: Even on a tough day, we're here for you on All Good. The extraordinary bond we have with our pets is unlike any other. Here on Pet Project, we consider our furry friends members of the family, and we know you do, too. So we're introducing you to some of the most amazing pets we've met.
12: This is a duck I keep seeing everywhere.
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4: And challenging what we think is possible.
17: 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Get up. That's what I love.
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4: 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But only the locals really know where to go. On My Go-To, we discover some of the strangest...
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24: He loves to move them hips.
25: It can be funky, it can be angry, it can be romantic.
26: There's some groove with it that it gets to my heart, and all of a sudden I can just feel it in my body, and I start moving in ways that I didn't think I could, but I really love.
22: 5, 6, 7, 1.
23: Now, I'm a first generation Haitian American, and the Dominican Republic's obviously on the other side of the island of Hispaniola, no less. So historically there's, you know, some tension there, right? So to be someone who has like the passion and the pride of being Haitian, but to be able to adopt like the style, the flavor, and the dance of the Dominican Republic, I just think it means that, you know, for me, I'm in a position to really be some sort of like a unifying force.
22: Hey, hey, two, five, two, rakata,
23: I never danced a day in my life until I was about maybe 21, 22. You know, throughout the week, I'd be working Monday through Friday, had nothing to do on the weekends, so I just decided to, you know, take lessons. From there, after taking my first steps, I fell in love. I was like, you know, this is great. I think with bachata, it's really more, you know, passionate, right? It's more emotional. Fundamentally, with your, like, more traditional bachata that comes from the Dominican Republic, it's a grounded dance.
22: 6, 7, 8, 1, 3, Suzy Q. guys half right.
23: Salsa is very intricate. It's a partner dance. As long as you understand your fundamentals and your basics, you can pick up anybody in the world. And if they have rhythm and timing, you can dance with them.
26: Lawson, he's like the best. The funniest guy.
25: Seeing his professionalism, seeing how he's passionate about everything that he does as far as Hispaniola is concerned, making sure that everybody is enjoying themselves and is aware that you don't have to be like a seasoned professional dancer to dance.
22: 5, 6, sweep, 1.
26: Working with Lawson has always been fun. We've known each other for a very long time. We've competed together. We've traveled the world together.
23: One of the best ways to enrich your life is to see the world. For me, the biggest perk in being a traveling instructor is to be able to see God's green earth, you know, through the talents that he's given me, whether it be in Europe or Denver or Miami, and to have that common ground and to know that, you know, if I go to any one of these places, I've got friends there and I have people I can connect with. So, you know, you don't necessarily need to know someone's backgrounds to be able to share a very positive moment with them. All I care is that for that next 3 minutes for us to share a moment that we can both enjoy. And I think that's what brings people together.
22: 2, 3.
23: Currently, I teach at Haverford College, both the fall and spring semester. It really just, you know, gives me the opportunity to showcase my talent to people, what they can do and be if they put in the work.
26: I always tell people this is the best job in the world, but unless you wake up in the morning thinking about dance and you think about it all day long and you're doing it nonstop and you go to bed and you're thinking about it, don't do it as a career because it's hard and you need that drive, right? You need that fire in you.
23: You know, if you want to challenge yourself, if you want to grow, if you start, you're going to make mistakes. If this is something that you want to do, jump in and enjoy the process.
0: The goddess of chaos. Chaos just kind of flows throughout this building. It's just buzzing with excitement. It's a magical place. It's not what anyone ever expects walking in the door. Their mouths literally drop.
1: Eris is most famous for not being invited to a wedding and disrupting it by throwing a golden apple into the party.
0: We brought our golden apple. We tossed it into the beer industry by saying, hey guys, we can make cider.
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0: It is the first woman-owned brewery and cider house in the state of Illinois. 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
2: 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They're perfectly fried.
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0: 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Happy Pills is one of the most crisp, refreshing pills that we have ever made. This particular style just flies. Fridays, Saturdays, Sundays, I mean, you're seeing people drinking pints of it. 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It's our number 2 seller here at the brew pub. We use mosaic hops, we use blueberries, and people are just like, whoa, okay, I know what mosaic hops are, but I'm still not sure if I like cider. But once they taste it, it's completely different. But it does change people's perception of what cider is. Brewery and Cider House is actually a Masonic temple. This big space here is 24,000 square feet. We have beautiful 20-foot ceilings, beautiful railings made out of radiators.
1: There's always something interesting to look at. This is a pretty positive space, great energy, and you know, it has the power to be destructive. It also has the power to be creative, you know? So we kind of celebrate the creative chaos that comes with kind of breaking boundaries, trying new things, and just having a good time doing it.
0: So I've been in the hospitality industry since I was 13 years old. It's been in me for so long, I don't see myself doing anything else. I mean, this was my plan. This was my plan. I wanted to own my own place, and it happened.
1: I didn't come from the restaurant or craft beverage background. This project appeared before me. So Michelle had this huge idea, and I could put it on paper.
0: And we also thought that it would be just stronger. If we just have 2 women running it anyway, it'd be a lot stronger because it's the truth.
1: All the women on the team, you know, from the financing team to our architecture firm to the environmental remediation people to the electricians. I mean, there's women everywhere, and they all made this happen.
3: It makes me feel so proud. We did become part of history for the state of Illinois.
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9: 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This country is full of unusual places to see and amazing things to do. But only the locals really know where to go. On My Go-To, we discover some of the strangest...
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28: 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Our specialty here is going to be our Shelly. It is a 28-inch lobster roll stuffed with some of New England's finest lobster meat.
29: Oh my God.
30: That's amazing.
29: Oh, we got a whole bag of chips on top of that. Icing on the cake. It is delicious, but I feel like this is a meal for like a week. I'm about to...
30: I'm in lobster heaven right now.
28: It's a small piece of paradise. I mean, you come on board and you really feel like you're on a small vacation. We take you for a quick 45-minute cruise down in the Hudson. Before you know it, we're back, and you're welcome to stay on board as long as you please.
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31: And we will see it'll slowly start to turn from wax flakes down into liquid wax. Making candles is a side project for me. I love my primary job, but I also love crafting and I love being able to make things for people. I love all my babies. I really do like the leather. I like the old bookstore a lot. The fresh cut wood, so things that are a little outdoorsy and have a certain woodsy feel, I like those.
32: Our Treat Yourself candle is probably my favorite one. It's just got a kind of a spa feel to it, and so it can be really relaxing and maybe reminisce about a feeling, nice feeling you might have had at a spa.
31: I think the candle scent brings them to an emotional space. It brings them to a happier place. If they smell fresh cut grass, it smells like springtime. It smells like the year is starting fresh. There's a lot of promise. Or Treat Yourself, it smells like a luxury hotel. So they feel a little bit like they're being spoiled, like they're on a mini vacation.
32: Candles can transport you, and they're pretty too. And it adds a lot of ambience to a room. And I think that it's like, can be extremely comforting.
33: I'd never owned a candle or anything. And then, you know, Sean opened this company. And I was like, I'll buy a couple candles, you know, help a friend. And then I lit one in my classroom and I loved it. I teach a school for kids with learning differences and some of them have really high sensitivities. They complain about the noise, they complain about the lights, but the candles, everybody unanimously enjoys.
31: Make sure we got a good temperature read here. So we started 3 years ago, a few months before the pandemic, really looking for a hobby that would be away from the screen, less computer time, something that was a little craftier, a little easier to get into, and then took an online course from Udemy about how to make a candle. Came to find out it was pretty easy to make a good candle. It was hard to make a great candle. So just kept trying, kind of mad scientist style, experimenting and a little more of this, a little more of that, a little more of this scent, trying different scents to come up with what we've got today.
32: I was mostly an observer in the beginning. This is really Sean's thing. I was a supportive spouse. As the business grew, then that's where my talents came in, because I could do the operational side without thinking. I'm kind of crafty, so I can do things like, put wigs in jars and, get things organized and aligned.
33: Sean, he said, I'm starting a candle company. And I was like, of course you are, because you can do anything. He has an incredible mix of abilities that kind of applies to anything. And he brought a couple of tester candles, and I was pretty anxious about that moment, because he's a really good friend of mine, and what if they're terrible? And he uncapped them, and they were amazing.
31: We do a lot of experimentation. We've got some that I thought would be really big sellers that appealed to me. There's a leather candle that I just love the smell of it, and it just doesn't sell for whatever reason. And then others that you think are, this will never sell, they come and buy your entire stock, like a blueberry muffin. You would not expect a blueberry muffin candle was going to sell, but it does. And so we've learned to listen to the customer.
33: We don't spend a lot of time on smell, I feel like. We really care about how things look. We really notice sounds and stuff like that. But I don't think people think about that kind of that third dimension of scent in their spaces usually. And our nose is all, it's one of the scents that we can't stop.
31: So we trim the wick. We don't waste anything. So we use the entire buffalo. So whenever there's a little bit of wax left over from a candle, from making some, you've got 10% or a little bit left over, we just pour it into one of those Trader Joe's little spice jars and just fill those up and fill those up and fill those up. So when the power went out a couple years ago, this was the house you wanted to be in, because it smelled great. Every room smelled different. Our daughter was here, and I said, smell this, and does this smell like a leather? I was looking for an improved leather scent. Somebody will buy a leather scent if I just make the right one. I said, smell this, think leather. And she made a face and said, no, that's a terrible leather scent. And I said, okay. And then I smelled it again, and I had, sometimes when you smell something and you're transported to that place? And so I smelled it, and I went to one of those bookstores over on Haight Street. And I thought, you know what? This smells like an old bookstore. And I gave her the same candle and said, old bookstore? And she went, oh my God, this scent is amazing. And so we started selling it. We have a couple librarians who emailed us and said, that old bookstore candle is librarian approved. To hear them say, that smell made me think of this thing or this very positive memory. We've had a few people who like our fresh cut wood. And actually, I'm getting a little choked up thinking about this. But her grandfather had passed away, and he had a wood shop. And so she emailed us and said, hey, could you put like a custom label that says Grandpa's Wood Shop on there? And absolutely, we can do that. That's pretty satisfying.
21: 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Thanks for watching Glam Lab. Be sure to follow us on social media. See you next time.
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13: 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That's what this is supposed to be about.
9: Coming together for a cause.
14: There are so many ways to give back.
9: From power that lifts us up.
15: I broke the records, and they still stand today.
9: Bringing out the best in each other.
0: She doesn't stop. You can't fight that determination and that drive.
1: Escape the negative, because this is all good.
2: I want people to feel special here, and I want them to forget about the day, or to forget about how many hours they've been on the internet and looking at all those things that's happening, and just come here and relax and be you. Be you and just enjoy, you know, and just have a drink next door and also listen to some music. Take one of my old record, you know, vinyl, and put it and play it and whatever. Just be you and just relax, you know, so. Food is a connector of such a beautiful language. It's a language, you know. You feeding yourself is something that comes from also where you come from. We all come from planets. We are guests on the planet. The planet is our ecosystem. And then you can connect with people that you never met also. So it's cool. People can argue, you know, well, it's expensive. It's like, well, guess what? Yes, it's expensive, but I'm supporting a lot of family here and a lot of great people that work very hard, and they need to get paid for their work. We have to realize that food is not cheap. You have farmers behind it. You have people that growing things, and they're doing the right thing, and we're doing a lot of things. But when you come here, we're giving you a beautiful experience, and everything has a purpose. Everything matters. My dad was a politician. My mom was in the finance. Their family were from Brittany, so farmers. So most of the vacations, I was on my grandmother's farm working every time. Never went to cooking school, studied international business and economy, bachelor in economy. I'm an artist, so I like art also. I like to tell story, and I felt a bit deflated. International business and economy, bachelor in economy. I'm an artist, so I like art also. I like to tell story, and I felt a bit deflated with kind of the French bureaucracy. And I told my dad, it's like, I can't stay. I can't stay in France. I need to go somewhere else to be able to breathe and to learn and to be curious. And at the time, he had a friend that was in Sausalito, and this is where I started, and San Francisco was my home now, so that's what happened. I met Jeremiah in 1992, just opened a Stars restaurant in San Francisco. Used to be the executive chef at Chipani's. And then so I'm like, well, I'm gonna go and talk to him. Like, you have, you know, with no, I mean, I didn't have any resume. I have no training, nothing. And he took me under his wing, and it was, and until today, we're still friends. It's just a beautiful relationship and friendship, you know. So work at Stars, I'd work at 22, 23 Market, the no-name restaurant with Chef Melinda Randolph. And then I was the chef at Yoyo Bistro. Then I had an opportunity to open a restaurant in Jakarta. In Indonesia, just with women, just a woman team, and I'm like, why not? Came back, again, I had this opportunity to open this restaurant in San Francisco and Luce, and then the rest is a story, and really grateful to be elected, you know, Chef of the Year of Xware Magazine, Michelin star first time, and Atelier Crane 2011.
3: Hey. Oh, Thursday, well, welcome.
2: Don't sell yourself out. Be yourself. Keep doing the things that you want to do, and surround yourself also with people that can inspire you and can guide you in the right way, you know. We get an email 2 weeks before they announce it. You made the list of the time top 100 most influential people in the world, and I'm like, what? I was honored, obviously. I was honored for my team, for the people around me that have kept pushing for many years with me and to try to do the right thing. And I'm dedicating also this for San Francisco. You have amazing people here. It's an amazing community, and we're going to keep going.
5: Welcome to Hawthorne.
2: I love working on that movie. I love it. So my agent sent me a text. It's like, I've been trying to call you. You got to call me. And he said, you got to read this script. And I'm like, what script? It's like, this is a movie. It's amazing. They want someone to work with them, work with the director, with the writers, but also to work with Ralph Fiennes. And so it was not just about making the dishes. It's about, it was A to Z, and to give an experience and to work with everyone. And it was just, God, it was just so special. We met here 6 years ago. Beautiful love story, actually. We met, and she wanted to get a reservation with her friend, and I said, okay. And then we stayed friends for a year, and then I found out that I had cancer. And I said, listen, I don't want a relationship, you know. But she said to me, let's do cancer together. And I'm like, what? So 5 years. So the ceremony is about cancer, then we had COVID together. And now is about commitment. So we're doing the 3C together.
6: We have shrimp. So it's
2: San Francisco is my home, and yeah, I love it. And everything I do here is for my community, for the young woman, the young men also. And remember, is life is very short, and when we have this platform, let's make sure we bring the next generation up. You know, and I remember my dad. He was a very, very well-known politician. A lot of people wanted to work with him. I said to my dad, you're so successful. You have everything you want. You know, so many people. And you can go, you can travel anywhere. And it's like, Dom, success is not what you have. Success is when you have a platform. Make sure that you use that platform to give it to people that don't have a voice. And that's what I do. That's what I'm doing.
8: Which one should we read? I knew it. Jack said, okay, Annie.
10: John, yo, you know how to read really well.
8: Thank you. My tutor helped me. I started coming to the library and getting much, like, more higher grades and start reading chapter books. It makes me feel amazing because my family is proud of me. I was on this one.
11: Majesty was always just on grade level, so I needed help pushing her a little bit more. So when we started coming to the library, I instantly saw a change in her. Majesty jumped 4 reading levels.
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9: Worth the Wait takes you to the front of America's longest lines to answer one question. Is it worth the wait? From a massive 7-pound burrito to a slice of pie that has locals going crazy, we'll let you know what's worth it and what's not. This is Worth the Wait. This country is full of unusual places to see and amazing things to do. But only the locals really know where to go. On My Go-To, we discover some of the strangest...
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9: 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What is true kindness? How can we help our neighbors in need? Maybe it's as simple as a smile or a hug.
24: All sorts of emotions.
25: Yeah.
9: All Good is about finding everyday people doing good in their communities.
26: So they come here and they can get their food, personal items, everything.
9: Reaching out.
27: The community has a good heart. I didn't think they would have helped me like this.
9: And putting other people first.
28: It takes them back to who they were when they weren't homeless.
9: Even on a tough day, we're here for you on All Good.
1: We're back on All Good.
29: My sister Joanne and Anthony, they met, they were classmates at Elwin back in the early 90s. They were dating. They went to the prom together. They ended up just drifting apart, and they hadn't seen each other for all these years.
30: And yeah, we're going to turn it in just a little bit perfect, and then we're going to just strum with this hand, just like we do on Tuesdays. Yeah, that's it.
31: We put out a newsletter every month, and in our January newsletter this year, we featured Anthony as a rising star.
29: And I showed Joanne, you know, the newsletter, and she said, yes, that's Anthony. They were reunited after all these years.
30: I really love what I do. I feel very fortunate that I get to, you know, use my passion for music to help others. Music definitely helps them with their self-expression, helps them with self-esteem. They've both opened up so much since I've met them, just with, you know, selecting favorite songs, singing especially. They both love to sing. They would love to dance and express themselves through movement.
29: What is, like, around the top here? Joanne had always talked about Anthony after all these years and has pictures of him, you know, them going out to the Phillies games and the prom pictures, of course, and her class pictures. And so they were really excited to meet. And they both just have a love of music. And the music therapy program has just been such, you know, an amazing program for Joanne and as well as Anthony. And so it's just really great to have them get together after all these years, again, through Music Works. It's just been just an amazing experience for them.
30: I can just help one client one time a day, you know, even just pick a song that they want, you know, and sing with me in any way. Just, you know, helping them express themselves has been so rewarding for me and so meaningful. I feel very fortunate that I get to share my love of music with my clients.
31: Jennifer, Joanne's sister, happened to be reading the newsletter and happened to see Anthony. And the rest is history for them. And they'll be together now forever. No matter how many friends you have in life, keep them.
30: All right, big finish. Here we go.
29: It is really special. I know it was meant to be.
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9: Let's add a little flavor to your day at Bite Size. What is true kindness? How can we help our neighbors in need? Maybe it's as simple as a smile or a hug.
0: All sorts of emotions.
8: Yeah.
9: All Good is about finding everyday people doing good in their communities.
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9: Even on a tough day, we're here for you on All Good. The extraordinary bond we have with our pets is unlike any other. 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So we're introducing you to some of the most amazing pets we've met.
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12: A lot of fingers on your hand, and yet for me it's like yesterday. I turn back my memory machine and I am holding the balancing pole in a south tower ready to walk on a beautiful August 7th morning illegally, and the rest is history or even legend. And they ask Picasso, why do you paint? And he answered, I have no choice. I love that answer because it applies to me. I learned by myself when I was a teenager, which was rare because it's very difficult to learn balancing. And then I love it so much. I was not born in the circus. I was born surrounded by arts and theater and opera. So I brought all this on the wire, and I am the only wire walker who is a writer in the sky. And when I do a performance, I write a theatrical piece. And by the way, on August 7th and August 8th, inside the nave of the largest Gothic cathedral in the world, St. John the Divine, I will do a beautiful performance too on August 7 and August 8 with Sting underneath the wire singing, and then all kind of performers around me with music and light. It's going to be an unforgettable performance, and for me, I know it's going to be the most inspiring and beautiful show of my entire life. The only thing is everybody is at the beach, so I urge you, come back from the beach August 7th or August 8th. Tell your friends the cathedral should be full for celebrating this event. I am not very good to negotiate life on the ground. I mean, in New York City, I forget to look left and right for the bus as I'm crossing the street. That is risking my life. But on the wire, it's the opposite. On the wire, I know exactly. I have constructed the wire. I have practiced. I have good lights or outside. I have good weather. If not, I will not go on the wire. So I am in complete command, and I am the happiest man on earth. So to answer your question, on the earth, I am very clumsy. I go to a restaurant. I make big gestures. I break glasses, I sprain my ankle. I'm not happy on the ground. And I have fear on the ground. I fear big spiders and snakes, and I am like a child full of fear. But on the wire, I am like a child but full of passion. The performance celebrates the 50th anniversary of my illegal walk between the towers, but it's not telling the full story, although in the show I have conceived like 20 little vignettes, little short scenes. One of them is about the first step. One of them is daydreaming when a bird approached me. One of them is the arrest. So all that will be in the show. So it will be an evocation of what people remember 50 years ago, or if their kids were not born yet, they will be able to see. So I want to share in that celebration with the people what happened in during my walk, and also because of the light and the music and the structure, I know it's going to be the most beautiful and meaningful and inspiring performance in my life. You know, I love it so much, and since I learned by myself, I learned to prepare like an engineer and an architect. I design my anchor point. I supervise rigging. So in a way, when I grab the balancing pole and I'm ready to do the first step, I know that my last step will be victorious. If not, there will be fear as a frame and I will not be able to function. I tell you a secret. I am an old man. I will be 75 years old a few days after the performance. But I am at my youngest because I have an entire life of rehearsal and practice. So I am stronger today as an old man than I was when I was an 18 years old rebellious kid trying to prove things. I have nothing to prove. I am so happy to be on the wire and so happy to offer a performance for the people. And they come after the show and they said, we were inspired, which is the greatest compliment. I think passion is contagious. Passion should be taught in schools, you know. I see many young people dragging their feet, looking at their little electronic devices, and they forget to marvel at nature. They forget to meet people. They forget to enjoy life, and life is short. So I hope I will be remembered as an artist who knew that life was short and who tried to use every minute of his living on Earth as a creative exploration.
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13: 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This is Worth the Wait. 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On My Go-To, we discover some of the strangest...
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18: You don't want to skip anything on this. To the sausages. To the best worst you've ever had. We just wrapped Strahan and Sarah for the week, and one of my favorite things to do is to head out to My Go-To spot, which is Worst Bar in Jersey City. Craving it already. Heading to get my sausage on. Some days we make a whole day out of hiking from Brooklyn to Jersey City just to eat the food. Charlie, don't hold up the group. It's about a 30-minute hike for a day of goodness.
19: We got our house bratwurst, and then moving over to this tray, we have the halal cart, deli currywurst.
18: This is my ducktail I've been raving about. You could never get through all the amazing food that is in this city from every culture and part of the world. If you want to try it, it's somewhere here in New York City, and you never have to leave.
1: We're back on All Good.
20: There's like the whole senior prank idea where usually you're going and you're messing up the school or you're just like doing something to cause trouble.
21: A bunch of people were kind of coming up with ideas that were mischievous, I would say.
22: I will not lie.
0: fight. There was talk about a food fight.
8: Release animals or just do something silly, park weird.
0: Maybe just skipping school for the day.
21: People might take their senior prank and do something kind of crazy or a little stupid.
20: And we decided that we wanted to change that.
22: So we all kind of went towards the idea of doing something good instead of doing something bad for once.
8: We kind of just wanted to be different, you know?
23: We wanted to do something that was impactful and, like, that would leave a mark, but not, like, destroy the school or something.
21: I think ours is different because we're actually helping our community, so I definitely love the idea and I was definitely on board with it.
8: Most senior pranks, you know, they destroy the school or create some sort of chaos, but we decided that we wanted to, like, give back to our local donut shop.
21: We're gonna get up, walk out of chapel, which might make a couple of people mad, but then we're gonna go over to the donut shop and give them a check.
20: We know that they've been struggling throughout our time here, especially with COVID.
24: Come on! You gotta come outside.
20: And just trying to make the full recovery as a small business. So we just thought that this would really help them out.
25: On behalf of the senior class, this is too long.
22: The donut shop has been a huge part of our school life. Everyone's been there at least once in the school, if not multiple times.
24: We opened the business in year 2000, and now it's 2024. So 24 years, we are always open, never closed.
26: Every morning, before they go class, they stop here, buy one kolache or donut. It's just like their breakfast station here.
0: So I actually go to the donut shop probably like 2 times a week.
23: Every day or every other day.
21: Good people there, like, they actually, like, talk to you, give you conversation. Then on top of that, it's great food.
23: They always, like, throw in an extra donut hole or a donut. Good way to get the morning going.
0: And they say hi to you, and it's kind of like a routine. And then you get your donuts, and then you might get a few free little donut holes, and then that's always nice.
26: It's just a way of keep them coming back.
8: And it had always been a part of Concordia, and I'm sure every student has been there at least once. We just wanted to be able to give back and make sure that they were able to make it through summer.
26: They did really slow when the COVID time. And some kids from the school, they collecting like $20, $50 and help us to support for rent. They love me and we love them too.
8: When we first came up with the idea, we went down to the business office and they thought it was a really good idea. So they helped us create like a GoFundMe link. We just sent it out to everyone in our grade and everyone donated. We only asked for small donations, $10, $5. But people were sending hundreds of dollars in donations at a time, and we were really grateful.
20: We're on the way to chapel?
27: Yeah.
20: No one knows.
0: So we have chapel. It's going to be our last chapel of the school year.
22: We'll have all the seniors stand up, and he's going to have a blessing over us.
29: Leaving a legacy of generosity, a legacy of blessing. May this class help the world get a glimpse of who you are. We love you, Jesus. Senior Sean, let me pray. Amen.
8: At the very end of chapel, we're just going to get up and leave.
29: Where y'all going?
8: Without saying anything.
20: We just started. Spencer has the check. We walked out. You can kind of see our whole class coming out of the school right now. Our faculty has no idea what's happening.
0: Where are we going?
30: To drop off a check to the donut shop.
31: Drop off a check to the donut shop.
32: For me to all of a sudden see them just walk out, I'm like, what are they doing? And sure enough, they surprised us all.
22: Tomball PD was shut down 29-24 us, crossed the road,
8: and surprised the owners of the donut shop with a check.
30: You make me so proud on you today.
20: So we've raised about $2,680. I believe half of that was the students, and then the school ended up matching it.
8: And we did this in about, I'd say, a week. I was not really surprised with the people in our grade. I knew they would donate because of how much Mr. Pym contributes to our school.
26: I don't know how to say, but I am at this age and crying in front of the kid like that. I don't know how to describe. Thank you so much for all your support. Thank you. I saw a lot of people do prank here and there, but this is more than the prank. Thank you so much for all the support from everybody in the school.
8: I think it sets a very good precedent for our overall school that you can still have some fun, but just giving back to the community and our local donut shop means a lot.
22: There's not typically a large amount of people going to the donut shop over the summer without the school. We want them to be able to survive throughout the summer, and this check will help go towards that.
33: Do you know someone who's doing good for others? Let us know on social media, and you just might see their story on All Good.
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35: Hi, I'm Jenny DeHuff, and I'm in Mount Joy, Pennsylvania. Nestled in this tiny Lancaster County town is a historic brewery, and this place is like none other. Here you'll find unique dining experiences, sword fights, and oh yeah, ghosts. And should you choose to stay the night, you can choose... Actually, I think I'd rather show you.
34: So Mr. Booby, he came here and built this place from the 1860s, 1870s, 1880s. He created this wonderful complex of buildings around us. There used to be hundreds of little breweries like this. I tell people to picture back in the days when you got your bread from the bakery down the street, you got your milk from the local dairy, you got your beer from the brewery that was near you. My name is Sam Allen, and I do a variety of things. Owner isn't really a job, it's a condition, and I'm also the owner.
35: Wow, this place is so unique.
36: This is the original hotel that was built in 1879. I'm James Ellerby. I'm an actor and a tour guide. It was built by Alois Booby and his family. Unfortunately, there were some discrepancies about who ended up owning the place after Alois died. Believe it or not, his youngest daughter ended up working here as a maid, completely cut out of her family's inheritance. And even to this day, customers have actually complained about hearing somebody sweeping the floors in the middle of the night. We just tell people, well, that must have been Tecla Booby, Alois's daughter.
34: Old hotels are notorious for being haunted, and I believe that's because so much happens in old hotels. People were living here and getting married here and doing important things here. It seems to leave some sort of presence behind.
36: Every spirit in this brewery has a story and a real person behind who they were in life, I think, is imprinted on the building and carries on to who they are in death.
37: So I told the crew, the goal for today was to scare you. But what they don't know, what Ethan, the camera guy, doesn't know, is the joke's on him.
35: The rooms are so unique. How many are there on this floor?
36: There are 8 rooms on this floor.
35: So is this where the daughter stayed?
36: Yes. This is the Scheherazade room. Back when it was built in 1879, this would have been just a normal hotel room, and it ended up being the room that Tekla was forced to live in after she was kicked out of her old childhood room. So this is the Mardi Gras room. This is the place where the first person actually stayed.
35: Now, this bed looks like it's floating.
36: This is actually our Japanese-style room. The bed is floating to make it look more like the old-fashioned Japanese mats where you're lying down on the ground. But we wanted to have it kind of felt like it was raised up, too.
35: Okay, where are the wild cats in this room?
36: Yeah, welcome to the jungle room. You could tell by the aesthetic. We really wanted to try to get that feel of being in a South American jungle. There's actually a reason why this room actually looks the way it does. Alois Booby was also a big game hunter. He was part of a hunting club, so we really wanted to kind of pay homage to the different adventures that he would have gone on.
35: So what differentiates the naughty princess room from the nice princess room?
36: Well, I see you've already noticed the hooks and chains around, right?
35: I have.
36: Besides, the naughty princess room is always more popular.
34: All these old breweries had a hotel attached to them, typically. You can still find a few of these in Germany, but nowhere in America, and that's largely because of Prohibition. It ended the relationship between hotels and breweries. They would have built a brewery and had a hotel attached to it, and they usually lived in the hotel part. They would actually move into the hotel, live there with their family, rent rooms to the public, and have a brewery behind the hotel, and that was very typical. This is the only one left in the country where the whole complex is essentially in its original condition. We have a lot of the old equipment. We have the underground cellars. This place is before refrigeration, so you needed to have underground cellars, and that's what we call the catacombs.
35: Whoa, is this the catacombs?
36: So yes, you are now about 43 feet below ground level into the original catacomb system. During Alois Bubi's time, it would have been used for barreling and fermenting, but this is a connection of a larger cave system that was used way longer than Alois was even here in the 1860s.
35: Is there a story behind these candles behind us?
36: So yeah, we currently light them. It's a continuation of something that's been going on even longer than Alois Bubi. So people were already using these cave systems for whatever end, we don't know.
34: There's the old original brewery here. It's not used for anything today other than being part of our museum.

0: to medieval feasts where people are literally jousting through the aisles and playing songs and stuff like that.
1: Well, there you are. Why are you so upset?
2: We do two major types of shows because we don't have an auditorium or a theater as such here.
1: We have no arrangement with Heinrich.
2: We decided to create a murder mystery dinner, and we decided to create a feast dinner in the catacombs. Two very different things, but both much smaller numbers, which is nice because it makes it intimate, I think. But as far as the future goes, this place really deserves to be honored properly, and I'm hoping that somebody that's in the brewing business wants to come get involved here someday and continue what we've spent 40 years starting here. It's the only one of these little German lager beer breweries left in its original condition, and I would love to grow old thinking that it's in capable hands.
3: Winterfest for us is a chance to ride rides, eat really good food, and come together as a family.
4: We bring in the snow and the ice and the magic and a million lights.
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5: We're here for the second time, and I wanted to come here as like a family surprise to my wife and son. I always come for the ice rink behind me, and you know, just like a great time.
4: Our Arctic Ice Trail is the only one in Southern California, and it's its shape. So if you look at it from above, it's actually a figure eight. We have our holiday parade, which goes through with all the characters. They're on the train, they're dancing, they're singing, they're having a great time.
3: We do the ice skating. We like the nice big show where the Christmas house lights up.
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4: 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You're seeing people make memories, and it's something that just fills everyone's heart with joy when they...
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9: Resourceful...
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9: And unique artwork from communities around the country. When you meet the people behind the art, you get to appreciate every stroke of genius. 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
24: Hi, my name is George Monasterio. I'm the Director of Maintenance of Way for Metro-North Railroad here at Grand Central Terminal. I'm also the architect for the railroad. The restoration project of Grand Central Terminal

0: Tunnel was completed 25 years ago, and so happy to show you some of those aspects of the building. Here we are on the west balcony. We are under the celestial ceiling. It's 120 feet from the main concourse floor. We have 59 stars that are lit with LED lights. There's some gold-flecked paint around these stars that is real gold. But the ceiling that you see now is not the ceiling 26 years ago. We couldn't even see the celestial eye up there. If you look closely at the ceiling, you'll see panels. Those panels are asbestos 4x8 panels, which were installed back in the late 30s. The terminal had some leaks from the leaky roof, and they found it more advantageous to cover the existing ceiling with these asbestos panels. Though there are many photographs of the pre-restoration of the terminal that show the ceiling black as night, all due to cigar, pipe, and cigarette smoke, the windows when they were open, pollution from outside, and there was a crew that had a 20-foot-wide scaffold, and they had very specific instructions on how to clean the ceiling. But now, it's been 25 years, and it looks just as beautiful as it did back in 1938 after the original ceiling was painted. We're standing in the Biltmore Room. It's also known as the incoming train room and also known as the kissing room. The intent was that the trains would come in from long distance. There was someone back there with a chalk and eraser. They would write down the time that the special train was coming in and what track it would come in. And the travelers would come in with the heavy bags. They'd give their spouse a hug and kiss, pick up their bags and go off to the taxi to our final destination. We're in the stairwell here, and they didn't need to put so much money into the back of house areas, but they did. They used Barrettina marble, they used terrazzo on the floor, and they have this very ornate stairwell. And if you notice on the handrails, they have acorns. The acorns signify the Vanderbilt's motto, from a tiny acorn grows a mighty oak. So throughout the terminal, you will see the acorns and the oak leaves. We are up in the Grand Central Terminal on the fourth floor on the west side, standing on the glass catwalks. These are intended to bring people from one hall to another hall, and the walls, the floor, the ceiling are all made of glass. The idea here on the glass catwalk was to bring the cool air from the East River through the terminal and ventilate out to the west side when both sides of the windows were open, and just to bring as much light into the terminal as possible. We're on the fourth floor of Grand Central Terminal. We're in a Vanderbilt Tennis Club. There is a one court as well as a practice court upstairs. Prior to a tennis court being here, in the 60s, there was a ski slope. It was for Manhattanites to learn how to ski. New Yorkers would come with their skis, walk approximately 60 feet, and go down a nylon brush ski slope. The structural members that was used to support the ski slope is still here. When we did the construction here, we painted the steel white. It was cheaper to keep the steel here, and it also shows some of the history. I want to thank you for coming on this tour with me. Very excited for this 25th anniversary celebration that we had for this restoration. I really consider this terminal to be New York City's living room, New York City's meeting place. Everybody says, let's meet at the clock. So please come, and if you see any of the Metro North employees, tell them how much you appreciate.
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2: Worth the Wait takes you to the front of America's longest lines to answer one question. Is it worth the wait? From a massive 7-pound burrito to a slice of pie that has locals going crazy, we'll let you know what's worth it and what's not. This is Worth the Wait. This country is full of unusual places to see and amazing things to do. But only the locals really know where to go. On My Go-To, we discover some of the strangest...
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2: 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The extraordinary bond we have with our pets is unlike any other. 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
20: 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I just enjoyed kind of just turning my brain off for a moment.
18: 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It started all the way back with the first person in the womb hearing their mother's heartbeat. And so that takes us back.
19: 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It wasn't until about 5 years ago that we've had people go, I want to book a sound bath. Now it's so popular, it's wonderful.
20: I think I started doing sound baths about 2 years ago. It was like the first time I could just sit and relax and just be.
18: 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There's a certain musicality to it, and then there's just sound.
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22: When we hear a siren, right, you automatically clam up. So this is actually the opposite of that, and the vibration that unlocks the key to health and well-being.
23: I'd like to welcome you to the Ghost Tours of New Hope.
24: It's the most haunted town in this area. If you go and knock, I'll bet you on each and every door, someone will tell you about the ghost that lives with them or the ghost that just haunts there and greets people.
23: Throughout the years, we have had many, many people who've had experiences while on the tour. It's not always something they see. It could be something they hear or a scent they pick up. Others have even felt someone touching them when there was no one around.
24: We have our little lantern and walk around the town, and everybody knows us because they'll say, oh, here comes the ghost tours.
23: There are more ghosts per square mile in New Hope, Pennsylvania than in any other place in the world. Tours of New Hope were started by a woman named Audie Kent Thomas Jeffrey. She was a journalist, and believe it or not, she started out as a non-believer in ghosts.
24: Our tours are 42 years old. You come at 8 o'clock in the evening,
23: giving you the history and the mystery of New Hope.
24: And then we take you for a walk on Furry Street or Mechanic Street. Everything we tell you is true and documented.
23: This building used to be the slaughterhouse.
24: It is not made up. Nobody's going to jump out and scare you. That's basically what we do.
23: This is one outside area of New Hope that is very haunted. Many people have told us that they'd be walking along the towpath then suddenly they would hear footsteps coming up behind them.
24: Takes an hour for the tour. We usually show maybe 10 or 12.
23: This used to be a tavern known as the Bucket of Blood. It was actually used as part of the Underground Railroad.
24: We go to the Joseph Pickett.
23: Joseph Pickett lived from 1848 to 1918. He was the town grocer and butcher, and he was also a frustrated artist.
24: He likes to follow me. He's pulled my hair.
23: She felt a hand on the back of her neck, grab her hair, and yank so hard that her head flew up.
24: We tell about the haunted room in the Logan Inn that people stay in.
23: This is the oldest building in New Hope. It dates back to 1727.
24: And it really started out as a little, like a little tavern.
23: It is said that a Continental soldier walks on the second floor. The Logan Inn also has a special room with a special nickname. It is room number 6. But its nickname is the Haunted Room, because that is where most of the paranormal activity has happened.
24: And they have gotten up in the middle of the night and left, or wanted another room.
23: Feels like something keeps tapping my shoulder. It was the feet of the dangling corpse scraping back and forth across his shoulder.
24: Well, they should come up and see our...
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9: Here's my father, Paco Lopez.
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25: We are eating 30 feet of pasta.
2: 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Let us add a little flavor to your day at Bite Size. What is true kindness? How can we help our neighbors in need? Maybe it's as simple as a smile or a hug.
8: All sorts of emotions.
26: Yeah.
2: All Good is about finding everyday people doing good in their communities.
10: So they come here and they can get their food, personal items, everything.
2: Reaching out.
11: The community has a good heart. I didn't think they would have helped me like this.
2: And putting other people first.
12: It takes them back to who they were when they weren't homeless.
2: Even on a tough day, we're here for you on All Good.
16: You're watching My Go-To.
23: We do like party.
27: I'm shocked that it's 30 years. I really am. It sounds crazy, but I've really loved being here. I know a lot of people like to go out and do new things and open new stuff, but it's not really who I am. I like to stay in and tinker, and that's been fine for me.
28: There's sort of an opulence with warmth. The food, I think, really demonstrates an expression of versatility of both Nancy and myself, and then a lot of care and curation of the ingredients, but also just like hospitality. It's a really warm, fun environment to be in.
27: It's not, you know, the carpeted fine dining where everybody's like speaking in whispers because nobody wants to, there's life going on. And you feel like, oh, I've come to the right place. grandfather knew a lot about the restaurant business, and it's always a humbling experience to find out that the three most important things to the customer is, number one, recognition. Number two, service. Number three, food. The body meat goes into this salad.
28: Nancy and I kind of always had a great relationship. And Nancy just kind of kept making opportunities for me, and I've stuck with her, so it's been great. I've been here for 17 years. When I started, I was considered, for a long time, the new one. So prior to the pandemic, we had a whole team that had been here for like 20-ish years with Nancy. I mean, Boulevard just turned 30, so a lot of people that really had grown up with Nancy, invested, and have just always been a really big part of the fabric here.
27: Before Dana was Pam Mazzola, who's at Prospect now, and you become... You're sort of become one, and it's convenient because you don't have to talk too much.
3: Remember the thing she's not going to do.
27: Somebody can read your mind.
3: The caller. And I thought, what about if we made it into the classic cheese twist? And I tried.
28: She's looking for a cook or whomever, whether it's myself or one of our sous chefs or even line cooks, to get involved and really learn about the products that they're working with, because without that, it can get lost in translation. So like everybody has to care along the way to making something awesome. Because, you know, a chef can come up with the idea, but like day in, day out, the team is holding that, bringing it through the guest.
27: I don't know if people really think the food has changed very much, but it has changed radically. But there's some things that are consistent, and there's a certain style that has changed. But I would get very bored if I didn't also try to learn new things and experiment with them and bring them to an ever-educated audience. And they know so much about food, and they're a bit more adventurous. So we kind of took on that role of bringing the new things in. If the food is really good and it's priced correctly, and that doesn't mean cheap or expensive, it's like you feel that you've gotten a value and an experience. They've been very, very loyal. San Francisco is still the greatest concentration of female chefs and the birthing place of them.
28: One of the things I love about Nancy is her ability to reinvent things, which is really creative, and it keeps things fresh. It keeps things interesting both for guests and for cooks, because I think that leadership in the kitchen has always been a really important part of our food culture as well.
27: In the long run, I think the one that shocked me the most and I'm still the most proud of is getting Best Overall Restaurant, James Beard Award for the restaurant, because that's a hard one to get.
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31: 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And
0: Just like she said, I love the freshness of the bagels and the politeness of the people here.
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29: The first eatery opened in 1995, but they've added three more locations. Uncle Harry was Rena Rutledge's grandfather.
4: 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I still get teary. He was a hard worker. Didn't know the language, you know, 17 years old.
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29: 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I tried something a little lighter, the caprese.
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4: Yes.
15: That is really good.
4: Oh, good.
29: So many choices, and they've added more cream cheese selections.
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29: Rutledge says people still want a hearty breakfast.
18: Sometimes there's a line out the door, and it's crazy because we're just, you know, bagels and coffee. 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
29: Between the seasoning, the slicing, and the saucing, it's poultry in motion. At the Chicken Shack on Riverside Drive in Herndon, the food comes out fast and furious. The buffalo chicken fries are the top seller.
21: I like the sauce, the buffalo sauce. It's really good. It's like spicy and it's perfect.
15: Why do people like this dish so much?
22: It's a mixture of, you got fries underneath, then on toppings of it, you got your cheese.
29: Owner Bob Sadu says you can enjoy chicken wings and chicken fingers in many different ways.
22: Our fingers are, they're always fresh, never frozen. We got like over 30 sauces, so for everyone's taste, I believe we do have something.
29: I first went with the mango habanero sauce.
15: That's not too hot.
22: No, it's not.
15: Sweet.
22: It could go from a mild barbecue to our HFS. That's our hottest. And we actually use that on our wing challenges.
29: Now, I can't tell you what HFS stands for, so use your imagination.
15: Oh, man. I think I need some water after that.
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15: We have sirloin steak, we have shrimp, we have hot links.
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31: Yeah, we tell all our customers it's the only DUI you want.
29: It's a popular order when they set up outside breweries.
2: Oh my goodness. That is tremendous. Wow. If you're a meat and potatoes kind of person, there's plenty of both.
29: The Get Baked 559 food truck can be found at Fresno Street Eats locations where diners stroll around before making a choice.
25: They'll pass by and like, oh, I'm not a big potato fan. And then we hit them with that. Well, we also got fries. You can have anything you want on fries.
3: You can also build your own potato as well.
29: Samuel Esparza grilled one from the secret menu. It has hot links, broccoli, and cheese. Yes, please.
2: It matches with the potatoes.
3: Yes. Appreciate it.
2: That's good stuff, man.
15: It's very different. It's very unique. We take pride in our food. We do it fresh to order.

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2: 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This is Worth the Wait. This country is full of unusual places to see and amazing things to do. But only the locals really know where to go. On My Go-To, we discover some of the strangest...
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10: It's oggi così si mangia, which in our dialect means today this is how to eat.
11: A tasty lesson to learn in Fresno's Tower District. Owner Luigi Louis Malieri brought out a dish his mom used to make.
10: We have a cavatelli arrabbiata, which means, you know, arrabbiata means angry, so it's a spicy dish.
11: Handmade pasta and sausage with a kick.
10: Bon appetito. Tell me what you think of that, and be honest too. You don't have to be shy.
12: Oh, that's really good.
10: I've been eating this. Instead of the bottle, I got cavatelli and wine to wash it down, you know, when I was a baby, right? So.
11: Malieri's family is from Molise, Italy.
10: As you go further north, sometimes you get, you know, creamier, heavier sauces.
13: This is chicken marsala. So this is a marsala wine, sweet okay. Wine sauce, and then the mushrooms.
14: Oh, very sweet.
13: Yeah.
14: That's really
13: quite
14: good.
13: Mm-hmm.
10: A lot of people here don't really know Italian food. When they think of Italian food right away, they think lasagna. I don't even sell lasagna. This one is a chicken piccata. So this is a light bread of, flour, light breading.
11: Seasoned squash and angel hair pasta are served with several dishes.
15: Wow, that's really good.
10: Perfect.
11: Malieri says he just wants people to enjoy an authentic, home-cooked Italian meal.
10: A lot of restaurants try to streamline their dishes, and you know, and I can understand that. You know, they may make a couple batches of sauce. We make everything to order here, and so each dish requires minimum of 2 pans up to 5 pans to make one dish.
11: The seared salmon with lemon caper sauce came out still steaming.
10: And it's a good-sized portion. You won't leave hungry, and if you do, you better check for parasites, because we feed you.
11: Food and entertainment.
10: My chef is paid by the hour, so it's taking longer. That's her.
11: Many come for the cioppino.
10: So this is a mussels, clams, shrimp, and salmon. I don't do the crab legs because I've done it in the past and people complain because it gets on their shirt. I mean, I don't really do this for the money anymore. It's a love. I have a passion for this place, and I consider the customers friends, you know.
11: Malieri opened Oggi Cosisi Mangia 16 years ago.
10: My customers better keep coming back or I'll have to find a job maybe at Home Depot. I don't know where you'll find me. I don't know.
11: Not only do the dishes at Phoenician Garden in Northeast Fresno sizzle, they're pretty to look at and tasty to eat.
7: Growing up, Middle Eastern food, Mediterranean food, didn't hear a lot about it.
11: That has changed in a big way. Even the Avengers are foodies.
16: You ever tried shawarma? There's a shawarma joint about two blocks from here. I don't know what it is, but I want to try it.
11: It's seasoned meat wrapped in pita bread. But Tarek Hamidan says the spicy chicken is what brings most people to the restaurant.
7: One out of three people is going to order the spicy chicken.
17: Huh.
7: It's really, and then if it's the first time, I see them the next day most of the time. They're like, wow, that was something I've ever had.
11: Curry and cayenne pepper goes into the signature dish. And take my word for it, the spicy chicken is as good as promised.
7: The flavors, the smells,
17: yeah,
7: it's all really good.
11: Tarek's dad, Mo, now retired, came up with the recipe for spicy chicken. Tarek's now in charge of the restaurant.
7: It's always about keeping him happy, making sure he sees that we're doing, you know, following his footsteps and proudly.
11: Kebab plates come with rice pilaf, sautéed vegetables, and, of course, garlic sauce.
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11: 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Hamidan was 14 when the family came up with a restaurant name.
7: Phoenician is, you know, a little bit of everything in the area back 1,000 years ago.
11: And Tarek says his dad told him to pay close attention to the diners. The goal?
7: Making people smile, you know, while they're eating.
11: The goal?
7: Making people smile, you know, while they're eating.

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7: One, two, three, go.
8: So my name is Christina Melville, and I'm a Moco junkie. I want the world to know that this is something good to do, and for the 12 years I've been doing it with me growing up, I can honestly say this did keep me out of trouble. It started in Africa, and then it was brought to the Caribbean. And you see a lot in carnivals, basically all over the Caribbean. And now it was brought here to Brooklyn. I did fall many of times. And I mean, I just learned from it so I know what to do next time. It's something good to do for the youth to do. And you basically get to experience new

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5: And you also have got the
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4: Okay.
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4: 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It's that old school charbroil taste, yeah, which you don't get a lot anymore.
1: The shakes, selections, and setting bring back good memories and help make new ones.
4: Got the crinkle fries?
2: 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Oh, yeah. That's the signature. And the seats, you know, the seats, the kids love these seats.
1: In 2003, Saleh bought the original triangle-shaped restaurant on Belmont near Highway 99. 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
2: It's a wonderful feeling for both of us. I mean, for them to see the business grow.
1: You'll now find six Triangle locations in the Valley. 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
2: You know, our main goal is to try to bring the older generation with the younger generation together. 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
6: Local residents are pointing that way. Yeah, just keep going that way. You're in the right area.
1: Sal's in Selma has been serving up meals since 1942. Sal's son Carl runs the place, famous for tamales, combination plates, burritos, and short ribs.
7: Grandma's recipe, right? So, yeah. You know, we just add the spices to it and let it bake for quite a long time. And here, this is what it is. You know, don't buy a cheap piece of meat.
1: We sat down with the Salazar family to talk and sample some favorites. Carl's son Sal shares his grandfather's name.
8: Oh, yes, the namesake, yes, yeah. Not a lot of pressure, though. Not a lot of pressure.
1: Sal also shares his grandfather's passion for cooking.
8: My grandfather was back in the kitchen, you know, my great-grandparents, and I feel that running through my veins when I'm back there cooking as well.
9: First time I've tried this, this is amazing.
7: Mm-hmm.
1: Carl says consistency is key because many of these customers have been coming back for several decades.
7: When he comes in on Sunday morning, he knows what his huevos and anchetos are going to taste like. And that's what comes regardless of what they order. They know that flavor. It's hopefully, like they could say, mouth-watering already.
1: But his recipes live on as the Selma favorite has become a Valley favorite.
6: And we'll be celebrating 80 years in September of this year. And we're going to make a big party out of it because, you know, we after COVID, we have to have reasons to celebrate.
1: And the family says they're blessed to be part of this neighborhood.
7: If you move, you'll lose the ambiance. You'll lose the atmosphere.

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11: Woo! Yeah. Oh, that's your ginger.
12: Wow. Ginger is one of Mother Nature's most potent anti-inflammatories.
9: The staff's constantly mixing homemade almond milk to make smoothie bowls.
13: Bananas, kale, cinnamon.
9: They're topped with granola, coconut, and chia seeds.
10: We are making our almond milk from scratch because we want to avoid all of those added ingredients, preservatives.
9: The almond milk is then filtered through the same hydraulic press, which produces fresh, cold-pressed juice.
12: This is what is extending the shelf life of your juice because there's no heat involved.
9: The shelf life of the juice is 3 days, since there are no preservatives. Steve wants people to go green.
10: Green juice, what is it? You know, it's very off-putting. So I make sure to give them a sample of that because the reaction almost every time is, wow, that's really good.
9: So was the signature smoothie with sliced bananas, berries, and dates. The offerings don't include any dairy products or ice.
10: But in the end, it's less ingredients, much healthier. It's more closer to being a whole food.
12: Oh, wow, they're ready for you in about 10 minutes.
9: Rosales says business always picks up in January.
10: People are becoming more aware of their health. They just did a lot of bad damage over the holidays to their health.
4: We're in the middle of nowhere.
9: Sometimes the road less traveled takes you to the tastiest treats.
7: We'd get the snow-capped mountains.
9: The scenic route along Highway 65 led us to the small Tulare County town of Strathmore.
14: Hi, how are you?
15: Good.
9: The Orange Works Cafe makes you feel like you've been transported back in time.
7: Definitely feels like kind of more country, western, homey.
9: Every morning, Eddie Call whips up fresh batches of orange ice cream, which seems to draw the same response from people.
7: Usually, it goes with a wow.
9: I couldn't even wait for a spoon.
7: It is very unique. I've never seen orange ice cream anywhere. Maybe an orange sherbet.
9: Eddie's parents bought the place 18 years ago. The owner wouldn't give up his orange ice cream recipe, so Isabel Call says they came up with their own version, one that's hard to beat.
16: Something about it is addicting. You have to have it.
17: Yeah. The pulp and the taste is amazing.
16: Yeah, you can see the pulp right there and the texture.
9: Even tourists headed to Sequoia have asked to have the ice cream shipped home.
16: I had somebody in Europe, I think it was Norway or France. Is there any way I can get your ice cream?
9: The cafe is located in the citrus belt, so local growers provide the calls with oranges for ice cream, juice, even the iced tea. But longtime customers come for lunch just about every day.
7: Hey, how are you, John?
9: We also tried the vegetarian sandwich.
16: A roasted eggplant, roasted garlic, cucumber, carrots, onions, tomatoes, lettuce, and cheese.
17: Wow. That's really tasty.
9: So was the tri-tip. The Orange Works Cafe is a popular gathering spot where everyone knows each other.
7: It is kind of a center of a community, but also a center of multiple cities.
16: I have Lindsay right there. I have Porterville. I have Strathmore.
9: The calls say people may enter as strangers, but they leave as friends.
18: Trying new and tasty foods is a job requirement I certainly can get used to. That'll do it for us today. I'm Dale Yerong, but be sure to join us next time as we check out more sizzling spots that just may become your new favorite places to dine and tip.

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3: 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I'm Sonia Baghdadi. For more than 40 years, Alan Cumming has been an international star of stage and screen. And after launching his series, The Traitors, he's become reality TV royalty. I got to sit down with the award winner on the set of his Out magazine cover shoot, where Alan told me about the importance of advocating for others. Whether winning a Tony for the revival of Cabaret, starring in hit movies, or taking home multiple Emmys for his hit Peacock show, The Traitors, Alan Cumming is at the top of his game.
8: We're here on the set of the photo shoot. What has this whole experience been like for you, and what does it mean to you?
4: It's been hilarious. Today has been hilarious. Such fun. I mean, I really like being photographed. You know, it's sort of funny. I've been photographed for more than 40 years. And I still enjoy it. There's something about working with other artists to make something else that's not a film or a play or something. I really enjoy that. I like working with other artists from different disciplines.
3: Alan is also having a lot of fun hosting and producing the wildly popular reality series, The Traitors.
8: It is a murder mystery competition show. You are the host. Did it challenge you in any way taking on this role, would you say?
4: Oh, I find it very challenging, The Traitors, on many levels. I mean, to keeping my face straight is a major challenge. Getting my poker face to be better is my next challenge. Apparently, I rolled my eyes at one point, and I thought my face was going like this. But actually, it was doing this. So I find it challenging. It was challenging at the beginning because I didn't know what it was. There wasn't anything like that that I'd ever done, and there wasn't anything that for me was a precedent. So I was actually sort of making it up, which was also exciting to make up that character and make up the sort of tone of it. But the biggest challenge now is keeping a secret and keeping my face straight. You know, the interesting thing about The Traitors for me is it's been this really great reminder as I, you know, enter another sort of decade of my life that you should stay open to things.
9: Everybody point your Emmy at Alan. Yes.
4: Because often they can provide you with such great and new kind of shifts in your life.
3: Along with his award-winning work as a host and performer, Alan is passionate about advocating for others.
4: I feel we have a duty in life to look after people who are persecuted or bullied or not taken care of. It's kind of my duty, but it's also just in my nature to sort of try and help people and encourage others to think again about what effect their actions might have. I am someone with a platform and a voice, and so I want to use it to make sure that the world is a safer and kinder place.
8: As you look back on your career path, did you notice that when you fully stepped into your authenticity, that it sort of guided your career in a certain way?
4: When you speak from a place of authenticity, it doesn't matter what you do, it's always going to be better. You know, it's really lovely to be a part of people's past. People tell me about, oh, you know, you were part of my childhood because you were Mr. Fluke from Spy Kids. Yeah. It's just a lovely thing for me to feel that I affected people and been in different parts of their lives.
3: To read more about Alan Cumming, go to our website, theadvocatesonline.com, and click on FYI. Coming up next, wait till you see what the old ladies against underwater garbage pull off and pull out of lakes and ponds.
10: I love that people say, wow, what are these old ladies doing? And then they come and see what we do. And invariably, they say, you guys are badass. You know, this is something that would challenge most people, any gender, any age, to do something like this.
3: 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The Advocate celebrates resilience.
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0: 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And these spunky, energetic women comprise a swim team like one you've likely never seen. Meteorologist and environmental editor Michael Smith joins us now with more.
1: Sonia, this all-volunteer crew dives right into local lakes and ponds and hauls out junk people left behind. And wait till you see what they've found. Here's more as these everyday advocates advocate Earth. You never know what you'll find lurking beneath the surface of lakes and ponds in Cape Cod, Massachusetts.
2: Oh, yay, Marie! Holy crap!
1: These brave women have found lost golf balls, sunglasses, a squirt gun, even an algae-covered worn tire. And then there was the day they found an old toilet and dragged it out of the pond. This is just some of the junk these old ladies against underwater garbage uncovered.
3: Bottles, toys. We found a really strange-looking garden gnome.
1: The masks these superhero seniors wear are connected to snorkels to help them uncover and recover the mysteries of what lies beneath the surface.
3: We also found an unexploded fireworks in a pond. Lots of plastic that degrades, leaching, chemicals. Of course, the tires also leaching.
1: Susan Bauer is the group's founder and at 85, the group's oldest member.
4: Somebody's missing their shorts. I wonder if they went skinny dipping.
5: I think the shark got them.
1: To be able to join, you must be at least 64 years old and can swim, know how to snorkel, and not afraid to dive right into the job.
6: We got together starting about 7 years ago, and we get together on weekends and during the week all summer long. I love that people say, wow, what are these old ladies doing? And then they come and see what we do. And invariably, they say, you guys are badass. You know, this is something that would challenge most people, any gender, any age, to do something like this. And I love that.
1: When the group isn't in the water, they're networking.
6: We reach out to homeowners associations or to the town if it's a public beach and let them know that we'd like to do a cleanup. And we need their assistance with that. It's very important for a homeowner association to be involved in that process with us because they own the property there. And if we're coming in to clean it up, we want them to have a vested interest.
1: And these old ladies love the work they do, making a difference for their community and the environment.
7: Nice. One more piece of trash out of the pond. Excellent. Great job, Julia.
3: It's totally, it's mesmerizing when you're under the water that much and watching everything happening. It can be almost hypnotic.
8: When I first joined, they kept saying, now when you go out, we'll go out for like 20 minutes and then we'll turn around and come back. And on the way back, you just swim straight back. You're done hunting. But boy, that's hard to do because now you're into this garbage collecting mode. And if you miss something on the way out and you see it on the way back, you're not supposed to go down and get it. But it's hard to swim by it because you're so like, oh,
6: you know, what can we find? What can we do to make this a better place? And I think that's what gives us that adrenaline, that whole pump when we get out to just say, wow, not only did we do a good thing, but we had a blast doing it. And that's why we keep coming back. You know, whenever you can do good and have fun doing it, shoot, sign me up for that, right?
1: Though these women have bonded over the beer cans, golf balls, tires, even the toilet, they want to remind everyone,
6: let's try not to, you know, put so much trash in the pond.
1: To learn more about the group, go to our website, theadvocatesong.com, and click on FYI. Sonia, I had so much fun talking to these women.
0: Yeah, such a great story, Michael, and I love the work they're doing to help the environment. Coming up next, how thieves are hijacking and taking over your cell phone. 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
12: It's an attack in which cell service in your phone is diverted to another phone.
0: Identity thieves steal personal information about you, including your phone number and your cellular provider's name. Then these scammers call your carrier, pretend they're you, and request your service be transferred to a new SIM card or eSIM number and phone the criminals have. They never have to have your actual device.
12: Once that's done, that essentially cuts off service on your phone, and now the attacker can receive all of your calls and messages. They could, like, impersonate you over the phone, and that could have further, like, devastating consequences. Essentially, your phone service has now been hijacked.
0: The FBI reports SIM swapping complaints have substantially increased in recent years, and victims have lost millions of dollars.
12: Your bank account is vulnerable since a lot of services, a lot of financial services and online services use your phone number for two-factor authentication for determining the for verifying who you are. This essentially allows attackers to now receive these one-time passcodes that may be sent over. This would enable them to log into your account to bypass that extra security measure that's in place or to verify fraudulent transactions. Phone numbers themselves should never have been used as a means of authentication. But unfortunately, that train has left the station.
0: And many social media sites also rely on two-factor authentication.
12: SIM swaps are targeted attack, so certain groups of people might be at risk for this. And if you think about it, people go after those who are pretty high profile. Like we saw back in 2019, Jack Dorsey, when he was leading Twitter, he had his account broken into and a series of like malicious tweets posted on his account, and that was attributed to a SIM swap attack.
0: To thwart these phone hijackers, be cautious what information you reveal publicly and use strong account authentication.
12: If people on social media, they talk about their wealth or they overshare personal information, that's a double whammy. It could make you a target, and attackers could also use that to perhaps verify you to different services. Because unfortunately, we do see still a lot of online services, they use personal knowledge questions as a means of authentication as well.
0: But there are ways to protect yourself.
12: For instance, using software-based authentication apps that don't rely on a cellular connection and change every 30 seconds could be a more secure means of authentication. Use unique passwords for your accounts. If you're using an insecure password and you're using it across multiple accounts, that's how bad actors can initiate that login process to break into your accounts. The best security practice is to actually use longer passphrases instead of just passwords. Getting into the mindset of creating a longer password, there are many mnemonics out there, such as like creating a random sentence or some random words or an inside joke.
0: The FCC and wireless carriers are working on new security measures to prevent SIM swapping. Ask your carrier how to activate SIM protection, which allows you to lock your account to prevent any changes.
12: It is a multi-stakeholder problem, and it involves participation between the carriers, the online services, online accounts, and also the consumer.
0: If you receive an alert that a new SIM or device was activated on your account, but you didn't make any changes, contact your carrier immediately. Up next, the women of the Hot Mess Express are coming to the rescue of moms in need.
13: It's supporting each other and making sure that our needs are being met.
0: The biggest stars are talking to the advocates.
14: Being an advocate is knowing what's right and speaking up for what's right.
15: We have a duty in life to look after people who are persecuted or bullied.
0: Revealing what matters to them.
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1: 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Learn how these artists make some of the most bizarre...
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1: 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When you meet the people behind the art, you get to appreciate every stroke of genius.
3: Hey, guys. How's it going?
23: I've been to rodeos when I was younger where they wouldn't let me compete being openly gay. I've been beat up more than one time. I kept going until a rodeo, but at some point you get tired of being pushed around. And so when the gay rodeo came about, I'd jump on it immediately.
24: So a lot of the guys here seem to have nicknames. Why is that?
23: In our everyday life, some of us still have to be closeted. I compete under Jameson Cole as an assumed name. 2 years ago, I lost a job because a parent at the school that I taught at complained that I was gay. Many of the states where we're from, Arkansas, Texas, Oklahoma, you can still be let go for being gay.
24: What do you say to the folks who used to push you around when you'd come to the events? What do you want them to know when they see you now?
23: I'd like them to know I'm a cowboy just like they are. And look at me now. I'm successful. I'm happy. I have a family of competitors. And I still get to do what I love no matter how much they wanted me not to.
25: Being a mom is one of the toughest jobs you can have, but some everyday advocates are helping overwhelmed moms by cleaning, organizing, and even transforming their homes for free. The nonprofit organization started as a Facebook group for mothers and has turned into a nationwide movement. A mom opens the door to her home.
26: Oh my gosh, it's beautiful.
25: And is stunned to see what these volunteers pulled off. The bathroom went from this to this. The kitchen cleaned up. This closet decluttered. The stairs transformed. And the bedroom is now beautiful. These Hot Mess Express volunteers vacuumed, dusted, sorted, and worked their magic to make this miracle makeover and hundreds of others possible.
13: The idea of a group of women coming together with no ulterior motive and just simply just wanting to help someone in their community, I thought, like, that's such a great group to be a part of, something that I feel is very lacking nowadays. I know myself, I have been in the trenches of motherhood. I've had a 2-, 3-, and 4-year-old all at the same time. My husband was gone 14 hours a day. And I was struggling, and I think to myself what I could have done if I just had a Hot Mess, you know, if I had that group in my area to connect with and really just have them come in my home and be like, yeah, this is normal. We got you.
25: The group started after Brittany saw a social media post.
13: A woman had posted she had just had her second baby and her husband was working a bunch, and she was very clear that she needed help. She was drowning. She just needed support and help, not so much like a cleaning service. And so that ended up being our very first, as we call them now, missions. About 8 of us went out there. We just showed up with cleaning supplies that we had on hand, and we just got to work. Everybody took a space and we started cleaning and organizing. Talking, laughing. We made dinner. We filled the fridge. We just tried to get it so that when A came back, she was just able to just enjoy her home and not have to worry about a to-do list.
25: Volunteers assist with everything from laundry to dishes and dusting, taking anything they can off the plates of busy moms for free. Their motto is not a handout, just a hand. Some of the moms they help struggle with postpartum issues.
13: So many of us sit and just kind of deal with it, and on our own, we suffer in silence. But to be able to ask for help, especially in an area like your home where as a woman, it's really been put in your mind, like, that is where you should thrive. You should shine, and your home should reflect that. And so when you have that in your head, to be able to step forward and ask for help is such a brave thing to do.
25: After experiencing the Hot Mess effect, many moms become motivated to pay it forward, like Kayla Henderson, who went from being helped to now a board member with the nonprofit.
27: I feel like my position is a little bit special because I get to see both sides, and I'm an advocate too for mental health and being able to, it's okay to ask for help. And it's normal to be overwhelmed because being a mom is hard. And, you know, if you're doing it by yourself, it's twice as hard. It's just really important for me to be able to help other moms in the community just so they know that they're not alone, because I felt alone in my mess. I felt like I kind of failed as a mom, like my house wasn't kept and, you know, my kids were fed and they were happy, but am I doing enough? And you are. You are doing enough.
4: That small act of kindness has now spread to dozens of different chapters across multiple states, with hundreds more in the works.
13: To me, I mean, it's a support system. It's supporting each other and making sure that our needs are being met. Each other's needs are being met. Women and mothers, we talk a lot about how there are a lot of resources kind of for the extreme sides of things, but there seems to be this missed gap in the middle of women and mothers who, you know, maybe they're not at a certain level where their house is about to cave in, but maybe it feels like that because they have 12 loads of laundry and a backed up sink of dishes and, you know, those closets are overflowing and those things are just kind of piling up on each other. So to me, like, advocating for each other is making sure that those needs that aren't maybe as obvious and on display are being met as well. I just really encourage getting involved. I think that, you know, we've really lost sight of community. I think it's easier to kind of stay in the comfort of our own home. But we have found that, you know, kind of breaking through that anxiety of getting involved, you really do meet the kind of people you want to get to be friends with and get to know, right? Because we're all coming in with the same mindset. Kindness and no judgment and things like that. So I know sometimes it can feel a little scary, but I really encourage getting involved. You won't regret it.
4: If you'd like more information about the group, go to our website, theadvocateson.com, and click on FYI.
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0: Everyone needs a break from their 9-to-5, and we know you don't want to spend those vacation days on the couch. 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
4: Hello, I'm Carl Schmid, and this is Plus Life, the show that is all about inspiring you to live your best life. 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Then we're heading to Florida to hear how one woman lost over 150 pounds the natural way. Then it's to San Francisco for arepas. And finally, we head to Atlanta for my exclusive interview with the multi-talented star of Mayor of Kingstown, Ferez Lass. And it all starts right after this.
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4: Welcome to Plus Life. Former radio talk show host Kevin Kline literally turned to ultra-endurance running, but not necessarily to get in shape. In fact, it's for a very important cause that he and his wife created to bring awareness to pediatric cancer. So far, they've raised over $5 million to date. Here's more on his incredible journey. As a retired radio talk show host, Kevin Kline spent over 30 years entertaining listeners all over the country. But when he was growing up in St. Louis, Missouri, Kevin had his sights elsewhere.
12: I was being groomed to be a professional baseball player. First day of freshman year of high school, my alarm went off at 5:55 a.m. Radio DJ came on it. And so I laid in bed and listened to J.C. Corcoran's four-hour show and decided that's my backup plan. That's what I want to do with my life. I want to go into radio.
4: As a teenager, Kevin struggled with mental health issues.
12: When I was 15, I was suicidal and couldn't have cared less if I woke up the next day and went to school.
4: But being athletic helped combat those emotions. And thanks to his abilities, Kevin won a baseball scholarship.
12: I majored in communications in college, and I went to four different universities on baseball scholarship. I started at Oklahoma State University and finished up my college at Southwest Texas State University in San Marcos.
4: Kevin also pursued his passion for talk radio.
12: In 1990, I started working at the campus radio station and fell in love with it. And then throughout college, I worked at various campus stations. And then when I got out of college, I started interning in my hometown of St. Louis for a couple of different radio stations.
4: In 1994, Kevin met Tricia. And 2 years later, the couple married and relocated to Houston, Texas. By the age of 35, Kevin exceeded his goal of reaching the top five market when he landed a job at the legendary Q93 radio station. But on December 15th, 2005, Kevin's life changed forever when his station broadcasted from a local children's cancer center.
12: I met a then 15-year-old girl, Chelsea Campbell, who was told she had a 10% chance to live another 6 months and see her 16th birthday. She probably wouldn't. Because of a rare, undifferentiated sarcoma, it was cancerous tissues cancerous tumors on the soft tissues of her body.
6: The two formed a lasting bond, and in honor of Chelsea's upcoming surgery to remove her tumors, Kevin made a vow.
12: Chelsea had a 27-hour surgery at Texas Children's, and it was called a marathon surgery, and I told her I would run a marathon for her, and I did.
6: Chelsea survived the surgery, and she lived to see her next birthday. As a celebrative gesture on her special day, Kevin and his wife created the Snowdrop Foundation.
12: Snowdrop Foundation was a 16th birthday present that my wife and I created for Chelsea. Snowdrop is not a service-based organization. We are a financial-based organization. So our focus is constantly, how can we raise more money? Our funds go to continued pediatric cancer research, and we also give college scholarships to pediatric cancer patients and survivors worldwide.
6: After 4 weeks of intensive radiotherapy, Chelsea received the dreaded news that the tumors had returned.
12: Chelsea passed away on December 9th, 2006, and on the 364th day that we would have been friends, I buried her. It was her request that I be a pallbearer at her own funeral, and it's that kind of strength that we use to continue our fight for pediatric cancer with Snowdrop Foundation. My wife and I, we don't have any children of our own, so we like to say that we adopted a whole hospital.
6: For Kevin, endurance running had taken on a life of its own.
12: Running has been the most prolific way that we raise money for Snowdrop Foundation, and it's the fortitude that I use whenever I'm, 60, 70 miles into a 100-mile run, and I don't think I can go anymore. So we draw our strength from what Chelsea went through and what we see other kids and families go through with pediatric cancer.
6: Chelsea's family was humbled by Kevin's commitment to their daughter.
12: A while back, when I ran that first marathon, 32 people said Chelsea's name because I wore a shirt that said, I'm running for Chelsea. And every subsequent race after that, I would call Chelsea's mom, Sandy, and tell her how many people said Chelsea's name. And Sandy said to me, when I hear your voice, when I see your face, when I see your number, I know Chelsea's there. I see Chelsea. And to know that she sees her daughter living in what we continue to do through Snowdrop means the world to us.
6: In 2020, after 30 years in talk radio, Kevin retired and moved to Springfield, Missouri. He currently fills his days with running and operating the foundation.
12: Well, my attention now is still focused on Snowdrop, but it's focused on the release of an upcoming documentary about my relationship with Chelsea and a recent run that I did to celebrate my 50th birthday. And that was to run from the Arctic Circle to the Arctic Ocean November of 2019, when it was minus 40 Fahrenheit.
6: As someone who's struggled with mental health, Kevin acknowledges the benefits of running.
12: I suffer from bipolar depression and anxiety, and whenever I feel a bout coming on, go out and I run, and it really clears my head.
4: Now that's a fantastic way to honor a name. Okay, still to come, how to shed some serious weight the healthy way. And later, it's my one-on-one interview with Ferez Lass.
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14: All Good is about finding everyday people doing good in their communities.
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14: Reaching out.
21: The community has a good heart. 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
14: And putting other people first.
22: It takes them back to who they were when they weren't homeless.
14: Even on a tough day, we're here for you on All Good. The extraordinary bond we have with our pets is unlike any other. Here on Pet Project, we consider our furry friends members of the family, and we know you do, too. So we're introducing you to some of the most amazing pets we've met.
23: This is a duck I keep seeing everywhere.
14: The owners who go above and beyond to help them out.
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14: And the stories of resilient pets that inspire us all.
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1: If you compare the DNA of every human being on the planet, you'll learn that we are 99.99% the same. So why do we spend 99% of our time focusing on that 0.01% that separates us? I'm Michael Koenigs, and this is More in Common, a show where I travel the country looking for stories about what brings us together. It turns out this country has countless stories of unity. But to find these extraordinary friendships, we have to reach out. This is More in Common.
4: Barbara Coxwell is proof that you can lose some serious weight with a simple concept: hard work. In fact, she lost over 150 pounds with no surgery or diet pills, just 100% sweat and tears.
2: What were some of the steps that you took to initially begin to lose weight?
3: I had become friends with someone and she wanted to lose weight as well. So we started and we did for 11 months and I'd lost, got down to from 299 down to 218.
2: So it sounds like you were able to channel a lot of your energy into fitness. I'm sure there's a lot of people who are struggling with their mental health right now, anxiety. How do you make that initial first step?
3: You have to be motivated. And commit, make the commitment. You got to feel it in your heart, because if you don't feel it in your heart, you're only going to halfway do something, whether it's weight loss or fitness or even going out there to better yourself any kind of way, education or a job. You got to be committed to it 100% or it won't work.
2: Do you mind if I ask how much weight you've lost?
3: 152 pounds.
2: And you did this all naturally?
3: I did. Food's number one, and then working out was the other one. Food's more important than that actual fitness. If you don't control what you put in your mouth, whatever you work out, it's not going to help.
2: Was it difficult to make that transition into healthier foods, or are there things that you did to make that easier?
3: I talked to a couple of my friends were very successful on the keto diet. And my sister is very successful on a balanced diet. So I did my own version, which is mainly protein, meat, and salad.
2: What do you reward yourself with now, if not food?
3: Clothes. So you reward yourself in different ways. Because I'm a woman and I lost my weight and I think I look good, I want to look good with my clothes. So that's my reward.
2: Any other secrets to your success?
3: You have to have a team behind you to help support you, whether it's a cheerleader over the phone, at the gym, your mom calling you and going, how are you doing? For me, it's better to have a group of people supporting you.
2: It really sounds like a life change, not just, you know, a hobby that you're doing on the side.
3: It is, because if not, I would go back to being the big girl I was before, and she's gone. She's not coming back.
2: Your energy, health, and your happiness are more important the older you get, right?
3: Definitely. I'm going to be 50 in February, and I never thought I'd be in the best shape of my life at 49. We're going to show you a couple of my favorite exercises to do. My favorite thing for my stomach is a plank. I open up my clock on my phone, and I start my timer to see how far I can go. My goal each time is to beat my last time. I stopped doing goals once I hit 30 minutes. So I'll do
2: 30 minutes?
3: Yes. So to do a plank, you get on something like a mat. I have a mat right here. And you want to make sure you get on your toes and like you're doing a push-up. And then you still get on your elbows. And this is considered a plank right here. So what I like to do when it starts to feel tough, I will rotate and do my side.
2: Do you put one foot on top of the other or in front of?
3: I do front and back.
2: Okay.
3: If you get tired on the side, you can also dip down. Because when you do the sides and you start working your obliques, yeah, and just kind of let your hip almost touch the ground, but not quite.
2: Okay.
3: You feel it?
2: Yeah.
3: And then as soon as you get tired on that side, you can rotate back to the center and do the other side as well.
2: Very good.
3: And while you're up, if you have trouble balancing, you can put your arm up toward the ceiling and help yourself balance.
2: Well, you make it look easy, Barbara.
3: Thank you. It wasn't at first. Like I said, you have to build up to it.
2: You have another exercise for us?
3: They're glute bridges. So you get on your mat, you put your heels down firmly, and you lay down flat, and all you do is you put your hips and you thrust them in the air and you hold them like a bridge. And when you're up, you squeeze. And you just give a pause and you go down. Don't come all the way down. And go back up and squeeze.
2: And how many of these are we doing?
3: My power coach, He has me do 5 sets of them, and I do 15 of them.
2: All right, Barbara, thank you so much for showing us these excellent tips.
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19: Oh my God.
26: You're on board North River Lobster Companies at Pier 81. It is the biggest floating lobster shack in New York City. Our specialty here is going to be our Shelly. It is a 28-inch lobster roll stuffed with some of New England's finest lobster meat.
19: Oh my God.
27: That's amazing.
19: Oh, we got a whole bag of chips on top of that. Icing on the cake. It is delicious, but I feel like this is a meal for like a week. I'm about to...
27: I'm in lobster heaven right now.
26: It's a small piece of paradise. I mean, you come on board and you really feel like you're on a small vacation. We take you for a quick 45-minute cruise down in the Hudson. Before you know it, we're back, and you're welcome to stay on board as long as you please.
5: Venezuelan native Victor Aguilera's passion for cooking started at a real young age, 4 years old to be exact. However, it wasn't until he moved to the U.S. that his culinary aspirations really took off. And in April 2020, Arepas en Bici, his food and catering business, was born and has been booming ever since.
6: Originally from South America, Victor Aguilera grew up around a loving family who enjoyed cooking their native Venezuelan cuisines together.
28: I sort of started cooking at a young age. When I was 4, I used to wake up and, like, right before my dad and my mom, like, get out of bed, I used to make arepas and coffee and bring them to bed for them.
6: Cooking brought him joy, especially when he spent time in the kitchen with his grandparents.
28: You know, with my grandma, it was more of like a holiday, maybe a weekend thing. And then from there, just I mainly did a lot more eating than cooking. But I did always pay attention to what they were doing.
6: As Victor grew older, he enjoyed working with his hands and being creative.
28: I was really into art. I wanted to do something that became painting. I paint a lot with acrylics, still to this day.
6: When he was a teenager, he wanted to follow in his father's footsteps.
28: I was not a mechanic from 14 to 17, but my dad had to leave the country, and I had the option to either stay or leave. And I decided to stay. And when he left, I couldn't be a mechanic anymore because he was my mentor at the mechanic shop.
6: Around 2001, Victor's father moved to America. 2 years later, Victor and his family relocated as well.
28: We first started in Miami. I grew to my 16, 17-year-old age. I started moving around a lot, so I was in Orlando for some time.
6: Victor found work at a local restaurant and quickly moved up the ranks.
28: It was called Tattoo Sushi Bar and Grill. And from there, I started in the pantry, moved to the fry station. Then I learned with the cook guys how to use the wok, how to do the grill. And slowly on my days off, I asked the chef if I could come and learn how to do sushi. He had me train for sushi on my days off. And within a week, I was doing, I was in the sushi bar already. Doing California rolls and spicy tunas, simple things, but I was really, really getting into it.
6: At the age of 19, he decided to take his career to the next level and enrolled in culinary schools.
28: I tried to go to Le Cordon Bleu. I went there for a semester. It was too expensive, and that's when I decided to switch to a technical center, get my degree. But I honestly learned more like self-taught and by learning from experience from other restaurants and work with really, really good chefs.
6: In 2016, he took a leap of faith and moved across the country.
28: I started dating my now fiance. Her school was in San Francisco and she was doing online courses for a while. But now she really needed to go to the physical location.
6: Thanks to an app called Paired, Victor found consistent work. But in 2020, COVID hit the restaurant industry hard, and he was laid off.
28: I was really running out of funds. I borrowed a little money from my fiance at the time. We had like $60 total. And from that, I bought enough materials. She helped me create a menu to post on Instagram. We created the Arepas en Bici.
6: Thanks to social media, his company took off.
28: I went from having about 80 followers to 1,700 followers in almost 2 weeks. And orders were just exploding in. I was taking orders through Instagram. Out of nowhere, I started getting text messages from WhatsApp, my phone number, my two Instagrams, Facebook, Twitter, every order.
6: Wanting to prove his culinary skills again on TV, he landed a spot on a competition series.
28: I got the opportunity to go on Chopped. Chopped did a new competition this year called Chopped 420, which was the first time they used cannabis. And I'm on episode 3. I won. And that really opened a lot of more opportunities and projects for me.
6: Victor walked away with a $10,000 prize and a positive outlook on the future.
28: So this year has been a lot of arepas in BC, private dinners, whether they're infused or not infused, and not only in San Francisco, but I've been doing events here in Florida, in Arizona, and in New York, and you know there's Texas on the way soon, Aspen, Colorado next year. So really can't wait to see what the next year brings.
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7: 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This country is full of unusual places to see and amazing things to do. But only the locals really know where to go. On My Go-To, we discover some of the strangest...
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5: Welcome back. Actor Fares Las has been a leading man in a number of independent films and short film projects. This North Carolina native's goal is to touch everyone with the gift of acting and performing. Fares is doing just that with his latest role as P-Dog in Mayor of Kingstown, which has critics and audiences buzzing. Fares, good to see you, sir. Thanks for joining me.
2: Thank you. Likewise. Nice to see you.
5: Now, there is a lot of excitement and hype around your new show, Mayor of Kingstown. Tell us about the show and your role of P-Dog.
2: It's a phenomenal show. And what you're going to follow is the story of Mike McCluskey, which is played by Jeremy Renner. And he's a liaison, basically, between those incarcerated and those who are on the right side of the law. You're going to see racism. You'll see corruption from some of the cops and just, you know, people who are on the right side of the law. P-Dog is one of the leaders of the Crips inside the prison. So he's an amazing character. It was an amazing role to play. And, yes, it's a great show.
5: How do you, as Fares, prepare to play a character like this?
2: Going into this, I could understand where he was coming from, the character. I understood that there's a code of ethics, if you will, based off of where he comes from and where he's grew up. And I actually went to a Crip neighborhood and I hung out with them for about 2 to 3 weeks. Not every day, but off and on, just to see what they do in, you know, their normal life, what it really feels like. And I can tell you, I learned a great deal.
5: Was it scary for you? And how did they treat you?
2: I went in with a childlike mind, so I wasn't very intimidated because I wanted to learn. And I think them understanding that I wanted to learn, they just treated me like family.
5: You were a U.S. Marine. Thank you very much for your service. So at what point do you go, okay, Marine, actor?
2: So the Marines was something I ended up getting injured. And that is why I had to get out. But otherwise, I think I would have stayed in. I do love helping people. Acting is always something that I've done as a child. I just didn't know that you could do it and make a living off of it. And then I went on a set as an extra. And when I went on set, something just came over me. I was only an extra. Had no speaking role in anything like that. It's just a feeling, an overwhelming feeling of joy, pride, love just came over me. And it was, I just knew that this is what I should be doing.
5: I want to talk to you about mental health. In fact, you've worked in the school system and with mental health industries. Was there experiences in your life prior that made you kind of want to stand up and sort of go in that direction?
2: The biggest thing about mental health is really being able to relate to someone. It's being empathetic. And for me, I have been through a lot. I mean, a lot of people, you know, in my bio, you probably would see that my mom passed away when I was 6 months old. So for me, I've always, you know, that was something that I dealt with coming up. And I did come up from a community that I didn't have a lot coming up. And these are things that I think a lot of people deal with on a daily basis, and they just don't have someone to talk to. And so for me, I wanted to be a person that I don't mind being a listening board. It is fulfilling to be able to help somebody get through some of these circumstances that they feel like there is no tomorrow. And you can say, hey, I've been there before.
5: Why do you think there's such a stigma surrounding mental health still in this day and age?
2: It makes other people uncomfortable. And if we would all just lead a little more with love and understanding, you know, mental health probably, it's always going to be a thing, but it would be so much helpful to have people who actually can care for you rather than judge you.
5: 2022 is shaping up to be a big year for you. What can we expect in the world of Fares?
2: I have a movie coming out. It's called Within, but it talks about mental health and substance abuse.
5: Thanks for coming on. Wish you all the best for next year and keep up all the great work you're doing when it comes to mental health and talking about it, because conversation is key, right?
2: Absolutely, absolutely. And thank you so much, man. It's been such a great experience. And I hope to be on again, have to talk about something else.
3: 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It's a date. 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
29: It began in my garage with one little boy and one little bicycle that didn't look like it was worth anything. And my husband fixed that bike for that little boy. It has graduated from that one bike to 75 bikes to nearly 60,000 bikes. The mission is to put a smile on every child's face that I possibly can. As you see this thing on my hat, it's all about the kids. That's the mission of the Bicycle Man. You can't expect to get anything from your community if you don't do something. My husband was not college educated, but he had a heart. And that's the main thing. You have to have a heart to be able to give back. I'm humbled by everything everybody do for me or do for this program. I'm humbled by that because they didn't have to do it. I got a call last week saying that the Junior League of Fayetteville wanted to donate some bikes to me. Hey, I'm not going to say no, so I'll say yes, thing it, bring it on.
30: The Junior League of Fayetteville is an organization of like-minded women who are here in our community to give back to women and children that are underprivileged. We want to make sure that the children in our community have opportunities. We want them to be able to have the same opportunities every other child and to be able to grow up and be a productive citizen and give back to our community. Every year we have a holiday fair, and that is our fundraiser that we use so that we can raise money and be able to give back to our community. And this time we're using our actions. We're bringing bicycles out so that we can provide bicycles to children and give that smile to them.
29: There is nothing better than seeing a child ride out of here on a bicycle that child chose, not something that their mother went and went to Walmart and bought. It's that they came in here and they went down that row of bicycles and they pick out a bicycle no matter if it don't have a wheel on it, if it don't have a kickstand on it, if it don't have a seat on it. If that's the bike that child chose, that's the bike that child will get. And I have done it to the best of my ability, and my husband did it to the best of his ability, and that is all I can ask for. I am a happy camper. Yes, it's bittersweet that I'm saying goodbye. But even though I am closing this in Moses Mathis' name, there is still opportunity for someone else to do it. And all they have to have is good work ethics and the passion for children. That's what I hope someone else would do. The struggle is real, but the rewards are great.
31: I am completely overwhelmed with how amazing it's been. You just feel the love.
0: How was it? Did you have fun?
6: We did.
0: We had so much fun.
10: We're here today to honor the families of our fallen heroes at our Snowball Express annual event at Walt Disney World. This year's Snowball Express is a huge event. It's our first time in person since the pandemic, and we have over 2,000 people from all over the country and even around the world.
11: It was definitely an emotional morning. You know there are people out there that kind of support us and are there for us, but to actually see it, it really shows that it's people out there who have no idea 100% what we've been through, but they still care for us and have love for us, and they're just excited and just want to overwhelm us with love.
12: One of the most important parts of Snowball, obviously being here and having the Disney experience at the holidays is very important, but really creating the connection and the community. And so instead of giving families just a one moment once a year, we have events that go along all year. So there'll be 50 or 60 more Snowball community events that happen throughout the year where these families then can get back together and we can maintain those bonds and strengthen those bonds of connection so that those families know that they're not alone.
13: I have no words to explain, but it's like the best feeling ever.
18: It was emotional.
10: I've had several mothers come up to me with tears in their eyes and say just how grateful they are as moms to know that their children are with other children who have experienced similar things. That feeling of comfort and connection means so much to them.
0: 3, 2, 1, woo!
31: I am completely overwhelmed with how amazing it's been. You just feel the love and you feel supported, and the foundation even got us a car and a driver to take us to the cemetery yesterday to see my husband's grave. And that was above and beyond. So thank you.
12: I hope they would take away Gary's desire that they would know that they're not forgotten, that they're appreciated, that their sacrifice meant something, and that we as a nation are thankful and we will never forget. Because I think that brings purpose for them. You know, they're processing, why did I lose my loved one? And I think when they know people care enough to do something like this for them, then that life matters.
31: This is Windsor. He's been here for a number of years now. Modern progress means that we're going to build stuff, and we're going to build houses, and we're going to build industrial complexes. All of that affects the local wildlife. You may not realize how many animals are displaced. We feel it's really important for us to step in and make a difference for the wildlife that's being affected. And we are able to give them all a second chance. I'm Leah Stallings. I'm

0: Like, he's of African descent to begin with. So, I mean, you know, a lot of Harlem is, you know, of the diaspora. So I think, like, being able to have this connection to our heritage and to a home that we really don't know anything about or that we are disconnected from, I think this is, like, a reimagination or a reimagining of sorts where now we can see things in a beautiful way and, like, they can be fictitious, but then they can still be something to strive for or have morals and have pride and have honor behind it.
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7: It's the best thing I've ever had.
3: Worth the Wait takes you to the front of America's longest lines to answer one question. Is it worth the wait? From a massive 7-pound burrito to a slice of pie that has locals going crazy, we'll let you know what's worth it and what's not. This is Worth the Wait. This country is full of unusual places to see and amazing things to do. But only the locals really know where to go. On My Go-To, we discover some of the strangest...
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3: 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So here on Out of Office, we're taking you to some of our favorite vacation spots, where the locals show us how to really relax.
9: And I could feel it when I went from one bath to the next.
3: Take in the sights.
10: You can see the mountains, the city, the trees inside of it.
3: And have some fun.
11: Yeah, punch it, Chewy!
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12: The Pandemic Pet Project, it's real simple. They send me pictures of their pet, and then they message me their mailing address, and they get an original piece of art. The idea is hopefully that they pay it forward to the pet rescue of their choice. The default charity has been Muttville. I like the idea that they can choose. When I first started doing this, people got excited, and I thought, wow, maybe I should go and take some art classes. And this one gallery owner said, absolutely not. He said, why people like your art is that it's a little rough. It's abstract art. I'm never going to draw a black cat black because that's so boring. So I might draw them with dots. I might draw them whatever color that comes to my mind. My drawings have gone to UK, Australia, Israel, all over the world. In 2009, I had a stroke, and I got involved in art therapy. And I started drawing on Post-it notes, and the therapist saw it and said, wow, this is a great way for you to rehab. And so my ex got me pretty much a palette of Post-it notes, and that's when I started. I drew hundreds of Post-it notes and then made a couple big sales at galleries in San Francisco, and it's been great ever since. After the COVID, I lost all my clients, you know, what am I going to do? Every morning I wake up and I

0: have a purpose. It's great because it's pure. You know, I'm not saying you have to pay this for this art. It's, can you donate if you want to? You don't have to. There's been huge donations. One guy gave $1,000. The other day, a couple gave $300. Besides donating to the rescues, when you get the art, take a picture of your pet with the art. And everyone loves to see those. And some of them are absolutely priceless. The pets keep coming. People go, are you tired yet? And I said, no, I love this. During uncertain times, raising money while making people happy. The response has been great. When I saw their smiles, I went, wow, I'm just going to keep drawing.
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7: It's the best thing I've ever had.
3: Worth the Wait takes you to the front of America's longest lines to answer one question. Is it worth the wait? From a massive 7-pound burrito to a slice of pie that has locals going crazy, we'll let you know what's worth it and what's not. This is Worth the Wait. This country is full of unusual places to see and amazing things to do. But only the locals really know where to go. On My Go-To, we discover some of the strangest...
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3: 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How can we help our neighbors in need? Maybe it's as simple as a smile or a hug.
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3: All Good is about finding everyday people doing good in their communities.
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3: Reaching out.
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3: Even on a tough day, we're here for you on All Good. The extraordinary bond we have with our pets is unlike any other. Here on Pet Project, we consider our furry friends members of the family, and we know you do, too. So we're introducing you to some of the most amazing pets we've met.
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17: We decided to go for the scooter riding record because, one, there hadn't been a dog that had set one before, and we thought this would be a fun thing to try. I hadn't even thought about starting for the bike record, but the Guinness Show contacted me and asked if we would set it, and so they flew up to California, and he rode his bike, and he set the record.
18: Currently, Sailor holds world record for going upstairs. He holds a world record for walking on a ball forward for speed. He holds a world record for walking backwards on a ball for speed. He holds a world record walking on a ball weaving through four posts.
19: My name is Alex Rothacker. I'm the owner of Sailor the Poodle.
20: Go, go, go. Sideways to your left. Nice job.
19: Who has done Guinness World Records. I live in Grays Lake, Illinois. Sailor now is approximately 7 years old. I got Sailor when he was 6 months old.
21: The
18: first trick I taught Sailor was a basic trick to sit up on her hind legs. Then I started doing the ball with Sailor. And I liked the ball because the ball was a little bit harder and there was no other dogs in the world working on the ball. No, I definitely, with Sailor, wanted to do world records. Didn't know which ones because I didn't know what I was going to do different, like walking downstairs backwards. It can take 2 to 3 to 4 to 5 to 6 years to accomplish some of the world records. When you do a world record, you're the only one in the world that has accomplished that. And I don't do it for fame and glory. That night, you go to bed and you look at your dog and say, man, you did it. So it's pretty cool. It's pretty touching when you're the only one in the world who can do something.
20: Good boy! And a nice job!
18: With it. Gives me goals, makes me think. It's a physically, mentally building thing for the dog. So the records I am doing are records that I developed that people have challenged me that they think it'd be impossible for a dog to do. He knows. He knows when you're going to set a world record. He's had 5 world records, never failed. The greatest thing in life or the most rewarding thing is what Sailor does. Sailor aims to please 100%. You know, he wants to do good.
17: Karen Cobb. I'm the owner of Norman, the scooter dog, who has the Guinness World Record for the fastest 30 meters on a scooter and the fastest 30 meters on a bicycle. Everybody in their life thinks, wouldn't you like to set a Guinness World Record? And what better way to do it than with your best friend? I picked him out because he came from good lines. It's a good. He was going to be my obedience and agility competition dog. That was my main focus. The scooter riding was kind of a surprise.
10: Good coast!
17: He started riding his scooter at about 10 weeks old. He started sitting on top of a bicycle around 12 weeks old, but didn't learn to ride that until 2 because we had to get the pedals to fit. The scootering was not planned. We were just socializing him because the breed tends to be nervous of new things and suspicious of anything they haven't seen. So I just had him on all of the kids' toys in the backyard. We put him on the scooter and he just fell in love with it. He loved it. He didn't want to get off. So we thought this would be a fun trick to teach him. So after he learned to ride the scooter, we thought, wouldn't it be fun to ride a bicycle? So we put him on my son's bicycle. It took a couple years of modifying bicycles, and as he was growing, too, to find one that fit him. And once we did that, he was riding in a few months. It was all worth it because, I mean, the bonding time with me and my dog and just the fun. It's truly an honor to have a Guinness World Record and be able to set it with my best friend, my dog. I think every dog owner's dream.
21: I've been creating art ever since I first discovered a pencil and a piece of paper. Being trained as a classical painter, the notion of working in metal was just outside my solar system. From a very early age, I became very interested early on in the cultures of the ancient Near East and also the cultures of ancient Asia. Metal usually is always viewed in a sculptural context, paint obviously within its own world. The collision of these two worlds, I'd like the viewer to really enjoy.
22: Swiftly bring this over here. So you can see that the fire scale has fallen off.
21: When I reflect on my work at this point in my life, I really do discern a broad and consistent interest in what I would term loosely the spiritual. 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My work almost exclusively uses hammers as opposed to surface chisels because I am stretching the skin of the metal from the inside out. I've always viewed beauty as the gateway to the spiritual. And what I hope that my viewer takes away is a sense of satisfaction and introduction to both.
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28: You don't want to skip anything on this. To the sausages. To the best worst you've ever had. We just wrapped Strahan and Sarah for the week, and one of my favorite things to do is to head out to my go-to spot, which is Worst Bar in Jersey City. Craving it already. Heading to get my sausage on. Some days we make a whole day out of hiking from Brooklyn to Jersey City. Just to eat the food.
29: Charlie, don't hold up the group. It's about a 30-minute hike for a day of goodness.
30: We got our house bratwurst. And then moving over to this tray, we have the halal cart, deli currywurst.
29: This is my ducktail I've been raving about. You could never get through all the amazing food that is in this city from every culture and part of the world. If you want to try it, it's somewhere here in New York City and you never have to leave.
24: You're watching Localish.
31: Carnivorous plants have always been a source of fascination for people. I think because we're used to a very certain order of things in nature with animals eating plants. And I think that reversal is something that really captivates us because it completely confounds our expectations of nature. Hi, my name is Jonathan Q, and I'm the sole proprietor of Midtown Carnivores, a registered plant nursery for carnivorous plants here in New York City. I think the common sensibility is that carnivorous plants couldn't possibly grow here in New York City. I think the first instinct for people is to think, oh my gosh, where do you have room for a greenhouse? And when I mention that, oh, it's not a greenhouse, you can grow these plants outdoors, that's when it all kind of clicks into place that maybe, you know, there's more to carnivorous plants than is commonly believed. Most of the ones that I grow are native to the United States. In addition to Venus flytraps, which are always a favorite, we also have North American pitcher plants and sundews and a couple of other types of carnivorous plants as well. So when I was about 10, like many children that age, I had gotten a Venus flytrap from a big box store. I think oftentimes people who have Venus flytraps, not as houseplants, but rather as pets, often tend to find that the visual movement of a flytrap shutting gives them a way to kind of anthropomorphize them a bit, to imbue them with more personality than your typical plant. My early experiences as a child trying to grow a Venus flytrap stuck with me. I started learning about all the other types of carnivorous plants that were out there, and I started growing those. At a certain point, I realized that it was getting very difficult to get the kinds of plants that I was interested in trying to grow, because anytime I'd want to order one, I'd have to order it from California or the Pacific Northwest or, you know, Florida. So I said, well, it would be nice. Wouldn't it be nice if there were a retailer around here who actually sold carnivorous plants and supplies? And from that sprung the idea of, well, if I'm growing them and I can figure out how to propagate them well, why couldn't it be me? So I floated the idea to my wife, who was dubious, but went along with it, you know, being the angel that she is. So from then, I started the business, and here we are about 7 or 8 years later, and, you know, we're still going. On the inside of some of these lids are hairs, tiny hairs, that point down into the opening of the pitcher. So even if the insect can get out to the edge, the hairs will actually be like spikes against them, and they won't be able to climb past them to get out. So one of the things that I really enjoy about doing this is that I've been really able to teach this to my children. My son Travis, for instance, has been really helpful in terms of, as he's grown, he's learned more about cultivating these as well. This is what the trap looks like when it's completely sealed. And then what happens after it's done is that it'll open back up, and all that will be left is the shell of the insect that was digested. In fact, I think here's probably one. If I peel this one open, those are the remains of what looked like a lightning bug.
3: Oh, yeah, the corpse?
31: Yeah, well, it's actually just the shell. It's really this connection that it makes it a much more salient experience, not just running a business, but having it be a family business.
4: In Hawaiian culture and throughout all of Polynesia, aina, our land, was very important to us. Our people treat our land as our kupuna, as those that came before us. And as we, malama aina, as we take care of the land in return takes care of us. We really provide a good education of malama aina, malama honua, taking care of the land, taking care of our world in general at Rainbow Reef. A lot of our dive technicians are certified and practice what they do here all throughout our islands and all throughout the different beaches that we have here. Another thing is a lot of our wasted heat is reused for different things here at Aulani, so we don't even allow our heat to be wasted. There is a connection between people and the land. Here at Aulani, we're the first resort in Hawaii to obtain the LEED Silver certification, and it was through the U.S. Green Building Council, and it was for implementing environmentally friendly practices.
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13: Traditionally, in like a more classic Cuban kitchen, ropa vieja is served on a plate, but here on Nini, we serve it on a plantain. In Chicago, we call them jibaritos. All of the ropa vieja sliders first start off with the plantain. 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We fry it on the grill, and then we throw some cheese in the middle. Ropa vieja, the traditional Cuban shredded beef, right on top. And then we put the homemade chipotle mayo. We top it off with some mojito sauce, which is our homemade garlic vinaigrette, goes right on top.
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10: 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And then comes with a side of giardiniera and au jus on the side for dipping. Three cheese is provolone, cheddar, and Monterey Jack cheese. Then you're creating a blanket within a blanket. This is the inception of pretzels rolled up nice and tight. Giant jumbo Hebrew National hot dog. Obviously, being in Chicago, hot dogs are very important to all of us, and so you gotta have a hot dog on the menu. Definitely is not your average pretzel at all. Not just your normal mall pretzel or movie theater pretzel that you would see. Here in Chicago, obviously, or in the Midwest, it does get chilly, so nothing like a loaded stuffed pretzel to battle the cold in the winter for sure.
11: 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It's just about the perfect texture for our cheese. It tastes pretty good too. It's labor intensive, but you'll see at the end it's worth it. Egg wash, seasoned flour, back to the egg wash, and then we bread it in, essentially it's an Asiago panko. So now we're gonna put these in the deep fryer. We love watching people's first impression when they see it, and then when they pull it apart or when they bite in it and that cheese just sort of stretches. I think the longest stretch that we saw was literally 3 feet from mouth to cheese stretch. If you're a cheese lover, our mozzarella sticks are like pretty much nothing you've ever had.
14: Pretty good.
12: Okay, those cheese sticks are ridiculous, but not as ridiculous as these cheese fries. They actually come in a bowl that you can eat.
15: Their first reaction first is how big it is, and then you realize they come back and bring friends and it becomes a big like showpiece because something they've never seen before anywhere. I am Anastasia Berry, part owner of Susie's in Chicago on Montrose in Albany Park. We have been family owned and operated since 1974. We specialize in grilled chicken sandwiches, Italian beef, steak burgers, over 60 different flavors of shakes, and of course our most popular cheese fry bowl. The fry bowl is actually a fried tortilla shell and it becomes the form of a bowl. We use our fresh cut fries and then put cheddar cheese all on the top, aged cheddar cheese sauce, and then any topping you can think of. We put everything from chicken to bacon to Polish. Hey, if we can make it and if it fits, we'll do it. We have to make them daily. We must make over 300 to 400 a week. It's usually a share with a friend, come in the afternoon. You may want to eat the whole thing yourself. They keep coming back for more, and it's been a major staple for 30-plus years, and will continue to do so. It's the best. It's filling. It tastes great. It's something different that nobody has, and you can brag about it. It's something that you can only get here at Susie's Drive-In.
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12: Well, last segment, we showed you some of the best cheese fries. This next spot takes toppings to a whole new level. We're headed to Bronzeville. This is Freestyle.
1: I would suggest eating with a fork. You'll bite your fingers off here. You don't want to do that. My name is Chuck G. I'm the executive chef at Freestyle Chicago.
19: Hey, how you doing?
1: Freestyle is a Belgian palm frites restaurant. Hand cut french fries, twice fried. In Belgium, it's a street food. They eat it with mayo. And we took it and put our spin on it. Because of Chicago, we have to take it up a notch. We take that concept that we are used to here in Chicago, loading the mild sauce and things of that nature on food, and we took that and we elevated other dishes, and we were able to provide that all on top of fresh palm frites. We have dishes as far as the jerk salmon, smoked wings, chicken alfredo, Italian beef. We have a lamb frite, which is our play on the gyro, and then we also have a lobster dish.
20: The jerk salmon, it's really good. And it really kind of revolutionized the way you think about fries. You can't get this anywhere else.
1: The fries are a vehicle for anything. We can just go crazy. We can come up with all kind of ideas and break it down and put it on the fries. Because everybody loves fries. That allows us to have that name Freestyle, because we're free when we cook.
2: 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Some people are amazed.
20: Thank you for calling that donut. How may I help you?
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2: 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And a lot of times a person can say, I eat one donut. You know, a lot of people don't realize when you say, I eat one donut, you know, they really eat five or six.
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24: 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This is Worth the Wait. This country is full of unusual places to see and amazing things to do. But only the locals really know where to go. On My Go-To, we discover some of the strangest...
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21: I'm Joseph Green. 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
22: 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Oh my gosh!
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12: 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We're here at one of my favorite places in the city. This is Rocket Bar and Grill. 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
23: It's a little project that we started.
29: We were making a lot of pizza, trying to practice our craft.
23: Experimenting with different types of dough and fermentation, ingredients and toppings.
28: That's how it started, was a hobby.
23: We just love pizza.
28: A couple times a week, a couple times per month, just whenever we had free time.
29: And basically, we couldn't eat enough that we were making.
23: We were just eating too much pizza between us, so we started just giving it away for free. We started an Instagram account.
28: Let's take photos, let's see if someone will, you know, want these.
29: And we started giving it away to strangers, basically.
28: That looks delicious.
21: Sausage, pepperoni, basil, and then we do some hard cheeses for a finish.
28: We are in Ukrainian Village.
23: On the west side of Chicago.
29: We are in an apartment of our friend Brad's.
28: And this is my apartment, and this is where we make pizza.
29: He lives next door to me.
23: The humble abode of Eat Free Pizza. It's like a commune over here.
3: Ooh. Oh my gosh.
29: We decided tonight that we're going to do Eat Free Pizza.
28: We'll post when we're going to make pizza.
23: The post will say, starting at 7 p.m., DM us your toppings and time.
29: And then once we post that, it's basically up to you to write in as quick as you can, like direct message us to get a free pizza.
28: And they fill up really quickly, and then that's it.
23: People come to our home address.
28: They come here, and then if the pizza is running a little late or if they're a little early, they hang out on our stoop.
23: We have a bunch of different beer sponsors, so we have different ones every night. Some of them are Brooklyn Brewing, Lagunitas, Shorts.
28: They have a beer, they relax and wait.
23: Make new friends with other customers that are sitting on the stoop.
28: And then the pizza comes down to them, and they can either eat it down there, which a lot of people actually do. Some people come up and eat in our kitchen, which is always fun.
23: Kind of just becomes a night where friends are made.
8: You want a beer?
23: Thank you. Everyone's reaction when they come to pick up a pizza is why, how?
28: It's not a trick at all. I mean, we just want to get better at making pizzas.
23: What's the catch? There is no catch. Basically, we just do this for our own enjoyment. We do it as a hobby.
29: So it is a hobby. It's helping us hone our craft.
28: We're actually like passionate about it. So you're getting a good product for free right now, and probably better than you are for most places that you pay for. I think that we're higher quality probably than that even right now.
23: Why do we do it? Because we love it.
10: The citrus and the cheese.
11: Yeah, right?
3: Thank you guys so much. Oh, man.
23: We just are a really tight group of friends.
29: I think the end game is to eventually have a pizzeria.
28: I've always wanted to get back to working in a pizza place and have a pizza restaurant of my own.
29: But for right now, we enjoy what we're doing. It's sort of a fun hobby for us.
23: We're not making any money, but it's been really fun. We've learned a lot. We meet new people.
29: Because it makes us happy and it makes people happy. People really are excited to get a free pizza. I underestimated that, but I never expected how excited people are to get a free pizza.
13: Best chicken in the neighborhood. That's you fine, can't beat fine, it.
14: The world needs to know.
15: Wow. Found my buddy Drew.
14: Howdy.
15: Sup. We're actually friends, I promise. Some of the We're gonna go get some backdoor chicken.
17: My name is Salvador Santana. I'm the general manager for the Velvet Taco in downtown Chicago. Backdoor chicken is a 2.5 to 3 pound chicken. We brine it for 24 hours, then we soak it in another 24 hour of marinade. Fresh cilantro, canola oil blend in it. It's got oregano, garlic in it. It's got black pepper in it. And after those 48 hours of loveliness and goodness, we stick it in the rotisserie and it cooks for almost about an hour. Side of the our corn pico that we make fresh in-house, elote, which is our version of a Mexican street corn, 6 corn tortillas that we make fresh to order.
19: Give you a complex herbal composition.
15: It's normally $20, right?
17: $20, and on Mondays we sell it for $10.
25: It's a great deal.
13: Where can you go for $10 and feed multiple people?
19: So it says it'll feed a family, but we'll be eating for days on it.
17: On Mondays you can't reserve one, you can't call ahead for one, you actually have to physically come into the restaurant and physically order in the restaurant. Every single Monday we sell completely out of it. We're actually losing some money on it, but we like the exposure of the restaurant and how many people it actually brings into the restaurant.
15: We're a little bit behind schedule, which is slightly disturbing and problematic because they might run out of birds. They only sell like 6 of them every other day of the week.
17: That makes sense.
15: But on Monday, they sell 100.
17: We have people that religiously get it every single Monday.
15: We're third in line. That means if there are only 2 chickens left, we're not getting the chicken.
13: Backdoor chicken?
26: Backdoor chicken.
15: Oh my gosh.
13: And right now it's 6:45 p.m. It's dinner o'clock, and you have how many left?
26: So after a substantial rush, we're right down around sub 20.
13: So let's show you what $10 buys you.
28: Oh, the bird.
15: Most importantly, sports.
28: Oh, but don't worry, we have four more.
15: Extra.
13: I eat it as I go, because just look at it.
28: I'm human. I'm gonna eat a little as I go.
15: As opposed to the robots that get backdoor chicken.
28: Cheers!
13: Look how it just falls off, though. This is a plastic spork, and
28: that's
13: it's
28: crazy.
13: What?
15: I can't wait. It's so savory, but it's not overly salty.
28: Huge hot sauce guy. It's tasty.
0: It's an activity. Finger licking. Chicken for the picking.
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31: 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Just about everyone lives in the same building.
32: Really unique. But to live within and amongst 240 people in Alaska's first gated and only gated community is world class.
33: Everybody works together. I mean, as a community, yes, I love it down here.
34: I was born in Taiwan, then we decided to come up to see a different world.
35: It's a totally different world here, huh?
32: We're not a homogenous group. We've got our Filipinos, we've got our Samoans, you've got your white, you've got natives here. Instead of whatever else, you know, is causing strife, you know, causing controversy, we have to get along here.
36: People from all walks of life have ended up here in Whittier. And here we are, together.
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15: A-Y-C-E, all you can eat. 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So right now, we're in the heart of Chicago's Lincoln Park neighborhood, smack in the middle of tons of great restaurants, and we're heading into the depths of one.
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38: It feels, like, super unique and kind of secret.
15: Crab legs and prime burgers. It's $69.95. 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
39: This is worth it, Keith. I know so.
15: Everybody was leaving with smiles on their faces, so we decided to do it 5 nights a week.
40: This wasn't a quick reservation to get.
38: 3 months it took us to get.
41: And then I saw all you can eat, so of course I had to click it.
38: My family happens to love crab, and so I thought this would be a really exciting adventure for us.
15: We suit you up with a special bib. There's a lot of crab that's flying around your table.
40: Like,
15: there you go. To start, we bring you 2 legs per person. And then your next round, we bring out another 2 legs per person. Because we know that everybody has some momentum built up. That after eating 4 crab legs, most people kind of downshift. And then we bring you 1 leg each time after that because we want it to be hot and fresh on your table.
40: Yeah, there you go. Okay.
15: Yep.
40: Whoa!
15: Huh? Hot and rich, cold and crunchy. We have had one person
0: hit 23 crab legs. It's not good for you to eat that much crab leg.
1: Oh my gosh, and that's the burger.
0: Yeah. It's worth the price of admission, just the burger alone. We put a Roquefort cheese on top, fried onions, a Dijonnaise on the brioche bun.
2: 10 minutes ago, you were telling me, I think I'm just going to do crab.
3: My thinking has evolved.
0: We don't ever expect anybody to eat 2 or 3 burgers. If you want.
1: You haven't met me.
0: You haven't met me yet,
1: okay? Wow.
5: 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Great tasting. Fresh.
0: Bottomless Maine lobster.
1: How much is that to add that on?
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1: You know where we'd be if we were playing by the rules?
6: Right now we'd be in gym.
5: I think it's worth the ticket if you like crabs.
6: You gotta pace yourself to make it through to the end.
1: This looks like the display case. This doesn't look like what comes to your table. This looks like what you see in the front of the store and you're like, you know what, I'll take one of those. I'm a little overwhelmed right now.
0: It can feel that way.
1: It's hard to pick a star of the show.
0: Oh, we know what the star of the show is. It's the burger, it's the crab, and it's the lobster.
1: You're working as you go. You're burning those calories as you eat them.
0: This is like if you had the best basement in your neighborhood ever, this is what it would be like.
1: And all the kids are coming over.
0: Yes.
1: Every night.
0: And every night is a party.
1: And it's instead of listening to records or now playing video games, it's crack and crab.
0: Yes, no one's playing Donkey Kong and bad 80s music. It's crab legs and prime burgers.
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13: They're heartwarming stories from across the U.S.
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16: 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That's what this is supposed to be about.
13: Coming together for a cause.
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13: From power that lifts us up.
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13: Bringing out the best in each other.
21: She doesn't stop. You can't fight that determination and that drive.
13: Escape the negative, because this is all good.
12: We are people who dreamed of playing in this world. We're the kids who drew lightsabers on their cardboard tubes and who put buckets on their heads to be Boba Fett. We're the people that, when you go to the con, we are the stormtroopers, we're the scout troopers. When someone sees us, we are the thing that they played with a toy, that they saw in a video game, that they loved as a kid on screen with their dad.
21: People see us, they are taken back to those movies, and when they were a child and they had that love for Star Wars.

0: So the 501st is an international group of Star Wars costumers. We're more than 14,000 people strong across the world, in all countries, all different places. We've got people suiting up in armor. The Golden Gate Garrison is one of our local garrisons. We serve the Greater Bay Area. It covers, obviously, all of the Empire. It also includes all the clone troopers, even though they weren't all necessarily the bad guys. Basically, if that character has menaced one of our heroes at some point, we will dress up as them and take them out into the public. We are very fortunate, especially around here where there are so many customers. We have a bunch of partner agencies that are very similar like us, run similar ways.
1: I personally am more attracted to the light side characters, the good side.
0: Rebel Legion, who obviously represents all the good guys, although some of our stormtroopers would disagree if they're good or not. We've got folks like the Mandos and the droid builders who handle all those other segments of Star Wars. We are very, very close with our friends in Lucasfilm and in Disney. They give us incredible flexibility, incredible opportunities, and we feel that sense of responsibility when we suit up. Anything where we have enough visual reference to create a full image of a character, we have to match that.
1: We have costume standards that you have to match or exceed.
0: So we spend a lot of our time, a lot of our love, making sure that we match that source material. It's all volunteer work, and it's definitely time-consuming. We always laugh that it's for the smiles on the kids' faces, but half the time, it's the smiles on the adults' faces.
1: So we're cosplay, but we're cosplay with a purpose. So we're going to charity events, we're going to community events like libraries.
0: We do events of all sorts of shapes and sizes. We obviously do things like this that are a little more geek-focused, a little more public-focused. We also go to parades, we go to school events, we've gone to church events.
2: Our event tonight is called R2Give2. It's our annual spring fundraiser.
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2: The 501st and Rebel Legion are here tonight greeting people. They're gonna help us with our live auction, really get people rallied up to raise those paddles, raise their lightsabers, raise money for our school.
0: Any place that is a nonprofit that is helping their community, that wants us to come, we'll be there as much as we can.
1: Anything in the community where we can help and bring some Star Wars joy, that is where we're going to be.
4: This is called Sold Out on Parade. We started during the pandemic time. Instead of bringing the visitor to come out and see the parade, we brought the parade to the visitor. Even during this worst pandemic time, we were still able to celebrate Chinese New Year with our community.
5: It's kind of became this little tradition now.
4: Year of the Snakes, definitely sneaky, wise, and really calm, and like a companion. Check out the statue in Union Square. Check out the statue at the Warriors. It will be fun to see. We want people to come in and not just trying to understand our tradition, our Chinese New Year celebration, but also having fun celebrating with the family and friends so that other people will know about it. So we started around last year, September, October time. Talking about design, we have our artists coming in. We have multiple meetings, working with the Golden State Warrior, trying to figure out what is the best statue that we can show to our community.
5: For my snake, I use a lot of Chinese New Year elements, but both combined with the Warriors element. And this year, for the Warriors element, which is themed All-Star, and that's why you can see a lot of star elements in the design as well. Here's Golden Gate Bridge, which is a signature of San Francisco. It's a lot of cherry blossoms going on, gold coins, and it brings wealth, prosperity, luck to everyone, and we want everybody to unite together, and that is the main purpose and main goal for my design.
4: By seeing the actual color, the actual physical statue, definitely it was amazing. We come in, right, we load them up. We're gonna deliver our snake to the Chase Center. My other team is gonna head it to Union Square, and we always go there and take a picture of it, like a family portrait every year. A lot of people, I really see this as a moment that we tie our family together. We also have a photo contest. We want people to come in and not just trying to understand our tradition, our Chinese New Year celebration, but also having fun, celebrate with the family and friends so that other people will know about it.
5: My biggest happiness is to walk by my statue and see so many people being around it and taking pictures with it and all the kids crawling around with it with a big smile on their face.
4: We want people to celebrate this celebration together. Chinese New Year, Lunar New Year, we want everybody to come out. I want to keep it going.
5: It feels like we did something for the community, yeah.

0: I'm Roland Reisley. I'm now the last original client of Frank Lloyd Wright, still living in a home that he designed. And I was 100 last year. So that's me.
1: So Frank Lloyd Wright is one of the greatest architects that ever lived. I know it sounds like hyperbole, but it really is.

0: all over the world.
1: The origin of Usonia is the Great Depression, when people didn't have any money. And so he wanted to build houses for all Americans. The name Usonia is United States of North America.
0: It was very important to him that he and his clients and his houses were integrated with the land. He used the word organic, as though they just grew naturally in those locations. People sometimes visit me, but Roland, you don't look your age. How do you account for that? I thought about it. I realized that there was not a day of my life I didn't see something beautiful here. Some little detail, the light on the stone, the grain of the wood, how the boards are mitered together, all kinds of little things. I'm aware of it all the time. I'm aware of the beauty of the house, its interaction with the land, the inside, outside. And the neuroscientists tell us that awareness of beauty over a long time reduces stress. And reducing stress can have physiological benefits, perhaps even contributing to longevity. I think that may be true. It's been a wonderful place to live.
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3: Resourceful...
11: Everything around me inspires me.
3: And unique artwork from communities around the country. When you meet the people behind the art, you get to appreciate every stroke of genius. Everyone needs a break from their 9-to-5, and we know you don't want to spend those vacation days on the couch. So here on Out of Office, we're taking you to some of our favorite vacation spots, where the locals show us how to really relax.
12: And I could feel it when I went from one bath to the next.
3: Take in the sights.
13: You can see the mountains, the city, the trees inside of it.
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14: Yeah, punch it, Chewy.
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15: We're back on All Good.
16: A few days ago, this was level ground with absolutely nothing there but grass and dirt. Wonder Spring, in partnership with Kaboom, with generous funding from Fannie Mae and all of their volunteers, we are building a playground for the children in this early education center in the Powelton Village neighborhood of West Philadelphia.
17: Having fun at the playground today.
18: It's so important to have a space like this for kids because play is universal. It's the one thing you don't have to teach someone else to do. If you just show this to a kid, they're going to go and play on it. You don't even have to teach them, oh, you step up here, they're just going to run and go. And kids having that at a young age is so important for their fundamental growth and health. If kids know how to play when they're young, they know how to get along with their friends and then become successful adults.
16: This neighborhood in West Philadelphia, children really have limited access to green space. There aren't even very many outdoor parks, trees, grass,

0: let alone actual playgrounds for children in this neighborhood. So children having equitable access to real play space in the middle of this otherwise concrete jungle absolutely creates a really special yet spectacular experience and opportunity for them.
1: One of the things I think is great about playgrounds is you don't need any instructions. So kids know what to do, and so I think their imaginations will take over.
0: There's an army, literally, of volunteers. Over 100 volunteers raised their hand, signed up and said, yes, I will come, I will help, I will spend the day getting dirty and sweaty, but I am going to build something beautiful for thousands of children that'll last them for years to come.
2: Well, the playground is gonna take about 72 hours for the concrete to set. So in just 3 days, kids are gonna be playing on this playground. And we also did some stuff for the teachers and the families of the community. We're building some shade structures, we're building some planter benches, we're building a little library. So we're doing more than just a playground, we're helping build a community.
0: Places like this are important because not only do they help develop a child's gross motor skill, they also develop their self-confidence. When they find out they can climb up those steps, or they can slide down that slide without tumbling over and falling, they learn to take safe risks. They build their self-esteem. They learn, if I try, I can do it. And that's how they become the awesome adults that they are when they leave here.
3: We're gonna start on three. Three, two,
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5: Worth the Wait takes you to the front of America's longest lines to answer one question. Is it worth the wait? From a massive 7-pound burrito to a slice of pie that has locals going crazy, we'll let you know what's worth it and what's not. This is Worth the Wait. This country is full of unusual places to see and amazing things to do. But only the locals really know where to go. On My Go-To, we discover some of the strangest...
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13: So my name is Christina Melville, and I'm a Moco Jumbo. I want the world to know that this is something good to do, and for the 12 years I've been doing it with me growing up, I can honestly say this did keep me out of trouble. It started in Africa, and then it was brought to the Caribbean. And you see a lot in carnivals, basically all over the Caribbean. And now it was brought here to Brooklyn. I did fall many times. And I mean, I just learned from it so I know what to do next time. It's something good to do for the youth to do. And you basically get to experience new things.

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1: I was in heart failure. I was really afraid, you know, and of course we all were, and we know how that felt. But everyone at Jefferson, they were so kind and supportive. I made many friends here, many, many friends. Of course, my special friends here. I want you to know that I'm forever grateful for our friendship, and we'll be friends forever.
6: It's really a gift.
3: The first person I met, obviously, was Rose.
1: What a difference, right?
3: We were two doors down from each other. We just clicked like clockwork. We've come a long way. And from there, we started walking. And before I actually met Les, I met Dan on a walk. And I said, yo, man, why don't you next time you go walking, let us know so we can walk all together. From that point on, we kind of became the four heartbeats. I mean, it's just phenomenal.
4: It was heart-wrenching, but I was able to maintain myself. And that had to do with the faith. And I always believed in Jefferson Hospital. God protected me, Dr. B, the staff, heart team, tears right there.
7: Yeah.
4: And it was a great experience, and it made you believe.
7: It's back to living a normal life. That's the whole point of doing this.
8: Yeah, so when we evaluate patients for heart transplant, we always look for a support group around them so they can get through the journey safely and effectively. But this group of patients found their own support group within a hospital, which is incredible, and we're hoping that they can inspire others to do the same.
9: You doing okay? Good. Yeah. Okay.
8: So we have quite a team that we built over the last few years. We kind of work tirelessly together to provide this kind of rare and exceptional care to these patients.
1: Thank you so much.
5: Until you've gone through something like this, you really can't describe, you know, the needs that we have. And I spent my 49th birthday here. We didn't choose each other, but we've become so close as a result of everything that we've been through. It's just a gift.
1: I love it.
5: We will stay in touch probably for the rest of our lives. We text back and forth at least every 2 or 3 days. We've become a family, essentially.
1: And you know that you are my knights in shining armor. You always will be.
10: So this one has an injury to its eye.
11: The Gulf Center was approved by the Texas A&M Regents in 2019, and our goal is to advance the science and conservation of sea turtles here in Texas, across the Gulf of Mexico, nationally as well as globally. Sea turtles play an important role in the ecosystem. We'll respond to any turtle in need. When that water temperature drops below 50 degrees, that's when they go into that cold stun phase. And basically, they kind of go into like a coma phase. They stop swimming. They float to the surface. They can get hit by boats. The wind will push them into the marshes. They can get frostbite. They can get predated upon. They get pneumonia and succumb to the cold weather.
12: Whenever sea turtles cold stun, we can kind of anticipate it because we monitor water temperatures. And when that happens, we send out our field team to go out into the field to areas where we know it's going to happen, and they'll go out there and they'll find them. And this last cold stun, they found quite a few. These were some of the cold stuns from the last two events. During our first cold stun of the year, we brought in 53 sea turtles, and within a week, we were able to release about 43. We got a lot of confusion online because we knew that another freeze was coming. So we got a lot of questions about how we knew that they weren't just going to cold stun again. And it's because we released them out into the Gulf instead of into the back bays where they cold stun. We released 43 turtles, and we released them all with pit tags, and not a single turtle that we had in the second cold stun was one of our repeats. So we know that our science was true.
11: The best part of the job is releasing a turtle and feeling this living thing that you think is small, but it's incredibly strong. And then watching that small animal go out to this wide ocean, there's nothing like it.
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21: When I surf, I don't want to come back on land. 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When I come back on land and I change out, I feel a bit more disabled. But when I'm out on the water, it really makes me feel alive and, you know, intense.
22: Out with Dan, we watched, you know, surfing with him and having fun. We were looking at how he was actually surfing, and we said, you know what, we're going to be able to help him take his surfing to a whole nother level.
21: We started collaborating about how could we make a custom surfboard that would work to fit my unique center of gravity, my unique body shape.
22: We've learned so much. 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
15: We're back on All Good.
23: Well, my daddy bought an old boat named Amigo. It was a German picket boat. Bought it out of the yacht basin. He took the boat, cut the cab off, and made him a mast out of wood and put it on. And he said, I'm going to try shrimping. So that's how I got started, 10 years old. My name is Jerome Coons. I've been shrimping 81 years till I'm 91 years old.
24: I'm Jason Coons.
25: And I'm Nikki Johnson Coons, the Texas Shrimp Diva out of Galveston, Texas. Back in 2018, I started working on my father-in-law's shrimp boat, Captain Jerome Coons, who is now 91 years old. I started doing videos of dolphins and catching shrimp and showing people what it was like when we were shrimping. And it just kind of took off.
26: Captain Jerome can do this with his eyes shut.
25: So right now, the Texas Shrimp Diva and Pops Facebook page has about 68,000 followers. And we had about 1,800,000 views the last 2 weeks. Everybody wants to see this man.
26: We certainly appreciate your all's support.
25: When he had back problems and had back surgery, he wasn't on the boat for about 2 months.
26: Oh, he's going to walk back in the cabin.
23: And I never had back trouble till I was 89 years old. I could run, jump, do what I wanted. There wasn't no problem. I missed them good days, I can tell you that.
25: Once he was able to get back out, game over. Because he says, if you rest, you rust. And 7 days a week, he wants to be working.
23: When I was raising them kids, I'd leave dark and come home dark 7 days a week. Rain, shine, blow, snow. Always had a little spot I could go. Had 10 kids. Pretty quick, too. Jerry, Judy, Jerome, John, Jim, Joe, Jeannie, Jeff, Jennifer, and Jason. They've all been on the boat. It's 20 years in the first, in the last, Jason the last.
0: I'm the youngest of the 10. When I was younger, I didn't see him a whole lot because he was gone at crack of dawn and didn't usually get back home till dark. My relationship with him has grown significantly over the past 30 years or so when I could spend more time with him. The reward is immeasurable.
23: I really don't have to do it to make a living. I just like it. I still love to go. I'm crazy, old guy.
25: I look at Pops as a huge inspiration. And when I start to feel down or I start to feel aches and pains, I just think, what would Pops do?
23: Pops and the Shrimp Diva. She's crazy about me and I'm crazy about her. So we hit it off and she's still right here with me.
2: Someone who's doing good for others? 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
6: You love them.
28: Don't even get me started.
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28: So fun.
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6: This is my go-to.
33: You only live once, man. 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
34: Now we have an adult non-alcoholic cocktail. That is the Applebee's Champagne Sour.
35: When I describe Ocean Beach Cafe, it just sounds like, oh, it's just a cafe. It's much, much more than a cafe. People are looking to drink less alcohol. It's products like this that's really helping out in that pursuit. This is one of the first non-alcoholic bars in the world, and that's owned by a bartender and a food and beverage professional. I really like that aspect of it because hospitality, service, experience, like the activity of going to a social space to have drinks shaken up for you and in pretty glasses, that's a whole thing. It's just amazing to get to do that now. Still in the food and beverage industry, still bartending, but under completely different circumstances. It's been amazing. So this is some of the best non-alcoholic wine in the world. A lot of people come in here very intrigued. We got the best of the best in the non-alcoholic beverage world. Yes, there is amazing non-alcoholic wine out there. I brewed a lot of beer in my time, so I really geek out on the non-alc beer selection. And the adaptogenic elixirs, functional elixirs, the stuff that may pick you up a little bit, de-stress you a little bit, wind you down a little bit. They actually have a function to them. They're not trying to copy the alcohol world. That's the stuff I really like to focus on because that's the new stuff and where the industry is really moving into. This flavor profile that like you've never tasted before is absolutely delicious. Curious Elixirs like essentially created that market. So the industry did really start out like trying to copy or have analogs to the alcohol world. Non-alcoholic whiskeys, mezcals, gins. I do have some of them in here, but I'm much more focused on things that are actually gonna do something for the customer. Maybe wind them down a little bit, maybe pick them up, maybe de-stress them. There's a bunch of products like that on the market that you're not necessarily gonna find in a major distributor. Free spirits, number one sellers, something to pick you up, something to make you feel a little more social with the Damiana and B vitamins. Then they have a nightcap as well. There's a lot of people that are kind of aware that there's this thing going on in the non-alcoholic beverage industry. But when you come in here and you see all of these bottles, it changes the brain a little bit. Like, oh, wow, there's like a lot of stuff, and it looks really cool. We give out samples as well because it's like then the body gets involved. They're tasting something. They're like, oh, this is delicious. Like, oh, my goodness, I get to drink wine again. That's amazing. Or like, look how pretty this cocktail is, and it's complex, and it's beautiful, and it's in a nice glass, and it's interesting. And I'm hanging out, and I'm socializing. What it means for like the way that we socialize in the future, it's absolutely going to shift that. As millennials and Gen Z is drinking less, these are the things that we can do now and we will be doing. We are in the outer Richmond, Ocean Beach. This is the northern part of Ocean Beach. The Seal Rocks are out there and the cliffs and the hiking and this huge beach and boardwalk that you can go down connects to the park and the outer sunset. This is one of the most beautiful parts of San Francisco. I left Hawaii several times to bartend in other cities. I chose bartending as a career at 26. I really got into liquor, beer, and wine, and I was fascinated by it. I wanted to learn all about it and just try and drink every bottle. But that wasn't a very healthy pursuit, the hangovers in the mid-30s. And it just, it became something else, and it wasn't as much of my character. And I was like, this has got to stop. I took a year off drinking late 2019, and 11 months later, this happened because I had no hangovers and I was really productive. I picked up my first non-alcoholic craft IPA and drank it. I was like, it's on. Josh the Non-Alcoholic on YouTube and Instagram, and just started doing a bunch of videos.
1: Drinking it on the job used to be a problem. Not anymore.
35: I was shooting like video number 25. Up here at the Cliff House. I like to use really beautiful backdrops, and I came in here to get some coffee. I was here less than a minute, and the owner was like, you want to buy the place? And I was like, sure, how much? And he threw out a number, and I was like, yeah, for everything? He's like, yep. So we talked for about 20 minutes, and he was from Hawaii as well, so that was a neat coincidence, and ended up committing to it that week and just went for it. I'd helped open 10 other restaurants in my time, and I had worked at over 60 places. I was like, I might as well do this at like 37.
1: We shake. Destroyer of bad vibes.
35: I did not think that 3 years ago it could be quite like this. It's been really special. There is still times I'm just like, huh. I own a cafe, but it's a non-alcoholic bar and bottle shop, and that is one of the biggest subjects in food and beverage in bars and restaurants right now for the world, and like that's what we're doing here, and it's what gets me up in the morning for sure.
5: You know, I just remember growing up and, you know, just be, you know, walking up to people, dapping, you know, showing that love and showing that just, you know, that openness that I think is very much emblematic of the Bay. As the characteristics and demographic of the Bay has changed to, you know, more tech, more in your home, we've lost some of that feeling of community.

0: been watching them on Instagram and like how they like partner with a lot of different events and create like a really good vibe and community.
1: I come in here and I see so many black and brown folks, and a lot of them look like they're, you know, doing all kinds of interesting, important work, and it's a great place to meet people.
2: I think there are too few low barrier to entry public places where people can come and gather. And I think that's a really special element of kinfolks. So when you think about, you know, the divestment in community centers, public places where people can come and gather, and I think that's a really special element of kinfolks. So when you think about, you know, the divestment in community centers, in parks, and the departure from churches.

0: But I really want to also dive deeper into the civic discussions and the community discussions that are so central to the activist character of Oakland. People are afraid to come to downtown. People are afraid to park their cars. We're really opening up to the community and asking the community to be thought partners in how we address and solve these problems, knowing that these problems aren't just situations that we're dealing with, but situations that are existing throughout Oakland.
1: This is the sound of Claire cooking dinner at home. And that's the sound of a fraud alert from Wells Fargo flagging a charge for a pricey restaurant in Paris. Considering Claire isn't in Paris right now, that seemed odd to the bank and to Claire. Two taps later, Claire says nope to the charge and Wells Fargo is on the case. However you make money work, Wells Fargo can work with that.
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7: People love Halloween.
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9: There's ceramics, there's cloth people, zombie Barbies, all kinds of jewelry. There's something for everyone. I've been to a lot of Halloween shows. I think it's the best one.
7: Kid in a candy shop is a good description. Probably, yes, a candy corn shop, I think.
9: It's a dream place for Halloween lovers.
10: I don't think it's just Petaluma. These people are from Texas and North Carolina, so people come from all over.
8: Mm-hmm. If when you were a child you were excited for Christmas or dreamed of going to Disney, and if you take those two things and combine them, that's what it feels like. It's a big buzz. It's a big rush.
11: The Halloween Folk Arts Society is our online Facebook group with over 7,000 members now from all around the world of people who love one-of-a-kind holiday folk art. From that, All Hallows Art Fest was born, a curated Halloween marketplace. It is Halloween everywhere. We have every medium. We're very careful when we jury to not have more than a few of each medium. We try and have things in all different price ranges so that everybody from a child on could become a collector.
8: When the doors opened, it was pure adrenaline.
11: The sound of all of those feet hitting the inside of both halls. People come roaring in to look at the magic of Halloween, and they want to take something home. They strategically plan out where they're going to run first to get the piece they've wanted all year.
8: I had spent hours last night looking on social media, so I had a game plan. The game plan was successful. The tricky thing is getting it all in the luggage.
12: It's Halloween art. That's what I love about this event. It's not just Halloween costumes or house decorations that anybody can get.
13: You can find artwork that is one of a kind and unique to here. You can't buy it on the internet or anything. And you can go in and you can take it home and you have that piece that nobody else has.
11: Each of these artists, they bring their one of a kind pieces only to Petaluma, California once a year.
9: My art form is these creatures, people, and spirits that are made out of cloth. For years, I found things on the side of the road. People would give me old clothes they were going to throw away. I like to recycle and reclaim them and make them into something. One of my favorites over here, it's called The Walking Dead, and it's a picture of Christopher Walken. Painted him green, and then I made him into a zombie. I love that I make them, and then people associate with them and want them and buy them.
8: We get to support the artists that we love, and there's just so many neat things to see that you can't find anyplace else.
4: There's nothing that compares to seeing the artists in person and learning their story and having them hand a piece to you.
7: It's Halloween overload in some ways, which is a wonderful thing because you can never have enough Halloween.
14: I think people are fascinated by seeing a very traditional Chinese temple in the style of Ming and Qing dynasty. They can't believe that it's here in Southern California, so of course they want to come and visit.
15: I didn't know this place existed and learned that it was the largest monastic complex in North America. I thought that was really cool.
16: When people, they come here, they feel very peaceful mind and then also enjoy.
14: The Shilai Temple, which means coming to the West, is a resource for the community. You can take a walk around if you need a place of quiet and also take meditation classes. We offer yoga classes on the weekends, and we also offer different retreats.
15: We would make the drive from Playa del Rey over here every week. We'll revisit the temple and just wander around the grounds, have lunch. It's amazing vegetarian food.
14: It is very well reviewed on Yelp, 5 stars, and a lot of people just come here to get that vegetarian buffet and get a taste of what the temple is all about.
16: When we come down, we can learn a lot of wisdom things, like it's peaceful and calm down. And when we come down, that's a way we can see more wider. When we adapt that concept to our life, it's kind of good.
14: We are here for the community, not just our devotees, but the surrounding community. You can just come here for a tour. You can come here to just walk around, do a self-tour, and...
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19: So put on your sweats and join us to get pumped. 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
10: People come, have an experience, and you walk away different.
11: Jack London State Historic Park is dedicated to the memory of Jack London, one of the most successful and popular American writers in the world during his lifetime. Jack London is best known for what we call the Northland Tales. This would be White Fang, Call of the Wild. But he wrote 53 novels in his 40-year lifespan and countless short stories.
9: And aside from the really important literary and cultural history here, Sonoma Mountain is one of the most beautiful and ecologically rich parks around.
10: The aura, the feel of this space is so special and unique. It changes people in a very good way.
9: You have some options when you come to Jack London State Park. You can go see the ruins of the Wolf House.
11: As you're coming down through the woods and Wolf House begins to reveal itself to people, you see awe on people's faces, you see curiosity. A mansion, 15,000 square foot beast that he was building for he and his wife Charmian to live in. This construction, the stonework was done by Italian masons from the old country. So this is an opportunity to come inside of Wolf House and get an up close and personal look at the structure. The fireplace up to my right here was Charmian, Jack's wife's sleeping quarters. We are absolutely walking through history here and up close and personal to history. It's an incredible structure, and sadly, it burned just a few months before move-in date. It was essentially finished. The cottage of Jack London is where Jack and Charmian London lived while they were building Wolf House. In the cottage, you'll see their living quarters. You'll see Jack's writing den. You'll see their beautiful dining room that they entertain friends in. The kitchen is a state-of-the-art kitchen from 1910-1913. The Beauty Ranch is where Jack pursued his sustainable farming enterprise. The irony of Jack London's life is he was one of the most successful American writers in the world, but his passion was for farming. The Pig Palace is one of the most loved parts of Jack London State Park. The name Pig Palace was given by a San Francisco journalist who was ridiculing Jack's piggery simply because nobody had ever spent that much money on a piggery. The Pig Palace was revolutionary in its time for the attention to sanitation and health and efficiency. Not to mention the fact that it's aesthetically amazing to look at.
9: In Beauty Ranch, head out onto trails that will take you through 30 miles of mixed forest type and extraordinary views.
11: For biking, hiking, horseback riding, the museum, the House of Happy Walls, is a must-see at Jack London State Historic Park. A lot of great exhibits and portrayal of Jack's life.
10: Our mission is we want to be able to provide a learning experience that is exciting, engaging, enriching. The fourth, fifth grade experience is more of a literary experience, and we do talk about Jack London as a writer. And the second half, the field trip, they become the writer and start to craft a story of their own. We do have our environmental ed program that is focused on ecology, biodiversity, ecosystem dynamics. So it really is a combination of two very important passions of Jack, which was to protect and care for the wilderness and education and how can we improve ourselves as a society and how can we do better. That, I think, is the heart of the legacy for Jack London, to carry that forward.
9: That's really our goal, is to ensure that this park is here for future generations. The buildings, the stories, and the legacy of Jack and Charmian London, we want to make sure that those stories stay in the heart.
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4: 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Is it worth the wait? From a massive 7-pound burrito to a slice of pie that has locals going crazy, we'll let you know what's worth it and what's not. This is Worth the Wait. This country is full of unusual places to see and amazing things to do. But only the locals really know where to go. On My Go-To, we discover some of the strangest...
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15: Because it's like nothing you've ever seen before.
16: Our marquee is not just an advertisement of the Roxy, but it is a symbol of independence, the spirit of San Francisco.
20: It's historic. Independent, our house cinema. We want to give people the chance to see things that they are not going to be able to see anywhere else. Classic films, cult classics, filmed by underrepresented filmmakers. Film is a very powerful and amazing art form. You know, with film, you can be transported to a different place, a different time. You can escape your daily life. You can learn. You can be inspired. You can lose sleep over it. A good horror movie will do that to you.
16: So many memories have been made here. The Roxy Theater is one of the oldest continuously operating theaters in the country. It was built in 1913 as a movie theater, and it's been a movie theater ever since. And it was in 1932 that it became the Roxy. I often say the Roxy has lived many lifetimes, everything from German language cinema to Russian language cinema, and it even was a triple X cinema for a while. But in the late 70s, the Roxy became the art house cinema that we know and love today. Yeah, and that's when a group, it was an artist collective, took over this theater and started programming some of the weirdest, most wonderful, and hard-to-find films anywhere.
20: We curate over 500 films, unique films a year. The key to our success in programming is diversity.
16: The Roxy does have contemporary modern technology and digital cinema projectors and Dolby surround sound. We also really value the art of celluloid projection. Our projectors in the projection booth are from the 1940s. Part of our mission is to continue to show film in the way that movies were originally meant to be seen.
20: Last year, over a quarter of the films that we showed had a Q&A with a filmmaker or an artist. We want to make sure that filmmakers get to engage with their audience.
16: They can come in, get a popcorn, organic with real butter. They can come to our Big Roxy Theater, historic theater, which is over 200 seats. Or they can go to our more intimate Little Roxy Theater. It's just two doors up the street. to ensure that the Roxy can thrive into the next century, we really rely on the support of our community and our members and in our donors. Without them and without being a nonprofit theater, the Roxy would most likely not still be here today. And so the Forever Roxy campaign is ongoing, and it's a way for our community to be able to show up and support us so that we can keep doing the amazing programming and community building that we do here. It's much more than just movies. It's a place where memories are created.
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37: Welcome to Lost River Caverns, and my name is Bob, and I'm going to be your guide. This is an environment that's not something you're going to find on the surface. We oftentimes call it the underground wonderland. This passageway was naturally formed by the work of water slowly dissolving away the limestone. We're open year-round, and we have trained guides that take you through, explain about some of the geology of the caverns, a little bit of the history, the earth science, and so forth. And of course, bring you back to the surface where you started from. It's very calm, and it's 52 degrees in the cave year-round. Now, the first room that we're entering into this is called the Crystal Chapel. Roughly 60 years, we did use it for various different wedding ceremonies, occasionally a baptism. This deposit is referred to as flowstone because in forming it, as the water seeps down from the surface, it dissolves minerals from the rock above us. Predominantly it's limestone, and from that you get a mineral which is calcium carbonate. We call it affectionately Oscar the Giant Sea Turtle. But right now we're standing on a bridge that is over the Lost River. You don't have the sound of automobiles passing by or airplanes flying overhead. You do have the natural sound of the water flowing through, which is oftentimes very relaxing and very calming. My grandparents started the business back in 1930. The caverns we keep as a caverns. We don't take anything from it except for the people that we take in.
38: Food brings people together and it keeps people together. Our feedback is always positive, I have to say. Like, oh, your sauce tastes like my grandma's sauce.
39: People do love to say, like, oh, it reminds me of our nonna's cooking. It feels like we're really doing something right.
0: It's just like, it's honestly like the biggest flex. Being like, hey, like, that's my mom. Yeah, it is the best sauce I've ever had.
1: It's become a very big nickname for all of us. We'll walk into a room and they're like, the Linguini sisters are here. So it's kind of become a new name for us.
38: Sometimes you think, why am I doing this? This is crazy. Is it really worth it? But it is. It's been so much fun. And I think because I'm able to work with my daughters now. Otherwise, I don't know if I would really enjoy it as much anymore. The moral of my story is, no matter what happens to you, life gets you down. Take a risk. Take a chance. You have nothing to lose.
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38: you smash them and make a great sauce. 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
4: We love to use the hashtag, like, what is your pasta wearing? Our label, the girls are wearing pasta as their dresses. We love to show, like, our different pasta sauces as adding to their outfit, like, adding on to what the girls are wearing.
38: Linguini Sisters can be found at local stores in Chicago and surrounding areas. And then we're also online, Hear Hear Market. I have a background of chronic illness. I had a transplant when I was in my early 20s. I wanted to be a mother. So I took the chance of doing it. There was a risk of losing the kidney or complications with the kidney, but that love of being a mom was just too great. So I was able to have my first daughter, Ariana. Then I had my second daughter, Alessia. Then I had Angelica. I did have some complications later on. The kids were still little. And I developed PTLD, which is post-transplant lymphatic disorder, which is similar to a lymphoma. Because I went through that terrible time in my life, I always kind of focused on eating healthy, wanted to make sure that my daughters ate healthy. When the girls were in school, I just started making it and putting it in batches and giving it to the moms at school. Started selling it a little bit, and a friend of a family said, maybe you should jar it and put it in a grocery store. We sat down at the dinner table with the girls and came up with this name. I want to do something that's going to leave an impact and teach my girls that, you know, when things get tough, just keep going. Just reinventing yourself, recreating something.
5: My mom is the most amazing woman. She is the strongest person that I know. She's gone through so much in her life.
6: My mom is probably my favorite person in the world. Bravest woman I know. And she's done so much for my sisters and I and for our family as a whole.
5: I think she's really taught all of us how to be strong and how to really persevere through anything that life throws at you.
6: She's inspiring, and she really has guided us so much throughout our lives.
7: I brag about her to everyone I know.
38: So my older two daughters live in the city, and they do come home very frequently to eat. They want meatballs, they want pasta.
5: We have plenty of Linguini Sisters sauce in our cabinets, but there's nothing like going home and having our mom cook for us.
7: I think it's very important, like, to my sisters and I to also, like, keep us together. It is something we all are so passionate about.
6: I hope Linguini Sisters grows to be into, like, this big company, because my mom, of all people, like, really deserves to get our brand out, and we love it so much. Like, that would be so amazing.
5: Linguini Sisters is going to be a great legacy for all three of us.
38: Being a close, tight-knit family, that we're there for each other. The Italian way, family is number one, and everything else will fall into place.
8: I love sliced pizza too. 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But I think it's time to do something a little better. 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
8: My name is Oren. We're here on Pizza's Pizza Place in Union Square. 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New Yorkers, they like that kind of crunch in the crust, and we figured out a way how we can add it to Neapolitan pizza. We worked together for a few months

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2: Worth the Wait takes you to the front of America's longest lines to answer one question. Is it worth the wait? From a massive 7-pound burrito to a slice of pie that has locals going crazy, we'll let you know what's worth it and what's not. This is Worth the Wait. This country is full of unusual places to see and amazing things to do. But only the locals really know where to go. On My Go-To, we discover some of the strangest...
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8: You can literally make anything and everything yours.
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3: All kinds. Alien romance to vampire, werewolves. We have serial killer romances. We have contemporary, just the classics. This one's a demon and human paranormal. He's a demon that he wants to work at a jazz bar, and he instead meets someone else, a human woman who works at a jazz bar. And then they fall in love. It's perfectly smutty and perfectly paranormal. Even if you're not with someone, you're imagining this other person or being, even a paranormal being, you know, and it's just fun to get out of reality. I love a good hockey romance. This one, the icebreakers and like the hockey romance get really spicy. I wanted to build a store that I would want to shop in and be in, and my friends would want to shop at. I want it to be very girly, and you immediately walk in and you feel this is a romance bookstore. And you get this warm, fuzzy feeling immediately. It's a romance bookstore based in Manayunk. We feature all gifts and books, all bookish related. All of our hearts that we made ourselves, they're based on all the old Valentine's Day heart candy boxes. I love romance. I mean, I've read it since I was a kid, you know, looking at stashes like at the supermarket, my mom's books. I just always loved the covers and the brightness and how the illustrations used to be. And then it went from that to Twilight, and I just love that genre. It's like the perfect escape. I just fell in love with just love. I think with everything going on with the world, people want somewhere where they can run off to, like to be with fictional characters. Cowboys is having a resurgence, a huge resurgence, so we have a lot of cowboy. Wild and Wrangled, the Lila Sage series has been doing so well. So I grew up in California. I lived in New York, but now Philly's home. I always felt attracted to Philly. I lived in New York, but Philly immediately felt like home. This is one of our newest, Anna Huang's new addition to her King of Sin, and she's an API author, and she's hugely popular, and I love her books. It's the perfect amount of spicy. But I really want us to also be inclusive of more API authors, indie authors, black authors, and female authors. Because a lot of the literary fiction is mostly men. The Gold Coast Dilemma, she's from Ghana, and she is a princess, royalty. So there's some forbidden romance. We get a list of new titles coming in every week, so I do curate everything to make sure it is all romance and it's the standard of the store. Because I do want to have a good curation. I select all the books that come in. I want this to be the safe space for romance book lovers. I used to go to bookstores all over and get kind of a look when I ask for romance books, like, where's your romance book section? And they're like, oh, we don't carry romance books here. I want us to be out in the open. We are all romance. You can tell me whatever you like. We

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3: Worth the Wait takes you to the front of America's longest lines to answer one question. Is it worth the wait? From a massive 7-pound burrito to a slice of pie that has locals going crazy, we'll let you know what's worth it and what's not. This is Worth the Wait. This country is full of unusual places to see and amazing things to do. But only the locals really know where to go. On My Go-To, we discover some of the strangest...
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3: 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This country is full of unusual places to see and amazing things to do. And who knows them better than the locals? On My Go-To, we head on down the side streets to find the beloved places you won't want to miss. Join us to find all the secret spots that the locals love on My Go-To. The extraordinary bond we have with our pets is unlike any other. Here on Pet Project, we consider our furry friends members of the family, and we know you do too. So we're introducing you to some of the most amazing pets we've met. So give yourself a treat and join us on Pet Project. Art can inspire, uplift, and give us a whole new perspective on things. On Stroke of Genius, we find creativity from all over the country. When you meet the people behind the art, you get to appreciate every stroke of genius. You're watching Secretly Awesome.
8: I ran out of spaces to decorate, so that's why I shifted to a smaller scale. I started my dollhouse journey in 2022, I think. It was right after the pandemic. 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I was getting really into interior design at the time, and I was just like, I need more. I need more. I wanted to flip my childhood dollhouse, and I asked my dad if he could help me take it down from the attic, and he did not see the vision. He's a professional architectural scale model builder, so he's like pretty much a miniature architect.
9: We made all this stuff. We designed it.
8: This is my first house where I want everything to be fully custom made. And as soon as I was like laying out my plans and my designs, he was so involved in it. He was like helping me design and print out miniature subway tile and lay down flooring. And it just turned out to be a great bonding experience for both of us. We started an Etsy shop about 2 months ago now called White Space Miniatures. And it's been such a wild ride. When I first started on TikTok, I started by showcasing my childhood dollhouse, the 1991 Victorian play schoolhouse, and I did not expect it to blow up the way that it did.
9: And it was like pink and blue, and I said, all right, I'll help you with this. I started painting it all white, and then she started putting flooring in it, and she just, it just took off from there.
8: This has a special place in my heart. I continue to work on it here and there and redesign the rooms. I think it unlocked a core memory in every elder millennial, because that was everyone's childhood dollhouse, and everyone just thought it was so cool to see like a modernized version of it. That's really where it started for me, and then I just kept showing my process of how I was DIYing things. And at first I was making everything by hand. I was making cabinets by just cutting wood with an X-Acto knife.
9: I thought it was pretty neat. I mean, people were liking her stuff, and they were liking my stuff too.
8: Then we found a second one up in the attic of his workshop, and we were like, are we about to do this again? So we flipped that one as well, and it was really cool because he's kind of like my engineer and my builder, and I'm like the visionary and the creative design. As we were flipping and renovating these dollhouses, I would always ask him, hey, can you do an arched bookshelf here? And I would send him a design, and he was able to draw it up on AutoCAD and print it out on the laser and assemble it, and then I would design it and paint it and style it. As I was posting a lot of the furniture pieces that I was making, I was getting a lot of interest from people online saying, are you going to be selling these? I would love a modern vanity in my house. It's been a great bonding experience for the two of us, and now we have a miniature shop on Etsy doing modern miniature interior furniture and stuff like that.
9: The whole shower we made, this we made.
8: He's a professional architectural scale model builder.
9: We used to take architectural drawings. We'd take the drawings and put everything together. I didn't know what I was going to do, so I brought the laser home with me, figuring someday I might do something with it. I didn't know I was going to do this with it.
8: We started with bed kits, and now we're doing bathroom vanities and shelving. Kitchen items next.
9: Oh, she always loved miniature stuff. Anything miniature she would get into. She'd go through my drawers and look for little stuff. What could be better than working with your daughter?
8: I'm slowly learning from him what I can. I think it's just about these miniature worlds that we're able to build, whether it be dollhouses or Legos. It's just a way for people to tap into those fantasy worlds. I just think little things are adorable.
10: When you walk through the doors of Dan's parents' house, time stops, then rewinds.
11: We have Xander,
12: Hectex, Bakugan.
13: Hi.
11: I have to occasionally like crouch down and look at the store, because when you think about if you're this big, how big everything is on top of everything else.
14: Insanity. Ah.
10: It's a mom-and-pop vintage toy store where every inch holds a piece of someone's childhood. A forgotten action figure, beloved stuffed animal, trading cards, pins, patches, toys from every single decade. A time machine that's found a home on City Island.
15: Need a branded watch?
11: You got the parents that are looking for the kids, right? Who are like, oh, my son would like this. But then you also get the parents who pretend to be looking for the kids, but they're not.
14: But they're looking for themselves.
11: Right?
14: Yeah,
11: you know,
14: really.
11: Oh, I had this. Oh, this is mine.
16: I had this as a kid.
10: For owners Dan and Raina, this nostalgic wonderland was actually an accident.
11: Raina and I bought my childhood home from my parents, and we couldn't afford said house. So as a joke, we started selling toys from the attic at the Brooklyn flea market.
17: How many toys did you find in the attic?
11: First, we just had to get rid of the empty boxes of like VHS.
17: I still have that, yeah.
11: But we had the box for the thing because my mom saved
17: the
11: boxes.
17: She threw out nothing.
11: So mixed blessing, right? So as we started filtering, we're like, oh my God, this is really good, mm-hmm. and this is really good. And then we realized that people want those things. So we didn't do it knowing it was going to be a business. We did it because
17: it was
11: a necessity.
10: From the attic of Dan's actual parents' house to flea markets around the country, now Dan and Raina focus entirely on their brick-and-mortar store, just blocks from their home.
18: It's a goof, and it's like the best accident that's ever happened to us.
19: Check this out. You want some?
17: Tell me about some of the joy that you sell. Maybe we'll do it like this. I'm going to do a little countdown. How many different items can you list? Go.
19: Trolls, lunchboxes, trading cards,
11: video games,
19: Simpsons,
11: Pee Wee Herman,
17: Pound Puppies,
11: Monster High dolls.
17: We got Minnie,
19: Ghostbusters, Star Wars.
11: You like to say 500,000 items and counting.
19: I remember this woman saw a Holly Hobby lunchbox and she just broke down. And then everyone in the store was like, buy it or we'll buy it for you. And it was just this emotional thing. She bought the lunchbox, but it was like just being reunited.
17: Yeah.
19: I mean, nothing is better than being reunited with that childhood toy that you haven't seen anymore.
17: You have a collection of these?
11: We do have a collection of those.
10: There's just something that happens at this place, and you kind of have to be there to really get it. Children go wild.
19: Thank you.
10: As for the adults, Well, they become kids again, and the years all away.
13: Great trip down memory lane here.
10: Dan and Raina will tell you the connections made here go beyond just buying and selling.
11: Yeah. We're readily aware that, like, we do this obscure thing in this community that even though it's obscure, it's been the same way for a very long time. We're also adamant about making this a community space.
19: To get to, like, tell the history of an object, there's a whole story behind it. And to get to explain that and educate people, it, to me, brings me a lot of joy. I just love, like, reuniting people with things they're looking for.
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3: 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Join us as we take you around to some of the best and most unique restaurants around the country. You'll meet the people behind some of the best eats in town and hear the stories behind the meals.
22: Here's my father, Paco Lopez.
3: See some of the craziest dishes they have to offer.
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3: And meet some of the customers taking on their challenges. Let us add a little flavor to your day at Bite Size. What is true kindness? How can we help our neighbors in need? Maybe it's as simple as a smile or a hug.
24: All sorts of emotions.
25: Yeah.
3: All Good is about finding everyday people doing good in their communities.
26: So they come here and they can get their food, personal items, everything.
3: Reaching out.
27: The community has a good heart. I didn't think they would have helped me like this.
3: And putting other people first.
28: It takes them back to who they were when they weren't homeless.
3: Even on a tough day, we're here for you on All Good. Welcome back to Secretly Awesome.
29: Aloha Hawaiian Barbecue Express is a restaurant that's Pacific Islander themed Hawaiian barbecue beef and chicken. We have a lot of great food from the island. Ham is everywhere out in Hawaii, and this is just something that is ordered pretty often. That's what we're out here doing, providing some great meals at reasonable prices. Hawaiian food does have a big mixture of different food cultures. Teriyaki chicken served with some sesame seeds. I do believe a lot of it comes from Filipino food and Japanese. I think those two cultures would be the biggest influences in the Hawaiian culture food. In the cuisine and the recipes of the food, it's just really mostly in the flavoring and the style of marinades that we use here. We have a few staples here, such as our kalua pork, which is a great smoked flavored pork. It's one of the main dishes from Hawaii. It's also our loco moco. We also have spam musubi, so the great sense of community and positive vibe, once again, that's really the Hawaiian culture is all about. So we try to provide that in our atmosphere and our music. If you can't make it to the islands, we're trying to really bring that to you. The flavors and recipes that we use here were actually family recipes of the founders of the business. So the way we stay true to those flavors is that they still come in on a day-to-day basis, and it just helps us keep that flavor exactly where it needs to be. Some of the traditional Hawaiian dishes that we do offer here are kalua pork. The kalua pork is going to be a slow-roasted, braised pork. It is complemented with cabbage as a bed underneath the meat. The pork has a bit more of a salty base, and the cabbage kind of helps sweeten that and kind of balances the meal as a well-rounded flavor. Other dishes would be also our loco moco that comes with two beef patties, two eggs cooked over easy, covered with some brown gravy sauce. We get a lot of islanders that come on in, whether it be from Hawaii, Guam, Samoa.
0: This is gonna be for you.
29: A lot of them say that the food is really close to home. Sometimes they even say it tastes better than home. So it makes us all happy here on the team to see that the people who are from the islands and, you know, native to this type of style of cuisine, that they're taking to it quite well here. You know, Texas is quite far from all those islands. So for us to be able to match those flavor profiles has been one of our biggest points.
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1: If you compare the DNA of every human being on the planet, you'll learn that we are 99.99% the same. 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I'm Michael Koenigs, and this is More in Common, a show where I travel the country looking for stories about what brings us together. It turns out this country has countless stories of unity. But to find these extraordinary friendships, we have to reach out. This is More in Common.
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14: Seeing all the kids growing up together in the community is a really great environment, and we just love Tom and his team for everything they do.
24: They're kind of like our little music family. We love seeing Miss Justine and Mr. Tom.
25: I'm here every Wednesday with him, and it helps him not only with the music skills, but other developmental skills as well.
24: We've been coming since she was a little baby, and we really love it and love Tom and Justine and everything about it.
30: The opportunity to be silly, find joy and peace in this life and be together. I just really appreciate and love and harmony music and everything that Tom and Justine are bringing to us in the Bay Area.
31: I would say we are the modern music education go-to. We have completely reimagined what music education looks like. It's this fun, amazing experience that makes children want to learn. They leave wanting to learn instruments on their own. There's no pressure.
32: Children learn pretty much everything from their parents and from others by watching. So, and mimicking. Those interactions with family are fantastic for children, and they're really how children need to learn.
31: It's going to be a game changer for the parents and the caregivers who come because they can really see how important their involvement is from the start.
32: I think that music in general brings people together, and whenever you bring people together, especially in an environment that's developmentally appropriate for the children and actually really good for grown-ups too, nothing but good things can happen from that. It's just an experience like no other.
31: I just had this excitement to share the magic of music with young children. Being a parent myself, I thought, how do we get young kids involved and excited about music at an early age? Because the earlier, the better.
32: We met at a music conference about 10 or 11 years ago. And as soon as we met each other, we just knew we were going to be involved in each other's lives. We just knew. It was a connection that was just unstoppable.
31: We're really proud of all the songs that we write and rearrange. We've done over 100 songs for children and families. We wanted to make sure the families would enjoy them just as much as the kids. So they are classics that are completely reimagined. The lyrics have been updated to represent modern society, modern family life. Our original songs all support child development. They have these beautiful messages in here to just support us in leading a happy, healthy life. our outdoor classes have an extra element of magic, really, because music, movement, and play are so impactful and creating as a community. Then being outdoors adds a whole nother level of health benefits, right? Just being outside and together. They're just really fun and a natural way to engage.
32: We found it was really beautiful for families to come together outside of a normal indoor classroom experience. It's beautiful. I mean, families come out, someone bring picnics for afterwards. It's great for children to be outside. It's great for us to be outside. It's really good for families actually to be involved together. It's beautiful.
31: Benicia is our home base. We started here in 2003, over 20 years ago. I spent a lot of time growing up in San Francisco as well, so it's been really neat to bring In Harmony Music back to my home base originally and continue to spread all around the Bay Area.
32: We have three studios, long-term studios. One is here in Benicia. The other is in San Anselmo in Marin, and then the other one is in the Inner Richmond and Presidio area. And then we also have a lot of different places that we rent from, parks and different locations all around.
31: We have the best team. Our team, they align with what we want to do. We want to bring joyful experiences. We want to play. We want to hear and see our students and the families and bring people together. And our team is absolutely the best. We're so lucky to work with each of them.
32: A lot of them come to us, have heard about us as a program and want to be involved. And we're very honored to have them as part of our team.
31: Both In Harmony Music and our In Harmony Foundation actually serve as emotional education, which is such an important thing in this decade and our next phase of life. We really need to focus on social emotional growth. How do we deal with the hard things? Resiliency. So we're really proud to offer these programs to the community.
32: Nothing better for a child than music, because it supports all of the developmental domains simultaneously. So you have this way for children to literally boost their entire developmental domains at the same time in a very playful environment. It's just the perfect thing for children.
31: At a point now where we can be so disconnected as a community, these are really tools for connecting to ourselves, to one another, bringing people together, and creating new things, new opportunities, hearing and seeing each other, all the things that one might say could be missing.
2: It is fascinating to watch Alexander Joe get lost in the music.
4: Mostly I focus on the notes, but I also try to imagine a picture in my mind. For example, when I play Chopin's Waltz, I imagine that my fingers turn into dancers flying across the keyboard.
2: He's just 9 years old, but has a deep connection to music. Started playing the piano in kindergarten at Kaufman Music Center's Special Music School on the Upper West Side. Alexander has performed in countless recitals and competitions, his legs not yet long enough to reach the pedals. The fourth grader clearly is a natural, but admits it's not always easy.
4: The hard part is, in some pieces, you have to understand the piece wholly, and if you don't understand, sometimes you don't play it right.
2: When his nerves sometimes get the best of him,
4: I just take a deep breath, I jump around, stretch my fingers, and sometimes I eat candy.
2: Alexander tells me he's learned to practice more efficiently. His favorite thing?
4: Improvising.
2: Inside this New York City public school where music is considered essential, not an extra.
7: It's normalized amongst the other subjects, and the academic outcomes, the social emotional outcomes, and the outcomes on the entire community are what every public school dreams to be.
2: In his downtime, Alexander loves reading, whales, specifically orcas, and
4: sugar powdered donuts.
2: I had a sweet surprise for him, tapped into my younger days on the piano. That's it! Alexander, right there for the save.
8: Right here. So you get to choose what colors you want to use for his face, what color you want to use for his hair.
4: Get started.
10: I'm Hillary O'Neill. I'm the executive director here at the Goddard School of Philadelphia.
8: What colors are you deciding to use?
10: The Art Auction Fundraiser is my favorite event that we do
11: every year.
12: There you go.
11: They each chose an artist that they wanted to study, learn about, and then subsequently mimic and imitate.
12: But kind of recreating a little bit of a combination of the Starry Night and the Sunflower Portrait.
11: 100% of all of the donations that we received go straight to our chosen benefactor this year, which was Fostering Hope.
12: What are you making?
13: A big giant flower.
15: They choose a nonprofit in the area, and they found us, and we were thrilled that they found us. It's a necessary service. We're trying to remove barriers from families who would really love to foster, but, you know, we're eliminating a financial burden.
13: Can you see me in the camera?
12: No.
11: You know, it's a little bit of creative chaos.
16: Great job, girls.
11: And so some of our older kiddos were imitating artists from right here in Philadelphia. This classroom studied Isaiah Zagar and built their own magic gardens.
12: You saw mosaics. Well, this is going to be your real mosaic.
17: The magic garden. How long do you think it took them to do that?
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34: Hi, my name is Rogelio Vasquez.
35: My name is Liliana Vasquez.
36: And we are Mariachi Tesoro Vasquez.
34: I got 5 children. My wife and I have always played and sung together. I decided to start a mariachi.
35: But I never thought he was going to take it seriously, and he did. So as the kids started going and growing up, he just started putting everybody into mariachi lessons and workshops.
34: More or less, everybody started like around 12, 11, 12 years old to join the group. But I had them in lessons since they were like 7-ish.
37: I remember one time... They were playing whenever they first started, and I was like a little boy. I was singing El Rey, and I was grabbing on my dad's leg, and because I was so scared and so nervous that I never let go of my dad's leg. When I was 9 or 10, I joined the mariachi group with my dad.
38: I like it because I mean, like, I like music. I feel like I would be doing it whenever I'm older.
35: It also provides like a time for us to have that communication, to build that bond, and what better way to build it through music.
38: I was the biggest mariachi hater there ever could be. But one thing I can say is now that I'm older, I actually thank my parents for keeping me in there because I like what I do.
0: no one that plays mariachi in our middle school, high school. It was just orchestra. But seeing that we are making a difference every day by playing mariachi music, that's what makes it very special to me and for everyone else.
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3: 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Learn how these artists make some of the most bizarre...
1: Hi, I'm Diana Wood, the crazy power wash artist.
3: Resourceful...
37: Everything around me inspires me.
3: And unique artwork from communities around the country. When you meet the people behind the art, you get to appreciate every stroke of genius.
2: I'm Shirley Curry. I'm 82 years old, and I'm the gaming grandma.
4: Go.
5: I'm Joseph Green. I'm 26 years old, and I'm Shirley's number one grandson. How'd you become the grandma gamer?
2: My son gave me a computer and a game and started me in both, and I became addicted.
5: Talk about your friendship with Joseph.
2: He just would comment and talk to me on my channel.
5: So, Joseph, you got a friend who's 82 years old and playing video games?
6: Yeah, can you believe it?
5: Boo! Oh my gosh!
7: Even though there's an age difference, we have a lot of things in common and obviously lots in video games.
2: Gaming is an open world and it should be open to everybody. And everybody should...
3: This is Stroke of Genius.
37: It's good to make good artwork and then show it out, you know, to everyone to see. I'm not the only one doing it, obviously. I have my class, and I have other class periods for Lure Camp, and there's also different teachers as well that also contributed.
8: I want people to feel represented when they look at it. We went through lots of ideas, and so we started kind of talking about representation, and so that's kind of what we went with. Representing as many of the cultures here at LSIC as possible, using only flowers or patterns. But also the students did their own research and decided whether they wanted to create flowers or masks, and the masks are from, like, folklore or just creatures that come from that place. We went from representing, like, 13 countries to, I think, about 36 now, which is a lot. And those are all countries of students or staff come from those places, which I thought was pretty awesome.
9: LSIC High School is very diverse. There's a lot of students from all over the world. Whenever I look at the parents, it makes me feel home.
8: Last year, I was in a meeting with all the other art teachers, and one of the art teachers was like, hey, does anybody want to do art car? And I did art car about 10 years ago, and I was like, sure, why not? Because she had been hooked up with a free used car from Gilman Honda. And so they were giving away 10 cars to teachers around Houston, and they picked me for getting one of those cars. And so I went ahead and applied for it and obviously got one. The beginning of the school year, I immediately started, like, working with students and brainstorming on what we should do because I really wanted to have a say in what it would be.
37: My butterfly is from Ghana. Blue Western Beauty. I definitely like working on it because I switched out of a different class just to have this class again.
9: from Afghanistan, so mostly in Afghanistan, the patterns on the rock, they represent the culture, so the patterns are actually very Asian.
8: If somebody from that place saw that pattern, would they say, that's where I came from, and that's what I usually look for. So this guy, he looks heavy. He's actually very lightweight. He's all paper mache. He's got 2x4 wood frame under it, and then it's all made with chicken wire, and then we layer paper mache over everything, which works great.
4: This year, I want to experience everything. See other cars, meet new people from different schools, you know, see different kinds of artwork.
9: And Elsik, it's special for me because you don't feel left out. Everyone is here, they're trying to fit in, they're trying to adapt to new country, new culture.
8: But for me, Art Car is really about inclusion and getting everybody involved. Everybody can paper mache or build. Some are better at the actual sculpture part, so the others can paint more. And so I think that's the best part. And the hardest part is like finding jobs for everybody all the time. I love the variety of Art Car. Everybody can go there and find something to like be proud of and to enjoy, whether you like, you know, low riders and amazing, you know, really fine paint jobs or more like sculpture side where people are sticking stuff to cars. But I feel like there's so much there for everybody that it's one of my favorite art events to even go to.
10: When your cat is acting weirder or your dog is being louder, your turtle moves slower.
11: Hello, Ted.
10: Your cat seems thirstier.
12: Whoa, slow down, buddy.
10: Or your puppy is acting clumsy-er. 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
10: Veg. The better, kinder ER for pets.
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14: 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But only the locals really know where to go. On My Go-To, we discover some of the strangest...
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25: So if any aliens are listening, please come and get me. Okay, bye, I love you. It's really happening.
26: This is a story about a boy who, like, gets his wish, which is to be abducted by aliens and to arrive at a place in a world that accepts him and that he feels like he belongs in. So it was important for us, working with the art and sets team, to really design a contrast between Earth and the Communiverse and space.
25: Wow.
0: Everyone's eager to meet you.
1: You have the director, you have the producer, and they're like, this is the world I want to create. What was the thing you set out to create in terms of this immersive universe that we're going to step into when we watch Elio?
18: There wasn't too much of a description of it, except that it should look really appealing to Elio, should look exciting, not dystopian, very colorful, fanciful kind of version of outer space.
0: You'll be one of us.
19: Leader of Earth.
26: Huh? Earth is very monochromatic. It's very, like, there's, like, sharp edges. There's, like, lots of shadows. But once Elio gets into space, it's as colorful as he is.
20: This is the most beautiful place I've ever seen.
21: To help contrast the Kim universe from Earth, it was nice having the fog element as well, because then we never had really warm daylight scenes on Earth, because we always wanted Elio to feel out of place and not quite at home, so it helped us keep the palette more muted.
22: The hook for me was always that space we've never seen before, right? Like this idea of creating a universe or world that will capture the imaginations of the audience, from the wide variety of aliens to the environment that Harley designed.
26: He feels immediately like he belongs here and he has to stay here.
23: So many of us have wanted to run away, maybe not to outer space, but we've all felt that way before, right?
27: Elio and the loneliness and the chaos in this world, is that all of us in some ways right now, you think?
28: Almost feels easier right now to completely write off Earth as a planet. And that sort of pessimistic and kind of black and white thinking is where Elio is at the beginning of the film. And I feel like that is something that all of us relate to.
29: You need to meet people. Make friends. Your life isn't up there, Elio. It's down here.
28: By watching the film and watching Elio go through his journey, you can come away from his experience with a little bit more hope for the future.
30: Well, I like you, and you seem fine to me.
31: He's too strong, too shredded.
32: We go, nice.
33: How was that?
34: Great.
31: All right. What about Jonas? Couldn't help but notice how wonderful he was, especially for his age, how mature he is as an actor, but just his wonderful personality.
28: He is so talented. He's also tenacious and determined, but also kind and intelligent, and all of those aspects, I think, help make Elio the character that he is.
27: What do you want viewers to walk away with?
26: Yeah, just a feeling that we aren't alone in this universe and that all it takes is to reach out to the person next to you.
35: You know, I realized that not only is the gaming community here at City College massive, but there's a lot of people that were just like me who used video games to be able to socialize with the people around them. My name is Matthew Lopez. I'm the project manager at the Harlem Gallery of Science. And today we are at the Flex Space at City College in New York. We have taken a larger scale museum exhibit. We're talking about video games and the connection to youth through the connection to themselves, the connection to their community around them, and then ultimately the connection and the pipelines that exist here in New York City. And when we started to move it to different locations to engage more youth, we've really been focused on putting ourselves in schools for accessibility purposes, and also just, you know, putting ourselves in areas where people can come and learn about it.
36: Well, Brian and I, in 2016, decided that we really wanted to get more young kids of color into the STEM fields. So we created the Harlem Gallery of Science to do exhibitions that attracted young people. And we decided to explore video games because so many young people are into them. We did a study and discovered that young people play games because they're looking to develop skills, and in fact, they develop exactly the skills that we in universities talk about young people need for the 21st century. Teamwork, communication skills, complex problem solving. And so we think when you get kids engaged with games, and they're learning things, so we think inculcating more gaming opportunities within the curriculum of the public school system is going to change the dynamics.
35: So when this teacher was watching one of the students play a problem-solving game, and the student was explaining why, well, I tried this before and it didn't work, and maybe if I do this, it'll work, and really working through all of it in real time. And the math teacher remarked to the students, like, well, you should do this in my class when I ask you to show your work. You can see them kind of say, like, okay, and I see how this directly relates to the things that I try to push for and I try to teach the students in class.
38: All of them have one thing in common, the drawing station.
35: You sit down, you draw a character you like, you talk about why you like them. But that has a lot of power to it, especially for students that live in the South Bronx, in Harlem, in New York City in general, where we come from so many diverse backgrounds. And they start drawing the characters that they see themselves as, not only because they're cool, but because, hey, like, this person looks like me, or this person speaks the language I speak, or this person has shared experiences that I feel like I connect with very deeply. I think the thing that starts to help parents and teachers especially understand is when they start to see the overlap between the themes that they are trying to teach in their classes and they see those represented in the games that they play.
2: This exhibit, we're showcasing these stories of this generation of people that stepped up when the world needed it. It's dedicated to our D-Day veterans, our World War II veterans. Seeing the Longest Yarn exhibit, it's complimentary with your regular admission when you're visiting Naval Air Station Wildwood Aviation Museum.
3: That's amazing.
4: It's 80-meter depiction of the 6th of June. What we've done is we've broken down the sections of the actual day. We've knitted it and crocheted it. And we've taken stories from the war and put it all together, depicting the 6th of June right up to them liberating Paris. It was created around the world, brought together in Normandy, and it was on display there for nearly 3 months. And it's been all around England, Wales, Ireland, and now it's come across to here. To see the enthusiasm and the interest, that is quite incredible.
3: And everybody's story, it's just amazing. It'll be here till the beginning of September. It's a long yarn. We're keeping the good things alive. We're keeping what America should be proud of and what we fought for. And we should never forget the valor and sacrifice that people made all over the world to make the world a better place.
14: 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They know the way.
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24: This is Grumblethorpe on busy Germantown Avenue. Busy street now, yeah. And it was busy then. Then, when? During the Revolutionary War. Now this place, obviously, is haunted.
32: Sometimes we say it's full of spirits.
24: In 1777, this was the headquarters of British Brigadier General James Agnew. He went on a mission to meet his troops. On that mission, he was mortally wounded. He was brought back here by his loyal servant, and he died there.
32: There is this mark right around where the floor cloth ends, and that is our bloodstain. Some have said that Agnew is still here.
24: Also, another ghost here, a little more pleasant, I guess.
32: One of the oldest stories is that Justinia, who was a yellow fever victim, appeared to Sally Wilcock one night, and Sally saw her ghost. They also say that she has baked bread, and you can smell the bread.
24: I'm Charles J. Adams III, so please come with me as we explore the haunted streets of Philadelphia.
32: The Philadelphia Society for the Preservation of Landmarks was founded in 1931, and we started out as a preservation advocacy group. Over the years, we have shifted our priorities to long-term stewardship of house museums. Philo Landmarks acquired Grumblethorpe from Worcester descendants in 1941.
24: Now this place, obviously, is haunted.
32: Sometimes we say it's full of spirits.
24: We're enchanted, yes.
32: Yes. John Worcester was a German immigrant. Originally, he was Johannes Worcester. He came over in the early 1720s. He was a wine merchant, sold Madeira. He had a very prosperous business and was able to acquire a fair amount of land. It was built in 1744 as John Wister's big house. It was a summer retreat. Those of wealth would live in the city roughly October through May. And then when it got hot and icky and stinky in the summer, as most Philadelphia summers are, they would come out to Germantown. Grumblethorpe is a very interesting name, very interesting to spell. Grumblethorpe came from a 19th century poem where Charles Sr., the third owner of the house, read it, and it reminded him of his ancestral home because, just like in the poem, there were a lot of family disagreements that happened here, and so he named it after that. During the Revolutionary War, Philadelphia was occupied between September 1777 and May of 1778. Those who could left. So John Wister was unable to leave, so he stayed in his downtown home. So the house was empty during the Battle of Germantown. For many Philadelphians who were living in the city during the occupation, it was much more of keep your head down because you didn't want to get in trouble with the British, nor did you want to get in trouble with the Americans. So it was sort of like things were happening around you and you just had to find a way to survive. So the British decided, this is a great headquarters. It had all of the resources it needed. It had a kitchen. It had a privy. It had a farm. It had woods. So the British camped out here and then they marched about 2 miles down the road, had the Battle of Germantown. General James Agnew was in charge of the British during the Battle of Germantown. During the battle, he was wounded. It was so bad that there was no way he was going to survive it. It's actually here where he bled out and died.
24: And his spirit remains here, it is believed by some.
32: There is this mark right around where the floor cloth ends, and that is our blood stain. It's more of a bleach stain from scrubbing the blood out, but it has left a permanent scar on our floorboards. This is what we would call a drawing room, which comes from withdrawing room. And so this would be a more intimate space. This was a more friends-only kind of space.
24: Mackenzie, we are in another pleasant room as far as I'm concerned, because this is where a lot of food was either manufactured or processed, right?
32: Yeah, so we are in the kitchen, also known as the summer kitchen. It was great to have your kitchen separated from your house, kind of like in the summer you don't turn the oven on. You don't necessarily want to be in the kitchen at the same time. So this would have been a service space. Being in a kitchen, being a cook, was a highly skilled occupation. One of the oldest stories is that Justinia, who was a yellow fever victim, appeared to Sally, who was John Wister's granddaughter, woke her up one night, and Sally saw her ghost. They also say that she has baked bread, and you can smell the bread from there. It's a multi-sensory experience.
24: Mm-hmm.
32: So as a service, they would have been in charge of all aspects of the household, which would include anything coming from the kitchen. And I don't know about you, but if I was visited by a ghost, I would love the smell of fresh bread. We have this as John's bedroom. Bedrooms were also a place where family could hang out. From us talking about the occupation of Philadelphia in 1777, so we have here the letter from John to his family saying that unfortunately, because of the occupation and inflation, there was no money for Christmas presents this year. Just like today, when we have problems with inflation, it affects everybody. It's been something that has existed for a long, long time.
24: Now, I sense a female presence here, not a ghost necessarily, but the aura of a female or females in this room.
32: This is Sally Wister's bedroom. Sally Wister was about 16 during 1777. Sally Wister was John's granddaughter. During the Battle of Germantown, Revolution, the occupation, they were out in the suburbs at a relative's home. During that time, she kept a journal written as a series of letters to her really good friend, Deborah Norris. Her journal is the only account we have of a teenage girl during the Revolution.
24: Wow.
32: And it's very, very interesting to have her perspective on, you know, what life was like. She said she could hear the muskets and the cannons.
24: This would have been the playroom or the family room or the children's room?
32: Yes.
24: Pretty obvious.
32: Yeah, there's... There's a lot of stuff that make it indicative of a children's room. The more recent stories that we have are from our caretaker. He said he had a friend come over who was very sensitive to this, and that she went upstairs to the third floor, and there were children playing there, and they told her where they had hidden things like books under the floorboards, and they found all of those things that he would have never guessed were there. When John first set up Grumblethorpe as a farm, it was just under 8 acres of land. It would have been called what is subsistence farming, in the sense that it fed the family's needs. Daniel, his son, as a gentleman farmer, where he was able to afford importing plants and trees. Ginkgo trees, they are a very, very old species of trees. They were around when the dinosaurs were around. We believe this is one of the oldest female ginkgos in the United States. It was planted by Charles in 1830. And so what makes it a female ginkgo is that it produces those very pungent berries. It would have traveled as a sapling on a boat all the way over here.
0: Wow.
32: Grumblethorpe is an important aspect of Philadelphia because it's able to tell this story. It's able to tell the occupied Philadelphia story. It's to give that perspective of what it was like to be able to leave, what it was like to be neutral. When we talk about Philadelphia, it's often like, this is the birthplace of the Republic of Freedom, and laud the people that, you know, stood up to the British. But from this perspective, we're able to tell the reality of folk.
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0: I'm Blaine Dart. I'm a manager here at the Old Jail Museum. We're in Jim Thorpe, Pennsylvania. So this was a jail built in 1871, active all the way until January of 1995, so about 150 years. We also had about 8 hangings here. 7 of them were the Molly Maguires, who were a group of Irish coal miners who were hanged for the start of the Union. We do have our ghost tours as well, where we shut off all these lights and take you around and tell you true ghost stories of experiences that have happened to visitors, guides like myself, and also some of the owners. So it's not a haunted house. No one's trying to jump out and scare you. It's all true ghost stories. But we have some stories about different experiences in the dungeon where people have seen shadows walking from cell to cell. People have seen white lights start to circle them. Personally, one of the ghost stories that I do not tell on the ghost stories but happened to me is the gallows right behind me. Actually, one of them started to sway right above my head. It was probably one of the freakiest things I've ever experienced. We do have our famous handprint on the wall, left by one of the Molly Maguires, who put his hand on the wall proclaiming his innocence and has been there ever since. And they've washed it off, painted over it, plastered over it, and it's always came back. And it's still there today. So this is the dungeon, solitary confinement, or the way I like to describe it, the jail's jail. Now these lights you see on the walls, they're for touring purposes only. It will be pretty close to almost pitch black down here, 24/7. If you're down here, you're down here for a minimum of 2 days, maximum of 2 weeks. So there's been accounts of people, shadows walking down from upstairs down the stairs to here. People have also seen shadows go into this cell, back out, into this cell, back out. And there's shadows walking around down here. My cousin actually came down here one time as he was coming down to shut the lights off at the end of the day. And he said the time just kind of stopped. He felt a white light start to swirl around him. And he heard a voice saying, "What are you doing down here, boy?" Needless to say, he didn't shut the lights off that day, but he ran back upstairs. It was still active until January of 1995, and to that, most people are shocked and astonished. It's just a very kind of somber place where you don't really enjoy being here. But
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2: Worth the Wait takes you to the front of America's longest lines to answer one question. Is it worth the wait? From a massive 7-pound burrito to a slice of pie that has locals going crazy. We'll let you know what's worth it and what's not. This is Worth the Wait. This country is full of unusual places to see and amazing things to do. But only the locals really know where to go. On My Go-To, we discover some of the strangest...
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8: You don't want to skip anything on this. To the sausages. To the best worst you've ever had. We just wrapped Trahan and Sarah for the week, and one of my locals love on My Go-To. You don't want to skip anything on this. To the sausages. To the best worst you've ever had. We just wrapped Trahan and Sarah for the week, and one of my favorite things to do is to head out to My Go-To spot, which is Worst Bar in Jersey City. Craving it already.

0: heading to get my sausage on. Some days we make a whole day out of hiking from Brooklyn to Jersey City just to eat the food.
1: Charlie, don't hold up the group. It's about a 30-minute hike for a day of goodness.
2: We got our house bratwurst. And then moving over to this tray, we have the halal cart, deli currywurst.
0: This is my ducktail I've been raving about. You could never get through all the amazing food that is in this city from every culture and part of the world. If you want to try it, it's somewhere here in New York City and you never have to leave.
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4: We're at the Betsy Ross House, and most Americans know Betsy Ross as the woman who sewed the first American flag.
5: She said she'd never made a flag before, but she certainly had the skills and the knowledge and the supplies to make a flag, and she said she would try, and the rest is history.
4: Well, we're here for that, the history of it, of course.
5: She also had a special trick that she'd known all her life, in which she could fold a piece of paper or a piece of cloth, and with just one snip of her scissors, she could make a perfect five-pointed star.
4: There have been a death here we know about in this building. A painter, a very well-known painter who died here, an artist.
5: He painted a painting, which became one of the most famous paintings of Betsy Ross, called Birth of Our Nation's Flag. And father came here to check on him, and he found that he had passed away in the bathtub.
4: My name is Charles J. Adams III. And I'll be your host in this tour of haunted Philadelphia.
5: For the month of October, every Friday and Saturday night, we do something a little different.
2: We need not talk of ghosts because history can be frightening all on its own.
5: We have our spooky twilight tours, and visitors will meet a history maker who is a person representing somebody from the 18th century who is a physician's assistant.
2: If there's something wrong with you, there must be something bad on the inside that has to come out.
5: And he talks about how a lot of times the treatment for your ailment was worse than the ailment itself. He'll talk about surgical procedures and overall disgustingness of the 18th century.
2: An incision is made in the scalp. The scalp is peeled back to reveal the brain pan underneath. It might flap in the wind like this.
5: And then you get to come into the Betsy Ross house and take a dimly lit tour, which is a little eerie, but then we also include additional facts about the 18th century and about Betsy Ross's life that might be a little more on the dark side. Betsy Ross was born in New Jersey, in Gloucester. When she was 3 years old, her family moved over here to Philadelphia. She was one of 17 children. She was only one of eight that survived until adulthood. She took an apprenticeship as an upholsterer when she was a teenager, where she met her first husband, John Ross, and started their lives together at a house on Chestnut Street. They started their upholstery business, and then the war began, and a short time later, her husband, John Ross, passed away. She was left to run the upholstery business by herself. She moved here to this house. At the time, it was 89 Mulberry Street. Now it's 239 Arch Street. It was a boarding house. She couldn't afford an entire home and upholstery shop to herself, so she just rented a couple of rooms. And while she was living here, she was working right here in this upholstery shop, and through the front door came George Washington. So she took him to the parlor where they could have a meeting. And they presented her with a design of a flag, asked her if she could make it. She said she'd never made a flag before, but she certainly had the skills and the knowledge and the supplies to make a flag. And she said she would try, and the rest is history. The design they presented her had six pointed stars. And she suggested that they change the design to five-pointed stars simply because it was easier to make. She could fold a piece of paper or a piece of cloth, and with just one snip of her scissors, she could make a perfect five-pointed star. Making the flag was an act of treason, so that's a pretty big risk to do that. And if she were caught, at the very least, she would have been imprisoned or, at the worst, executed for doing it. Betsy lived here until 1779, and then she moved on to another home. She got married a second time to a man named Joseph Ashburn, who was a mariner. He was often out to sea. They were married for about 2 years. They had two children together. After the birth of their second daughter, he went off to sea again and never returned because he was captured by the British and taken to a British prison. There, he only lived for a brief time before he succumbed to an illness. But before he died, he told his fellow prison mates, who are also from Philadelphia, that if you ever escape this place or ever freed from this place, please tell my wife what happened. And then eventually, when the war ended, the prisoners were released, and a man named John Claypool came back to Philadelphia and met with Betsy and told her about the death of her husband. And and he became her third husband. They, fortunately, had a lengthy marriage. They were married for 34 years. She had five more daughters with John Claypool, but the last daughter died as an infant. During her marriage to John Claypool, her mother, her father, and her sister all died of the yellow fever within days of each other. They were some of the first people to die from the yellow fever.
2: Philadelphia went from the bustling and lively city that it was into some kind of medieval nightmare. Panicked people, deserted streets, dead people being wheeled away in carts every morning. It used to be common practice to ring the church bells for a funeral, but they had to discontinue the practice because the church bells never stopped ringing. We did have some disagreements on how to treat yellow fever. Some doctors recommended hot tea and cold baths, but my friend Dr. Benjamin Rush always advocated for purging and bloodletting. One arm is stripped bare above the elbow to dangle over the edge, and a tourniquet is applied to the upper arm to control the flow of blood to the humeral artery. And then we take a knife, make an incision this way along the wrist, and the patient is bled into a graduated bowl.
5: John Claypool had a stroke later in life and became disabled and couldn't work any longer. So Betsy Ross was sole provider for this large family of theirs. She even took work at the Free Quaker Meeting House, cleaning it up just so she could make a little bit of money for her family. So she had a challenging life, but I also think it's really inspirational.
4: Behind me are the graves of two individuals. One is John Claypool. The other one is Elizabeth Grissom Ross Ashbourne Claypool. We know her better as Betsy Ross.
5: Since this was a boarding house, people of all different backgrounds lived here. There were shoemakers here. After Betsy had left, it was a general store, it was a cigar store, it was a tavern. So a man named Charles Weisgerber, he was an artist, he was familiar with this place, and he thought, this place is far too important to be a tavern. It needs to be a museum. So he painted a painting, which became one of the most famous paintings of Betsy Ross, called Birth of Our Nation's Flag, in which she's presenting the completed flag to the flag committee, and that won a cash prize and a contest. He used those funds to start the American Flag House and Betsy Ross Memorial Association. And for 10 cents a piece, you could get a beautiful certificate with a little image of his painting in it and a lifetime membership into the organization. He ended up selling 2 million of these certificates, which was more than enough money to purchase the house, and he turned it into a museum. The first floor was open to the public as a museum, and Charles Weisgerber died here. We knew that he had died of a stroke, but we didn't know where in the house. And about 10 years ago, his granddaughter, visiting from California, stopped by, and we said, so your grandfather died here in the house, right? And she said, yeah, actually, it was my 8th birthday party, and grandfather never showed up, and father came here to see where he was, to check on him, and he found that he had passed away in the bathtub. Today, we are one of the most visited historic house museums in the country. We are dedicated to sharing the story of 18th century working class women, which makes us pretty unique. And we're just a little average row home where the average person would most likely live like.
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8: And challenging what we think is possible.
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8: So put on your sweats and join us to get pumped. The extraordinary bond we have with our pets is unlike any other. 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
8: And challenging what we think is possible.
11: Get up, baby. Get up. 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
8: So put on your sweats and join us to get pumped. 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So we're introducing you to some of the most amazing pets we've met.
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18: The 18 months that have preceded us have been really tough. And in many ways, it's almost been like Day of the Death every day on the media and what we read and staying in our homes. So we're emerging from that with hope. And the symbol of our hope this year is Quetzalcoatl, the ancient Aztec and Mayan god of resurrection.
2: The theme of the return of Quetzalcoatl is to honor the idea of resurgence and coming back from, you know, such a tumultuous time.
19: The daughters to live with us, to help us to become other people.
18: We will have this year for the first time Dia de los Muertos, which is a daytime event, and that's more family-oriented. There'll be three stages that are active, multiple performances, all of our altars, as well as a children's area, and, of course, the traditional procession.
20: We give thanks to Father Sky. We give thanks to the direction of the Quetzalcoatl, the life force of Quetzalcoatl, to rise us, to bring us life again.
21: Someday, in the late fall, when you're walking through the pine barrens of South Jersey, listen carefully as the wind comes off the ocean through the pines.
22: The Pinelands is a million-acre mosaic of forests, farms, and towns, and it's also considered by many to be the favorite haunt of the Jersey Devil. The Jersey Devil is our version of the Loch Ness Monster or Bigfoot.
21: Jane Leeds and her husband Daniel lived along the Mullica River in the Great Swamp. It was a large family. They had 12 children. She learned that she was pregnant with her 13th child. In a moment of perhaps understandable weakness, she said, "Lord, let this one not be a child. Let this one be a devil." This creature had the head of a horse, had the torso of a man, the wings of a bat, and the feet of a goat, and a long serpentine tail.
22: Given that combination of features, you can imagine that a lot of people would be interested in finding it. We do get people who want to find the Jersey Devil. I do know, and you do read from time to time in newspapers about sightings. As you know, there are many things named after the Jersey Devil here in New Jersey. There's our hockey team, there's a roller coaster, there are numerous businesses and tattoo parlors named after him. And part of it is just the mystery about what it is and where it is and the way it looks as well.
21: I'm not completely comfortable with that. I like to see it as an authentic legend rather than as an item of popular culture.
22: A lot of people have come here in search of the Jersey Devil, and in extension, they have learned about the Pinelands. And the more they learn about the Pinelands, the more they'll understand what a special place we have here, and they'll support efforts to protect it.
21: Every state has a state tree and a state bird. We are the only state that has an official state demon. Have you been in the Pine Barrens late at night? If you hear the sudden crack of a twig behind you, beware of the Jersey Devil.
8: 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Learn how these artists make some of the most bizarre...
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0: If you live in New York, you know New York is, you know, the greatest city for all different kind of cuisine. Welcome to Double Shen, please. I'm Faye. I'm the co-founder and the general manager. The Double Shen, please, opened a little more than 2 years ago, which is in the middle of the pandemic. But we did have this idea, me and my business partner, Jian, quite a while, maybe like 5-6 years. I moved to New York a little more than 4 years ago. It wasn't that smooth in the beginning. Both of us has like no job, no income, no nothing. That's when we come up with this idea, oh, maybe we should go travel. Then me and Jian, we start looking for spaces and we finally got this place. We really like it, in a good shape, but it's a little too big, to be honest. So that's when we come up with this idea, oh, maybe we should do a kind of like a dual concept. At the front room, we serve all the cocktails on tap. And at the back room, we have like more of a handcrafted style and all the cocktails that's inspired by a food dish. Turning a dish into a drink in the beginning just because we love to eat, you know? My favorite on the menu right now is definitely the cold pizza. It's a tequila-based cocktail infused with burnt toast, tequila, and the cheese together. We also use basil cordial inside, fresh tomato water, slightly touch of lime, and egg white. What I love most about bartending, it's like a performance. Yeah, I'm actually a little more on the quiet side, like a little introvert at some point, but I still love to kind of show off like my techniques. When the music's playing, everyone is like chatting with each other. That's what makes me happy because, you know, it's the art that I produce and it's my audience that is in front of me. I think my business partner, the one thing that he says all the time, he just want to make people laugh. And I think that's kind of our core spirits of Double Shen, Please team. I think before we opened this place, we definitely thought about it. Like, okay, one day we wanted to get in the world best 50. But once we really got it, it's really kind of blow my mind. So every day there's like a huge line outside and, you know, sharp at 5 p.m. It's like, wow. So we had to like hiring. In the beginning, definitely we were young and then we have this ambition. We wanted to achieve something. But now Double Shen, Please is not just me and Jian's dream anymore. It's for our entire team. So I think that's one of the reasons why it keeps me doing what I'm doing every day. This is also part of their dream, part of their future.
1: People look at me as like a resource, and I really pride myself on that, and I'm happy to give recommendations for whatever they need. Perfect.
2: Nice.
1: I started the hashtag The Lone Bruncher because even if I was by myself, it was fine. I would do solo dates with myself. I was encouraged by my friends and family to start the page. I'm a nurse full time, but this is sort of like my side hustle, and I love it.
2: That's so good.
1: Well, I am The Lone Bruncher. I started this just for fun. I've been going out to eat around the city of Philadelphia for so many years, always taking pictures of my food, recommending things. I'm like the go-to for my friends and family of like, where should we go? I work in high-risk obstetrics, so I take care of pregnant women. I typically work a 10-hour day, 4 days a week, over at the hospital of the University of Pennsylvania. And it's challenging trying to, you know, balance both things, but I try to on my days off and on the weekends, as well as sometimes I'll actually do things after work, which people think is so crazy. After working 10 hours, it is really hard to sometimes, you know, show up, go to these events and be, you know, on, but I love it so much, so I'm able to do that, like, work balance. I choose restaurants that I want to go to based on, like, what I want to do, what's new and hot. I go under no pretense and order what I want, and then I start shooting my content. I actually use my iPhone. I feel like it takes really good pictures and videos, and then I try to really enjoy the moment as well because, you know, it's hard sometimes when you're trying to shoot, get the right angle, things like that.
3: Okay, cheers for reals.
4: Cheers for reals.
1: If I have a bad experience, I'm not going to share that. I only share the good. But most of the time, it's always really good.
3: Alex.
1: Perfect. Philadelphia has really put itself on the map, so I feel like people from out of town want to come to Philly. And I kind of think of it like so neighborhoody. It's like easily walkable, and I just feel like people now are like, yes, this is an amazing food destination. I'm so happy to be from here.
2: You would have to be a baseball player to understand it. It creates a whole new feel to a baseball when it's put on a baseball.
3: It's aging like wine.
2: The players coined the name Magic Mud. They had tried tobacco juice. They had tried shoe polish. They had tried just regular dirt from the infield. All those things damaged the leather cover. Lena was a manager with the Philadelphia Athletics. He knew of the mud from when he was a kid, where he used to go fishing and swimming, and started experimenting with it, showing the umpires, and they came up with the Magic Mud. From that point on, it went team to team, word spread. That's the root of the mud. Officially, it started in the American League in 1939. Lena Blackburn and my grandfather, John Haas, were childhood friends. And when Lena started harvesting the mud, he worked with my grandfather. When Lena got too old to do it any longer, he passed it to my grandfather. My grandfather turned it over to his only child, my mother. I've been doing it since I was a kid. 1965 is the first time I ever went out to harvest mud. I was about 15 years old. My mother looked at me and said, "You're going to get the mud." I had fun doing it. We would go on the boat, make a day of it, go water skiing and have lunch on a sandbar, and then we go dig mud. It was always something special to me. Whoever is preparing the balls, they'll take a couple drops of water, get their palm wet, then they just, a tiny bit of mud, and they water it down. And this is all they do. All the majors, all the minors. I have about half the NFL uses it on football. I get a trash can in a day. Once it settles out, I lose probably a third of it is water. This is the consistency. I like it. The mineral content of where I get it, it's unique to South Jersey. The main mineral that makes the difference is called feldspar. Feldspar is in the clay family. If you look at it under a microscope, it looks like shattered glass. It's just enough to buff the slippery coating off the ball. It's fine enough that it doesn't scratch the leather. It's a tributary of the Delaware in South Jersey. That's as precise as I get. The people who need to know, know. I'll wait a few days. I'll let the mud settle. A couple days later, I'll pour the water off, get rid of as much river water as I can. I'll replace that with tap water, mix it up, pour it through the screen, repeat that 10 or 20 times. My wife hates me for this, but my retirement plan is I'm going to retire when I can't do it anymore. I'm pretty proud of the fact that our family is.
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6: ...and unique artwork from communities around the country. When you meet the people behind the art, you get to appreciate every stroke of genius. 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
16: This is my story. This is a part of who I am. It's a part of my culture. It's a part of my history.
17: Well, of course, you know, they tell a story. They comfort us. They keep us warm. But I think the colors and the story behind the quilt, a lot of times, it's comforting.
16: It's a part of so many different things. And the fact that the vibrant colors, that's a part of me. What I design or what I create is still a part of me. But in terms of it being me, it's also a part of everybody else.
18: I love it.
19: It's about quilts. It's about a group of women from New York and men who put together this beautiful exhibit. And they got in touch with us and said, we'd like to showcase our quilts at one of your museums. But if you look at the beautiful displays on the wall and have an opportunity to get to the opening, it's going to be fabulous.
17: I mean, this quilt, for example, tells the story of a father who went away in 1944. And his children and grandchildren are still serving. I think the quilt tells the story of a family who we're still together, you know, we're still together.
16: When you see it, something should happen to you. If it's not the color, the design, the pattern, something should resonate in you that, okay, this is different, and you know what, I like this. They all are my favorites, however, they all have a story. Okay, so the first story, as I said, was my first quilt. It's my family quilt, okay? And the history goes back to the 1800s with pictures of my ancestors from the 1800 all the way up to 2022. And there's different pictures, different things that they've written. Their children are in it, and... it speaks volumes so that for the children that come after me, they can look at this here and have a feeling. They can relate to it because their ancestors are there. Their parents may be there. They may be there.
17: Men and women sat down and put all of this together to keep in remembrance all that has gone on in our life and still going on in our lives.
19: I want to be able to look back and see from whence they cometh.
17: But we've told a story about our lives and their lives, and we continue to tell the story so it doesn't get lost, you know. Oral history, history in words, history in quilts.
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6: 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And who knows them better than the locals? On My Go-To, we head on down the side streets to find the beloved places you won't want to miss. Join us to find all the secret spots that the locals love on My Go-To. The extraordinary bond we have with our pets is unlike any other. Here on Pet Project, we consider our furry friends members of the family, and we know you do, too. So we're introducing you to some of the most amazing pets we've met. So give yourself a treat and join us on Pet Project. Art can inspire, uplift, and give us a whole new perspective on things. On Stroke of Genius, we find creativity from all over the country. When you meet the people behind the art, you get to appreciate every stroke of genius. You're watching Localish.
0: I feel excited that this project is finally out in the world. I love hearing from people who've watched the episode and how the episodes have impacted them. So right now I'm on adrenaline high. I feel great.
1: When I think about the 1619 Project and all that it represents when it's telling the story of Black history, of Black struggle, of Black resistance, and as I say, most importantly, of Black resilience, we had to be in Atlanta.
2: This moment means a lot. I mean, to, you know, learn some things about, you know, our descendants and history that, you know, I didn't even know, and that, you know, thinking of growing up, things that should have been in the history books and it wasn't. And to see those things come alive in a docuseries like this in such a thoughtful way. But then to be able to have, you know, Nicole Hannah Jones come to Atlanta, the Black Mecca, to a place like the Gathering Spot, to a place like the Center of Civil and Human Rights, to be able to, you know, show this film to people and have a discussion, it's just everything.
3: There's some really powerful work that has been created that we need to acknowledge and wrestle with and use to push us forward, right? This is a moment of collective action and knowing that, you know, in many ways, while our history may not be something that we can always be proud of, our future is bright and we should be excited about it.
0: I think what this moment means to me is, as a Black storyteller, there were many times in my early career where I was told if you told Black stories, you couldn't be successful, that these weren't things that a wider audience would be interested in. So to have arrived at this moment without selling myself out, without selling my people's stories out, and to be able to do something this big by just telling the truth, I feel vindicated, and I feel excited for the rest of the series to be out in the world. I believe that journalism is my form of activism, but I am an activist. Like, I don't pretend that my journalism is just because I want people to know. I want people to know and do something, and that's the work of my life.
3: This moment is a realization of our vision. We, again, imagined a world where we would be able to bring in the people and talk about the things that really matter to us the most. And today represented that. It was us coming together as a community, yes, talking about our past, but also talking about our future.
0: Part of our shame is we haven't been taught our history.
18: Yeah.
0: And so we believe that we didn't fight. We believe that we didn't resist. We believe that the only thing we gave this country was our ability to pick cotton. We believe that because no one has told us the truth.
4: and they still don't want us to know the truth.
5: So this event means a lot to me just because I have so much respect for the courage and the work that Nicole Hannah-Jones has done and how it is that she's shown a light on truth within our country and how it is that democracy is fought for, how freedom is striven for, and how it is that justice is a calculus that we're still negotiating. So it means a lot to be here and to be in the company of someone who is as committed and as courageous as Nicole Hannah-Jones.
9: It's very important for us because going to HBCUs, you come here and you attend HBCUs to learn about your history. So coming to events that are for us and coming to like something like this to watch the screening and hear words from Ms. Jones is very important for us.
10: It's so important for the Black community to really understand where they come from, to understand their history, to understand our effect on this country. And I feel like it's wonderful to be able to connect with Black students, connect with the community in this way, besides from books and just telling them and, you know, offering a space where they can, you know, enjoy some snacks and watch a movie on their history.
2: We have to keep pressing and we have to keep telling these stories. And we have to also start thinking about where do we go from here.
0: Our audiences should care about this conversation because this legacy is shaping all of our lives. It is distorting our lives, right? We are the most carceral nation in the world. We have the most gun violence. We just all collectively witnessed another Black man brutally killed by police. We could try to ignore this past, but this past is not ignoring us. So we all have a stake in building the future that we want.
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6: Worth the Wait takes you to the front of America's longest lines to answer one question. Is it worth the wait? From a massive 7-pound burrito to a slice of pie that has locals going crazy. We'll let you know what's worth it and what's not. This is Worth the Wait. This country is full of unusual places to see and amazing things to do. But only the locals really know where to go. On My Go-To, we discover some of the strangest...
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6: 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And at Bite Size, communities coming together around food is what we're all about. 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
29: You do hear comments. Oh, look at that. There's a typewriter store. Sometimes they're walking with their younger children, and the parents would have to explain what a typewriter is. There's a great fascination with that.
30: My name is Paul Schweitzer, the owner and partnership with my son Jay Schweitzer here at Gramercy Typewriter Company. My father, at the age of approximately 18, started to do some work at a typewriter store in the Gramercy Park area. And realizing that he can do this on his own, he built up a small business calling himself Gramercy Typewriter. It grew to a point where he had 7 different technicians working for him. After high school, myself, went into the service. That's what you would do back in the 1950s. Since I always liked to work on machines, my father had always said, when you come home from the Navy, when you're discharged, you'll see how I run Gramercy Typewriter. I was home from the service for just a couple of days, and he said, well, come on, let's go. Buy yourself a couple of suits. When you go into an office, we want you to look like a professional. So that's why here I am, all these years later, still with a suit and a tie. That was mid-October of 1959. We worked together for about 14 or 15 years until he decided he had enough. He said, you, here's the business, you run it. Into the late 80s, early 90s, large corporations that we had on the service contract started to get a computer. But then they would have to have a printer. And a lot of the customers were asking me, could you now service our printers? And I realized I better learn how to do that. And there were courses from Hewlett-Packard. I always had a good relationship with a lot of these corporations. I was just started to handle their printers. And all the while, I was still servicing typewriters. That's how the business just kept going. My son, Jay, at a younger age, got a job on Wall Street. He was there for many years. In 2008, he decided to come in and work with me. It's good to have family working together. After over 60 years of myself doing this, he was able to come in and take over. We had our business in the Flatiron Building. I was there for about 45 years, and we got a place at 174 Fifth Avenue, and we were there for about 15 years. But while we were working there, Jay decided he'd like to have a store. He did come across this location, 108 West 17th Street off 6th Avenue. I continued most of the repair work and some of the service calls at 174 Fifth Avenue. But 2.5 years ago or so, this virus came about. We continued, but it was the offices, law firms, accounting firms, book publishers that we would handle, they were closed. So we gave up that location, work area that we had on Fifth Avenue. We moved all that to our residence. There was still a demand for somebody to fix all these portable typewriters for private individuals. And we were just about one of the last ones left here in the city. And it got to a point where we're one of the few left in the United States. And it has kept us very busy. People Google or Instagram and look us up from all over the country. And people are shipping us machines. Most of the machines come to us in rather poor condition. They want to have them restored. They get washed out, cleaned out, oiled, new rubber, rollers, new feet, new ribbons, and all adjusted. Cases are cleaned and polished. That's our complete overhaul. A lot of writers and even younger people who want to be writers, they might have their computers and their printers, but they can see pictures or articles about these famous writers typed on a typewriter. They can choose a typewriter. I have the desk here where they can try out a typewriter. They try many different ones to see if they can get the feel for it. We do rent machines, different parties, different organizations. Many different movies will need a prop or working typewriters depending on the year, the age that they're filming in. Over the years, I've worked on every different type of typewriter. It's hard to say a favorite. My father, for his own personal use, used a Hermes 3000 from the late 50s and 60s. They have a very nice feel to them. I enjoy working on them. Each typewriter has its own personality. Each one has its own type style and print. It's so nice to get a letter or note from somebody who's typed it on a typewriter. It's certainly more personal. It's good to be the last typewriter store here in Manhattan.
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17: My name's Alan Rosen. I'm the third generation owner of Junior's Restaurant and Bakery in downtown Brooklyn, New York. When I was 4 and 5 years old, if I wanted to see my dad, I had to come to Brooklyn. He worked 7 days a week. I mean, this is where I literally grew up. So after I graduated college, I came to work here with my father and my uncle and my brother. And, you know, we tried to keep this business going. And so I'm just in awe of the fact that it's 75 years and we're still here. Our roots in Brooklyn will never go away because we were literally born here. This is where we started on Election Day 1950. And so this is just part of our history. We're just so appreciative of the fact that people still consider us iconic and part of the fabric of New York. We are known for having the best cheesecake in New York, but the cheesecake recipe literally has not changed in 75 years. Cream cheese, fresh eggs, sugar, heavy cream, touch of vanilla. Blend it with a paddle attachment so it's a little dense. Bake it in a water bath. Sponge cake on the bottom, as you can see. But that's sort of what put us on the map and probably maintained us for a large part of the 75 years. As my grandfather said, all you want, as you want it. He referred that to a bottomless cup of coffee, which was quite a novel idea back in the 50s. But if you compound that, my dad used to beat into my head, you know, used to always say to me, you're only as good as your last meal. And so all those tenets of our Brooklyn comfort food with our real hospitality and friendliness, which we try and put forth every day, I think has really maintained the test of time here. So breakfast, lunch, dinner, great French toast, great omelets, lunch, great corned beef, pastrami, brisket, Reuben sandwiches, great burgers, everything, big portions, generous, great salads, barbecue ribs and chicken, just tons of great, what we like to call Brooklyn comfort food. I wish my grandfather, but more importantly, I wish my father was still here to see 75 years. But, you know, that's, yes, I think he'd be amazed that his legacy lives on today. I think the reason we're still here after 75 years is because what's old is new again, and we've stayed committed to what we're doing. You know, we're not following any late, great trend, but we're staying true, serving great comfort food, good portions, good value, and, of course, great cheesecake.
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21: I present to you my brother Massimo.
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19: When did you first fall in love with baking?
21: So my mother used to say, domenica si mangia a tavola. Every Sunday you had to eat home. That's what that translates to. As we got older, we started bringing in our own desserts, making stuff at home, because Mom would teach us a lot. We show our passion through our food and our love. Like, that's the Italian thing. Try some of this.
19: As a family-run business is not necessarily the easiest thing to do.
21: So my mom, she raised us always doing things together. We started one in Bay Ridge, where we grew up. 4 brothers, we came together. We loved people coming together for coffee and desserts. Your corner coffee shop bakery helps you kind of live in that spirit just 20 years ago, and here we are today. love the idea you go to your corner shop, you have an espresso. That obviously comes from Italian, our heritage, and bringing people together. And it's just great that our friends could come visit us, new friends could come visit us. And then being part of our community has always been a big thing. Growing up in Brooklyn, you had such a strong sense of community.
1: We had to do a behind the scenes. This is one half of our kitchen in the West Village. And here we have freshly baked cupcakes. This is red velvet that just came out. We bake fresh every day. S'mores bars that we made. We just baked cheesecake. Ta-da! We're on Bleecker right now.
3: Here we go.
1: 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That's how badly we wanted to be in the West Village. And it's a historical neighborhood. 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
21: 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But for us, we don't think about it like that at all. We have stayed true to the original format, which is we bake everything on site every morning. 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
4: Just some kids from Brooklyn doing their thing, huh?
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5: 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You have to love what you're doing. And we absolutely love what we do here. Della Fattoria means from the farm. We have 18 acres, so we have sheep and chickens. Here I grow lots of flowers for a floral apartment and hundreds of tomato plants. Anything I can use here, we grow. So we're baking bread, all organic flowers. At the same time, we've got a whole pastry staff mixing and are shaping. And there's, you know, probably 15 different pastries we're doing. The concept is like a baked donut, right? So it's not fried, but it has all the parts of the donut that you like. The puffiness, coated with sugar, and then blueberries inside. It's like a 3-day process to make a pastry like that. We do everything by hand and nothing's going through a machine. Pull that dough out, roll it out by hand, cut the shapes. There's a little cream cheese. Shape it inside. Then it's got to go and it's got to proof. And it's all puffy and ready to go in the oven. And then we bake it off and the blueberry cloud. It's definitely one thing that people will try to get here early for to make sure that they don't miss it. It's very important that it looks bountiful and beautiful. There are a lot of people that have come in from all over the world who've heard about us here in Petaluma. There are full-grown adults that come in here with their families, and they were children when we opened. It's about making this place feel very, very welcoming and happy and magical. Let people forget their troubles. They come in here, they go, oh, yeah, this is great. I want to be here. That's our goal.
13: So tell me what you think on a scale of 1 to 10.
16: Welcome, baby.
13: Not you dancing.
20: Hi, my name is Elaine Bailey, and I am known as the Cheesecake Queen. My mom actually started baking cakes, and she's always been a proponent of teaching us different skills. So she taught me how to bake cakes and cheesecake.
22: Yep, and cheesecake.
20: The cheesecake stuck, and I just took it and I ran with it.
23: Teach them how to do it.
0: You watch them do it, and then you have to stand back. You can always take someone's thing, and then you tweak it a little bit, make a little bit of changes, and then it's yours.

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10: You know, there's a very special thing about cookies, because whether you're having a really good day and want to celebrate, or you're having a really bad day and like need a pick-me-up and some comfort food, like cookies are always there.
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12: You're always gonna find something very unique, something that you've never had before.
13: Crunchy on the outside, chewy on the inside.
10: Standard cookie is about 2.5 to 3 ounces. Our cookies are 6 ounces, which is about a 5-inch cookie.
13: Tried it out. 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
10: Somebody actually put on a Yelp review that I was their happiness dealer. Odd cookie actually has nothing at all to do with cookies. They call it odd duck out here, but Midwestern odd duck is odd cookie. It's just like you're unique and different and think differently than other people. I really wanted to just go out and branch out and create my own style. Family roll is one of my personal favorites. It is stuffed with a mini cinnamon roll, and then the cookie base is our super soft cookie base, and then it's topped with just like a cream cheese drizzle to make it look like a cinnamon roll. S'moreo, also one of my favorites. It is our super soft cookie base mixed with graham crackers and Oreos, and then it has an Oreo on top. It gets baked 2 minutes before it's done baking. I shove a big old marshmallow on there so it gets nice and gooey and toasted. Hardy Animal is our super soft cookie base. It is mixed with frosted animal cookies, white chocolate chips, and then that gets topped and rolled in sprinkles and a frosted animal cookie.
12: She's been getting pretty creative with a lot of the Rice Krispie treats lately, so I've been trying a lot of those. They're awesome.
10: This is a Fruity Pebbles marshmallow treat. It also has Lucky Charms marshmallows in it. They're colorful and fun. Do a lot of different cereals in the marshmallow treats, a lot of different mix-ins. Brownies, same thing. Robert Brownie Jr. It is a very fudgy brownie base, and then it has a chunky peanut butter swirl through.

0: It is topped with Reese's Oreos and Reese's Pieces. 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We also have cake cups in the fridge, which are very popular right now. And then Saturdays and Sundays, we do cupcakes. And we definitely do like freshly squeezed lemonades.
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0: I really wanted to just do things that make people happy. Like, it really does.
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20: Cinnamon Rolls is like our passion project.
21: My name's Armando the Baker. Welcome to Sunday Morning. 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We only make cinnamon rolls.
22: Hi, this is Ahmed. Welcome to Sunday Morning. I'm from Turkey and I never ate a cinnamon roll. And one day we go for a shopping mall and he said, oh, did you try this? And I'm, what is this? It's the cinnamon roll. And I'm like, oh my gosh, it's so good. I didn't know I was eating the outside and he's eating the middle part. And then I learned the middle part is the best part.
20: So on our day off, my partner and I, we make cinnamon rolls. Old school. You know, they're the ones I learned in home ec.
22: Okay, who doesn't like the cinnamon, sugar, and the smell is also unbelievable.
20: This is how it went. We'd make cinnamon rolls at home, and then we can't eat a whole pack. So we give them away to neighbors and friends. And then neighbors and friends are like, you should sell those. We opened the first location January 26th of 2025, so about a year ago.
22: When we see the crowd, it was good. I was still skeptical, like, okay, it's going to be like 2-3 months, and then it's going to die a little, maybe. But it keep continuing.
20: And we quickly
21: found out that we need space. We started looking for space so that we can do stuff like that. So we always have the classics, and for us, that's cream cheese, frosted, then there's sugar glazed, and then we have blueberry lemon curd, strawberry Earl Grey, we got Brooklyn Blackout, pistachio mascarpone. Right now, on the weekends, only on the weekends, we have guava and cheese, and we have caramel pecan, one of my favorites. So each one is rolled out, and if it's strawberry Earl Grey, there's going to be strawberry inside. We make all our own preserves. We make all our own sauces. We make our own caramel. We make everything from scratch. So whatever the flavor is, you're also going to find it inside the roll. And on top of the roll, we try to infuse as much of it as we can with the flavor. If you look back there, we only have one oven that holds only 3 pans. People are like, you're doing everything from that one little oven. It's constantly putting out a fresh roll. My crew works really hard. Like I said, we make everything from scratch. We're here super early, so we're so grateful when we hear the positive feedback.
22: Everybody happy. Sometimes I'm watching from the kitchen, and when I see like a, like this, the face, it has everything.
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3: Let us add a little flavor to your day at Bite Size. 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How can we help our neighbors in need? 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
16: All sorts of emotions.
23: Yeah.
3: All Good is about finding everyday people doing good in their communities.
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3: Reaching out.
25: The community has a good heart. 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
3: And putting other people first.
26: It takes them back to who they were when they weren't homeless.
3: Even on a tough day, we're here for you on All Good. The extraordinary bond we have with our pets is unlike any other. Here on Pet Project, we consider our furry friends members of the family, and we know you do, too. So we're introducing you to some of the most amazing pets we've met.
27: This is a duck I keep seeing everywhere.
3: The owners who go above and beyond to help them out.
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3: And the stories of resilient pets that inspire us all.
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3: So give yourself a treat and join us on Pet Project. What is true kindness? How can we help our neighbors in need? Maybe it's as simple as a smile or a hug.
16: All sorts of emotions.
23: Yeah.
3: All Good is about finding everyday people doing good in their communities.
24: So they come here and they can get their food, personal items, everything.
3: Reaching out.
25: The community has a good heart. I didn't think they would have helped me like this.
3: And putting other people first.
26: It takes them back to who they were when they weren't homeless.
3: Even on a tough day, we're here for you on All Good. The extraordinary bond we have with our pets is unlike any other. Here on Pet Project, we consider our furry friends members of the family, and we know you do, too. So we're introducing you to some of the most amazing pets we've met.
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3: The owners who go above and beyond to help them out.
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3: So give yourself a treat and join us on Pet Project. To Bite Size. 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
29: Hi, my name is Chris. 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Right after World War I, Demetrios, who was a Greek immigrant, he came to New York and he opened up this little chocolate store, like 400 square feet or something. And so a lot of these recipes are still Demetrios' recipes from 103 years ago. In 2011. We bought the company. It was just a neighborhood business. I thought it'd be fun to get involved with, and we never realized the potential. When I moved to the village 30 years ago, there were a lot of locally owned neighborhood type businesses, and they all seem to have disappeared. I think one thing I'm a little bit proud of is just the fact that we've managed to remain independent.
30: We've been making the chocolate the same way for over
0: 100 years. We have one of the largest chocolate selections probably in the country of fresh chocolate. If you go into one of our stores, you'll choose from probably about 96 different choices of fresh chocolate. In our cases, of course, we have our gift boxes and everything else. The process in the factory, of course, begins with our original recipes. We have our kitchen area and our cooks and chefs that do that. This is the what you might call the Lucy machine, where you actually place the chocolate on the belt. Conveyor belt gets covered with chocolate and goes through the cooling tunnel, and that's how we make our enrobed items. We also have a molding team. We have an extensive catalog of molds, and then, of course, we have our packaging team. So all of our beautiful packaging is done in-house right here on site. Probably our best sellers would be our almond bark. That's the chocolate mixed with the toasted almonds. And then we have our butter crunch, which is amazing. It's an English toffee, but it's very soft and crumbly. We toss that in chocolate and then almond dust on the outside. It's definitely one of our best sellers. But we have a selection of truffles, marshmallow creams, a little bit of everything.
29: When we hit the 100-year anniversary, I said, I want this company to be 200 years old. And then it dawned on me, I'm not going to be around in 200 years, so I better build a management team that can take this company to 200 years. So that's been my mission. I think if you talk to the people here in the factory, but also in the stores, we give people an opportunity to rise to their limits. I think we sort of kind of developed a knack for that. If you look at the factory, I think every single one of our managers, they don't have a college degree. Now they're running a $10 million production effort. So I think if there's one thing I'm proud of is just having been able to build the team. And, if I'm gone for a month, the business just continues uninterrupted.
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2: Little bit of meat, little bit of meat.
1: We collaborated with Jen Carroll, a Top Chef finalist. Burberry is an Ethiopian spice made with red chilies, ginger, and fenugreek. 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
2: It smells delicious.
1: Chefs are great because they love to feed people, right? They're just doing what they love. Let's bring something new to the world. Let's create, right? Let's make something awesome.
2: Fresh jerky.
1: My name is Marcos Espinoza, owner and founder of Side Project Jerky. I had a food dehydrator that I got as a birthday gift. I would do batches. I would write everything down. Next thing I know, I've got 8 dehydrators in my kitchen, and the house smelled like beef. I had to identify a co-packing facility, which I found here in Gettysburg. So we went from doing 10-pound batches at a time up to 300, 400-pound batches at a time.
2: This is our Mongolian flavor, which is actually the first one I came up with.
1: I love being able to do this at scale and still maintain the quality that I was kicking out in the kitchen 12 years ago.
2: This is top round. You want a lean cut of meat. Jerky, it's a low-fat product.
1: 14 grams of protein per 2-ounce package.
2: We're bagging up jerky.
1: I got my degree in mechanical engineering. I'm actually a licensed professional engineer. This whole jerky thing, I just couldn't get it out of my head. I founded Side Project as a literal side project. One of the other ideas was for the chefs to have a side project of their own.
2: The tumbler. This is basically curing the meat and marinating the meat.
1: We have 7 flavors. Sean McGee, amazing chef, he created a pho flavor. 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Smoked paprika and balsamic vinegar. 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The Mongolian flavor, which is sesame, soy, ginger, and garlic. Chinese takeout in a bag. Our Southwestern flavor really kind of reminds me of home. My parents hailing from Albuquerque, they would take an annual pilgrimage and buy a year's worth of green chili. I would be in the back seat sitting next to bushels and bushels of freshly picked hatched chili. It's all about having a sense of place. And since it's portable, you can enjoy it anywhere and be reminded of all of those great places. We want to be unique. We want to innovate. And we certainly want to stand out on the shelves.
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23: I think about the Wall Street. The Wall Street is a gold gnocchi.
11: And tortillas made of hot Cheetos.
30: We've always been Cheeto fanatics. 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
11: This is Bite Size Coast to Coast.
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11: First up, San Francisco.
17: My gosh. 2 pound of noodles and 2 pound of meat. So the meat part contains meatballs and basically a combination of everything. You don't have to finish the broth. Just all the noodles and meat. And that's it.
15: You've heard of man versus food. This is man versus pho. 4 pounds of food, noodles, meat, all in one big old family-sized bowl. And I got to try to eat it all myself.
23: Huh?
15: Starve myself all day for this one, but I don't think I'm ready at all. What advice do you have for me then, taking on?
17: I just think like you should eat all the noodles first before it expands, and just leave the meat at the end. And try not to drink the broth too much. That's why I witness a lot. Most of the people that wins, is what they do, they eat the noodles first.
15: What is the success rate then?
17: There's only like 18 out of like 300 people, so it's about like less than 5%, I got all around there.
15: 18 out of 300?
17: Yeah, around there. That's
15: okay.
17: Rough estimate.
15: So the odds aren't in my favor then?
17: It's not.
15: All right, let's see how this thing is made now.
17: All right, first we're gonna do the noodles, the rice noodle, which is 2 pound. So this is basically 2 pound of meat. This is for the beef stripe right here. Then the tendon, it's the brisket, there's the meatball, there's the flank. It's a lot of meat.
15: Huh? Everything but the kitchen sink.
17: Okay, not a steak.
15: So we got 2 pounds of noodles and 2 pounds
17: of meat. So 4 pounds total.
15: 4 pounds total, okay.
17: Great. So I put in the broth. All right, there you go.
15: Wow.
17: All right.
15: Oh my gosh.
17: You just gotta eat it as this. You can't take the noodles out, and you can put anything in it, but you have 50 minutes to finish it.
15: All right, guys, here we go. 4 pounds of food. Is that a four? Yeah, that might be a little easier. I'm a rookie. Tastes delicious. The noodles are delicious. The broth is so good. Let me tell you.
17: I see a lot of challenges on TVs and stuff like that. I'm not the only one, so there's a lot of fun places that do the challenge. So I was like, I'll give it a try. I can't even finish a small bowl by myself. Can't do it.
15: What do you do if you win?
17: It's free. You get a T-shirt, and your picture go on that wall over there. And if you lose, your picture go on the pole.
15: There's no way I'm going to do this. I'm going on the wall of fame. No, the wall of shame, for sure. Can you just look at this? Can you just look at how big this is compared to me?
17: I just want to do something fun or like entertaining for the customer. And it's sometimes it's kind of fun to watch when you actually see them like actually try. If they think they can beat it, give it a try.
15: Oh no. There it is. Well, time's up and I didn't make it. Not even close. 50 minutes later and I failed. I mean, I didn't expect much going into this. This thing was no joke. 18 people finished it. Hats off to you, because I am not one of those 18 people. And now I will live in infamy on their wall of shame. Do you think you've got what it takes to take on the Famungus Challenge? Come to San Jose, do it. See if you can get yourself on the wall, not on the wall of shame. Good luck.
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5: When we went to Italy to visit my mother-in-law, every Sunday she would make homemade meatballs, homemade gnocchi, and I just fell in love with it.
7: 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Does she love me?
5: 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Actually, she was the one that told us, why don't you do this in New York? And we said, you know what? You're right. We're the only ones doing only gnocchi in New York City.
7: 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The Wall Street is a gold gnocchi.
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9: We specialize in amazing grilled cheese sandwiches. 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I grew up as a picky eater. What I was all about was putting all sorts of foods I liked growing up inside grilled cheese sandwiches. And there's a million different pizza places out there. And all that is, it's about cheese, dough, and ingredients. I figured if there's all those pizza places, why can't there be a grilled cheese spot? We just try to get the ingredients that the average person is going to love no matter what.
16: Here in Chicago, we're kind of in the perfect place to have a legendary grilled cheese spot, right?
9: Because
16: cheese is the Midwest.
9: Yes. Oh, absolutely. You can't make a real grilled cheese unless the cheese is always melted and the bread is never burnt. We go ahead and take our bread, layer the cheese onto it.
16: You have a cheese melting station.
9: We have a cheese melting station.
16: That's amazing.
9: Cheese starts getting off to the side, bubbling up. It's nice and melted. And we pull that off, load up the rest of the ingredients onto our griddle, and then we'll start grilling, you know, both sides. Only takes about 20-30 seconds on each side. Get it to that nice golden brown.
16: So you guys are brushing the bread, right?
9: A little bit of a salty butter.
16: Oh,
9: go ahead and use
16: butter.
9: Oh yeah, a little butter.
16: A little butter. The cheese and the crispy bread in the pan with the butter. That's in the back of everyone's mind when you think of homemade grilled cheese.
9: Yeah.
16: That's still there. And then you're adding all this other stuff on top.
9: We've got our mac grilled cheese, which is a blend of four different types of cheeses with American cheese on it and Merck's, slapped in between two slices of Texas toast. The tenderizer is chicken tenders, bacon, hot sauce, barbecue sauce, with a side of ranch to dip it in with cheddar and mozzarella on Texas toast.
0: Cheers.
10: You get sweetness from barbecue, then you're getting hit by the hot sauce.
0: Yeah.
10: And then you get smoky bacon and chicken fingers.
9: Yeah, it's our own little special tendy sauce we're using now. Got to move on to the Frenchie. You got to make sure you get a little sour cream, though.
0: Just like a giant cheesy baked potato.
10: Chives, French fries, Merck's.
9: American mozzarella.
0: And cheddar cheese sauce on sourdough.
10: Bon appetit, mon ami. This is having bacon cheese fries on bread. That's what this is.
9: Loaded cheese fries with a baked potato on top of a potato skin.
10: Okay, the Napoleon. Not Napoleon, Napoleon yes. Bonaparte.
9: No.
10: Napoleon Dynamite.
9: He's got tots.
0: God. Gross. So cheddar cheese, blue cheese,
10: tots.
0: Tater tots.
10: And bacon.
0: Bacon and hot sauce.
10: You still have that traditional grilled cheese flavor, right? Mm-hmm. The cheese and the crispy bread in the pan with the butter, that's still there. And then you're adding all this other stuff on top.
9: Like you said, get all those different flavors that you really grew up on and making sure we don't really change that dynamic of a grilled cheese sandwich. So it's all about being as cheesy as possible. It's as cheesy can be.
11: Mexican food infused with flaming hots? Yes, please.
30: Let's make the actual tortilla a hot Cheeto.
11: That story is next. And later, candied or deep fried, we promise we won't talk with our mouths full. We're headed to Bacon Fest.
19: Bacon, bacon.
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0: ¿Ya los ha probado anteriormente?
1: Los tacos no.
0: So va a ser your first time, su primera vez.
1: Mi primera vez.
0: ¿Lista?
1: Okay.
0: All right. Brian, ready?
3: I'm born ready.
0: Virginia?
3: Grandma?
2: Mm-hmm. It's all kinds of different flavors. You got the juiciness of the meat. The hot Cheetos in the tortilla is actually really spicy. You get that kick, and you even get a little bit of an aftertaste. Mm-hmm. It's exactly what you think it is. It's a hot Cheeto taco.
4: Hey, who wants bacon?
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19: 2 days of bacon, bacon, bacon.
8: This is it. I've been dreaming of this moment.
20: Bacon funnel cake.
8: Chocolate sauce, caramel, powdered sugar on a stick for convenience.
20: Maple bacon donut.
8: Bacon peanut butter. All right, all right. Yeah, like double and triple that bacon. Bacon Fest is not about bread.
20: That's for the ducks.
8: Hello, mama.
21: Oh, yeah.
8: Should we eat it?
22: Eat it! There you go.
8: If I don't have a bacon cupcake every day for the rest of my life, I don't know what I'm doing.
20: Bacon dog treats.
8: I mean, we gotta try the bacon dog treats. We just gotta do it.
20: Sit. Sit down.
23: Who's a good boy?
24: I'm a good boy.
23: I'm a good boy.
24: Who's a good boy?
8: I should call my doctor. I'm John Lunger.
20: And I'm Matt Candio.
8: And we are in beautiful Easton, Pennsylvania, home of Lafayette College,
20: professional boxer Larry Holmes,
8: and of course, Bacon Fest.
20: And I'm Bacon Jesus.
19: Bacon Fest is 150 plus vendors. It's 4 stages of live entertainment. It is the most wonderful thing you'll ever experience.
8: This is my bacon manifesto.
20: Yeah, this is beautiful.
8: Right? So in there,
20: look at this.
8: We've got our plan of attack for every single piece of bacon we're going to eat today.
20: Wow, look at that.
8: Hi. Yeah, we want to maximize our bacon any way possible. So whatever you can do is greatly appreciated. A lot of times people ask, how do you make bacon better? And I always recommend you turn it into funnel cake. On this tiny spoon is bacon peanut butter. They recommend putting it on toast. I'm just going to put it in my mouth.
20: Oh, it's fluffy. It's salty, sweet.
23: What more do you want?
20: Yeah.
23: I think I'm in love.
20: Applewood, please.
8: Garlic chipotle, please.
20: Unsheathe your swords.
8: Hot apple cider.
20: Liquid bacon. Or bacon-infused bourbon.
8: This is it. I've been dreaming of this moment since we got here.
20: Yeah, go ahead. Give a little bit of...
8: You got a little on your shirt. That's okay.
20: This bacon's a 10.
8: This is boozy and delightful.
20: Yeah.
8: You can make bacon at home, right? But why would you? Leave it to the professionals.
20: Yeah, is it all out?
8: Oh, no, it's not.
20: It's not?
8: It's very much in there. Save that little bit for later, though. 2 o'clock, there's a hog calling contest.
20: Yeah, let's do it.
8: I've got a really good idea.
25: We ready for some pig calling?
8: Hey, can I get a half pound of ham off the bone, thinly sliced, please? Cool. Thank you.
25: All right, Easton. It's a very abstract interpretation of the pig call, but it makes sense. All right, here we go. My man right here, Easton. And my favorite cat right here. I'm gonna give it to Cat right there, Easton. Yeah, you're the winner.
8: It's been roughly 5 minutes since we've eaten any pork. So, we got bacon cheese fries.
20: Yeah. This is a maple bacon donut. A
23: maple drizzle on there, bacon bits, no duh.
8: This is actually beef tongue, meant for dogs.
20: Yeah, this is for dogs.
8: Yeah, so here we go.
20: And we're gonna give it a try. Whoa, whoa, whoa.
8: Ooh.
20: Look at this.
8: Ooh, all right, all right. Well, thank you so much.
20: Did you say mm?
8: I did say mm.
20: I did not. We've got a French toast bacon cupcake.
8: Maple bacon. Straight maple bacon. I'm a sweet boy. I'm only going to get sweeter. It's not what I was expecting.
20: No, it's it tastes like a leaf. It's leafy.
8: Everything about this is perfect.
20: What is this?
8: It's a meat candy bar.
20: Wow.
8: It's so smoky.
20: This is the best way to start your day. This is breakfast food.
8: This is like maximum pork.
20: This is amazing.
8: I don't ever want to eat chocolate without bacon in the middle.
20: Seriously.
8: No, the bacon doesn't take away from the sausage. The bacon accentuates the sausage. That's what I like about it.
20: Yeah.
8: Mm-hmm.
20: Mm-hmm.
8: Mm-hmm.
20: Mm-hmm.
8: Mm-hmm. Mm-hmm. Mm-hmm. Mm-hmm. Mm-hmm.
20: It's got a real nice snap to it.
0: Mm-hmm. This is what I came for. You just spit bacon all over the place?
1: Yeah. I mean, people like that here.
8: This is it. I think this is the end.
20: This is the end. We have to go back to our real lives where bacon isn't an everyday thing.
8: I don't want to go back, man. I want to stay at Bacon Fest forever.
20: John, we have obligations. We have jobs and families.
8: Well, I mean, at least we got to see it while it was still here.
1: Yeah.
20: Take a look out there. We were in that.
8: Let's just go.
20: Let's go.
8: We just have to go. I don't want to think about it.
20: Hey, don't stress yourself out. No.
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24: 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This is Worth the Wait. This country is full of unusual places to see and amazing things to do. But only the locals really know where to go. 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
30: So my name is Christina Melville, and I'm a Moco Jumbo. I want the world to know that this is something good to do, and for the 12 years I've been doing it with me growing up, I can honestly say this did keep me out of trouble. It started in Africa, and then it was brought to the Caribbean. And you see a lot in carnivals, basically all over the Caribbean. And now it was brought here to Brooklyn. I did fall many of times. And I mean, I just learned from it so I know what to do next time. It's something good to do for the youth to do. And you basically get to experience new things.
4: You're watching Bite Size Coast to Coast.
31: Love this stuff. Love this stuff.
4: One last stop in California.
32: You look so happy.
31: I am happy.
7: There's something about coffee that makes people happy and brings people together.
8: It's good.
7: For me, coffee is synonymous with happiness.
32: Love it.
7: People see the refrigeration and they think it's beer, so people say, hey, give me a beer. That's the most common perception, is that it's a beer mobile, and it's actually, believe it or not, a coffee mobile. They love it. They think it's great. It's a lot of fun. I'm really enjoying myself with this. I'm James Evans, and I own a coffee farm in Costa Rica called Moon Mountain Coffee. And Moon Mountain's unique from other coffee places because we actually grow the coffee. There's only a few places in the United States where farmers are actually the one selling the coffee. A course of that, I take coffee from planting the coffee plant to serving you drinks. How I came about doing this cart, so we were selling coffee in the bag at the farmers markets, and then I just kind of advanced to cold drinks. I had this wild idea in my head about a cart with taps and kegs, and I just did it. I get that second look as I'm driving by, and then people see the refrigeration. There's 10 cold taps on each side, so about 100 gallons of different cold coffees. It came out pretty good. I was actually very surprised that my idea worked.
31: Love this stuff. Love this stuff. Came back to California for a wedding this weekend out in Joshua Tree. I drove from Joshua Tree to here to get this coffee and take it back to Texas with me.
8: By far the best nitro cold brew out there.
2: I love it. I don't drink coffee, but this is the only place that I go.
7: It's really high-grade coffee. It just captivated me, and I fell in love with coffee, every aspect of it.
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11: 2, 1, mark.
12: They're heartwarming stories from across the U.S.
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15: 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That's what this is supposed to be about.
12: Coming together for a cause.
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12: From power that lifts us up.
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12: Bringing out the best in each other.
22: She doesn't stop. You can't fight that determination and that drive.
12: Escape the negative, because this is all good.
33: The ocean is this natural creator of forgetting about what's on shore.
34: It's more than surfing. The ocean is a very positive, happy place, teaching you how you can adjust back to life in a peaceful environment.
31: The ocean, you have to be present, completely mindful. I'm here. I'm not back in the Middle East. I'm not in the past. I'm in the present. Previous to me coming into this program, I had a really difficult time just reintegrating into life, trying to just get back into the civilian world, connecting with people that understood my similar experiences.
34: We may have not been in the same unit, but our boots have touched the same sand, and we have a lot of similarities, common struggles with loss of friends, drugs, alcohol, destructive behavior, seeking adrenaline, and it's time to shift it into a more positive nature.
33: Came through my own journey of recovery from addiction. You know, I'm a recovering drug addict that I have over 21 years of being clean and sober. And when I went through my own journey, I realized how powerful the ocean was to me. I realized that being of service, you know, fitting myself to God and being maximum service to other people, it really helped me by helping others. And then you do it with a group of people, so then you're building this unity and camaraderie, and, you know, brings laughter, connection.
34: When you have a community of people coming together to assist you and work through your highs and lows in your life, it takes the weight to know that you're not alone.
31: Operation Surf allowed me to connect with other combat veterans and people that had gone through exactly the same things that I have. In many ways, it reestablished just trust in the world.
33: We can't do it without the support of the donations. Even if you gave a dollar bill, you know, you're part of that testimony. You're part of the reason why we're able to change lives one wave at a time.
34: You know, if you're out there and you're struggling with some sort of PTSD, TBI, substance abuse, I encourage you to try to make a change in your life in a positive direction. Keep looking forward and keep looking forward into your future and ride the wave and enjoy every moment of your life.
31: Check it out. It's well worth it.
0: First 50, get ready to go. Marks, go.
1: Basically, my job is to make each kid better. Better in the pool, but also better people.
0: Frankie, you're going to do butterfly, but start in the water.
1: Well, my name is Roy Snyder, and I'm the swim coach here at Wilson High School in West Lawn, PA. I've been here since 1964, which makes 60 years.
0: Chin on the surface. Marks, go.
1: I swam in high school. Actually, became a swimmer accidentally because I sprained my ankle on the JV basketball team, and they sent me to the pool. Ended up giving up basketball and swam and had a very successful high school career.
0: So we're going to do the spin drill. You all know it.
1: So my first 6 years were coaching the Reading Y, and then in 64 came over here to Wilson and actually instituted not just a swim team but a total comprehensive aquatic program, and it's probably the best decision I ever made. We've won 7 state championships, 4 with the guys, 3 with the girls. So we, you know, we work not only on trying to improve and set goals as individuals, but we have a lot of team goals as well. You got to remember that tradition never graduates here at Wilson, and you're now part of that great tradition. I've been blessed. I mean, I've been blessed with good health. I actually look forward to coming to the pool every day. I've been blessed with a really supportive family. I lost my wife 9 years ago, and that's tough. But she was diagnosed with brain cancer in 2010. There were times there I thought, no, I should give up coaching and stay home and take care of her full time. And she said, no, you got to coach, Roy. Because those kids mean a lot to you. We took care of her, and I continued to coach. And I'm glad I did, and I'm sure she's glad I did, too. Because, you know, you got to keep going. You really do. I've never, in all my years, I've never missed a meet.
31: Coach has really taught me a lot of life lessons. He's given me the opportunity to volunteer a lot with Burke Special Olympics.
1: Trent, I just go year to year.
14: No matter if you're the fastest or slowest, he really gives you a lot of time, puts his effort in to make you a better swimmer.
1: I'm receiving 2 awards. And the first one is National Interscholastic Swim Coach Association Hall of Fame Award. And then after that, I found out I'm also going to be inducted into the National Federation of High School Associations Hall of Fame. Something I never expected, but it's very rewarding. It really is.
0: And then the rest of the way, you can just relax and swim the rest of the way.
1: You don't do it for the awards. You don't do it for the money. No, you do it because you love it. You see results. You know, these guys that are here today come in as 9th graders, you know, young, immature.
0: And Frankie.
1: And then 4 years later, you know, they're leaving as men. And that's the great thing.
18: Chinese Hospital is the only independent community hospital left in San Francisco. Although that we started, Chinese Hospital started because of exclusion, for the future, we're looking into collaboration and partnership. It's really not just a hospital. It's very much part of our history and part of the community. I'm Jen Zhang, CEO of Chinese Hospital. Chinese Hospital is a community-owned, nonprofit healthcare organization. It exists to provide culturally and linguistically appropriate care to the communities we serve in a cost-effective way. Hospital was established back in 1899 when a lot of overseas Chinese came to United States to build the railroads. At that time, the discriminations against Chinese, against Asian, is really bad. But when they were sick, they were not allowed to go to the mainstream hospitals. That's why Chinese Hospital was established. And so they started raising funding to build a real hospital, which was opened in 1925. Oh my God, the community was so excited. They celebrated for 2 weeks.

0: And so when we build this new hospital, we celebrate it for a whole week too. I think it's so important that it's very much a part of the community.
1: You may have a good hospital, but maybe too far away. For the Chinese, it's not convenient. So for us, it's very convenient. All the nurses and the assistants, they understand and they care, they love. I want to take this opportunity to express my gratitude to them. A job well done.
2: It's a real pleasure to work at Chinese Hospital. I've been here for 4.5 years now. Actually grew up in Chinatown, so this is a place that's very special to me. A lot of my family worked here. A lot of my family has been treated at Chinese Hospital. My grandmother actually passed away here. So this is a place that is very important to me. It's been a true honor for me to come back here to be able to serve this community where I grew up.

0: Like, I know I need it.
1: For us to be able to be here and provide these services for them free, to watch them enjoy it and not have a conversation with a doctor or a nurse, I think is one of the greatest joys. She's the best.
2: I think the feeling today is going to be one of letting it all go, just for even if it's just an hour or two, to focus on something else, to be out of the hospital and really taking some time out for themselves so that they can take care of their children.
3: Well, how cool. My daughter Faith is 3. She's currently inpatient at CHOP. We've been coming to Ronald McDonald since 2020, kind of become our second home. Mother's Day's coming up. It's kind of nice that when it's a holiday, you still feel special and get to enjoy the day, even though you're here for medical reasons. You just feel at peace and at home here. And so I would just like to truly, truly thank Ron McDonald for all that they do. So beautiful again.
4: Austin was born here in Houston. He has a rare form of muscular dystrophy called LCMD. It's caused by a single letter change in his DNA. And that then causes this catastrophic and unfortunately fatal disease.
5: Once upon a time in a sunny park.
4: In the fall of last year, we were contacted by a nonprofit out of Tennessee called Sing Me a Story. They work with children who are disadvantaged in some way to create a story written and illustrated by the child and or their siblings together. And they work with musicians to turn the story into some sort of musical composition.
6: Here is Austin and his story at the park. Once upon a time, in a sunny park not too far
7: from... Well, when we first got the composition from the composer, it looked pretty tough and was going to be kind of a challenge for our varsity choir here, but I knew the kids would be up for the task.
8: It was heartbreaking to hear the story behind the song that we get to sing because it's so fun, but we are so glad to be able to bring some joy into his life today.
9: We now would like to present to you At the Park, composed by Thane Wimberly.
10: It's going to be a really great night and something we're all excited for.

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4: Nothing brings people together like a great meal. And at Bite Size, communities coming together around food is what we're all about. Join us as we take you around to some of the best and most unique restaurants around the country. 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
5: Here's my father, Paco Lopez.
4: See some of the craziest dishes they have to offer.
6: We are eating 30 feet of pasta.
4: And meet some of the customers taking on their challenges. Let us add a little flavor to your day at Bite Size. What is true kindness? How can we help our neighbors in need? Maybe it's as simple as a smile or a hug.
7: All sorts of emotions.
8: Yeah.
4: All Good is about finding everyday people doing good in their communities.
9: So they come here and they can get their food, personal items, everything.
4: Reaching out.
10: The community has a good heart. I didn't think they would have helped me like this.
4: And putting other people first.
11: It takes them back to who they were when they weren't homeless.
4: Even on a tough day, we're here for you on All Good. The extraordinary bond we have with our pets is unlike any other. Here on Pet Project, we consider our furry friends members of the family, and we know you do, too. So we're introducing you to some of the most amazing pets we've met.
12: This is a duck I keep seeing everywhere.
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8: Hi, I'm Madeline Ream, and I'm making care packages for people in the hospital. I know things are bananas right now, but you got this. Some people very close to me have gotten sick, and I wanted to make care packages because they didn't really have much to do in the hospital. I just wanted to give them something to keep their mind off of what was happening. We're at Kind Hearts and Crafts at Malika Hill. We made cards and they had some nice things like keep going, two in each bag. We're going to be bringing them to Inspira.
9: One small idea of kindness can really go far. She said her New Year's resolution was making care packages for people in the hospital.
8: A puzzle or a deck of cards.
9: All of it was donated. Love it! The fact that she's doing it is so kind, but I hope when people see how young she is and what a big heart she has, that goes a lot further.
10: We're really excited for these.
11: And this really demonstrates Madeline at only 9, you know, her kindness and her empathy and her thoughtfulness in thinking about our patients and what she could do for the community.
8: I'm going to keep doing this probably for a couple more years. I think they're going to be really grateful and excited. And I think that when they get out that they're definitely.
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0: Stroke of genius. We find creativity from all over the country and take you inside the minds of their brilliant creators. Learn how these artists make some of the most bizarre...
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0: 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When you meet the people behind the art, you get to appreciate every stroke of genius. 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
0: Worth the Wait takes you to the front of America's longest lines to answer one question. Is it worth the wait? From a massive 7-pound burrito to a slice of pie that has locals going crazy. We'll let you know what's worth it and what's not. This is Worth the Wait. This country is full of unusual places to see and amazing things to do. But only the locals really know where to go. On My Go-To, we discover some of the strangest...
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0: 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Join us to find the places locals love on My Go-To. 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And at Bite Size, communities coming together around food is what we're all about. Join us as we take you around to the tastiest and most unique restaurants around the country. Let us add a little flavor to your day at Bite Size. This country is full of unusual places to see and amazing things to do. And who knows them better than the locals? On My Go-To, we head on down the side streets to find the beloved places you won't want to miss. Join us to find all the secret spots that the locals love on My Go-To. The extraordinary bond we have with our pets is unlike any other. Here on Pet Project, we consider our furry friends members of the family, and we know you do too. So we're introducing you to some of the most amazing pets we've met. So give yourself a treat and join us on Pet Project. Art can inspire, uplift, and give us a whole new perspective on things. On Stroke of Genius, we find creativity from all over the country. When you meet the people behind the art, you get to appreciate every stroke of genius. We're back on All Good.
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20: My name is Assistant Chief Chandra Hatcher. I work for the Houston Police Department, and I've been here for 30 years.
18: We strive for excellence. Excellence. So every single day, we are trying to get better.
20: I grew up in Brooklyn, New York. We didn't have a lot. We weren't poor, but we had just enough to get by. And my parents always made me feel like skies were the limit. When I look back on my career, I feel tremendously blessed, but also tremendously honored. I started working for the Houston Police Department as one of the lowest pay grades. I was a civilian employee. I worked in the jail. And now I am at one of the highest ranks. I am the highest ranking African-American female on the police department for the fourth largest city in the country. It reminds me of the possibilities, the potential, the opportunities, because opportunities come in all shapes and sizes.
18: I started as a police officer. I became a sergeant. And I see her as a lifelong friend, a big sister, someone who, outside of HPD, years beyond when she retired, that we will always be connected.
21: Sometimes they do stuff really good and she says, yay, great job.
18: She takes herself out of that profession and be a real person when need be. And that's impactful.
21: Madeline, Regina, Gladys.
20: I think women bring such a different, unique aspect to law enforcement. I wouldn't say that all women are soft, but we definitely have a different way of connecting with people. We are mothers, we are workers, we are friends, we are beautiful. We have our own diversity and uniqueness about each and every one of us. And I think that there are people in our community who can connect with our stories. I am so inspired when I go out in the field and I talk to citizens and community members, and they encourage me, and they, when they say thank you for the job that you're doing, it makes me know that I'm still here for a reason and my job really does matter.
22: If you agree to take this oath, say, I do.
23: I do.
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0: Appreciate every stroke of genius. Ever walk by a really long food line and think, those people are crazy?
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0: Worth the Wait takes you to the front of America's longest lines to answer one question. Is it worth the wait? From a massive 7-pound burrito to a slice of pie that has locals going crazy, we'll let you know what's worth it and what's not. This is Worth the Wait. This country is full of unusual places to see and amazing things to do. But only the locals really know where to go. On My Go-To, we discover some of the strangest...
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4: 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When it gets in stock, we send a text message. 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It's that easy. The whole story kind of revolves around me being a new father. My name is Ken. I'm from Philadelphia. I was a new father to the situation and ran into the problem where I couldn't find formula at the local CVS. I went to another CVS, couldn't find it. Went home, found it at Bye Bye Baby about like 65, 70 miles away. You know, I just realized like I could only get one can. I knew that wouldn't last more than maybe a week or two or whatever. So over time, I just spent a lot of time on like Walmart and Target and all these websites, typing in my zip codes and zip codes around me and then Googling other zip codes that I would be willing to drive to. Just to try to find formula. You know, I was a little shocked when I went in. I didn't even know about a baby formula shortage at the time. I don't think it was really national news kind of at that moment. And being a computer programmer in my daily job, I do analytics for large data sets and for video games. And I just kind of transformed that little bit of knowledge I had. You go to our website, findmybabyformula.com. And you'll go through our sign up button right there on the main home screen. We'll ask you to agree to our terms of service, which are very, very basic. We basically say you will not buy this formula to scalp or resell and that you're not looking to stockpile. And then the last one is just simply take the best care of your baby that you possibly can. And once you agree to those terms, the next step is just your phone number and a zip code. I don't need your name. 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I don't want your bank account. I don't want your credit card. I don't want anything. We keep it extremely simple. Once you're there, we'll send you a text with the user control panel. 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Everything I do is 100% free. We do have a donate button. We're spending close to about $200 a day right now in text messaging fees, and maybe back-end fees are about $1,000 a month. So we do have a donate button if anyone has extra spare funds. And, you know, after you get success with us, we'd love it. If you do succeed, just let me know. Just something to say, you know, it worked and I appreciate it. Thank you. That's more than enough for me. This is the end, I'm hoping. Once this crisis is over, the website will come down and we hopefully just won't need it anymore. And that's what I really hope for. I really hope I don't have to run it because if I don't need to run it, then there's no crisis, there's no formula shortage, and everything's back to normal.
7: 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Let us know on social media and you just might see their story on All Good.
19: If you compare the DNA of every human being on the planet, you'll learn that we are 99.99% the same. So why do we spend 99% of our time focusing on that 0.01% that separates us? I'm Michael Koenigs, and this is More in Common, a show where I travel the country looking for stories about what brings us together. It turns out this country has countless stories of unity. But to find these extraordinary friendships, we have to reach out. This is More in Common.
2: 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Follow us at Localish. Where we're going today? I know you know the spot.
25: We want people to know where to find us.
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9: That's exciting to me.
5: Don't know the way? Well, you're going to learn today. 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This is my go-to.
10: This space has been bringing people together for more than 100 years now. Our building was designed by Brainerd Jones in a neoclassical style. Those columns, the pediment, the steps leading up to the building really create a sense of importance and convey that there's something special inside. But what I love is that it then opens into this very warm interior under the glow of our stained glass skylight, and I hope creates a welcoming feel for visitors. Well, I think history museums in particular can play a really critical role in our society. We promote cultural diversity and discussion of different ideas. We can use our collections to tell stories about the past. I think it's important to talk about the past and to learn what has happened so that going forward we can make better choices as a community. As Petaluma grew, the community wanted a library. In the 1890s, Andrew Carnegie, an American industrialist, he wanted to share his love of books and make books more accessible to the public by funding libraries. Addie Atwater is one of Petaluma's visionary leaders from the turn of the century, and she wrote to Mr. Carnegie asking him to provide funds for the library. In 1904, the cornerstone of this building was laid, and that really marks the beginning of building community in this space. And it served as the library for many decades. And in the 1970s, when the community outgrew the library, a group of community leaders stepped forward, and thanks to them, we have this beautiful space preserved as the Petaluma Historical Library and Museum. Our permanent exhibits at the museum chronicle the daily life of Petalumans. This room is an example of what life was like during the Victorian era. So you'll see many artifacts in this room. We have textiles and textures and colors that would have been seen a lot in the Victorian era. People do feel like they're stepping back in time. They also include exhibits on our historic production of butter and eggs and dairy products. Petaluma became known as the egg basket of the world. We were providing thousands and thousands of eggs to San Francisco to feed all of those people who came out for the gold rush. Petaluma has always been a town of innovators and makers, and I'm standing in front of a nearly 7-foot-long automatic egg washer, which was an advance in the industry. In the 1880s, Lyman Bice and his partner Isaac Diaz invented the chicken incubator, which really revolutionized the poultry industry in Petaluma and across the world. We are at heart a river town, and this part of our museum chronicles the history of the river, and we include some of the artifacts from those days as a riverboat town. At this museum, we also want to look at more contemporary history as well, and American Graffiti is one of those movies that a lot of people associate with Petaluma. We have a permanent display case at the museum that includes photos from the filming as well as a clapboard that was used in the production and some other artifacts. We also host rotating temporary exhibits. We want to be more inclusive, to tell the stories of our communities who perhaps did not have their voices elevated in the past. We want to be able to share stories of our diverse town. For instance, her side of the story, Tales of California Pioneer Women, we don't often hear the words of these women themselves. And so through photographs and excerpts taken from their journals and letters and other artifacts, we'll be able to help share what life was like during those journeys and for women once they arrived in California. Addie Atwater deeded the property to the city. She specified that this space always be used as a library. Otherwise, the property would revert to her heirs. To honor her wishes, we maintain the Hoppy Hopkins Memorial Research Library. We are open to the public for research on genealogy, architectural history, Petaluma history in general, history of the region, Sonoma County. One of my favorite things is to be sitting in my office and to hear a school group or a family come through, and if there's something that sparks their interest and we've made it possible for them to experience something new or to learn something about our history, then that makes it all worthwhile. This space has welcomed visitors of all backgrounds for more than 120 years, and we want to continue to be a dynamic civic hub for Petalumans, visitors from out of town. All people are welcome here.
6: We're out here at Sweet Pickin' Market today. It's a Sonoma County monthly market every third Sunday of the month. We have a passion for antiques and for vintage collectibles, and we really wanted to create a space where other collectors could come and find really sweet picks. We curate the show, so you're not going to find anything new here. It's all vintage.
8: Vintage is taking over. Vintage is a buzzword. We are selling nostalgia. We're bringing the past to the present, and that's what people are looking for.
6: There's something about objects from our childhood, a time that we may think back on fondly, and when we connect to an object that reminds us of a better time in our lives, it can really be impactful. We got over 60 vendors. They've brought all kinds of amazing things, ephemera, rock posters and rock t-shirts. The vintage toys and vintage records are all really, really hot right now. So it's generational. So I think what we're trying to do at Sweet Pickin' is mix the generations up a little bit. So there's a little bit for everyone.
8: So it's anywhere from a 13-year-old all the way up to 60 plus.
6: So when you're looking for something really unique, markets like this are the best place to find them. We've got free parking and we got $2 admission. And it's just a good time.
9: We all love treasure hunting.
6: When you get a sweet pick, that basically means that you found something that you were, you know, really happy about, something that you've never seen before or that you've been dying to find your whole life, and it's here. This is an indoor-outdoor market, which is unique. The inside market is kind of more geared towards records and toys, comics, trading cards and baseball cards. We have one of the largest Star Wars collectors in the world who's here in Petaluma, Rancho Obi-Wan. The inside market is almost like a vintage Comic-Con. And the outside's a little bit more of the antiques.
9: I really like doing this show because the people are interested in the things that I have. They want to hear the story of what I'm selling. You want people to bring something home that they're going to be able to tell their friends about.
11: These are all vintage 100-year-old pans, Dutch ovens, skillets. We find them in many different places. We do restoration, and then we do seasoning with our own seasoning product, which is Skillet Doc Seasoning Salve. Came up with the name the Skillet Doctor because I'm repairing and healing skillets. We want to keep these cooking for another 100 years. 1915 Wagner cast iron skillet. Yeah.
6: The kids here in town, they love to wear vintage stuff.
14: I like vintage clothes because they have this character that modern clothes don't have.
8: Denim is huge in our world, especially the Levi's. Jerseys are super hot. Sports memorabilia, people are fans for a lifetime.
18: I got this super awesome O'Neill USA tee that was made in the 80s. Very vintage.
8: A vintage 80 Ramones tee is going to be super popular.
6: Connecting to a band that you love from your youth, to a concert that you used to be at, is an instant trigger just for joy. We have vendors here that offer things that are antiquities, going back to the year 800.
26: They walk by and they say, oh, this looks like a museum, but that's what I specialize in. I like to collect history, world antiquity, anywhere from 1,000, 10,000 years to the present. This piece here is a pestle out of Gunther Island that was found by Doc Stewart. He was an archaeologist, so this is from the 1930s. It dates back to like the Horizon period, which is like 5,000 years.
6: One of the vendors sells really beautiful Native American items.
27: Vintage Native American jewelry from various tribes, Zuni, Navajo, Hopi. We have bolos, belt buckles, of course, cuffs, earrings, rings, necklaces, primarily squash blossoms, which are in demand.
9: The people that are coming out here are just super fun. They're having a good time. I ask the customers when they come by, tell me what you bought today. And they're excited to tell me what they bought and what they're going to do with it and how they have a special place in their house where they're going to put it. It's a beautiful way to spend a Sunday afternoon.
12: That's really what this is about. If everyone could leave here with one thing that really tugged at their heartstrings, that would make me super happy.
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21: 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How can we help our neighbors in need? Maybe it's as simple as a smile or a hug.
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21: All Good is about finding everyday people doing good in their communities.
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29: 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I didn't think they would have helped me like this.
21: And putting other people first.
30: It takes them back to who they were when they weren't homeless.
21: Even on a tough day, we're here for you on All Good. The extraordinary bond we have with our pets is unlike any other. Here on Pet Project, we consider our furry friends members of the family, and we know you do, too. So we're introducing you to some of the most amazing pets we've met.
31: This is a duck I keep seeing everywhere.
21: The owners who go above and beyond to help them out.
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19: If you compare the DNA of every human being on the planet, you'll learn that we are 99.99% the same. So why do we spend 99% of our time focusing on that 0.01% that separates us? I'm Michael Koenigs, and this is More in Common, a show where I travel the country looking for stories about what brings us together. It turns out this country has countless stories of unity. But to find these extraordinary friendships, we have to reach out. This is More in Common.
21: You're watching My Go-To. Just wait till you see this.
34: When you first push through the magic door, you enter into the world of Disney's Little Mermaid. It is a combination of puppetry, live performance of actual songs sung from the movie, but it's also choose your own adventure.
35: It's magical and fun because it allows you to be immersed in the magic of the underworld.
34: This is the very first time that we are bringing a Disney experience to Camp Los Angeles here at Westfield Century City. A lot of families will come here, they'll walk into what we call the canteen, and they'll see some of our drop-in activities like making slime, or there's a beauty bar, which right now is called the Saltwater Salon for our partnership with Disney's Little Mermaid. But the most special part, of course, is the magic door that pushes back into this entire immersive world of the Little Mermaid.
36: When you see a kid walk in, you just see this glimmer of light and happiness and just eagerness to go and explore and play and run and swim. When I was young, I would have wanted something like this.
35: I saw that camp was having the Little Mermaid, and I knew I had to bring my daughter.
34: There's so many things that you can discover. The slides, the scavenger hunts, the beachside market. Right behind me is Ariel's Trinket Grotto, which I know is so iconic.
37: What did you find? Glasses and gems. Yeah, you did great at it.
38: For her right now, her thing is mermaids. And it's the perfect timing for her to come out and enjoy it.
39: So cool to hear live music and they're all engaging with you. It's amazing.
34: This is a full multi-generational experience. When a parent and a kid create that core memory together, that's the magic.
40: We have 75 performers from 18 different countries, the best of the best, all here. And this is what I do. This is what I love, unicycling. So to be here in this kind of like Olympics of the circus is amazing.
41: We have moments where, you know, the audience is literally on the edge of their seat. The acts themselves are reimagined. I say expect to be amazed, and that's the truth. I know a lot of people have come to Ringling in the past. I mean, think about 150 years of history, right? So the beautiful thing is that this version still has the same soul of what has always been, but it's just done in a more modern way, you know, so that generations moving on will have their own thing to appreciate. It's just truly something for children and adults of all ages.
0: We reimagine what it's like walk on the tightrope. So it's the first time ever that we're going to be having the triangular high wire. So it means all the time they're going to be in action and like a Latino style. We're going to have like a dancing and representing our culture.
1: 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So you'll see me ride a variety of different and unique unicycles that can't be seen anywhere else in the world, but the tallest rideable unicycle is at the end of every.
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4: When I surf, I don't want to come back on land. 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When I come back on land and I change out, I feel a bit more disabled. But when I'm out on the water, it really makes me feel alive and, you know, intense.
5: 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We watched, you know, surfing with him and having fun. We were looking at how he was actually surfing, and we said, you know what? We're going to be able to help him take his surfing to a whole nother level.
4: We started collaborating about how could we make a custom surfboard that would work to fit my unique center of gravity, my unique body shape.
5: We've learned so much. 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
21: You're watching My Go-To.
6: The Wagner is a 19th century museum, educational institution, and library. Our main museum collections are natural history specimens.
7: William Wagner has a really strong conviction that people's lives are going to be better if they understand science. And there's also some cool stuff going on in the 1830s and 40s when he's doing this, because for the very first time, they've discovered dinosaurs.
6: The displays were set up in the 1890s, and they haven't changed very much. So it's kind of like stepping back in time.
7: William Wagner dies in the 1890s, and we have not really changed anything about the building since.
6: All of our specimens are real. They're gathered from all over the world. It's a great place to explore natural history. But it's also a really great place to see how our understanding of the natural world has grown and evolved since then.

0: So I've got an animal here. This is a bunny rabbit. It's a rabbit. Arch is crazy. He's got a little tail in the back and big buck teeth in the front. And despite the fact that these guys are quadrupeds, they walk on 4 feet, they have all the same parts that we do. They have a spine, and attached to that spine is the rib cage. They've got
1: for a long time now, since the early 20th century, we've done a lot of children's programs. And we have field trips, which you saw, come here to explore the collections. A lot of times when school groups come, they're working on an area of science, and they get a lesson here that relates to what they're learning about. So we do things like fossils and the history of paleontology, or rocks and minerals. Those are both really popular topics.
2: I'm going to walk away with a lot more knowledge about rocks and stuff, and about the human system, because we had a whole paper that we did with the human bodily system.
3: I'd hope that everyone's learning more about animals, rocks, anything they're interested in, and just have time to like see what they're interested in about science and just be able to understand it deeper.
0: Talk about is our skeletal system. What are some reasons we have a skeleton? What's my
3: science is kind of history. A lot of stuff has happened throughout the Earth's many years of being around, and science changes a lot along with everything. We discover new things all the time.
0: So your skull comes in multiple different parts.
2: I think the most interesting thing so far that I've seen was the different rock collections. I saw iron meteorite. I saw calcite. There's a lot of cool stuff that I saw.
1: And of course, that wonder is what makes people curious and want to learn more. And that's, you know, one of the things that I think is so special about this place, but also, you know, makes it wonderful to work in a place that gets people interested in learning.
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17: Whether it's in San Francisco or New York or Chicago or Athens, and you mention Suvla, and people light up. And it's, in general, the first reaction is, oh my God, I love Subla. And it's really wild because it's like, oftentimes you'll be halfway around the world and it's like, wait a minute, how do you know about this? We're, by and large, a relatively small business. It's really, really phenomenal. Just to see that how we've been able to become a part of so many people's lives. Yep. We've created sort of a genre of the fast casual sort of category. We've called it fast fun. Think of it really as sort of an elevated version of your counter service restaurant. Instead of, you know, a more conventional fast casual restaurant where you have your sort of serve line and you're watching your salad or burrito or whatever being made in front of you, you do obviously a Subla order at the counter, but everything is plated and brought to your table, right? And your food is served on beautiful blue and white enamelware, your wine is served in stemware, your table is bussed when you're done. So it looks and acts and feels like a full service restaurant. I'm a proud Greek American. We do a sort of a version or an adaptation of what people commonly know as the gyro or souvlaki sandwich. But instead of the sort of the mystery cone meat or the little skewers of meat, we roast on these beautiful machines that you see when you walk into our restaurant. We roast whole chicken, whole pork shoulder, whole lamb leg. And so that is made either into a pita wrap sandwich or over kale and romaine as a salad. So very, very simple, streamlined menu, but there is actually a lot of sort of flexibility. We have the country's only all Greek beverage list down to the sparkling water, including our own line of Greek wines. And then we also have our frozen Greek yogurt, which has become, you know, something in and of itself. This really delightfully tangy, not super sweet frozen yogurt base that you can have topped with, you know, everything from crumble baklava to sour cherry syrup to olive oil and sea salt. We have a great partnership with Strauss Family Creamery, who's manufacturing that for us now. So it's 100% organic and local. I really wanted Subla to be for everyone. I didn't necessarily want it to be something where it's like you had to be Greek or you had to have been to Greece to know and understand this thing. That anyone can walk in and understand the menu and get great service and understand what they're eating. Consistency and quality is paramount to what we do, especially when you're serving 2,000-3,000 meals a day. Our tagline at Subla is make it nice and be nice. So that stems from my background in fine dining, but balanced with the more sort of humane and sort of more positive attributes of running a business and creating a really, really strong culture.
11: I'm really good.
17: 10 years ago, you know, I was the only salaried employee in the original Subla in Hayes Valley. I opened and closed that restaurant every day. I was really fortunate to bring Tony, our chef, on as our chef and as a partner in the business within the first few months of us opening. And then it became the two of us. But again, we were in that restaurant every single day. That was never the long-term goal. The goal was for us to be doing exactly what we're doing right now, which is still being incredibly present for our team, but being able to turn over so much of the operation to this incredible group of people that now run our restaurants every day. Coming up on the 10-year anniversary, I think like it is a very, very major milestone in the world of restaurants. Restaurants historically, you know, very, very few make it to 10 years. So I feel incredibly fortunate, incredibly grateful to be in this position that 10 years in, that we have 6 restaurants that people love, that we are looking to do more of. Served in 10 years 5.85 million sandwiches and salads. Unbelievable. I'm just really so proud of the team that we have. You know, we've gone through an awful lot together, opening 6 restaurants, obviously, you know, surviving a global pandemic and things along those lines. And it's really, you know, a testament to the power of the brand, the level of commitment and dedication of close to 200 women and men that now work at Subla that are serving these, you know, amazing meals and providing these great experiences for people day in and day out.
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11: Resourceful...
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25: Absolutely.
26: Hana opened the restaurant at the age of 23, inspired by fellow restaurateurs.
25: Kevin Parker, Bynum Brothers, Antoine Bullock, black entrepreneurs that have really, like, turned it up. And I'm like, yo, I'm so grateful that you did this because I know I can do it too.
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20: Hana is a very impressive 28-year-old, and she has some great desserts on the menu as well.
19: Next, we meet another chef making an impact on the culinary scene here in Philadelphia.
29: Now in season two, Jose Garces heads up a chefs in residency program at Vauvert in the Kimmel Center.
30: We're asking chefs in the community, rising stars, to come and collaborate with us here.
29: The current headliner is James Beard Fellow Tony Hicks, on board now through March 19th.
31: I think it's going better than I expected it to go.
29: After getting a bachelor's degree from Drexel and working in Philly's top restaurants for 10 years, she's also an established private chef.
31: The day of, it's just me and my wagon with all my prep, and then we get it done.
29: Hi! Chef Tony does everything from start to finish so you don't have to.
31: I prep at home or I can prep in your space, whatever you prefer.
29: This three-course dinner features a chicken roulade and a poached lobster with a sherry sauce.
31: How's the lobster?
0: It's amazing.
29: This golden beet crudo is swimming in a broth of chamomile tea.
31: We're also serving this beet crudo at the residency.
29: There's always dessert if the client wants a sweet treat like this persimmon turnover.
31: With a little bit of chantilly on top.
29: She says she can work in any size kitchen and doesn't need much notice.
0: Cheers.
29: Chef Tony's dream is to open a community-based culinary center with spaces to cook, create, and educate.
31: Teaching someone how to feed themselves is way more important than teaching somebody this skill of making a really nice butter sauce or something like that.
29: With a portion of all monies raised in residency being matched by the Garces Foundation, Chef Tony is on her way to achieving that goal and more.
31: I do want to go on a chef tour about 5 different cities around the country. I think the residency will help me do that.
20: Tony's residency at Valvaire, it runs through March 19th.
19: You can find all the details at 6abc.com/FYI or just scan that QR code right there on your screen.
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1: I love cooking. I love people. I went back to school when I was 35.
20: The recipes are inspired by her family, as is the name Jacobs.
1: That's the last name of, like, my great-grandmother, my grandma. Neither of them could cook professionally. I wanted to take the things that I learned from them and just take it to a whole nother level.
2: Use some sausage.
20: You will find Southern influences.
1: 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I do Southern food, and I just make it my own by adding a little bit of Philly to it.
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1: With a Cajun hollandaise sauce.
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20: It's become a neighborhood spot in the heart of Mount Airy.
1: I wrote out a 5-year plan, and I just followed my plan. 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
26: Friday, Saturday, Sunday has been named a semifinalist for James Beard Award as the best restaurant in the Mid-Atlantic region. This is a second straight nomination in the category for married owners Chad and Hannah Williams as they look to win the prestigious culinary award for the first time. The Rittenhouse staple, known for classic American cuisine, is one of 18 restaurants and chefs from Philadelphia to be named semifinalist. The finalists will be announced on March 29th and winners will be named.
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8: We'll take you inside the new exhibition, Black Founders, in just a bit. But first, we have a date at the Black Oak Tasting Room.
9: On the main drag of Roxborough, the Black Oak Tasting Room pours a fun, friendly vibe.
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9: You can try brands from near and far, like 619 Black from New Jersey.
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9: And don't forget the celebrity brands.
10: Boyz II Men has Harmony. Sun Goddess by Mary J. Blige. Jay-Z has Ace of Spades. John Legend's Love. LVE is how it's spelled. One of the best Cabernets you're going to taste.
9: Here's a tasting note. You cannot buy wines here, but you can try wines. And their niche selection rivals any you can sample in one place.
10: First sip, first glass, new bottle. That's the only time you have to do that.
9: If you join the Black Oak Wine Club, you get discounts on events like wine festivals they have during the year.
10: Our memberships are really for people who are on a wine journey. They start at $5 a month, go up to $15 a month.
9: Ebony says revenue from the wine industry is about $450 billion a year.
10: And of that, Black people and people of color only occupy less than 0.01% of that industry as professionals.
9: This family is making their mark one glass at a time with a casual place to sip, learn, and connect.
10: We are building friendships in a community that we really needed in this city.
7: Now from wine to spirits, Mishka Vodka has a mission to bring diversity to the world of distilling.
8: It's the first Black-owned distillery in Pennsylvania, and founder Russell Fletcher is making an impact by winning awards for his flavors.
13: I didn't set out to be, but we end up being, and we are, the only Black-owned spirits producer in the state of Pennsylvania.
14: This guy off the line?
13: When people hear that, they're like, wait a minute, that can't be true. You're telling me that we only have one Black-owned distillery in the state of Pennsylvania? I never set out to be, you know, the African-American spirits maker. It was always about premium product first, making sure that I can be able to bring people aboard and be able to create some sort of culture, and then be able to lead by example. The name Mishka came about, which means small bear, cuddly bear, but also means Michael in Eastern European language. with my wife being Ukrainian and my designer's name, Michael. We chose to actually be able to do

0: that combined mix by adopting the Ukrainian colors of gold and blue, but also taking the Pennsylvania colors of gold and blue, incorporating them, and it turned out to be Mishka that we see now on the show. If you're putting out a quality product because you love what you actually do, and because you also love the actual product, you're gonna actually put your all into it. Mishka Vodka is the brand. Well, it originally started out in wine. But what I learned really, really early in the wine game is that if you don't own the vineyard all the way out, you can get really, really squeezed out of the market really, really fast. That ended up happening. What we ended up doing was we applied for a limited distillery license in the state of Pennsylvania. In 2021, we won our first double gold medal with the San Francisco World Spirits Competition. Currently, we have honey vodka, which is an all-natural, gluten-free choice. You know, the gold comes from the actual honey, specifically aimed at bartenders. The honey vodka itself is made to reduce the actual simple syrup that a bartender actually has to put into the product, so therefore, it's lowering the calories for people who are calorie conscious, but it also limits that actual sugar, you know, that sugary feeling that gives you the actual hangover at the end of the day. Our double gold product, which is just our unflavored classic, is a corn base. It is gluten-free. It is kosher. Has all the earmarks of a successful product that might be an imported product. Then we move on to our most popular product currently, the cranberry vodka, which is used for a cranberry martini, a cranberry cocktail, which we know cranberry and soda is the most drink cocktail around the world. I wanted to make sure that I formulated something that gave you a raw cranberry base, so we use raw cranberries, giving you a nice smooth blend to be able to just be enjoyed over ice if you like. The product is made to be a base of your cocktail or a cocktail within itself. It's not made just to be a mixer. Trying to give people an obvious choice at the bar, but also at home. It's been working for us. In distilling, you always want to be able to come up with the best proof because that's going to be the cleanest product. You start with good ingredients. You could always pivot off and kind of just tweak it a little bit. My goal is always just to be able to promote community and, more so, all importantly, creating a legacy side of it for people to actually be able to go to and be able to look in the history books and say, hey, look, these people did it. Here's a path that I follow.
1: I'm jazzed about this.
2: Black Founders explores the diverse people who contributed to the American Revolution. We will explore that next.
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3: It is a beautiful display tracing the roots of liberty through the eyes of diversity.
4: The exhibition is called Black Founders, the Fortin Family of Philadelphia.
18: This family's community helped to found this nation and demanded that this nation live into its founding ideals.
4: One of the first things you'll see is a family tree with three generations of the Fortins spanning from the Revolutionary War to the Civil War.
18: To our knowledge, there has never been another major exhibition that tells the story of the entire Fortin family over those three generations.
4: You meet James Fortin first. Born in Philadelphia as a free African American in 1766, he heard a reading of the Declaration of Independence at age 9.
18: James Fortin heard the words, "We hold these truths to be self-evident, that all men are created equal." And it's clear that those meant something to him because he referenced those for the rest of his life.
4: The exhibition follows his journey as he set sail at the age of 14 on a privateer ship as part of the Revolutionary War, then returned to Philadelphia and became a sailmaking apprentice.
18: We've got a recreated sail loft, so you can come in and you can sit on a sailmaker's bench and you can see some of those tools. You can even try your hand at doing some sewing. You can pick oakum from old rope.
4: You can also try on an 18th century sailor's uniform.
18: There's a mirror and you can even take a selfie in that spot, which we just love.
4: You'll then meet James, the businessman and entrepreneur, when he ends up buying the sailmaking loft.
18: The wealth that he gained as a businessman allows him to gain stature both within the Black community in Philadelphia and within the larger Philadelphia community as well.
4: James and his wife Charlotte created a home that became a center for anti-slavery and abolitionist causes. And their children and grandchildren picked up that activist torch as the nation headed toward the Civil War.
18: There's some amazing artifacts in that space, including the last remaining United States Colored Troops regimental flag anywhere in the United States of America.
4: You'll also see artifacts that have never been publicly displayed and heirlooms like the Fortin Family Bible. And it's hoped that you'll leave with a better understanding of the role of Black Americans in the founding of the nation.
18: People of African descent demonstrated agency in their own lives, even when they couldn't control everything.
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22: 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From a massive 7-pound burrito to a slice of pie that has locals going crazy, we'll let you know what's worth it and what's not. This is Worth the Wait. This country is full of unusual places to see and amazing things to do. But only the locals really know where to go. On My Go-To, we discover some of the strangest...
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26: Oh my God.
0: You're on board North River Lobster Companies at Pier 81. It is the biggest floating lobster shack in New York City. Our specialty here is going to be our Shelly. It is a 28-inch lobster roll stuffed with some of New England's finest lobster meat.
5: Oh my God, that's amazing.
6: Oh, we got a whole bag of chips on top of that. Icing on the cake. It is delicious, but I feel like this is a meal for like a week. I'm about to...
5: I'm in lobster heaven right now.
0: It's a small piece of paradise. I mean, you come on board and you really feel like you're on a small vacation. We take you for a quick 45-minute cruise down in the Hudson. Before you know it, we're back, and you're welcome to stay on board as long as you please.
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22: What is true kindness? 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
43: So we're here at Major Domo near Chinatown in Los Angeles. Major Domo is a very Los Angeles eccentric-based restaurant. We draw a lot of different inspiration from the different people and the different foods that are found in the city. It's a very important restaurant to come visit because I think you're going to walk away having, you know, a really great meal, really great service, having enjoyed yourself, have had fun, and having an experience that is very in tune with and tied to its time and place.
0: Yeah. What do you have planned for us tonight? Oh my God, this is amazing.
1: This is a good, I think, way to understand this restaurant.
5: Bing just means bread in Chinese. When myself, Jude, Dave Chang were, you know, R&D for the menu, this was supposed to be like a one dish. Hey, we had one piece Bing on the menu and that was it. And the more and more we were R&Ding, it's like, oh, this would be a really cool dip. This would be a really cool dip. It kind of just turned into a whole section, and eventually just became like the backbone of our menu.
6: Whenever Dave is here with celebrities, I feel like it's become a commonplace. It was the first time we were feeding Chrissy, so that's always exciting. I know that she herself is a big foodie, yeah. So the fact that she's taken time out of her schedule to come and eat with us, I think is always something to be, you know, humbled about.
0: My God, are you kidding? Butter and honey.
5: So we'll kind of just go dip by dip. This is a French salted butter or demi-sel and buckwheat honey, chili crisp or ricotta cheese. It's our eggplant dip. So this has chickpeas with sardines.
0: Mmm.
5: So next up we have the boiled chicken.
7: That's good chicken.
0: That is
8: really
0: very
8: good.
0: Look at that rice.
11: Glad
0: is my
11: you
0: favorite.
11: Guys enjoy it.
12: So the first part of the dish, we're just going to basically make a chicken fat rice that we're going to serve the breasts over. And we're going to do two different sauces.
13: What is your biggest pet peeve about guest ordering?
12: I mean, I would say my biggest is probably modifications that are not dietary based. You know, we put a ton of time and effort and thought into the dishes we make. So we want people to experience that. And for whatever reason, you don't like that thing or want it a different way, I would just rather you get something else on the menu than try to sort of cherry pick different items off the menu.
13: What's the most overrated food right now? What's getting more attention to it?
12: Sometimes you get tired of seeing certain things on the menu because they're so like passe that it's just sort of like, oh God, like they're really still doing this. You know, like maybe something that's like a balsamic glaze or reduction, you know, something that just feels very, you know, tired at this point.
5: We have our whole plate short rib next. We'll slice it here, table side, present the dish, and then go in the back.
0: Oh my gosh.
5: So this is our smoked whole plate short rib. So I'll slice, plate it, and then we can put it on the table. And then afterwards, we'll take the fatty end, take it back to the kitchen. Chop that up and then serve it over beef fat rice. We marinate it for 24 hours and then we smoke it with oak and walnuts, along with charcoals as well.
11: This is like one of like five dishes that I knew that we had to have. It's Korean without being Korean. So I think it messes with people's understanding of what food could be.
12: Mm. This is incredible. Being in LA and being a higher profile restaurant, we've definitely had our fair share of celebrities in over the years. So there hasn't really been anyone in here who I have been like particularly starstruck by. There are a few people on my list who have not been in who I feel like I probably would be if they did come in. We always talk about like LeBron James. We'd love to get LeBron in here someday. You know, Robert De Niro, my personal favorite like actor. I'd love to have him in. I'd be pretty excited about that.
5: I would love to see Pau Gasol in. I know that he's a foodie himself and goes to like wines and dines, and I know he's in LA, so it's like, Pal, if you're ever in town, man, come and visit us. I'm more starstruck by celebrity chefs. So like Rene Redzepi, Thomas Keller, and like some of those food bigwigs. Whether or not it's Chrissy and Dave or, you know, someone that is maybe new to LA or has been in LA that hasn't come to the restaurant, we're always excited to have new guests in, so to speak.
10: We're very proud that our music studio was helped to be built by Tupac Shakur and his family, Janet Jackson, Will Smith, so that we can offer programming to kids to be in a recording studio.
14: A lot of kids will come in here, and they'll just be like, boop, boop, boop, boop, boop, boop. And after a while of messing around, maybe they'll ask me, hey, mister, how do you play this? How do you play that?
2: A place called home was founded 30 years ago after the LA uprising in South LA. When kids come to a place called home and they're interested in, let's say, theater, art, dance, we actually have professionals in their field that are conducting these classes. A lot of our staff are alumni of our program. One of our staff in particular that we're very proud of is Tony Rosales. He received a scholarship to be able to attend Berklee School of Music. And then when he graduated, came back, and that is now one of our instructors here at a place called home.
14: A lot of the young people who come here don't have a place outside of here to be able to just mess around with instruments. So I can see in their faces and in their expressions that it means a lot to them, too, to be able to do that.
3: They're helpful. They teach you. Like, if you get something wrong, they, like, tell you what you did and practice with you to get better on it.
4: I come here because I thought it would be, like, a new opportunity to learn new things. What I like about music in general is that, like, it brings me joy, and I could play anywhere or anytime I want.
14: Performing music is one side of it. Others go on and are now audio engineers and producers. We create opportunities for them to express themselves through music.
8: Coming in here and seeing these products and, like, reading the actual affirmations on these cars, it's really helpful for people, man, because sometimes you need to see something that'll help brighten your day.
9: This is the card that I first wrote. It says, not worry or be anxious about things you cannot change or control. We have passed this affirmation to a lot of people, and they would just sit and stare at it and be like, I feel this. In 2016, we moved from Texas to LA to pursue our dreams, scraping by with just $1,000 in our bank account. Things didn't go as planned. We couldn't secure jobs or gigs, and we ended up having to move into a car. So we were homeless and living in our car for 2 years.
15: She will all be positive, happy, and everything. While living in our car, I'm like, I'm done with this positivity.
9: Then I decided to make these affirmations, and I paired actions with it. It helped to keep our mental health intact while we were in that negative situation.
16: The cards are very in-depth, and they really do give you really nice messages.
8: I'm very big on positivity. I'm big in the mental health space. And so I started looking at them and reading them, and I just love the positive energy.
9: We have actions on each of the cards, and there's even one for finances, how to get debt-free, how to network, how to build communities. We have a buy one, give one model. So when you buy one, we donate one. And so we have donated over 600 affirmation decks from our shop to the homeless young adults at Covenant House. And I'm so proud of that. We didn't go through this for our own personal growth. We need to serve the community through these words.
17: This is different from any other kind of ice cream I've had because it's kind of like soft serve but healthy because there's real fruit in there.
18: There you go, dude. Thanks, you're welcome.
19: I'd never had New Zealand style ice cream. I really didn't even know it existed.
20: It's literally a conversation, joking around. What should we call this? We came up with Creamy Boys.
21: And then whenever we said it to people, they would always laugh.
20: Yeah.
21: It was just like ridiculous.
20: We grew up with this style of ice cream. It's been in New Zealand for, I don't know, 30 years. And we just thought, you know, this, it must be everywhere. We did some digging and we found out it wasn't in the States.
21: So the first thing when we started was I found an old trailer. It was in Arkansas. So I flew out there and towed it home. And basically started selling ice cream on the street in Venice Beach under the Venice sign. We slowly built from there.
17: It's kind of nice because there aren't as many options, so you don't have to be standing there for 30 minutes wondering what to order. You really can't go wrong.
20: It starts with a vanilla base, and then you add fresh frozen fruit through our special blending machines, and it comes out like a creamy, refreshing, fruity ice cream. And we've got another flavor called Hokey Pokey, which is a classic flavor back in New Zealand, and that's like a honeycomb toffee that we blend through vanilla ice cream.
19: It makes you feel a bit guilt-free when you're eating it, you know. You can identify, you know, it's fruit and ice cream. It makes me feel better about what I'm eating.
21: It's nice to keep it simple and kind of stay true to our roots, like what we do in New Zealand.
17: It kind of came upon us to open this business because when COVID hit, all the bulk sections of the grocery stores got shut down. And that was the way that we were shopping. And instead now we found little plastic packages of, you know, 1 pound each. And so I remember saying something like, man, I wish we could just sell stuff out of our pantry. And I think that was sort of the beginning of that thought. We were just like, should we open a store?
23: I think what we're really concerned with is the packaging
1: in general. It's not very many items. You go to the store and you can walk in and you can buy without plastic. So if we can eliminate that, I think we're on the right path.
17: You can buy as little or as much as you want, which even if you're not even concerned about plastic packaging, you're wasting a lot less food and a lot less money.
1: When you shop here, you come in, you weigh your jars or your bags. A lot of people bring in like pasta jars to reuse, but we don't frown upon bringing plastic Tupperware. As long as you're reusing something, feel free to bring it in. You come in, you weigh it, we assign it a little RFID tag that saves the weight of the jar, and then you just shop around the store. We recommend you bring in your own jars. Some people are just walking the center and they show up and they say, oh, we don't have jars. We have some for sale. We also take jar donations in from the community, which we then wash and sanitize, and we offer those up for free. And then kind of as a last resort, we have paper bags that you can fill up as well.
17: I think we are making a big difference, if not in just changing people's way of thinking about shopping.
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22: To appreciate every stroke of genius. 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
22: Worth the Wait takes you to the front of America's longest lines to answer one question. Is it worth the wait? From a massive 7-pound burrito to a slice of pie that has locals going crazy, we'll let you know what's worth it and what's not. This is Worth the Wait. This country is full of unusual places to see and amazing things to do. But only the locals really know where to go. On My Go-To, we discover some of the strangest...
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22: 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Join us to find the places locals love on My Go-To. 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How can we help our neighbors in need? Maybe it's as simple as a smile or a hug.
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32: 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Palm Springs is a little bit more laid back. It's right in the heart of downtown Palm Springs. 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
32: Our Cathedral City location is really known for its nightlife. 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The standout feature at Agua Caliente Cathedral City is our beautiful terraza, our 12,000 square foot, very versatile entertainment venue. And then right here at Rancho Mirage, you still get a lot of tourists because it is our resort destination, but you also get a lot of people who come here for the fun, come here to relax. They can relax at our spa, at the resort pool if you are a hotel guest, or they're coming here to see a show. And then we also have a variety of restaurants here, a food court with three different options. We have 360 sports, and we have a huge casino floor, and we have...
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3: 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This is Worth the Wait. This country is full of unusual places to see and amazing things to do, but only the locals really know where to go. On My Go-To, we discover some of the strangest...
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4: You don't want to skip anything on this. To the sausages. To the best worst you've ever had. We just wrapped Strahan and Sarah for the week, and one of my favorite things to do is to head out to My Go-To spot, which is Worst Bar in Jersey City. Craving it already. Heading to get my sausage on. Some days we make a whole day out of hiking from Brooklyn to Jersey City just to eat the food.
5: Charlie, don't hold up the group. It's about a 30-minute hike for a day of goodness.
7: We got our house bratwurst. And then moving over to this tray, we have the halal cart, deli currywurst.
5: This is my ducktail I've been raving about. You could never get through all the amazing food that is in this city from every culture and part of the world. If you want to try it, it's somewhere here in New York City and you never have to leave.

0: For a Family Guy fan, this is going to be their stomping grounds. We wanted people to be able to come in here, live through the eyes of the Griffin family, but through this mini golf setting.
1: Everywhere you are is like an immersive experience. They have a ton of Easter egg moments for the show. If you're a big fan, you'll be able to walk around and see. It's absolutely incredible.
0: So for us, the fact that Family Guy is moving in on its 22nd season just shows the staying power of it. I think fans just clamor for something in real life. The Family Guy experience is three different parts. One, it's Giggity Golf, which is a nine-hole mini golf experience that walks you through a day in the Peter Griffin shoes. The second is the Drunken Clam, which is the perfect recreation of the bar from the show that just has really fun cocktails named after people and experiences in the show. And third is the Eat My Junk food truck, which is playing ode to when Peter Griffin created his own food truck. We brought that to life through a theme menu and actual food truck.
1: I've been watching Family Guy forever. Absolutely love it. The experience is super cool. Not only the golf, but they have the Drunken Clam, which is awesome because you feel like you're in the real life bar. I mean, just recreating all of these scenes, it's absolutely incredible.
0: The popularity in pop-ups has really grown over the last few years, you know, but really leaning in towards TV and movie IPs. You know, we personally, Bucketlisters, have done the Golden Girls Kitchen, the Santa Clauses experience in New York. So it is growing, and it's really fun to be a part of it. You're going to see all these different fan moments. Almost every nook and cranny is covered here with even little Easter egg moments we don't want to talk about. We want the fans, the true fans, to walk over and say, oh, man, they didn't miss anything.
2: Just realizing how important K-pop is to the fans, who are incredibly passionate, and that the music is just becoming more and more important, we thought this is a really good time to start to explore, like, what is it about K-pop that's blowing up?
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4: K-pop is something different and really special. 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
2: 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ATEEZ just became the first K-pop boy band to play Coachella. The pop-up features them and another up-and-coming band called Zykers.
5: 미국에서 K-pop을 성장하면서 저에게 많은 영감을 주는데 음악은 제 생각에 문화적 또는 민족적 한계나 장벽을 없다라고 생각하는 일입니다.
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8: 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The extraordinary bond we have with our pets is unlike any other. Here on Pet Project, we consider our furry friends members of the family, and we know you do, too. So we're introducing you to some of the most amazing pets we've met.
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19: We're heading to Whittier, Alaska, which is a town you can only get to through one of the longest tunnels in all of North America.
20: It's almost a fairyland with these incredible streams coming down the mountains and beautiful foliage. Just about everyone lives in the same building.
21: Really unique
11: but to live within and amongst 240 people in Alaska's first gated and only gated community is world class.
12: Everybody works together. I mean, as a community, yes, I love it down here.
21: I was born in Taiwan, then we decided to come up to see a different world.
20: It's a totally different world here, huh?
11: We're not a homogenous group. We've got our Filipinos, we've got our Samoans, you've got your whites, we've got natives here. Instead of whatever else, you know, is causing strife, you know, causing controversy, we have to get along here.
22: People from all walks of life have ended up here in Whittier. And here we are, together.
23: We all remember the first time we watched a Star Wars film. The Star Wars universe that was built by George Lucas, it extends beyond the films. It goes to the fans. And that is why I think the May the 4th celebration here at the Academy Museum is so important.
24: There is nothing that compares to seeing Star Wars fans all gather together collectively to celebrate these films. When they all come together to celebrate the fandom, it's truly magical. On May the 4th, we have something for everyone as it relates to Star Wars and fandom of all of these incredible films. May the 4th is a play on words coming from the very famous line from Star Wars films, "May the Force be with you." We believe that all of our visitors have the capacity to feel that force and come out and celebrate Star Wars and their love of film history on our holiday, May the 4th, at the Academy Museum.
23: We have objects from the Star Wars sequel trilogy, so that's The Force Awakens, The Last Jedi, and The Rise of Skywalker. We're so thrilled to have Porg, animatronics and puppets. We have the Stormtrooper helmet worn by John Boyega as Finn. We also have the lightsaber used by Daisy Ridley as Rey in The Rise of Skywalker. And C-3PO with the distinctive red arm from The Force Awakens.
24: My favorite component about our May the 4th holidays are seeing the kids, the little babies coming dressed up. That, to me, warms my heart because this is what this museum is all about. It's introducing fan culture and the art and history of movie making to the next generation.
25: Hip-hop has become a driving force to be reckoned with. Seeing the seeds that were planted in the 70s and 80s, it's amazing to see the growth.
26: It's not just music, you know, there's multiple elements that bring it all together, and you'll see a lot of stuff like, wow, I didn't know that, you know, the culture was so vast. It's just, it's beautiful to see. Hip-Hop Till Infinity is a fully immersive exhibit, and it shows the evolution of hip-hop from the beginning up until now. This is all stuff that you're not going to see on the internet. You know, these are rare artifacts and collectibles.
27: Lights, camera, action.
28: It made me appreciate the throwbacks like Snoop Dogg, Biggie, Tupac, Outkast, and all that. Music means a lot to me. When I was younger, not doing very well, music was like my safe place.
29: A lot of the times people, they like the beats and all that stuff, but they don't ever pay attention to the words. It actually speaks to the heart at times.
25: Graffiti to me was the streets crying out for attention. Drawing on the side of the trees was like our canvas. It gave us a sense of belonging to the city because we didn't know where we fit in. With this new music that came that had that same kind of flavor, you know, we actually gravitated to it.
26: It's an experience I feel like all hip-hop fans should have a chance to see. It's beautiful to see the 50 years of it and to see the trajectory continue to grow.
30: People drive the 110 all the time on their way to Pasadena, and they see the houses from the parkway. They just can't believe it. And they come around and think that it's a real neighborhood.
31: Most of LA is so new looking. Seeing something that's just this little time capsule of the past, it's fascinating.
30: When you walk into the museum, what you're doing is walking into what Victorian Los Angeles looked like in the 19th century. We started in 1969 by a group of people who saw that Los Angeles was tearing down buildings for commercial buildings, and all of the buildings were moved here because of that, and then we took them on to restore and preserve.
32: This house is the best shape for air circulation.
0: You can really imagine yourself living in these houses and exploring the spaces. You can really feel that people really loved and lived in these homes.
31: So I actually didn't know about this place at all until I came here, and I genuinely didn't believe there were houses this old still existing in California or Los Angeles.
1: We do a lot of film shoots, and our film shoots are very important to us because they allow us to do restoration work on the houses. We've done Saving Mr. Banks, Legally Blonde, and we've done commercials.
2: So once you've had a look in there, then we're going to head down this way.
1: We have people that come here that believe that the place is haunted. So you hear all kinds of things. Some people come in and they just don't believe it at all.
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8: 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Hey, Bay Area. It's time to share some amazing stories and feel good. We could all use some inspiration right now, and you've come to the right place. 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But first, Bottle Rock Napa Valley kicks off summer.
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6: I've been to a ton of music festivals all throughout the country, but Bottle Rock really ties in food, wine, and music. It has a really varied lineup and then really high-end restaurants. You'll have Michelin star restaurants here cooking for you all throughout the Napa Valley. We're so excited. It's our first year, but I've been coming for almost all 10 years that Bottle Rock has actually been going on. First year for the Omakase Restaurant Group, and we've been pushing to get in, so we're ultra excited to be here. We're showcasing our restaurant Omakase, which is sushi and dumpling time. So we have a barbecue pork bao and a vegan eggplant bao from Dumpling Time, and then our Omakase roll and a California roll from Omakase. Spicy tuna topped with salmon, and we'll even torch the top as well.
9: We're here representing Farniente. We're pouring a bunch of our wines, just making sure that the winery can come to Bottle Rock. Bella Union, it's the first time that we're pouring in Bottle Rock, so this is new. We also just opened a tasting room up on Highway 29. Very excited about that. And the Pinot Blanc that we're pouring here is a relatively new wine for us.
7: We're really excited to be at Bottle Rock and pouring more of our wines across the whole portfolio. So we have Nickel and Nickel Cabernet, we have Farniente Chardonnay, Enroute Pinot, Bella Union Pinot Blanc, and we're in a lot more tasting locations. So in the VIP area, in the suites, and the Sky Deck, and we have Bella Union here at the wine garden. So really excited to have our wines really spread out throughout the festival. It's really important to us that we're creating wines that people are able to share and have shared experiences around, and that's the same thing at Bottle Rock. We're all sharing this amazing experience together.
10: We're at Bottle Rock for what is my third year, but yeah, super excited. We got a lot going on here today. The previous years we only did a VIP booth, but this year we've expanded a little bit where we're doing VIP, GA, and we're doing a few installments in the Platinum Lounge as well. We're going to be serving a lobster caviar corn dog, some truffle fries,
5: a Epi pretzel and a creme fraiche soft serve. It's always a nice change in pace to step out of the kitchen into a satellite kitchen and do something a little different. By no means is this the food we're doing on a day-to-day at Press Restaurant, but we just opened up next door Understudy, which is more of our culinary playground, and this relates a little bit more. The food we're doing is more playful, which I think fits this a little bit better, which is really exciting stuff, and we're just giving the people what they want.
11: So today we're activating at Bottle Rock with a beautiful BV Gibson Cabernet. The partnership is about crafting beautiful wines and beautiful guitars. Developing this amazing limited edition lethal Cabernet guitar with a lot of elements from our own story and Gibson. He has a custom red color. Both have our 125th anniversary of histories, which we are both celebrating this year. We are doing a silent auction with a guitar signed by Green Day, who is performing tonight. And the money will go to Gibson Gives, which is a charity which mission is to provide music education for youth.
12: This is the first year for E16 at Bottle Rock. We do a lot of festivals, a lot of shows, and yeah, we're really excited to be here this year. We're selling pizzas, the best pizza in town today. Wood and fire, you know, definitely brings a lot of flavor. And, you know, good ingredients, simple, but fresh. So we're really excited. Good food, good artists, good drinks. It's gonna be good. A16 was very excited to be at Bottle Rock this year, and I think hopefully we come back every year.
11: This is our first year at Bottle Rock, and we are loving it. We've all been attending for years, but we never had a Cliff Family Cabana, so we're happy to be here, bring our wines. It's like a really good atmosphere and a lot of energy going on this year. We are serving our 2024 Rosé of Grenache, our 2023 Sauvignon Blanc, and a blend called the Climber, which is a Merlot Cabernet blend, all organically farmed from Napa Valley and Sassoon. We have a great cabana here with a nice atmosphere, and people are just hanging out and having fun.
8: Now it's time for a dog-friendly screening of the new Lilo and Stitch.
13: Lilo, how's it going?
14: Look, David, I got a dog.
13: You sure that's a dog?
14: Yeah.
15: Rough. My name's Eli, this is Keziah, and this is our dog, Rue, and we got to go to an early screening with our dog to see Lilo and Stitch.
16: Know what to expect. I think she loves watching things on TV because sometimes I'm watching things and when she sees something like very animated and colorful, her eyes get drawn to the TV, which I think is super funny. And I think dogs can see blue a lot more vibrantly than other colors, so excited to see how she reacts. This is my girl, Katsu. Come on, baby, can you turn around? Thank you. She is a golden retriever.
17: We got Lucy, Ranga, Sole, and Bo.
16: I'm super excited because it's like a dog-oriented event, and there's so many dogs, and there's some dressed in costumes. There's going to be dog tag making and extra dog treats. She already wants to go inside to get started with the event.
18: Once you get into the theater, we're also going to be doing a little doggy red carpet.
15: He was like focused on the treats on the floor, but he still enjoyed the movie too. We changed his name to Stitch.
14: He's so cute and fluffy.
19: He is your responsibility. Got it.
14: We promise.
15: Yeah. Movie was amazing. So 10 out of 10. I wish I could give it a 20 out of 10.
19: Yeah, I dropped a few tears, you know, and I tried so hard to cover it up.
17: Not a lot of places will allow dogs like that. So for them to make these kind of moments and memories, it's a big deal.
8: Coming up, you can create the ice cream sandwich of your dreams at this spot.
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8: And unique artwork from communities around the country. When you meet the people behind the art, you get to appreciate every stroke of genius. What is true kindness? How can we help our neighbors in need? Maybe it's as simple as a smile or a hug.
23: All sorts of emotions.
24: Yeah.
8: All Good is about finding everyday people doing good in their communities.
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8: Reaching out.
26: The community has a good heart. 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
28: 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We're giving the Bay Area, people of

0: come into the location who love the spot. You know, it's been great to see some of the players that you see on TV coming into the location and ordering their favorite ice cream sandwiches. The local, you know, the staff at Chase Center are awesome. And then, of course, the locals that live in that area are, you know, we're just getting to know them now, and we hope to see them coming back to our location for many years to come. Really, it's from the ingredient to what you see in the display case, you know, that we take it piece by piece, and we spend the time every morning to get it all ready and then finally bake it and put it together so that, you know, when we open doors, we have fresh, soft, gooey cookies that people can choose from. The cool thing is we're also open late, so it's a night hangout spot for people here in North Beach. We're open till 1 a.m. on the weekends, and if you come by at midnight or even 1 o'clock, you'll see the store packed with people, you know, friends and families getting together, and it's a really cool atmosphere to be in.
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1: Worth the Wait takes you to the front of America's longest lines to answer one question. Is it worth the wait? From a massive 7-pound burrito to a slice of pie that has locals going crazy, we'll let you know what's worth it and what's not. This is Worth the Wait. This country is full of unusual places to see and amazing things to do. But only the locals really know where to go. On My Go-To, we discover some of the strangest...
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1: 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What is true kindness? How can we help our neighbors in need? Maybe it's as simple as a smile or a hug.
8: All sorts of emotions.
9: Yeah.
1: All Good is about finding everyday people doing good in their communities.
10: So they come here and they can get their food, personal items, everything.
1: Reaching out.
11: The community has a good heart. I didn't think they would have helped me like this.
1: And putting other people first.
12: It takes them back to who they were when they weren't homeless.
1: Even on a tough day, we're here for you on All Good. The extraordinary bond we have with our pets is unlike any other. Here on Pet Project, we consider our furry friends members of the family, and we know you do, too. So we're introducing you to some of the most amazing pets we've met.
13: There's a duck I keep seeing everywhere.
1: The owners who go above and beyond to help them out.
14: I could tell it was love at first sight.
1: And the stories of resilient pets that inspire us all.
15: At least you have them popping a wheelie on camera.
1: So give yourself a treat and join us on Pet Project. Welcome back to the show. The grand opening of Nintendo San Francisco brought smiles to young and old.

0: I'm PJ Sadler. I'm a senior manager on the retail team here at Nintendo of America. And we're here today to talk about Nintendo San Francisco and our grand reopening.
1: So fans are going to be able to immerse themselves in with our characters and our worlds. They're going to be able to find unique merchandise that you can only find here. We have a whole line of Nintendo San Francisco merchandise that is exclusive to the space. We have more products that are in the United States for the first time and exclusive to the store here. You'll be able to customize your own Nintendo Switch OLED model, and you'll be able to experience and look at all the detail that we've put into the product for all your favorite franchises. Super Mario, Animal Crossing, Splatoon, The Legend of Zelda, Pikmin, Pokemon, and others. Be in a place where there's good tourism, but where there's also a thriving and local community. We like to build those relationships. So we feel really confident that the throughput and the traffic that we'll have in a space like this is going to allow us to reach old fans and then new fans. So as you go into each section, we really want you to pay attention to the detail that we put into these products. A good example is the Inkling Girl on the lower level. It just brings you into this really immersive Splatoon section. So the detail that went into what does it mean to be a fan of that game and the excitement and the fashion and all the things that go into that game and make it really exciting to play. We try to bring that out in the products. We do that with all the other IP as well. What we're really excited about is we have a giant gaming wall. So if you feel really confident that you're the best Mario Kart player, if you want to do some multiplayer with your friends, you'll be able to do that on a giant screen on that lower level. We're excited to be able to feel that because it's, you can just immerse yourself in our games in new meaningful ways. Our goal here and in all of our spaces is to ensure that people leave with a smile on their face.
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2: And unique artwork from communities around the country. 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Ever walk by a really long food line and think, those people are crazy?
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7: This is the best thing I've ever had.
2: Worth the Wait takes you to the front of America's longest lines to answer one question. Is it worth the wait? From a massive 7-pound burrito to a slice of pie that has locals going crazy, we'll let you know what's worth it and what's not. This is Worth the Wait. This country is full of unusual places to see and amazing things to do, but only the locals really know where to go. On My Go-To, we discover some of the strangest...
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11: 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We were looking at how he was actually surfing. We said, you know what? We're going to be able to help him take his surfing to a whole nother level.
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12: We've learned so much. 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
13: design right here.
2: Welcome back to the show. Marin French Cheese Company is going back to its roots and celebrating 160 years of cheese making.
14: We mix tradition and innovation. So all of our cheeses here are made with time-tested recipes. We're really not making cheese very differently than we were in the 1800s. But we're also not afraid to improve or try new things or make changes. So, you know, we play with format and flavor. We have a little bit of fun. And we listen to our customers. We listen to cheese industry professionals. We get a lot of feedback directly right here in our cheese shop, and we take that to heart and we consider that when we're making changes or developing new cheeses. Means a lot to the team at Marin French. We're very proud to be the country's oldest cheese company, and we recognize that there's a long history and a legacy to this organization, and we really think of ourselves as stewards of the company for the time being. We really want to set the future generations of Marin French up for success, and that's what really motivates us and keeps us going. The creamery was founded on this land in 1865. For many, many years, this was a farmstead dairy operation. So there were cows on the property, and that's really how the land was used. Since then, we've transitioned and we, you know, source local milk, and that's opened up opportunities for ways that we can enhance the land that we are so lucky enough to have. And so in the 1970s is really when the cheese factory first landed on the map. We opened this up to the public. We had the cheese counter. We had some tours, and then we had the pond.
15: It's really special out here. It's almost like a timeless experience. It could be 1925 or it could be 2025. You kind of just enjoy the big nature, the beauty of West Marin out here. There's something really special about not having great cell phone service, unplugging, and just enjoying the land for what it is. I think when you come to Marin French, and especially us that work here, there's something about looking out and remembering where we came from, also where we are and where we're going to be. And a big part of that is the cheese making, obviously. That's everything we do here. And we've been doing it a really long time, and there's something really special about that. I think everyone's always surprised to hear that we're the country's oldest cheese company. We're here in California, so it's always a big surprise, and we're really proud of it that we have 160 years under our belts. So we have the most years as cheesemakers in this country, and then they taste the cheese, and it speaks for itself. The flavor is really something truly amazing and truly unique to us here on our ranch. But we would like to highlight local partners, so local wines, local chocolates. We have some amazing jam makers in this region, some apple ciders that we're known for in this region. So you can get a little taste of Northern California and California in general when you come to visit the shop.
14: For us, setting things up for future generations is really important. It always comes back to the quality of the cheese, and I hope our legacy is just one of continued success and continue that tradition of mixing foundational cheese making and some creativity and modern craft.
10: Our work is inspired by nature. We always take that cue and then blow it out of proportion a little bit. We have flowers and mushrooms and even a protozoa that we've made into really large pieces of art. So it takes a lot of different skills to make these pieces. We have electrical engineers, mechanical engineers. We have people writing custom software to do the kind of show controls for the motion and the lights.
13: and we have lots of need for people to just sit down and fold and make little assemblies, and it's just fun to come together, even if you don't have a specialized skill, and just be a part of something. Our art group is called Fold House. Fold House is an art collective based in San Francisco Bay Area, and it's kind of a combination of the fact that we do origami-inspired artwork. Then the house is more that we're a collective. We all come together to build these crazy pieces of art and come from all different communities and build towards a central purpose. I think the biggest learning from all of our pieces is that if you have a community that's interested in making a vision come true and you just kind of pursue it step by step, you actually can kind of make anything that you imagine. And if you're all just committed to the vision and have a passion for it, you can just make it happen. Some pieces are made with just a few of us. Our latest piece was probably 40 or 50 people coming together on different weekends for the course of a year to make it. We're in a park in a town called Danville in Northern California, and this piece of work is called Schumann Lumen. So this piece is made out of a corrugated plastic material that allows us to have living hinges, so essentially it can move. We also choose this material because light shines through it in a really beautiful way. It diffuses the light, and so when it gets darker, the entire material kind of lights up, and all of the folds create these beautiful gradients of color. We've chosen this origami kind of look and feel because origami lets you have pieces that move and you can create different shapes using the same materials. And so it allows our pieces to have a sense of kind of dynamism. It's just kind of a natural form that then lets you create movement from how the form was originally created. We could have never imagined that our pieces would end up in museums and end up traveling the world. We just did this because we like having fun and we like making things. We all have full-time jobs. It's just this hobby that kind of blew up. It really creates a sense of joy for all of us to watch people be delighted by our art. And there's a great sense of joy in being able to accomplish these things together. And it's really like we do this because it's fun for us.
2: 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In the meantime, keep connected on social for more feel-good stories.

0: Everyone needs a break from their 9 to 5, and we know you don't want to spend those vacation days on the couch. So here on Out of Office, we're taking you to some of our favorite vacation spots, where the locals show us how to really relax.
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4: Hello, I'm Carl Schmidt, and this is Plus Life, where we inspire you to live your best life. Do you like breakfast biscuits? I do. And so today, we're going to kick things off in NYC with a healthy take on a classic favorite. Then we're going to take you to Texas, where we'll show you how to keep your spine young with yoga. Then it's off to New Jersey for a cocktail that helped kickstart a mixologist's career. And we'll wrap things up right back here in Southern California, where I sit down with the multi-talented Christina Milian. And it all starts right after this.
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4: Welcome to Plus Life. Back in 2020, Yanis Varelas kickstarted a breakfast biscuit revolution by creating a healthier option that uses simple ingredients and ancient Greek grains. Yanis was, well, practically born to do this, as the grain business is something he's been ingrained in for close to a century. Yanis's story of creating Olyra begins when war tore through his family's Greek village and destroyed their grain mill. His great-grandmother Eugenia, who was 12 at the time, migrated with her family to another small village where they rebuilt the mill factory. But decades later, tragedy struck again.
12: When she was 40 years old, that's when it was the Second World War in Europe, and the Germans that occupied Greece destroyed the family business. They burned the flour mill again. So again, they had to rebuild from scratch.
4: With two wars destroying all her worldly possessions, Eugenia passed down her cautionary tale to the next generation.
12: She always used to say that you cannot inherit anything. You cannot inherit anything. The only thing that we can pass from one generation to another is our virtues, and the only thing that no one can ever take from you is your education.
4: While Yanis was in school, his mother Nadia took over the family milling business.
12: We had our everyday dinners, and my mother was serving the news of the day, which was the business news.
4: After high school graduation, Yanis went on to college and received his master's degree from Cambridge. When he graduated, he decided to work in the family business instead of venturing out on his own.
12: I had a dual goal. So my first goal was to try and improve our core business, but I also had a goal to try and diversify our resources, but with something new.
4: In 2015, Yanis tackled that goal and took a new approach. He researched different commodities.
12: What we saw doing this research was that customers are consuming breakfast bars because they're looking for energy on the go. They want to fulfill their sweet tooth. So what they did is they created a cookie and they positioned it as a breakfast biscuit.
4: The idea was genius, but instead of packing the biscuit with sugar and artificial ingredients, Yanis took a healthier approach by implementing ancient grains from his home country, first used 2,600 years ago.
12: I started working closely with farmers, and we did a lot of research on identifying varieties of grains that have both the agricultural characteristics, the productivity needed, but also specific physicochemical characteristics needed to produce different flours.
4: The farming process took 5 years to perfect. While testing out recipes, Yanis discovered a grain that would later be manifested into the brand's name.
12: It's a Greek name. It's so it's olyra. It's our core ingredient. It doesn't need pesticides because the hull protects it from insects which carry all the illnesses.
4: They created a breakfast biscuit that was not only tasty but made with simple natural ingredients that included fruit, nuts and spices.
12: Having the right amount of protein, the right amount of fibers, of sugar, everything in the right amount. Not too much and not too little. We created these products by using the grains that were the foundation of the diet of our ancestors.
4: For anyone trying to jumpstart or improve their business, Yanis shares this key to his accomplishments.
12: You need to be realistic, but also keep fighting. But I would not give up. I'm going to try as much as I can, as hard as I can. To me, that's the secret of the success.
4: Gosh, those biscuits look good. Coming up, yoga poses that target your spine, and later, singer, actress turned entrepreneur Christina Milian.
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15: 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From a massive 7-pound burrito to a slice of pie that has locals going crazy, we'll let you know what's worth it and what's not. This is Worth the Wait. This country is full of unusual places to see and amazing things to do. But only the locals really know where to go. On My Go-To, we discover some of the strangest...
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15: So let's explore this country with the people who know it best. 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
4: Welcome back. For almost two decades, Lacey Pruitt has been helping others get their fitness on. When she's not in the gym, Lacey can be found training for the latest marathon or spreading the word about play therapy. Yeah, you heard me correctly. Our workout guru, Raif Durazi, brings us Lacey's story and exercises for our spine.
25: So you've worked in the fitness industry for 15 years. What was it about
1: fitness that first drew you in?
2: I started in corporate America, so I'm a corporate communicator by trade, profession, and I was sitting a lot. And that's not my personality. It was about 10 years later, I realized this wasn't serving me as far as my health. And I started getting a lot of muscle ache, so I got passionate about how I'm going to take better care of my body.
1: You are quite the marathon runner. As you run close to 20 of them in your lifetime, that's crazy.
2: I love distance running, and I know people think I'm just crazy for doing that, but I started with a method where I actually ran, walked. I've noticed that what started as a physical journey with running.
1: At what point did you develop a passion for helping others?
2: I think it's when I started feeling the difference in my body. And once I course corrected and gave my body the elements that it needed, the appropriate activity, the appropriate nourishment, I felt vitality.
1: What are some of your favorite self-care tips that other people can walk away with?
2: Definitely clean up your diet. America especially, we have all of the resources to make good choices. You're going to feel a difference. As far as mobility goes, my best advice is to start slow. Take the first step, and then you can see where it's going to go. Your journey is going to get really good. Third, hydrate. It is crazy to me how many people don't drink enough water.
1: Shifting a little bit into mental health, why is it so important to talk about that?
2: I got really down a couple of seasons in my life. Well, then the pandemic happened, and that just brought me to my knees. I've never been told to just stop living, and I did lose hope again. The quickest way to get out of that hopeless place is motion.
1: You're passionate about helping others make time for play therapy through aerial yoga. Can you tell me what play therapy is? Because that sounds fun.
2: It's anything that brings you joy. So yes, for me, it's athletic. Aerial yoga was a way to extend my yoga practice. So we have an aerial hammock, an aerial silk, where you can just do yoga poses in an extensive way. Find more length, find more flexibility, and also decompress your spine.
1: When you share your story with others, with the world, what's the one thing you hope they walk away with?
2: That it's possible, that they're possible, that they have value. So many people think it can't be done. Whatever it is for them, they think it can't be done, they think they can't do it, or they think they're not valuable. Nothing is further from the truth. And I do think, again, you need to stay in motion. Forward motion, forward thinking. When we get stagnant, either mentally or physically, I think that's where we get into trouble. I need you just to lay down on your mat and then walk your feet up to your glutes, okay? Press your hips up to the ceiling. And then I want you to walk up on your shoulder points and then clasp your hands underneath you. Okay, that should feel really good. We're going to grab onto our hamstrings, Rafe, and meet each other in an easy seated posture. So roll up when you're ready. Cross your legs. We're going to come into some seated twists. Twisting is also very beneficial for a healthy spine. Inhale with me. Reach up to the sky. Reach, reach, reach. And then you're going to exhale over to the right side. Once you get there, you can anchor your left hand with your right knee. And maybe look back behind you. Your chin might be over your right shoulder. Uncross your feet. Bring yourself to your hands and knees. And then sit your hips back over your heels. Walk your hands up in front of you. And find your grounding posture. You can open up your knees wider if that feels comfortable to you. You can reach your hands up higher if your shoulders allow. Or you can flip back behind you, grab onto your heels, and place your forehead on your mat. If you struggle with headaches, you can roll your forehead out. It's important to ground yourself every day so you feel grounded to the earth, yes, but also calming.
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4: Carlos Ruiz is an award-winning mixologist and hospitality consultant who brings his unique flair and passion for tequila to every aspect of his business ventures. In fact, he's shaken up the industry by winning over 30 competitions. Impressive, right? However, getting to the top wasn't always a walk in the park.
35: Originally from Peru, Carlos Ruiz's childhood was filled with a rich culture and family traditions.
36: It was fun because, you know, being Peruvian, we love to party, love to dance. Love to drink, especially pisco, but growing up was a lot of fun, surrounded with a lot of family.
35: By age 8, Carlos's family left their homeland and moved to Queens, New York to pursue the American dream.
36: It was very, very different, but, you know, coming in, didn't know any English at all, it was all Spanish.
35: Thanks to a translator, Carlos caught on quickly and excelled in school.
36: I was very proud that during one of those state exams for math and history, I was top of my class, and I think the highest score was a number 4 in New York. So that was good.
35: With a bright future ahead of him, he toyed around with different career prospects.
36: I always wanted to be an architect. I was very good at drawings, and that was like the first. And then I thought computer science might be a good major.
35: At 13, he switched schools when he moved to New Jersey to live with his uncle.
36: My uncle was a big inspiration in my mixology career and then just general life. He took care of me.
35: At 18, he worked as a busboy, but it was the position behind the bar that really caught his eye.
36: The bartender was just so knowledgeable of the history of alcohol, and he wasn't just making your typical Cosmos, margaritas, typical classic cocktails. He was really innovative in using fresh ingredients with a really cool twist for the high-end clientele that was going in there.
35: YouTube also became a great resource for information and inspiration.
36: I just started looking at a bunch of videos of how to shake, how to stir, how to create, you know, innovative cocktails, different techniques, and so on. But always look at the reason why you're doing the things. It's not just because we just want to shake and look cool with it.
35: Curious to see where he stood amongst his colleagues, he began entering mixology contests. guests.
36: I decided to join the first competition, which was the Mixologist of the Year for New Jersey, and I entered a cocktail called the Mr. Ruiz. Now, the Mr. Ruiz is not named after me, Carlos Ruiz, but it is named after my uncle, which happens to have the same name.
35: The recipe he selected paid homage to his Peruvian roots as well.
36: The chicha morada is something that each family in Peru makes differently, but my family, what we did is boil the purple corn, throw in the skin of the pineapple, you use green apples and red apples, add a little bit of cinnamon, some clove. It's such a beautiful, beautiful smell.
35: To his surprise, his recipe stood out above his competitors.
36: And I guess the judges just fell in love with it. That really just skyrocketed everything for me, and then I just started entering more competitions. I went international, and it was just a really cool experience.
35: He later quit his bartending job and started a new career as a bar consultant.
36: I really learned the whole concept of the restaurant, make sure that I know the demographics around the restaurant, and then create a cocktail menu that speaks for that specific place.
35: As for his prize-winning recipe,
36: I'm going to be launching the first ever chicha morada liqueur here in New Jersey, and then hopefully we'll expand to other markets. It is called Miraflores, and hopefully everyone gets to taste a little bit of my family and bring it over to you. We're going to be doing 3/4 of an ounce of demerara sugar. Then we have 2 ounces of tequila. This is a Highland tequila from Jalisco. So it's going to have more of those sweeter notes, caramel, vanilla. And then the main ingredient in this is going to be the chicha morada, a Peruvian soft drink made from purple corn, pineapples, apples, cinnamon, clove, and just a little bit of sugar right on top of that. Because I am Peruvian and we love pisco sours, we do have to add some egg whites into the drink. So we're just gonna squeeze the fresh lime right in there. Maybe we get a little bit more. And now we're gonna be dry shaking the cocktail to emulsify everything and create that texture that we really want. All right, let's crack it open. And now let's add our ice. And this is going to chill the cocktail. I have my coupe glass already chilled. And now it's time to ice shake. And now we're just gonna strain right into this beautiful coupe glass. And you just see that purple pink really coming out. Refreshing drink all the way to the tippy top. We're gonna garnish it with a little bit of cinnamon. Just grate it right on top. Look at that. Here you have the Mr. Ruiz. Salud.
4: What a colorful cocktail. When we return, Christina Milian and I talk about the sweet success of living a happy life and beignets.
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7: It's the best thing I've ever had.
3: Worth the Wait takes you to the front of America's longest lines to answer one question. Is it worth the wait? From a massive 7-pound burrito to a slice of pie that has locals going crazy, we'll let you know what's worth it and what's not. This is Worth the Wait. This country is full of unusual places to see and amazing things to do. But only the locals really know where to go. On My Go-To, we discover some of the strangest...
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4: Welcome back. She's a successful singer, songwriter, actress, and entrepreneur. This New Jersey native catapulted to music stardom in 2001 with her hit song, AM to PM. I can only be talking about Christina Milian. Despite a busy schedule, which includes being a mum, Christina always manages to find the time to give back. What is this place? Where are we?
7: Well, we're here in Studio City at Beignet Box. This is me and my partner, Elizabeth Morris. This is our flagship store. It's our cafe, and we serve beignets.
4: How does this come about? How do you, pop star, actress, producer extraordinaire, end up producing boxes of pure goodness?
7: My best friend and I, we were actually rebuilding houses for families that had actually lost their homes in Hurricane Katrina. And so we made a lot of trips over to Louisiana, because that's where Liz is from. And I tried beignets for the first time and fell in love.
4: How would you describe a beignet for someone who has no idea what a beignet
7: is? Oh my gosh. Ours, it tends to be a little different from maybe the norm that is in Louisiana. It's a little lighter, less dense, and it's just like this fluffy, flaky, powdered sugar goodness.
4: You're born in New Jersey. Come out here, and then you end up doing charity work in Louisiana. But I know charity work is important to you, isn't it?
7: There are so many people in this world that could use your help, you know? I've come from a single mom household where my mom was working really hard, had several jobs, and I just remember seeing everybody there, and they were just like me, and I said, someday, you know, I'm going to be part of this. I want to be able to help other people.
4: What's the reaction like when people realize they're getting the help from someone like you? How does that make you feel?
7: There's a sheer appreciation, and you feel it. Because I know what it's like. And the people are always just so happy. And when they find out that I am a part of it and that I'm also there physically.
4: You know how hard it can be for someone to ask for help, right?
7: Yes. It's okay to step out of yourself and to step out of our ego, step out of everything and just be normal and say, hey, I need help.
4: What I love about you is you talk about your Cuban heritage. You wear yours quite proudly on your sleeve.
7: I'm Afro-Latina, so Afro-Cuban, and a lot of people, we're talking about it more often now. People are more exposed to it because there's so many voices that need to be, you know, spoken for, and I can be one of them, so I'm happy to do that.
4: You've done a lot of, you know, romantic comedy stuff.
7: I do.
4: And then I think about how you met your man. Are you a hopeless romantic?
7: It literally was the summer of my life. 2017, having just a blast, I decided I was going to stay single, be single, but I did pray on, like, you know, if anyone does come into my life, they have to be a good person, except me and my daughter. And literally the last day of my summer, I meet this guy at a restaurant.
4: We should say in France.
7: In France.
4: Right.
7: I like what our relationship has done. We have a life both in France and California. We have children together, and we're never bored.
4: You talk about getting out of the box, and I think that applies not just to your personal life. Is that kind of a mantra you have in life when it comes to artistically?
7: Even getting into the food industry, coming from, you know, the entertainment field, was something that maybe I didn't necessarily know, but I know I love food. And so that was me stepping out of the box and saying, I'm going to try something new, and it's going to be scary, it's going to be challenging, but it's going to be so worth it.
4: When you've stepped out of the box and fallen flat on your face, mm-hmm. how do you get back up?
7: As an entrepreneur, I've had many businesses that I've started, and it's fun to fall on your face, but it's a learning process, and there's such a learning curve to any business. You learn so much, and you can apply that to your future businesses or just future ideas, or it just makes you a stronger person.
4: What's the scariest thing you've ever done?
7: Becoming a parent. But I'm so happy that I did it. Every day is a challenge. But when I look at them and I see how happy they are and just how they've also inspired me.
4: Don't you think it's also important to be okay with not being okay sometimes?
7: Mm-hmm. It is tough because a lot of people, they are hurting inside, you know, and they're also showing a different persona. But talk to your friends, go hiking, breathe, work out. All of these different things actually are really good things to kind of internally process things with yourself.
4: Recording career, acting career, Beignet business owner, motherhood.
7: Okay.
4: What's next?
7: I just produced my first thriller. I'm the star of, and I produced my first film. And now I'm also working on another film with Netflix that I'm also producing. And, of course, opening up more beignet boxes.
4: What have we got? Because there's two lots here.
7: Okay, so right here we have our classic beignets. Yes. And then we have our beignet French toast. And, of course, we've got the powdered sugar on top with some syrup on the side.
4: All right, cheers to the beignet. Cheers.
7: It never gets old.
4: No, it really doesn't.
7: It's so good.
4: This has been fun. Thank you.
7: Thank you.
4: Thanks for having us.
7: You gave me a reason to eat beignets today.
4: Those beignets were so delicious. That's going to do it for this episode of Plus Life. But don't worry, we'll be back next time sharing more inspiring stories. Remember, you can follow us at Plus Life Media across all social platforms or visit the website pluslifemedia.com for more information. Thanks for joining us. And remember, you can always turn positive into a plus. 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
19: Go after those dreams and make them happen.
20: Forest school is curiosity and exploring and risk taking.
21: And this is what we're going to use to start a fire.
22: There we go.
23: Nice job, Tyler.
24: When you remove the walls of a classroom, the learning opportunities are endless.
25: When nature is your classroom, you're never going to run out of things to learn about, to be curious about, to ask questions about.
26: Like, see all the patterns on it? It's kind of like a turkey's tail.
25: The brain makes like 300 new neural connections every day. When we have students outside and they are hands-on and they're digging in the mud and they're feeling and smelling and tasting everything around them.
21: Oh, it smells so good, huh?
25: Those connections are even deeper that they're making. And I've had students who were nonverbal after a year of forest school.
26: It's just so much fun.
25: They will not stop talking.
24: Now she can't wait to go to school. Every day is a new adventure for her. Goodbye, Mom. I'm off to class today. Asking me every day, you know, when can I go back to school?
21: Rachel McCotis is our director, and she's the one that has the vision. She's the one that inspires us.
37: Rachel is honestly everything you could want in a teacher.
21: One thing I wanted to tell you guys about the bees today, why do you think we have to harvest honey inside?
26: They could sting you.
21: So we're going to have to be very careful.
25: My name is Rachel McCotis, and I'm the founder of Free Haven Forest School in Mokena, Illinois.
21: They've got chickens and ducks. They've got trails that they made. There are survival classes. There is creek time. They learn about fishing. They learn about all of the native animals and insects that are around, birds and bugs. They have just an opportunity to kind of indulge in their creativity and be free to do so.
25: Free Haven was founded in 2021. When I first started teaching outside, it was because of COVID. After doing it for 1 year, I decided I could never teach inside again. Because there were really no other forest schools in Illinois for me to work at, I started my own, and that's kind of how Free Haven was born. This past year, we've served over 300 students. We kind of started running at forest preserves, and we've grown into our own location here.
21: Well, what we see here is our classroom. Our classroom is our outdoor world.
25: Forest school is learning outside in all weather, learning with all of our senses. And so we get kids outside and we're exploring and learning and discovering. We learn so much more just tactilely than we do just with pen and paper.
0: We have trees, we have creek, we have leaves. We have free areas for the kids to run and play and explore.
24: The kids are immersed in nature all day long. Everything here is child-led. They are pursuing their learning goals.
25: To see the transformation in my girls, to see how curious they are and excited to be outside. When kids spend more time outside, they're less anxious, they're less depressed, they can focus better. They can learn better. When we take kids outside and when we let them climb trees and build their confidence and be involved in gross and fine motor activities that happen naturally, the growth just happens.
37: Kids these age, they need to be hands-on. They learn from it. I'm a hands-on learner and I'm an adult.
24: Physically, I've seen even my three-year-old do things that are so impressive to me that, you know, might make me nervous. To watch her grab a rope and swing across the creek. And that's what Free Haven offers, is the ability for kids to assess their own risk and accomplish something that they never did before.
25: I hope in my lifetime that we are able to change a lot of policy and make Forest School accessible to all students, including students in the public school. Children today are expected to change the world, change the planet, and change all the habits that we've had for generations. But we're not giving future generations an opportunity to have a relationship with nature and with the planet. And so if we really, really want to see things change in the future, we have to get kids outside. This next generation will be able to make lots of changes that we haven't been able to, but only if we allow them to interact with nature and to love nature the way we all should.
2: When you go to Disney, you expect to see all the new clothing that are out, everything that's fresh, but coming here, you're not going to really know what you're going to find, but you can find some from 10 years ago. It's more of a surprise.
6: It's nice to have a budget option to come and get clothes that relate to Disney, and there are really good picks here.
8: You might walk into a thrift store and be lucky if you find a couple Disney pieces, because generally any other thrift stores, they're going to sell them as quickly as they get them. But here, things are priced well, and it's just a beautiful concentration and array of a lot of the Disney stuff.
11: We're here in the city of Anaheim, about 10 minutes away from Disney. It's amazing. People come from all over the world, you know, and our foot traffic's just been insane. And it wasn't even intentional. Like, we weren't trying to, like, focus on just Disney. And then, you know, the influencers and TikTokers starting, you know, coming in here, buying things, filming us, putting us online. And we started getting a lot of feedback from all of it. So we just kind of, like, ran with it. We're like, okay. Well, everyone's coming here for Disney stuff. Let's keep filling it with Disney stuff, you know?
2: She's always loved Disney, so it's like, let me try to come up with something that I can surprise her with that she might not know about.
6: It was fun. We found the Grogu shirts that are really cool that we definitely wouldn't have found at Disneyland, and they're very unique, and they were for a good price.
11: So as far as Disney stuff, we have obviously the new merchandise. We have the secondhand, vintage, and new toys, plushes, higher-end collectibles as well. You know, now we're out buying collections. People are contacting us saying, hey, we got a collection. We want to downsize this and that. So we'll purchase it, you know.
8: I know, for instance, there's a wooden Pinocchio that's in one of the cases. And I know that Pinocchio alone probably values anywhere upwards of $1,500.
11: It's fun to see people actually come in and say, hey, I used to have one of those as a kid. You know, my grandma had the whole collection. This takes me back to when I was a child. And it can change from here to this afternoon. You know, someone can bring by a whole collection and say, I got this. And next thing you know, we got, you know, tons of merch from 1960s, to 1970s. It's constantly changing in here. And once they're gone, you know, and...
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3: Appreciate every stroke of genius. 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
3: Worth the Wait takes you to the front of America's longest lines to answer one question. Is it worth the wait? From a massive 7-pound burrito to a slice of pie that has locals going crazy, we'll let you know what's worth it and what's not. This is Worth the Wait. This country is full of unusual places to see and amazing things to do. But only the locals really know where to go. On My Go-To, we discover some of the strangest...
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22: A few years ago, my oldest daughter, Lucy, at the time, I believe she was around 3, I wanted to give her a dollhouse for Christmas. And I knew it was going to go in our playroom right at the front of our house, so I really wanted it to look good in our house. So I found a dollhouse that I ended up making over. This was the first dollhouse that I worked on for my daughter, Lucy. And the second I started this project, I was in love. This was all pink. This was purple. I knew that this was not going to be the last dollhouse that I worked on. I added little window boxes, put in little fake flowers. I had the best time working on the dollhouse. It came with a little bit of furniture, so I kind of already had a little bit of a background in woodworking, and so I kind of just miniaturized that and started doing miniature woodworking. Gave her the dollhouse for Christmas. She loved it. And then my friends saw it, and they all wanted dollhouses for their daughters. They said, you know, you really should start selling this stuff. So I decided to start selling some of this. Something I have been working on for more than a year now is a modular dollhouse design. You have individual dollhouse rooms that have magnets. And so your rooms snap into place, and that way you can constantly be changing the layout of your dollhouse. They can be as creative as they want. They could buy multiple dollhouses and build a city. You could have stacks of towers everywhere. You can constantly be rearranging, and so they're never limited to this one idea.

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11: Nature in general is where I find my peace and my serenity and my center of balance. And it's just somewhat of a magical place that you cannot find in just your neighborhood woodland or a park.
12: We are 134 acres of conserved land dedicated solely to the education and distribution of native plants here in the Bucks County area.
11: Not only do they bring beauty and attract wildlife and pollinators, but they are essential to our way of life.

But what that does is recognizes the real tangible health and wellness benefits that engaging with green space can do for a person. So I would say it is absolutely crucial to engage with outdoor natural spaces and to learn about them and bring them to your own yards.

0: The mission of Bowman's Hill Wildflower Preserve is to increase the knowledge and use of native plants by serving as an educational resource and as a destination that inspires conservation action. In Japan, there is a phenomenon that is called forest bathing. Forest bathing is even prescribed by doctors. For instance, for people who are dealing with anxiety or stress, you know, you might get a doctor's note saying, go walk in the woods, go walk in the forest for a while. We are bringing those classes actually to the preserve as well. It's one of our most popular classes is forest bathing.
1: This enables us to provide plants to the public to get more native plants out into the world, which is the primary mission of the nursery here at Bowman's Hill. It's just a really special place for visitors to come, and our goal is to, you know, share that with the world.
2: You ready to take the tour?
3: Phoebe, okay. We get to take the tour of the tiny house of happiness.
2: The tiny house of happiness?

0: this is a short-term tiny house rental. It's kind of a self-guided retreat for folks to really learn and sense a truer, more sustainable version of themselves. When people stay here, they get a workbook. They get to practice these habits of happiness and then learn how to embed them back into their daily lives when they go back home. There are 6 different activities in the workbook that we know lead to happiness. Consistently, one of the first things people say when they come into the tiny house is, I can't believe how spacious this feels. This is a fold-down table.
1: And it's like workspace plus eating space.
0: It's 283 square feet.
1: Oh, it's so cozy.
0: I think one of the most unique parts of the home is our incinerating toilet. Yeah, I get that look a lot, actually.
1: How does this work?
0: It works kind of the same way as a standard flush, and then it uses heat to turn waste into ash. So then you just have to empty the ash about once a week. So I have been studying the science of well-being really for the last 8 or 9 years, and just decided to start this business as a way to teach people what the science of happiness says.
1: His tiny house of happiness is amazing. Can I just move in?
0: Hi, I'm Danny Torrance, the founder of the Tiny House of Happiness. We're located in the Aubrey Arboretum, which is a nonprofit arboretum here in Philadelphia that has over 56 acres of just natural land.
1: With the birds chirping, the blue sky today, the daffodils right outside the window, it adds to the entire experience.
0: The house was built by Liberation Tiny Homes. They are a company based in Lancaster, Pennsylvania. They're very skilled craftsmen and use high quality materials, sustainable materials, to really focus on building the natural world kind of into our environments. There's a window on every side of the tiny house, so it gets a ton of natural sunlight.
1: And then up here you get the view of the rest of the arboretum.
0: Every corner of the tiny house has been designed to meet some purpose. It has a full kitchen.
1: This is great!
0: It has a full refrigerator and freezer, and then we have a full-size oven here.
1: And there's a gratitude wall.
0: If we notice the things that we're grateful for every day, that leads to lasting happiness. Let's write something on the gratitude wall.
1: Okay.
0: We've all received messaging that our happiness is just on the other end of that next purchase. We know from our research that our stuff doesn't lead to lasting happiness.
1: You should go see it. It's just so well done.
0: We stock the tiny house of happiness to have everything that you'll need when you're staying there to practice these activities that lead to well-being. So we have a full weight set, yoga mats. We have meditation cushions. This is a really peaceful place to be able to do that. I like to call this the shelf actualization. You book a stay here just like you would any other Airbnb. We do have a 2-night minimum to give folks enough time to go through the workbook and to get the full experience. We made a decision not to have Wi-Fi at the tiny house. Our hope is that people are able to swap out their screen time for green time, really connecting to yourself, to your community and other people, and connecting to the natural world. Those are sustainable pathways to live a happier, more meaningful life. So come on in. My hope is that by staying here, they'll learn things that they can practically do in their day-to-day life to increase their happiness.
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5: 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I didn't think they would have helped me like this.
3: And putting other people first.
6: It takes them back to who they were when they weren't homeless.
3: Even on a tough day, we're here for you on All Good. The extraordinary bond we have with our pets is unlike any other. Here on Pet Project, we consider our furry friends members of the family, and we know you do, too. So we're introducing you to some of the most amazing pets we've met.
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3: 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On My Go-To, we discover some of the strangest...
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3: 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And at Bite Size, communities coming together around food is what we're all about. 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
14: So this is the room where Walt Disney was born. His brother Roy was born in this room, and his sister Ruth was also born in this room. But this is Walt and Ruth. We think Walt's about four here, and Ruth is two. And so this is the porch, and this is the side of the house. This door that you see here, we actually recreated.
15: People think about Chicago, they think about Al Capone, they think about Michael Jordan, but they never think about the fact that Walt Disney was born in the Hermosa community here in Chicago. And so I want that to be a known fact.

0: own the home with my partner and my husband, Brent Young. My husband and I, we work in the theme park business, and we produce theme park attractions. And we had no idea that Walt Disney was born in Chicago. And so when we found this home, we thought, wow, if we don't know that, there must be a lot of other people that don't know that. So that's when we stepped in and purchased the home, all with the intent of restoring it to its original state that Walt and the family would have recognized. We found this horseshoe hanging inside the wall, and we're convinced that Elias Disney hung this in the wall and for good luck.
1: We've been able to kind of do a forensic demolition of the house and take it apart very carefully to not disrupt anything, and find out where the original windows were, to get down to the original flooring, to find places where we could find the original moldings and recreate the house and bring it back to its historic state. You know, Walt's father, Elias, built this house. His mother, Flora, was the architect of the house.
0: The home was built in 1893, and they stayed here until 1906. What's amazing about this house is that this is the only place that the Disney family lived together for as long as they did, all seven people in a 1,200-square-foot home. When we got the house, there was aluminum siding all around the home, so we had to peel that off. And what was amazing, as unattractive as the aluminum siding was, it protected the original wood that Elias himself hung on the house. So this is Walt and Roy's room. Two people, two boys sharing this room. We created this concept art to kind of demonstrate what we want to create in here with having projection on the ceiling. Roy Disney was 8 years old when Walt was born, and there are so many books talking about how Roy really took care of Walt, and they were a team. And really, this is where their partnership started. What we're trying to do on the inside is transport guests from 2023 to 1903, and really have them walk through these doors and experience what it would have been like to be Walt Disney as a child. That'll take funding, and so that's kind of where we are. We were able to finish the home, the restoration, and now we have a blank slate to work with.
1: The green and the yellow, those are the two houses that
2: right next to each other.
1: Right next to each other that Elias built. Elias Disney built 2156, and he also built these two. Purchased the properties and was able to build these two houses. And he also helped to construct the St. Paul Church, which is just around the corner. And this is the church that Elias, Flora, and the Disney family would attend. Elias Disney was a deacon, and the pastor of this church was his dear friend. They formed a pact where they would name their children after each other, and therefore the reverend of the church, Walter Barr, named his child Elias, and Elias in turn named his son Walter.
0: The picture that we saw inside of Walt and Ruth on the porch, and they're in their Sunday best, this is where they're going.
1: This church is used by the community today. It reflects the neighborhood. It's a Latino Baptist church.
3: Y hoy día estamos aquí para Disney Creativity Days, y porque también hoy día es el cumpleaños de Roy Disney. So we're here because today is Roy Disney's birthday, and we have a proclamation from our new mayor, Mayor Brandon Johnson. Tenemos una proclamación de nuestro nuevo alcalde, Brandon Johnson, declaring today Roy Disney Day. So
4: Over the years, the city of Chicago has partnered with the Walt Disney Birthplace. There's been an honorary street naming, designating this portion of Trip as Honorary Disney Family Way. We have supported them in doing activations of this site outdoors. So we're committed to continuing to support the Walt Disney Birthplace. And so I'm just so happy of all of the efforts. We have supported them in doing activations of this site outdoors. So we're committed to continuing to support the Walt Disney Birthplace. And so I'm just so happy of all of the efforts that have gone on here to rehabilitate this home and make it an attraction for families, for Walt Disney fans, for people all across the globe to come here and learn.
0: Since all that we know about early childhood development now, that Walt was really formed right here.
1: And Walt, you know, through many failures in his life, he followed his dreams and he changed the world. And we believe that this example, his birthplace home, the place where in the first 4 years of his life pretty much determined his personality and his character, that even from humble beginnings, anybody who lives in, you know, under modest means, if they follow their dreams, they too can change the world.
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13: Every drop of everything is potentially art. I'm Bradley Hart, and I make contemporary fine art by using bubble wrap. My palette has 116 colors that I choose between for each painting. I load thousands of syringes with paint in preparation to begin the injection. When approaching a new project, it first and foremost has to start with an image. I've done portraits in the likes of Marilyn Monroe, Kurt Cobain, Michael Jackson, David Bowie, John Lennon, and my current portrait that I'm working on right now is Notorious B.I.G. I do thoroughly enjoy watching people's responses as they interact with the work. They can imagine if a machine made it, but to see these thousands of bubbles and go, wait a minute, this was done by hand? Sometimes people are stopped by the fact that it's physically bubble wrapped. For some people, I've ruined it because they're like, no, I have to pop these bubbles. My bubbles are not poppable. The paint dries inside. For the most part, people just are elated to get to experience and take part in something that they didn't think was possible. I originally started using the idea of bubble wrap to play with the cultural trope, whether or not you should touch art or not, after a bunch of experiences with overzealous security guards telling people not to touch art in a museum, leading up to a leftover roll of bubble wrap that was in my studio after my first solo exhibition in New York, and having that aha moment, seeing the bubble wrap going, oh my God, this is the perfect material for the statement I wanted to make. Syringes were the natural and only way to put the paint into bubble wrap. Living with multiple sclerosis and needing to be injecting myself every other day with disease-modifying medications in my thighs, I guess the concept of syringes and needles were in the back of my mind.
14: I was diagnosed when I was 31. I remember the neurologist coming over to my bed in the emergency room. He just came to me and said, well, there's no reason to say this, but you have MS. As far as I was concerned, my life is over. I've been very lucky and very thankful for the luck that I've been afforded. The art world has kind of enveloped me and helped lift me up.
13: My studio is an ecosystem. I repurpose and collect everything. And while I don't always know where the pieces are going to be used or go in the future, I imagine that there will always be something to do with them.
14: To date, I've made just over 100 injection paintings. It's been really a big blessing. I'm visually inspired by so many things in the world.
13: There's a lot more depth to it than just the bubbles.

0: I'm not the typical story of I knew I was going to be an artist since the age of one. I thought, hey, you know, I'm okay in arts, but it doesn't mean that I'm going to be an artist. I was working in office jobs, nothing really remotely artistic. We came to the U.S. in 2006 from Israel. What we decided after 2 years of being here under sponsorship was to basically gamble. And I asked for a different visa that is given to people with extraordinary abilities. We just put everything that I have done since high school together and sent it. I'm forever grateful for whoever approved that visa because that opened up a whole new world and I discovered who I am. I remember vividly when we got the visa. That was a great, great moment, but at the same time, terrifying. The first year, I offered web design and graphic design and illustrations and also murals, just because I did a few back in Israel. And after a year, it became clear that you can basically outsource, you know, graphic design and web design and illustration anywhere really in the world, but you really can't outsource mural work. And so that became my main kind of direction. Self-taught. I don't know if even self-taught is the right word, because what I do is I learn as I go. Every wall is different. I don't have like a method. I do have a method in design. For example, if you tell me you have a wall that you want a mural on, I will ask you for photos of that wall, or I'll go take photos and then I design on the computer directly on the photo of that wall, because it's important to me to see the canvas. And then when it comes to actually doing it, there's all kinds of hurdles and difficulties that you have to kind of overcome. So I always say that I'm a lot artist, but I'm also part MacGyver. So you just have to make it work. And sometimes, many times, my preferred method is grid. But sometimes I have to work with projection, and sometimes freehand, and sometimes whatever. And you just have to make it work. I think my biggest pride goes to Big Mural and the Third Ward. That is 250 foot long, and it's all portraits of people from the community. It became this magnificent collection of everybody, of diversity, of all ages that reside in that area. It's on the side of the school, but it doesn't represent only the school. So it was just a great kind of impromptu diversity representation of that neighborhood, and they take a lot of pride in that. I do also street painting. I started that actually here in 2009. Some of the street painting that I do is called anamorphic or 3D. And so in the age of taking pictures, it's classic, because really when you're on site, it's a little different experience than actually seeing it in the picture. And people have to be coached how to see it and how to take a picture. But once they do, it's like magic. I had no other choice but to do what I do, and that brought the best of me, you know? It's just so great, and I'm so grateful for this whole world that opened just because we wanted to come here.
1: With the human skulls, the skulls on the wall, the taxidermy, all that stuff. We're kind of death positive. It's more of giving these animals and these people a second life as opposed to just throwing them in the dirt.
2: I'm Jeremy.
1: I'm Jeremy.
2: And this is the Dark Art Emporium.
1: Dark Art Emporium is a fine art gallery with a oddity shop attached to it, located in downtown Long Beach.
2: We show work that you wouldn't normally find in a typical art gallery. Stuff that flies under the radar of the mainstream.
3: Baculum is walrus penis bone. Only at Dark Art Emporium.
1: We don't show landscapes. We don't show shell jewelry. Grandma's stuff isn't going to be here. There's no Thomas Kincaid on the walls here. I think our art should evoke emotion, whether it's, you know, repulsion or admiration.
4: Like the things that are in jars, you know, like the baby chicks kind of give me a little bit of the skin crawling. But, you know, other than that, I love everything that's in here.
2: you know, you're going to get people who cross themselves as they walk by. Mostly people are at least intrigued. They're fascinated. I think a lot of people are often surprised at the fact that they find things that they are enamored with here.
4: The Dark Art Emporium has really become the hub of our neighborhood. It brings just a really awesome sense of what Long Beach is really about.
2: Long Beach is the Portland of Southern California, right? The keep it weird mentality is alive and well here. And I think that's why we're so embraced by the community.
1: I don't know, like, cookie cutter stuff is boring. I guess if you're a boring person, then go to IKEA and get the Marilyn Monroe painting that everybody has. But, I mean, get something that shows who you are and something that speaks to you.
2: Dark Art Emporium, we are not basic art for basic people.
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6: My name is Alexander Z, and I'm an artist and woodworker in Oakland. This is my best friend and studio buddy, Jack. Hey, Bubba. I originally thought I was going to be a painter, possibly an art teacher. I went to school for art, and it wasn't until I got a job working for a major retailer, I was doing displays. I fell in love with being in the wood shop. This is the best part. Any project that revolved around me building something, that's what I wanted to run with. I eventually quit that job to start my business. Life as an artist really is a 7 days a week, 24 hours a day job. I make large scale to small scale art pieces that can go on the wall, be headboards, be tables, kind of anything. My biggest passion really is diving deep into myself and letting my work be an extension of who I am. The redwood that I get is sustainably farmed, so not cutting down any forests, which is really important to me. I create in a flow state. That's really what is most successful for me. So I kind of just think of a general color scheme and a general design, and I just go for it. So I like to give myself a little bit of freedom because even when I'm taking my own direction, I don't like being micromanaged. I don't believe that inspiration is just this way of life that I'm walking around inspired all the time. Be open to maybe the bad art that you make or the mess up. I didn't really think about how tiny he is when I was making it.
0: And so he's got his little King's Lair that can lead to the ultimate inspiration and the entire new body of work. I really could not be the person that I am today without this incredible community that I am surrounded by. Women that are doing the same thing as me, being female pioneers to their craft in a male-dominated world. I think that we can all accept ourselves more and love ourselves more and remember that we are powerful. It doesn't matter what our gender is. Being in Oakland is something that has supported my career. I have definitely found a community out here of makers that did the same thing, that have bigger spaces and were able to continue their art career and still be in the Bay. We're giving each other opportunities to keep growing and stay here.
12: Coming up,
13: 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We get a lot of satisfaction out of making the impossible happen.
12: And later,
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11: 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This is Worth the Wait. This country is full of unusual places to see and amazing things to do. But only the locals really know where to go. On My Go-To, we discover some of the strangest...
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11: 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Let us add a little flavor to your day at Bite Size. This country is full of unusual places to see and amazing things to do. And who knows them better than the locals? On My Go-To, we head on down the side streets to find the beloved places you won't want to miss. Join us to find all the secret spots that the locals love on My Go-To. 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So we're introducing you to some of the most amazing pets we've met. 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
13: We get a lot of satisfaction out of making the impossible happen. Colossal Media is an outdoor advertising company, but what makes it different is all of our work is hand-painted. We do, nationally based advertising campaigns, so like you might see digital board and vinyl board. Well, we'll do the painted version of it. There's many, many good portrait painters out there that work in, sterile, controlled conditions, and they can make beautiful portraits, but, can they still make that same portrait, on the side of a crappy building in 0-degree weather with not enough time and not enough help? That's kind of like the unique situation that we're constantly working in.
30: It's thrilling to paint the large-scale walls on the sides of buildings, stories up in the air over the city. We'll spend an entire week on location, slowly adding to this painting, and the final product, you really see it reflected in the people that walk by, their mouth open, stare in amazement.
1: What we're doing at the shop is preparing for the projects that are coming up. And this is where the team assembles in the morning to get projects ready to go out into the city and go up on walls. Every single person that works here touches each job that comes into the door in some way, shape, or form.
2: So in the womb, they get the artwork. They decide who's going to be the painters on it. At the same time, Nicole breaks it down to show the difference in like contrast, colors, blend lines, grids it so that it can be patterned. This is kind of what the painters are working with. This is what they hold on to while they're painting. It's an awesome Rick and Morty one. Pretty hyped on that. It then gets through a process called burning. What it is a tiny machine here that sends current through a wire to the tip of a piece of graphite. Basically puts tiny little holes into pieces of butcher paper. After it gets burned, they pounce it. Creates basically your roadmap. We paint with pretty much primarily 100% oil-based enamel paints. This section of this table is the first ever table that was bought when the company started as well. So this has like 15 years of just paint being mixed on it. This is where we store the equipment that we use to scale the size of buildings. The mixing we do is all done by eye and by hand. We have a greenhouse roof so that we can see color while we're mixing in here exactly as we see it outside. Anything and everything the painters need, they have in here.
1: When we started the company, there were three of us, just me and my two partners, and there's more than 80 of us now. We're in a bunch of different cities across the United States, and we're painting more than 500 murals a year.
3: It's kind of thrilling to be high off the ground and paint. At the beginning, I guess there's kind of those butterflies you get climbing over a parapet onto the rig for the first time. It feels great to know people appreciate the walls and get to see the ads. It lets you step back and appreciate something, even an advertisement, that has that craft, has that human touch to it.
1: You know, while we're just making billboards and painting signs, this also to us is kind of like our life's work.
2: That fan actually almost killed me one time, which is cool.
4: I buy the cars myself. And the kids start rocking on what they want to do. You know, you want people to recognize what you're trying to say from 2 to 92, and music is incredibly across the spectrum. This year, they picked the Rolling Stones.
7: Right now, I'm working on Ruby Tuesday.
4: These kids love the old school music. Rolling Stones have been the same folks doing it for 50 years. This is Honky Tonk Woman. This is Ruby Tuesday. There's Charlie Watts playing the drums. And then we have the 19th Nervous Breakdown, which is what I usually feel about now with an art car. We do drawings about what we think it needs to look like, album covers and getting pieces of songs and symbolizing songs. And then we try to make it resemble somewhat that.
7: We all have our own styles.
4: You just do all this?
7: And they all just kind of like mesh together.
4: Amazing. Let's do like a wad of stuff here, maybe. When you try to make something, it changes a little bit. This, I think, needs a bars. The design has changed a little bit. Everything they've built, he's amazing with that. The tongue and Mick Jagger and Keith Richards are all sculpted by hand by these children. And that giant cake on top, it's from the Let It Bleed album.
7: With having to work with so many people, we kind of become like a family.
8: It's just so much fun.
7: Yeah, this has been my thing throughout all of the years, my one constant.
8: Things in my life always kind of end up making time for our car, and I don't see that not happening.
4: You're doing something creative. You're out of the scholastic setting. It's wonderful.
12: Coming up.
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12: 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You hear it once and remember everything.
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11: 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So we're introducing you to some of the most amazing pets we've met.
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15: When I surf, I don't want to come back on land. 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But when I'm out on the water, it really makes me feel alive and, you know, intense.
16: 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We watched, you know, surfing with him and having fun. We were looking at how he was actually surfing, and we said, you know what? 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
15: We started collaborating about how could we make a custom surfboard that would work to fit my unique center of gravity, my unique body shape.
16: We've learned so much. 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
12: You're watching Stroke of Genius.
9: We've been taking the kids to the Art Car Parade since they were little. I'm not exactly sure who said originally, what about the dinosaur? But that's where the idea came from.
17: I'd always wanted to do an art car, right from when the kids were tiny.
9: So Jerry called my bluff one year and said, well, let's make an art car.
17: She was full of holes, and we managed to get the resources to airlift her out of where she was. We would be up at 7 every morning working till the sun went down, I think. Yeah. The two boys in the family did all of the mechanics and the engineering, and the three girls did all the decoration and artwork.
18: We brought the head to Houston and just, like, put it in our garage on a platform, and every weekend we would basically be painting the head and getting all of the detail down before the parade.
17: Hi, I'm Jerry.
19: I'm Luke.
9: I'm Lou.
18: And I'm Sasha.
20: And this is Hippiesaurus.
9: Hippiesaurus is a kind of outrageous art car that we dreamed up. 11 feet tall, about 34 feet long, weighs about 2,000 pounds.
17: Hippiesaurus was discovered in a junkyard. She came from an amusement park from the 1960s. It was a roadside park in Sacramento, California. She was full of holes. She was really very unloved and uncared for. And we managed to get the resources to airlift her out of where she was.
9: We've been taking the kids to the Art Car Parade since they were little. I'd say probably 5 or 6 times. We had seen Hippiesaurus a few times, and I'm not exactly sure who said originally, what about the dinosaur? But that's where the idea came from. And I think if we'd known how much work it was going to be originally, we might have thought differently, but we did it.
17: And it was about a year's worth of work, stripping her down and patching her and then priming her. And from then on, we got her out in August, the year before the Art Car Parade. All of Thanksgiving break, all of Christmas break, we would be up at 7 every morning working till the sun went down, I think. Yeah. The two boys in the family did all of the mechanics and the engineering, and the three girls did all the decoration and artwork.
9: Luke was a big fabricator. He did a lot of cutting and welding. He learned how to weld on the project.
19: It was pretty hard the first couple of times I was welding and doing stuff on it. But after a while, I got kind of, like, used to working on it, and so it was pretty easy after that.
18: We brought the head to Houston and just, like, put it in our garage on a platform, and every weekend up until the parade in Houston, we would basically be painting the head and getting all of the detail down before the parade. So these are actually records, and we put the records in an oven, and when you do that, they sort of curl up like that and form flower-like shapes. So we did that with a bunch of records, and then we spray-painted them all different colors to look like flowers.
17: We wanted to mirror everything. This took 40 hours of of work just trying to get these on. We tried to come up with the most famous hippie sayings that everybody knew.
18: This giant rainbow over the back of the Hippiesaurus was actually the thing that we did first. So this actually took a really, really long time.
17: And our girls definitely turned into acrobats because a lot of the time they were sitting up on top of that thing trying to paint the rainbow and not slide off down the butt.
1: Hey, good afternoon, everyone. Check it out. I'm 11 feet up in the air on the Hippiesaurus.
3: That's right.
18: It turned out incredible, like even more incredible than I thought it was going to be.
9: We got a great reaction. People were having so much fun and laughing and pointing, and kids especially just love it.
18: We were all dressed like hippies, and we were sort of dancing alongside the dinosaur.
19: We won the Mayor's Cup. I was halfway expecting to win. It was really big and cool, but I mean, there was also a lot of other art cars there that were really cool.
17: Hippiesaurus made her debut in the art car last year.
19: And then we also have a smaller art car. This is Hippie Tortoise. So we got the go-kart, we took off like the roll cage, and then we put the turtle on top of it.
17: I just encourage anyone to give it a go because anyone can be an artist and anyone can really do it. Everything's bigger and better in Texas, and this is definitely one of those examples.
12: Got a favorite stroke of genius in your neighborhood? Hit us up on social and tell us about it.
13: If you compare the DNA of every human being on the planet, you'll learn that we are 99.99% the same. So why do we spend 99% of our time focusing on that 0.01% that separates us? I'm Michael Koenigs, and this is More in Common, a show where I travel the country looking for stories about what brings us together. It turns out this country has countless stories of unity. But to find these extraordinary friendships, you have to reach out. This is More in Common.
11: 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Girls.
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26: Women's Elite Boxing Club is a place where women and girls can come to build confidence, to build self-esteem.
27: Jab, jab, jab.
26: To be able to defend themselves.
27: Punches, punches, punches.
26: The energy here is so amazing and so positive. Women don't just come here to lose weight. They come here for mental health, self-care. The weight loss and the body changing and all that good stuff is, honestly, it's just a bonus. Hi, I'm Nigel Stokes. Welcome to Women's Elite Boxing Club. I got into boxing from my own personal fitness journey. I needed to find something that would help me lose a substantial amount of weight and something I wouldn't get bored with. I always loved fight sports, UFC, boxing, MMA. So I started looking around at different gyms and ended up at a boxing gym, Savannah. They're no longer there, but it's a fight gym. So it's not like, there was no one there like me. When I first started working out, I was 389. I was 389 pounds when I first started working out. And I knew that boxing would be difficult for me, but I didn't care. I didn't care. I had a mission.
27: Grab it. Keep going.
26: I left because I started mobile training. I did not realize that I was such a natural at it. I first started just helping coworkers, showing them what I was doing at the boxing gym. I started working with them at the park. Long story short, somebody made a comment, Nigel, you should probably do this all the time. A couple days later, I went on Craigslist when Craigslist was popping and put an ad. Woke up the next morning and my voicemail was full and my phone wouldn't stop ringing. From the time I set the Craigslist ad to the time I quit my day job was a month and a half.
27: Keep going.
26: It surprised me how fast it grew.
27: Fast, fast, fast.
26: I got so many clients mobile. I was training all day, all over Houston, all day. But people started asking, hey, is there a gym? I opened this gym January 2013. It was very odd because now people were coming to me. My slogan has always been, you don't have to be a boxer to train like one. So anybody that comes in here, any fitness level, can do this. I've built an amazing community over the past 10 years. This is not just a gym. This is our house. We all live here.
0: It's a really safe and inviting environment, and at the same time, it's challenging. You get a really good workout in. There's a lot of camaraderie in here. You get to know the girls really well. And then Nigel, you know, she's a great coach, but she's also a little bit like a friend. It's a place that you want to come. You look forward to it even when you've had a bad day.
2: You really build a community of women who are encouraging each other, challenging each other, and I definitely love working with the owner, Nigel, who has just been able to transform our body and our work ethic. I come in, I punch bags, I relieve stress. It's just a wonderful way to work out.
27: Keep going, jab it.
26: My message to women or really anyone that is wanting to start a fitness journey is just don't overthink it. Don't set unrealistic goals and just do it. Commit to it. Just don't set unrealistic goals. Just commit and have fun. And before you know it, you have created, you know, you've created a whole routine for yourself. And your body will definitely start changing.
29: More than 50% of the businesses started in the last decade have been started by women, and yet there really were no workspaces for women. 50% of women are in independent fields. They're contractors, they're freelancers, they're entrepreneurs. A place need to be born for women to come together. This is much bigger than one person, so I went to my daughter-in-law, Katie. And that's how we became co-founders together.
3: I wanted to work in a place that had all the amenities and support for a new mom like myself that was struggling.
29: And we all decided that this is the bathroom that we would all love to have at home.
3: And then at the same time, my mother-in-law, Stephanie, who is very passionate about mentoring women, had the same idea. She wanted to create a space for women.
29: She Space is built out by 33 women. Construction manager, to the architect, to the banker, to the insurance. Even the exterior signage company is owned by a woman.
3: This is our newest tenant.
29: The drywall company is owned by a woman. This project was built by women. So the very first thing people say when they come into She Space is like, oh my gosh, we saw the pictures, but you have to feel She Space.
3: What we are here is unapologetically feminine.
29: The colors are for enthusiasm, motivation, creativity, and to increase productivity. Because inside She Space, we have every industry imagined. We have insurance, HR, marketing and graphic design. We have physicians that come here to get their work done. We have a veterinarian. We just connect women with whatever they need. And if we don't have that woman inside She Space, someone inside here is going to know who that woman is, and we will go out and get you the help. She Space is 8,000 square feet, but it functions probably like much, much larger than that. We are open 7 days a week, 7 a.m. to 11 p.m., because we do have people that actually come here after their main job. They're kind of like working on their side gig. It's really popular in here. We are, again, here to accommodate women's schedules, because every woman's schedule is so different. We don't live or work on a 9-to-5. That just isn't how we...
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1: Worth the Wait takes you to the front of America's longest lines to answer one question. Is it worth the wait? From a massive 7-pound burrito to a slice of pie that has locals going crazy, we'll let you know what's worth it and what's not. This is Worth the Wait. This country is full of unusual places to see and amazing things to do, but only the locals really know where to go. On My Go-To, we discover some of the strangest...
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21: I would not believe at 67 I'm still like doing a long jump, okay? Who does that? Before this transplant, my life was very predictable and I didn't do a lot of physical things. I became a social worker for the City of Philadelphia Department of Human Services and I did that for 35 years. So I kept trying to go to work and my heart rate kept elevating. They said a virus attacked my heart and put me in heart failure, which made no sense to me. Like, I'd never been sick. The last time I was in the hospital was the day I was born. You telling me I need a new heart? You have to be matched with someone else, like blood type, weight. In 2005, I received my gift of life, my second chance. I heard about the transplant games through my transplant center. I swim, I do shot put, distance, javelin, and the long jump. And that was in Spain. When I was in my 50s, they were like, oh, we could really hurt ourselves. Excuse me, I'm a heart transplant. I got heart, I'm doing this. I've been to Australia, Sweden, South Africa, Argentina, Spain, and United Kingdom. I did 7 US games. So it's like my schedule. Every year I go somewhere. I have earned 51 medals, 21 golds, 15 silver, and 15 bronze.
28: One person can save the lives of 8 individual organ recipients, but also through tissue donation can help over 100 different recipients. Right now, we have over 100,000 patients who are waiting a transplant in the nation, so the need is still great, and it all starts with a family saying yes to organ donation.
21: 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So life, love it, live it, then give it. 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
4: My name is Assistant Chief Chandra Hatcher. I work for the Houston Police Department, and I've been here for 30 years.
2: We strive for excellence. Excellence. So every single day, we are trying to get better.
4: I grew up in Brooklyn, New York. We didn't have a lot. We weren't poor, but we had just enough to get by. And my parents always made me feel like skies were the limit. When I look back on my career, I feel tremendously blessed, but also tremendously honored. I started working for the Houston Police Department as one of the lowest pay grades. I was a civilian employee. I worked in the jail. And now I am at one of the highest ranks. I am the highest ranking African-American female on the police department for the fourth largest city in the country. It reminds me of the possibilities, the potential, the opportunities, because opportunities come in all shapes and sizes.
2: I started as a police officer. I became a sergeant. And
5: I see her as a lifelong friend, a big sister, someone who, outside of HPD, years beyond when she retired, that we will always be connected.
2: Sometimes they do stuff really good and she says, yay, great job.
5: She takes herself out of that profession and be a real person when need be. And that's impactful.
2: Madeline, Regina, Gladys.
4: I think women bring such a different, unique aspect to law enforcement. I wouldn't say that all women are soft, but we definitely have a different way of connecting with people. We are mothers, we are workers, we are friends, we are beautiful. We have our own diversity and uniqueness about each and every one of us. And I think that there are people in our community who can connect with our stories. I am so inspired when I go out in the field and I talk to citizens and community members, and they encourage me, and they, when they say thank you for the job that you're doing, it makes me know that I'm still here for a reason and my job really does matter.
2: If you agree to take this oath, say, I do.
6: I do.
7: I'm running because I want to live a long and healthy life. I lost my mom when she was 50 years old, and I want to do everything possible to stay healthy, stay fit, and be around to see my grandson grow.
8: Hi, I'm Lisa Wells, and I'm ready for the Houston Aramco Half Marathon. Yes! Let's go, baby, let's go!
7: I started running during the pandemic in 2020. And I got tired of sitting around. I was eating too much. I was watching television. And I said, you know what? I can go outside. I can be active. That's something that we can still do. I started walking and running. And before you knew it, I started losing weight. I found a group that I joined. The group that I run with is called Black Girls Run, and it's a wonderful group. The main mission of the group is to convince people, or encourage people, I should say, to just get moving, be healthy. A high percentage of African American women are obese, and we need to do everything possible to combat that. We get together, we run locally. Last year we went to Greece, a group of us went to Greece, and it was just phenomenal. We hold each other accountable, and we encourage each other. I found out I had MS about 10 years ago. I was at one of my son's basketball games, and the room started spinning. I started

0: started having what I found out later is called vertigo. The doctor started talking to me about the possibility of ending up in a wheelchair someday. So it can definitely be scary, you know. And so instead of allowing it to take over my life, I decided, you know what, I'm not going to succumb to that. I'm going to do everything possible to combat it. But since I've been running, I haven't had any symptoms. And I know everyone's journey is different, but for me, eating better and running, I haven't had any symptoms. So there's something to be said about that.
1: I'm proud of her. I know she supported me so much when I was a kid. You know, I ran track in high school and college. So seeing her go out there and run, it's been really, really great to see. And during COVID, seeing her, you know, go through some of those challenges and decide to actually run marathons during COVID was really inspirational to see, to the point where I'm running a little bit more than I used to. It's just been great to see her go out there, spread her wings, inspire other Black girls to run.
2: Just to watch my wife, with her energy level, her motivation to drive, her drive that she has to accomplish whatever it is she said before, to watch her accomplish those things is truly inspirational.
0: My mom was 50 years old when she passed away, and she was diagnosed with lymphoma, which is a form of cancer. And from the time she was diagnosed, she lived 1 year. I was 30 when my mom passed away, and I had two young boys, and it was pretty devastating. I keep her in my heart. There are times I actually envision her running next to me when I'm struggling. I envision her next to me. I even put outfits on her, like mom has on red and gold today, and she's encouraging me to finish. So yeah, she's always there with me. Absolutely.
3: I'm gonna be running from my mom, Patricia Ann Smith, and all of the other MS survivors out there, because my mom always taught.
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7: Here's my father, Paco Lopez.
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10: Yeah.
6: All Good is about finding everyday people doing good in their communities.
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6: Reaching out.
12: The community has a good heart. I didn't think they would have helped me like this.
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13: It takes them back to who they were when they weren't homeless.
6: Even on a tough day, we're here for you on All Good. The extraordinary bond we have with our pets is unlike any other. Here on Pet Project, we consider our furry friends members of the family, and we know you do, too. So we're introducing you to some of the most amazing pets we've met.
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6: The owners who go above and beyond to help them out.
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17: You don't want to skip anything on this.
18: To the sausages. To the best worst you've ever had.
17: We just wrapped Trahan and Sarah for the week, and one of my favorite things to do is to head out to my go-to spot, which is Worst Bar in Jersey City. Craving it already. Heading to get my sausage on. Some days we make a whole day out of hiking from Brooklyn to Jersey City just to eat the food.
18: Charlie, don't hold up the group. It's about a 30-minute hike for a day of goodness.
19: We got our house bratwurst. And then moving over to this tray, we have the halal cart, deli currywurst.
18: This is my ducktail I've been raving about.
17: You could never get through all the amazing food that is in this city from every culture and part of the world. If you want to try it, it's somewhere here in New York City and you never have to leave.
10: This is Localish Wonder Women.
20: It's not so much like, look at me, be inspired. I think it's when I'm able to share a skill or see it come to fruition in someone else. You know, I'm missing two legs, you know, I have a pretty cool story, so it's really easy for people to go, oh, look at her. But to be able to go, oh my God, look at what they can do. Look what these people have done. Like, how everyone's come together, I think that's what makes me happy.
21: I'm actually a relatively new amputee. I lost my leg about 8.5 months ago. So when you're a new amputee, you're kind of trying to find what sport works best for you. Don't let the term sitting confuse you. There is a lot of upper body movement you have to do. Working with someone like Carrie, who's a pro at it, it's just been a lot of fun, a fun little learning experience.
22: I've been coached by her previous to this. For Team USA on the para level, and she's a great coach. And I found out that she's running the program here. I came showed up in support.
23: 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Welcome to the Metropolitan Multi-Service Center. The way the accident happened. I was off duty having come back from being deployed out in Korea. And this was around the holidays, so Christmas and everything. And I had heard that I had enough credits to go to officer candidate school, because that's really what I wanted to be, like an officer. I was out celebrating with some friends that I met, because I used to be a bartender, so I knew like basically everybody in D.C. Afterwards, we decided to go to IHOP. So we're riding and on our way to IHOP, and then we were hit going 80 miles an hour by a drunk driver. I don't really remember the actual collision, right? I remember feeling like a car, like this weird sensation of going sideways, and then I remember waking up and feeling like I was squished. I'm coming in and out of consciousness, and, you know, I'm like, man, I just want to get out of here. And then I come to again, and I look up, and there's a guy. He's sitting on the roof of the car, and I was like, man, you know, just get me out of here, man. I just, you know, if whatever you have to do, you know, if you have to cut off my legs, I'll forgive you. You can feel yourself kind of slipping away, like, you know, you're getting weaker, whatever. And there was a moment in time where I was kind of, like, sitting there, and I'm kind of going down. I was like, it's just easier just to relax into it than to keep fighting. All of a sudden, like, my mom's face flashed before my eyes, and her face looked, like, so broken and hurt. And I was like, oh, no, I can't do this. Let me keep whatever it is. I'm just going to keep fighting. Me started almost immediately. I was at the National Rehab Hospital in D.C., and my mom brought her friend in to see me. And so he came in, and he was in a wheelchair. And he was like, hey, why don't you come try wheelchair basketball? And I was like, those are for people who were in wheelchairs. I'm going to be walking. I don't want to make them feel bad, right? Boy, was I wrong. Like, I got out there, and this little girl hurt my feelings, but it, you know, it totally made me want to just get out and learn how to play and get good just so I can go back and make that little girl cry. Like, that was, it's whatever motivates you, right? So sports at a high level is wheelchair basketball and sitting volleyball are my two high-level sports. I love rowing. Like, I think that's going to be my next adventure, rowing, and I love archery. I participated in four Paralympic Games. When I played, I won the silver medal in Beijing, the silver medal in London, and then finally the gold in Rio. Hence retirement. Like, where are you gonna go after gold? And that's what he's gonna slide in.
24: Okay.
20: And then what got me into coaching and working with other adaptive athletes was a friend of mine, John Register, and then Roger Nepel. They worked for the U.S. Paralympic Committee. And they were like, Carrie, you know what? You are, you know, you're a veteran, you know, you're into these sports or whatever, you'd be able to help a lot of people. And I was like, cool, just tell me what I need to do, right? We ended up starting the Paralympic military program out at Walter Reed in Bethesda, where we would have veterans who were in the hospital and introduce them, who would bring in like rowing and volleyball and all of those different sports and bring it to them. So I think that was a great experience for those who were in the hospitals. I am the director of people and culture at Move United, so I'm here to, I do a little bit of everything. I do a little bit of recruiting, I do a little bit of human resources, I do diversity, equity, and inclusion. What our main mission is, though, is to make sure that within 50 miles of every American in the United States, that there's an opportunity to have an adaptive sports experience.
21: Ladies and gentlemen, please welcome your Insperity Inspiration Award recipient, Sergeant Carrie Miller Ortiz.
23: truly felt like a princess for that Insperity Award. Like, I'm so grateful for that opportunity to be there. I got to wear my little frilly dress. Like, it was just like and all of these superstars. I got to meet the other Olympians and Paralympians and hang out, because we don't really get to hang out or anything here, you know? And so to be able to hang out with them and take pictures and talk and laugh, like, it was just a great, great experience. One of the things that people always ask me is, like, what is your crowning moments? Like, what are the things that you're most proud of? And it's not the medals. It's not, I mean, like, I think it was really cool, and it was a great experience, and I fought hard to get to where I was. But I think that the things that made me most proud was being able to give back to, you know, fellow veterans and people like myself. Being able to, you know, we don't know what life's going to leave, but that legacy of empowering other people to be able to, you know, get out of bed. Succeed, seeing other people grow, and the happiness and joy, because this is something I'm giving you that you'll never lose. Like, it's something that, you know, you can then pass on to other people, and that's something I gave. It's a legacy, right?
10: Want more Localish? 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So here on Out of Office, we're taking you to some of our favorite vacation spots where the locals show us how to really relax.
0: And I could feel it when I went from one bath to the next.
10: Take in the sights.
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29: 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You know what I mean? So you both help each other out, and you guys get a chance to, like, grow. So I think it's dope.
31: I keep thinking about this quote by Nelson Mandela. I don't lose. I either win or I learn. But what if your learning comes at the expense of someone having to spend the rest of their life behind bars?
32: This show is addictive. It's spicy. It's smart. It's sexy. There is something for everyone in this show. You will not be let down. And just with Carrie and Ramla and Larry and Pilar, truly, if you're not watching, you're going to be out of the loop. Who wants to be out of the loop?
33: I just want people to see, like, the show and see, like, look what you can do when you empower women and people of color to be behind the scenes. And I just hope people get excited, and I hope that more of this is to come in other shows.
34: I'm, you know, first generation Middle Eastern, so to me, supporting other local businesses, specifically Black and brown communities, are very important to me, and I just like to, you know, put my money where it matters.
28: I think it's amazing. It gives Hilltop exposure. They deserve it, you know. So all these years in Inglewood, it's a hole in the wall. It's a native local business, so any good exposure is the best exposure for them.
35: Anywhere that you can advertise, especially for a film or a TV show, is important. But if you go to small businesses where people go and they spend their time at, that's always going to be a beautiful thing.
29: It gives the consumer, you know, a chance to feel like they grabbed onto it. And whenever you feel like a friend of yours has put you on to something, it's just a little bit more special.
34: Especially reading that Kerry Washington and Larry Wilmore, I love both of them, that the fact that they're executive producers, I'll watch anything they do.
29: I'm going to go check out Reasonable Doubt. I know that much. I was like, yeah.
35: Definitely. I'm going to check it out now. I'm guilty.
26: New episodes of Reasonable Doubt streaming only on Hulu.
36: The Museum of Failure is a collection of failed innovations from all around the world. My basic training is as a clinical psychologist. I got kind of tired of that, so I moved into doing more work with organizational groups. That led to a PhD focusing on how companies can create a climate that's more innovative. And that's where I started getting obsessed with the literature on failure and learning from failure. And that led to the Museum of Failure.
3: Together with my partner, Josephine Baudot, we brought the Museum of Failure to Industry City, Brooklyn. Dr. Samuel West began collecting so-called failures about 2 decades ago. The idea really is to spark that conversation about failure, to use it as a platform for learning and for growth.
36: Innovation, if you break it down, it's about the activities of experimentation. So you test things out and see what happens. And about exploration, where you try to discover new paths and new methods. Experimentation and exploration are very prone to failure. Sometimes they don't get it right and they launch products that then fail and then they end up in the Museum of Failure. I think we need to destigmatize failure universally, as long as the failure is done in the name of progress. So I don't want people just to be sloppy or not care. But failure, when you're actually trying to push things forward, that should not be stigmatized.
3: We have technological failures, medical failures. The toys are definitely a fun section. Food failures, transportation failures. There's even a mature adult section.
5: The Museum of Failure, to me, is one of the most magical places.
6: There's a lot of really interesting failures, but what I also thought was neat is sometimes products failed not because they weren't good, but because they didn't realize what was going on around them from a competitive standpoint. So we saw that Blockbuster failed, and they missed an opportunity to join with Netflix. So they could have had a good product, but they didn't realize the change of the environment around them.
36: The Trabant from Eastern Germany is definitely one of my favorites because it's also one of the newest items in the collection. It's a car from the Soviet bloc. The Trabant is such a bad car. It was claimed that the Trabant gave communism a bad name. It's a defiance of failure. It sold very well because there were no other options. So despite being an absolute failure in so many ways, the Trabant was not a commercial failure.
5: There are lots of fun things like the hula chair.
3: People love that, especially when you think about it, that this was a chair designed for the workplace, for a desk job.
5: The truth of the matter is when your chair is vibrating that much, you can't really focus or take people seriously at work.
3: Which makes it really somewhat ridiculous and very comical.
5: I really love Little Miss No Name. She's this doll that was created to have young girls have compassion for other people. But the doll looks like a scary doll and is now like this cult classic in horror YouTube films.
3: Cabbage Patch was wildly successful and there was like a Cabbage Patch craze, but the Snack Time Cabbage Patch doll didn't do quite as well, because it had a mechanism that its mouth could chew, and it was chewing on children's fingers and hair. Everyone who had a lawn had jarts. Now that we look at it and we're like, they look very weaponized, but at the time it seemed like a good idea.
36: It's easy now to, with hindsight, to look back and say, oh, they were so crazy and silly and stupid back then. But there's things we're doing today that in 10 years and definitely 20 years, we'll look back and say, what? So I think we should be a bit humble also when we look at failures in history.
7: The Museum of Failure has been a success, and the irony of that is not lost on me. It's inspiring in a way. People leave here kind of feeling more lighthearted and less heavy. Because, you know, if you fail at something, it doesn't make you a failure. It just means that you learn something new, so you just keep going and try again.
36: At the museum, we have a failure confessional where visitors can sort of confess their own failures by writing them on a post-it note, putting up on the wall.
3: So the Share Your Failure wall has grown organically, but it really tells me the message is resonating with people on a very personal level.
36: Some are silly, some are sad, some are just, you know, they cause you to think a little bit. Mine is up here too. When I first thought of, like, now I'm going to open Museum of Failure, I bought the domain museumoffailure.com, and I was thrilled that it was still available. It wasn't available because I got the confirmation email that said, congratulations, you are the owner of museumoffailure.com. So I'm the only museum curator in the world who cannot spell the word museum.
5: It's really quite amazing. I watched a little, like, 7-year-old girl the other day intently writing, and she was writing her failure was not knowing what a guinea pig was.
0: And I was like, oh my God, that's so cute.
3: We were supposed to originally close it on May 14th, but we have extended it to June 18th. So that's very exciting.
0: I feel really blessed that I've been able to experience the Museum of Failure here at Industry City.
36: I hope that people that visit the museum are entertained, but that also they understand that we need to accept failure. We want innovation and progress, and we can all improve our learning from failure.
3: I'm hoping that people are more open to failure, that they are willing to take meaningful risks so that they could be personally successful, and that we can also be successful on a larger macro level.
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10: Worth the Wait takes you to the front of America's longest lines to answer one question. Is it worth the wait? From a massive 7-pound burrito to a slice of pie that has locals going crazy, we'll let you know what's worth it and what's not. This is Worth the Wait. This country is full of unusual places to see and amazing things to do. But only the locals really know where to go. On My Go-To, we discover some of the strangest...
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13: And I could feel it when I went from one bath to the next.
10: Take in the sights.
14: You can see the mountains, the city, the trees inside of it.
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16: We're alive today, but we live on the shoulders of those who gave all. The ultimate sacrifice that people gave so that we could have freedom.
17: We're here at the chapel at the Philadelphia Navy Yard. Chapel is named the Chapel of the Four Chaplains after four chaplains who gave their life on USS Dorchester in 1943. Chaplain Good, Chaplain Fox, Chaplain Poling, and Chaplain Washington. A German U-boat shot three torpedoes off at the Dorchester. These four chaplains were trying to comfort all the individuals on the ship. They ran out of jackets. So the chaplains did what chaplains do. They took off their jacket and gave it to the next four soldiers in line. The four chaplains were seen holding hands, and they were praying for the soldiers and singing spirituals, and they ended up going down with the ship.
16: It's important to keep their life and their spirituality alive. They sacrificed it all. When you walk into this building, you look around, you can feel their spirit. We have to continue to look up and memorialize four Army chaplains who gave their lives in defense of this country.
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19: 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This is Worth the Wait. This country is full of unusual places to see and amazing things to do. But only the locals really know where to go. On My Go-To, we discover some of the strangest...
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27: Hey everyone, James Peisker here from Porter Road. I'm here with my buddy Mitchell Tenpenny. And then over here, we have Richard Casper. We are here today to honor him and his wonderful organization, Creative Vets.
28: My name is Richard Casper. I'm the co-founder and executive director of Creative Vets. So Creative Vets is a nonprofit that helps empower wounded veterans to heal through arts and music. We fly veterans from anywhere in the country here to Nashville, Tennessee to work with hit songwriters to tell their story. And what happens is they go into these sessions, it's an amazing experience for them, and they finally get that thing they need to off their chest. The other track is our art program where we host all around the country with universities who just partner with us and provide space so that we can enroll veterans in 2 to 3 week fully accredited courses so they could tell their story through art for the first time. Usually the first question I get when I talk about our programs and how unique they are, everyone's like, how'd you come up with that? And my answer is I lived it. I was injured in war. My Humvee was blown up 4 separate times, causing me to have a left traumatic brain injury. And my buddy was shot and killed beside me. And so when I transitioned home, I had no idea how to express that. And I was going downhill fast. And I randomly found art at a community college. And I started just doing art for me, nobody else. I didn't want anybody to know my story. I was doing it for me. So I took this path of art and it led me to songwriting. So I thought to myself, what if I started bringing my friends who served down to Nashville and doing the same thing? Maybe we can save them. And so that's what I started doing.
27: I've heard that neither of you two are the biggest culinary experts that we see. Your words, not mine. Your words, not mine.
29: Yeah, there's absolutely zero skill when it comes to making food that's edible and healthy for people to actually ingest. So I would love to learn a lot today, if you don't mind.
27: Awesome.
30: My personal connection to the military comes from my grandfather, my dad's side. He was in the Air Force. He was always such an amazing guy. I love my granddad. I miss him every day. But he was just so, you know, fundamentally sound in what he believed in. And I know that came from, you know, his time in the Air Force. And just the respect I have for military comes from my granddad. There's no doubt about that.
27: So today we're going to cook something from your childhood that I'm sure it's from all of us here. As Americans, it's the classic burger.
29: Love it.
27: What has been the trend, and it's becoming really, really, really popular, is the smash burger.
29: Oh, yeah.
27: So right here, we're going to just pull this into and try to make it
0: six even size balls. And then the trick here is that we want to make sure that they go back into the refrigerator. We're going to smash. We're going to squish. All right, we're going. Nice little squish going on. All right, you're up.
2: Oh, snap.
0: Squish it, squish it.
2: Just keep there squishing.
0: We
2: go.
0: All right, so when we season again, we want to season liberally. So, Mitchell, very important time. We're going to need some cheese. A bun, please.
2: Bun.
0: I'll throw it on the grill upside down, get a nice little bit of that char.
2: There you go.
0: Oh, so good. So, crust burger that we have, just to elevate the experience a little more. We're going to go two pieces of bacon.
2: All right, let's try this.
3: Mmm.
0: Next level?
3: Oh, yeah.
2: This is amazing. James is an incredible teacher. The smash burger was it was incredibly juicy and tasteful.
0: Cheers, gentlemen.
3: Oh, cheers, my friend.
0: Thank you so much.
3: Thank you.
0: Richard, thank you for all you do and what you have created. Mitch, here's a new friendship. Hopefully some new culinary endeavors that you're going to go on. So thank you all so much for being here today.
3: Yeah, thank you for teaching us, and obviously, brother, thank you for your service and everything, but I like to end things on a sweet note, and so let me find something real quick. All right, Richard, from our friends at Crown Royal, they wanted to surprise you for the donation, man. Here you go, Richard.
2: What? Are you kidding me?
3: Pretty awesome.
2: This is absolutely amazing. Sorry, I'm getting emotional. Dude.
3: I am, man. I'll thank you, man. Cheers.
2: We have roughly like 500 veterans that go through our program each year, but this is going to add probably another 200-300 on top of that as we keep going and growing, because as a small team, we're able to expand our programs to reach even more veterans. And so there's some stuff, some programs that we've kind of been itching to do that are going to affect even more veterans around the country and even some around the world. And this type of investment in an organization like us is going to help us do that.
5: We are doing a whole new Disney Junior show, which is very exciting. I feel like this show is bigger and better because we have added Spidey and his amazing friends, and we have added circus elements to the show, which for our audience, I feel like it's just going to be a stunning addition to everything we've done before. Disney Junior Live on Tour Costumepalooza is amazing because it's spectacle, it's music, it's song and dance, and it's for every age.
6: In the Marvel aspect of things, of course, we need superheroes, so we bring in acrobats for that.
7: It's sort of the party of the year for Disney, you know? It's the kids' first concerts. We're trying to get them out of their seats the whole time, jumping around. We really want to make their first concert experience feel like they are part of the show.
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7: 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I think I can help you out.
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8: Okay. Yeah. No, Mickey would help. All right. Let's teach Mickey.
7: Let's go.
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11: 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Big stretch. Mickey, go.
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32: 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But only the locals really know where to go. On My Go-To, we discover some of the strangest...
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32: 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Nothing brings people together like a great meal. And at Bite Size, communities coming together around food is what we're all about. Join us as we take you around to some of the best and most unique restaurants around the country. You'll meet the people behind some of the best eats in town and hear the stories behind the meals.
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32: And meet some of the customers taking on their challenges. Let us add a little flavor to your day at Bite Size. What is true kindness? How can we help our neighbors in need? Maybe it's as simple as a smile or a hug.
9: All sorts of emotions.
10: Yeah.
32: All Good is about finding everyday people doing good in their communities.
12: So they come here and they can get their food, personal items, everything.
32: Reaching out.
15: The community has a good heart. I didn't think they would have helped me like this.
32: And putting other people first.
16: It takes them back to who they were when they weren't homeless.
32: Even on a tough day, we're here for you on All Good. You're watching Localish.
17: Maddie was a 2.5-year-old bundle of joy and life. And she loved to dance and sing and play. She had a huge imagination. We wanted to give back to families going through what we went through and what she went through. And so she was really our inspiration to create this foundation. When a caretaker is told that their kid has cancer, your world is completely flipped upside down. We learned very quickly from Maddie that she was still a kid and she was still Maddie.
18: And that innocence that she carried through her journey, she lifted all of us. And because it's that same mindset and that hope that we can gift to other families, try to help make it a little less medically and a little more Maddie.
17: The main way that we bring joy to kids in the hospital is by gifting our smile packs to them upon diagnosis. There are streamers and decorations for the room, musical instruments, wireless speakers to bring some music and life to their hospital room. And the smile pack is really a reminder to the caretaker that they can make the hospital room their own. We have received so many pictures and thank you notes from kids and from caretakers about what a difference these smile packs have made in their cancer experience, which means the world to us because that's what we're doing it for. We're doing it to bring them smiles and some joy inside the hospital. That's our goal, and it's been amazing to hear that we've made a difference.
18: And when Maddie passed in January of 2018, we knew that that wasn't going to be the end for her, and she deserved more. And so our commitment from that moment was to ensure that her life continued to be remembered as an inspiration. That's in so many ways what Dancing While Cancering has become.
17: We hope that Dancing While Cancering never has to exist one day, because that will mean there is no more cancer for kids and hopefully adults too. As long as cancer is around and does not have a cure, we are here to support families going through this as much as we can. We have no numbers for targets. We just want to bring as many smiles as we can to these kids.
20: My first earliest memory is being in a ghetto. I'm one of the youngest children from Auschwitz who have a very good memory. My mom, she taught me a lot. She taught me survival skills. She taught me everything what was going on. There were no secrets. Whatever she knew, I knew. I knew she would never lie to me, ever. Till her death, she always told me things as they were. When we were liberated, I was 6.5. I just sort of feel, wow, I survived. That's great. What can I do? I feel a complete obligation to talk. And I feel I represent the children who can't talk for themselves.
21: She taught me a lot about not giving up, and that if I'm passionate about something, continue and pursue it.
20: I think one of the things that he has learned, or maybe he just knows, is to be active in the world. You know, not to be passive and not to just read about it. He is really an outstanding human being.
21: We want to share her story with the non-Jewish community on social media.
0: There's one thing our audience should take away from our videos is not to be a bystander,
21: in that if they see something wrong, to say something, do something. The Jewish community alone cannot fight anti-Semitism, and we need help from all sides, like Meep in A Small Light.
2: What are we supposed to do? Anything.
20: She's sort of a symbol of how one person who some of us think, well, we're just one person, what can we do? Here's, you can see how one person, in a sense, changed history.
2: We made it. You're safe.
20: I guess we all have to have enough faith in ourselves that we can do. And we should at least try.
3: You're very brave.
5: You can be brave too.
21: The fact that my grandmother is able to live through such horrific events and overcome it and then live a prosperous life. It's amazing how someone can overcome such darkness and bring new light into the world.
20: Judaism is the clay that keeps us together. It is our way of life that I would never give up.
32: Want more Localish? 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How can we help our neighbors in need? Maybe it's as simple as a smile or a hug.
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24: 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We can build your own burgers, you build your own hot dogs. We have specialty burgers such as So Delicious. For people that have allergies and aren't eating beef, we have really good gluten-free buns that a lot of people enjoy. We also have the Impossible Burger and a black bean burger. I guess folks talking about the place, they come in here, especially some of the older customers, and they always remark about this reminds them of a place that they grew up with. Our customer service, you know, builds that relationship with the customers and helps them create memories, just, you know, not from the food, but from the interactions with, you know, with me and the management and employees. It's not just selling burgers and sodas. We are creating memories. People are coming here and wanting to have a good time and remember it and show their family a good time. And so it's a, you know, we all take it as a big responsibility to make sure folks have a great time and get more than they pay for.
3: Morning, how you doing?
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7: My favorite flavor is probably a ranchero, ham-made cheese and a little jalapeno. It kind of wakes me up in the morning. Hi, I'm John Banks. Welcome to the Kolache Factory. Back in 1982, my wife had a gift shop in a center, Westheimer and Gessner. And we used to go to the Kolache Factory that two ladies started almost every day and get kolaches. And until then, I didn't even know what a kolache was, to tell you the truth. I believed in the concept, a product that was easy to carry with you, didn't fall all over you and so forth. They closed. We took over the business and we decided to keep the name because the cost to replace the name was about $900.
8: The Kolache Factory is celebrating 40 years, and we're just tremendously excited with all the support that we get from our employees, from our communities, from our franchisees. It's really a testament to what my father and mother began many years ago in 1982.
7: Their location was, it was not a really good location. It was on the evening side of the street. People thought of us as being breakfast, so we needed to be on the morning side of the street. I decided to move across the street to a better location. I don't know why I decided to stay, because we really weren't making any money, but the new location, our business doubled pretty much overnight.
6: We're going to be making our barbecue brisket. That's one of our most popular kolaches. It's very delicious. If you like Texas barbecue, barbecue's the way to go. 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
8: I think what connects with customers in Kolache Factory and our unique products is the fact that we can just about put anything in them. 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
3: Have a good one, sir.
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11: Oh my gosh, I love the options. I literally could get one of everything in here.
13: I always bring my girls here on Friday mornings, so it's like a Friday tradition that we do. Just love it that we get in and get out.
10: It is a good breakfast, isn't it?
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10: Y'all have a favorite kolache?
19: I like the cheese one.
10: Cheese one? Do you have a favorite?
19: I like the sausage one.
10: You just like them. Anyone. What do you
19: like? I like the sausage one.
8: Over the years, our employees and our many fans who come in every day are always, can you put this in a kolache? And so we have created the Kolache Olympics that we do every year, where our stores can compete against one another. 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And so it just creates new flavors. It's fun. It makes us think outside of the box. So we're based in Katy. Initially, we were based in Houston, but we moved several years ago into the Katy area where we live. And Katy's just been a phenomenal market for us. And the people are great. It's constantly expanding, so we have room to grow. I really believe our future is limitless, especially with the third generation, my daughter, coming on board next year.
3: Enjoy the muffins, sir.
10: Thank you.
8: With more franchisees taking our idea and our brand into new states.
25: I think there's a tremendous opportunity for the Banks family to expand. You know, I work for an international construction materials company, and my colleagues would come to town and they would taste these kolaches and they're like, how do I bring them to Florida? How do I bring them to California?
10: What's your favorite kolache here?
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14: 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I'm trying the pizza and the poppers.
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29: I love the sausage, egg, and cheese. It's hard to beat, but often they do these kolaches of the month, and some of those months, those are pretty stellar as well.
7: People will always come back for a quality product, and I think we've gained a pretty good reputation over the 40 years that we've been in business, particularly here in Houston.
0: Still to come.
1: I would definitely say this is the cutest place for gelato in Chicago.
2: I saw it all over Instagram and I was like, I have to get it.
0: That's next. And later.
2: I have an insatiable sweet tooth. I love desserts. It was like, how could I make eating dessert my life?
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32: 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This is Worth the Wait. This country is full of unusual places to see and amazing things to do, but only the locals really know where to go. On My Go-To, we discover some of the strangest...
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20: Yeah.
32: All Good is about finding everyday people doing good in their communities.
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15: The community has a good heart. I didn't think they would have helped me like this.
32: And putting other people first.
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32: Even on a tough day, we're here for you on All Good.
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1: You always have a new experience.
2: I saw it all over Instagram and I was like, I have to get it.
1: I would definitely say this is the cutest place for gelato in Chicago.
26: What kind did you get?
20: A monkey.
1: I came up with the concept of animal cones because I thought that it would bring kids in and make them happy. Oh my God, that's so cute. Hi, my name is Elisa Nguyen. I am the owner of Eli's Ark in Wicker Park in the west side of Chicago. Eli's Ark all came about after having my first child. I came up with the concept of animal cones because I thought that it would bring kids in and make them happy.
26: The design of the cones are very entertaining and very kid-centric, and it's very fun for the kids, and the kids love it.
20: Hello, everybody.
1: We do have our staple animals here. Our most popular is our unicorn. We have a monkey. We have a pig. We also have a koala, a panda. We are recently working on a summer safari series, which we will introduce 3 new animals. Thanksgiving, we have turkey. In the winter season, we have like winter animals like polar bear. We have Rudolph the red-nosed reindeer. We even have a snowman.
2: It has to be chocolate. You want to try it?
1: Our flavors are rotating, so that way when you come in, you always have a new experience. Because you have to choose a flavor and an animal, so it's kind of like, oh, a lot of choices. Piggybacking is one of our options here that we have. Imagine a 5-scoop cone that with different animals stacked on top of each other.
2: Whoa. I got unicorn and a koala, and they're so cute. I love, like, this little face and everything.
1: As a hobby growing up, I was a baker, so I loved to bake. When I put the idea together, the gelato with the animals, I baked different cookies, and then I tried to see which ones would work with our animals. Oh, my God, that's so cute. The nicest part about it is to see people come in and bringing smiles to people's faces. To see the kids come in and they're so super excited to get their animal. It lights up their day. You know, it's just very exciting. Ellie's Ark is a perfect summertime bringing smiles to people's faces. To see the kids come in and they're so super excited to get their animal. It lights up their day. You know, it's just very exciting. Ellie's Ark is a perfect summertime sweet treat. Our motto is life is sweet. I would definitely say this is the cutest place for gelato in Chicago. And if you are having a rough day or you're out celebrating or just rewarding yourself for any reason, come in and I guarantee you will bring a smile to your face once you get one of our animal scoops.
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9: Open up. Here we go.
10: When you put loving into anything, it's always better.
11: That tastes very good.
9: We are at my favorite garden in the Bronx right now. It's called the Garden of Eden, and I'm super excited about today because we're going to do something called Chef in the Garden, a little bit of outdoor cooking. Let's take a look.
12: This is going to be the best watermelon Mediterranean salad.
10: My name is Arlington Malone. I'm a community gardener here at the Garden of Eden. A Bronx kid came to me with the idea and said, hey, we hear you have a garden. What do you think about us having a chef come out there doing cooking demonstrations? So I said, yeah, sounds great. We need that. Well, this is actually our second year now.
13: This event is great because you know that obesity is a problem in our community, in the Bronx. About 35% of our children are overweight or obese, and we need to teach them healthy eating and lifestyles and make it so that it's doable for them.
10: So we bring them in here to show them, hey, listen, I know McDonald's is down the block, but coming to the garden, we will give you a fresh piece of lettuce.
9: And you'll be happier you ate it.
10: Yeah, you'll be much happier, and it'll pay off in the future, in the long run.
14: We definitely have to get better food into all neighborhoods and, you know, eliminate these food deserts. When I'm making these recipes, I'm trying to choose ingredients that you might be able to find at your deli.
9: All right, should we go do this? I mean, there's something special about being able to just walk out into a garden, cut something, and then eat it right then and there.
14: You can grow mint on your window box or on a planter outside your window on the fire escape.
9: It smells so
14: incredible. It tastes, it's actually a good breath freshener, right?
9: Can I just rip it and
14: go
9: eat
14: for it? Go for it.
9: Mmm. Can we go make some?
13: Yeah, yeah.
9: So what's the flavor palette here that we're going for?
14: Salty, we've got minty, we've got the acid from the lemon. We're starting with healthy oil, olive oil, and then you're going to squeeze a little bit of lemon into the olive oil. So this is just your dressing.
9: All right, I'm going to go heavy on the lemon.
14: I'm going to put just a little bit of pepper in for you. You can keep whisking. It's a very simple recipe, and you could make it in under half an hour. So I need a little bit more crumbling feta, okay? Can you crumble it?
15: Me.
14: And I want you to crumble the olives, okay?
15: All
14: so go ahead here and make them into smaller pieces.
15: And olives are actually really high in fat, but it's a healthy fat.
14: Can you peel the onion for me?
12: This is going to be the best watermelon Mediterranean salad.
14: Go ahead and scoop out a little vessel.
9: Wait, I think I failed.
11: How's it taste? I really like watermelon.
9: Is it sweet or salty?
11: Salt.
9: I'll tell you what I think of this. I love the salty and the sweet of the watermelon. That's such an amazing combination.
14: Yeah. It's delicious.
9: Steve, you gotta try this. Open up. Is it good?
16: It's very good.
14: For kids, a lot of it is so much about familiarity. So once you familiarize kids with certain foods, then they become so much more receptive to

0: You make it fun, you make it delicious, and then all of a sudden, it's not a struggle to get them to eat healthy, you know?
1: And it's all in the community within the South Bronx. Like, whoever knew that we're doing these kind of things?
2: Thank you so much, guys. I hope you had a good time.
3: Latin Ninja here from Sushirito. Sumo Crunch here. The Melt Burger with Melt Fries. The world-famous Proposition Chicken Fried Chicken Sandwich. And we also have Fiorella's Pepperoni Pizza here. I'm going to tell you something shocking. This is just a small amount of the food that we have at this restaurant. We're here at Local Kitchens, which is a micro food hall. We partner with all of these incredible brands. What that means is you can get uniquely different food from each of these brands, cooked fresh every day, just as you would get it in all these other restaurants.
4: For me, what's great about being a micro food hall is just the ultimate level of convenience. You can open up your phone, you can come in and order in the store, and you can just get all of these different types of dishes and cuisines with such ease. You don't even have to go around from stall to stall or restaurant to restaurant. You can just have all of these dishes in your hand.
3: So the way we came up with the idea, you know, it was the middle of the pandemic, and we started interviewing restaurant owners and asking them what their problems were. They talked a lot about expansion and how hard it is to expand. We learned that there's so much demand in the suburbs, and still today, they're still not the best and the most high quality food in the suburbs. You see a lot of it in cities like San Francisco. And so that's where we had the idea. We can help these restaurants expand, and there'll also be tons of demand for all these moms, dads, and kids that want the same incredible food that they get in cities. And so that was kind of the inception of the company. So far we have 9 locations. And so our goal is to be in every suburb around the US so that we can bring great food to local communities and so that we can employ the leaders of tomorrow. What makes Local Kitchens really unique is we truly have the best of the best.
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11: 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This is Worth the Wait. This country is full of unusual places to see and amazing things to do. But only the locals really know where to go. On My Go-To, we discover some of the strangest...
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16: Hey, guys. How's it going?
17: I've been to rodeos when I was younger,
16: where they wouldn't let me compete being openly gay. I've been beat up more than one time. I kept going to the rodeo, but at some point you get tired of being pushed around. And so when the gay rodeo came about, I'd jump on it immediately.
17: So a lot of the guys here seem to have nicknames. Why is that?
16: In our everyday life, some of us still have to be closeted. I compete under Jameson Cole as an assumed name. 2 years ago, I lost a job because a parent at the school that I taught at complained that I was gay. Many of the states where we're from, Arkansas, Texas, Oklahoma, you can still be let go for being gay.
17: What do you say to the folks who used to push you around when you'd come to the events? What do you want them to know when they see you now?
16: I'd like them to know I'm a cowboy just like they are. And look at me now. I'm successful. I'm happy. I have a family of competitors. And I still get to do what I love no matter how much they wanted me not to.
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8: 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Some people hate baking. They're like, it's way too precise. I cannot do it. But for me, like, to create something and then to be giving it to other people and watching them, you know, light up when they take their first bite, I just thought, like, man, this is something I should do every day. After a long stint in corporate America where you sort of think you should go in life, I made the decision to get sober. I had an unhealthy relationship with alcohol that was holding me back from doing more with my life. And when I stopped drinking, I just totally came alive. I was baking every day, kind of revisited that passion from my childhood, and just had that gumption and the energy to make it my life and make a change. So I quit my job, and I went out with, you know, $500 and made a little cart set up and saw who wanted some cookie dough. And now we're here, and I've got some storefronts, some amazing staff, and I think we're really making an impact on the world. I formed the Dope for Hope initiative with the company in hopes of kind of raising more awareness around mental health and addiction. We have our Dope for Hope flavor in our storefronts, and every single scoop that goes out, 100% of the proceeds are donated to a mental health or addiction-focused nonprofit. And here in San Francisco, you get to vote for which nonprofit you'd like the funds to go to, so you get to be involved in the efforts of where it goes. People care a lot more about why a company exists and what they stand for than just what they're selling. So we might be giving out scoops of cookie dough, but you'll have a smile from eating that and hopefully know that you're, you know, impacting the world in a positive way too. Life is sweet in so many ways.
18: For me, bees are incredibly fascinating, and most of the time they're feared, but they're incredibly vital at the same time. They do something that we all know as pollination, and that actually accounts for about 30% or a third of all the entire world's food supply. That in itself shows just how incredibly important that is to our entire ecosystem. And what we've seen over the years is something called colony collapse disorder. It's this phenomenon of bee populations depleting around the world unexpectedly and very fast. So for me, that's kind of like the driving force of, like, okay, this is happening. We all need to wake up and pay attention because the world as we know it could significantly change without them. Bee Public is a socially responsible coffee shop and cafe. We have a heavy focus on sustainability and preservation of bee populations and our environment. So one of the ways that we can contribute and help solve this issue that we do here at Bee Public is we source organic ingredients. And what that does is bees in the field, when they pollinate, they're exposed to things like pesticides, herbicides, fungicides, neonicotinoids, all these things that are heavily toxic to not only bees, but the environment that they're in. Because we use organic ingredients and organic matter, what a lot of people don't recognize is more often than not, organic materials, let's say banana peels, apples, carrots, so on, eggshells, things of that nature, are often combined with regular disposable trash, which ends up in a landfill. What a lot of people don't realize is that when you put organic matter like that into a landfill, it actually releases methane, which is about 20 times more potent, if you will, and detrimental to the environment than things like that of carbon dioxide. In the last 7 months or so that we've been able to compost, not only have we been able to divert not not only 2,000 pounds of organic matter ourselves from landfills, but I've also started a project, a community project, where I've gotten local businesses to sign on to this project of composting. So they get a bucket every week and they collect their compost and organic matter. I collect it, and hopefully that will engage more and more people and businesses in the area to do exactly what we're doing here. Inside, we put all food matter, anything that is organic or of food waste, and divert from the landfill. I would want people to know that it's not as hard as you think. A lot of people get scared when they hear organic. A lot of people get scared when they hear environmental conversations. It becomes harder in people's minds because it becomes an inconvenience. So hopefully if a concept like ours is able to grow and thrive, especially given the circumstances of opening in the middle of the pandemic, if we can showcase ourselves as a proven concept that can help educate people and keep people aware and engaged, then hopefully more companies, more businesses, and more people at home can make better and wiser decisions.
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28: Started in cheese almost 7 years ago. I'm a cheesemonger. It's a real job, I promise. I started in Sag Harbor at a small cheese shop there. I had been in food for a while on and off with all kinds of different things, and there was an opportunity to open up at a cheese shop, and I was like, oh, it'd be kind of a cool skill set to take on. And by the third day, I realized that was it. This was it. This was my life. There's so much about cheese that's fascinating, from the one-on-ones that I have with customers all the time to being able to handle really rare products and also being able to tell the stories of small farmers, small cheesemakers, and being able to work with them. So my first question is always, does anyone know how curd is made? That's always the answer, don't worry. People love always, does anyone know how curd is made? That's always the answer, don't worry. People love getting their hands on product. They love getting their hands on cheese. Cheese is one of the most popular foods in the United States, and mozzarella is the number one cheese in the U.S., mainly due to pizza. People don't really understand how cheese is made. So this is a fantastic opportunity for people to get this one-on-one time and to understand what they love and how it's made.
29: My cheese came out surprisingly well for me doing it because I don't really know too much about cheese, so I was impressed. She really explained it well, and I think it's a good technique that she has, that she has us watch her first, because if I just did it while she did, I definitely would have messed it up because timing really is an issue.
30: If I remember correctly, mm-hmm. The first thing we have to do is break it up with our hands.
28: Exactly. So you're going to go right in there, make it into nice-sized chunks like so. Don't make it too small. If you make it too small, you're going to have a tough time.
30: Stringing, like...
28: Pulling it all together.
30: Yeah.
28: Yeah.
30: This is so peaceful.
28: It is peaceful.
30: No!
31: No! Oh, my God.
29: It's really interactive. Everybody gets to kind of, if you are competitive, be competitive about whose cheese is going to come out the best. But also that you get to make something and be with other people you know or meet new people that have a similar taste as you. And then take it home with you and enjoy it with other people.
0: And you get these awesome big...
30: Oh, my God, this is...
0: And that is white pasta falata.
30: Oh, my God. This is just, like, everything right now. This is, I'm in cheese heaven.
0: My favorite part of doing the mozzarella making classes is people's excitement about it. They don't realize how easy it really is, but also how difficult it can be at the same time. People love really understanding it a lot more. When it comes to when I'm selling cheese, I love seeing that light go in people's eyes because it's such an instant gratification for me where I recommend something to someone and they go, oh, I get it. And they understand it.
30: Mozzarella, cheers.
0: Yes, cheers.
30: Cheers. Yes.
1: You know, fewer and fewer people are interacting with farmers. I mean, about 100 years ago, 30% or so of our population were farmers, and today it's about 3%. And so one of the consequences of that is that fewer people interact with farms and understand what farmers go through to produce the food that's on our plates. And so I wanted to make the food that I cook to be representative of that work. Someone at the farm stand recently equated it to, you know, you can go to the farm stand and buy the ingredients, and it's like buying a band's album, but then when you come here, it's like the live show. So it's always just sort of like what we cook with it.
0: So we're standing right now in the middle of our vegetable fields here, and while everything outside has been put to rest, we still have a lot growing in the hoop houses behind me. We have a couple of tricks that we use to make this happen. First off, we're picking varieties that like the cold, so they thrive in the cold weather. We actually wouldn't be able to grow a lot of these crops in the summertime. And then we give them a little bit of extra comfort with the shelter of the plastic and then some row cover, which you also see behind me. Right now we have some spinach growing right behind me. We also have some lettuce mix that we're growing, and you'll be able to see that on your plate later tonight for dinner.
1: For me, these meals are also really special because they blend together sort of the two foundations of the farm, which is education and community. So it's no mistake that we explain to people how we have fresh greens this time of year and try to tell them a little bit about what our farm does and why we do it and how we do it. But also, I think the best thing about them is there are three big tables, and so many of my relationships were formed over food. And to create a space where people are interacting, sometimes they don't always agree about their dinner conversation. It can be, you know, political spectrums on different ends of the table, and they still have to pass the chicken.
0: Should we go collect eggs from the coop? Okay. The thing that a lot of people don't know is that Michigan is actually the second most agriculturally diverse state in the United States, second only to California. So there are a lot of different crops that the state grows, and in our local community, there's a huge diversity in terms of what people grow. We are, however, the only certified organic farm in our immediate area, which we call Harbor Country. Thank you.
1: I've heard a lot of people say, like, a farm dinner in January or February, like, what are we going to eat, snow? And it's like, no, there's a ton of food that's available in the wintertime that's grown locally or it's stored here, all those things. So the meals for us in the wintertime are a mixture of fresh greens that we're getting out of our hoop houses, and then also storage crops like potatoes and carrots and beets and parsnips, and then things that we preserve at the height of the season. So if that's, you know, the abundance of tomatoes at the end of August, early September, the peppers really come in full flush in the middle of September, and so we take all of those and preserve them. I think the thing that is the most special to me about these meals is that we've never repeated a menu, and so each menu is really written based on what's showing best coming out of the fields and what we have preserved, what we have in our root cellar, what the other rest of the farming community is showing. And so it's really meant to not only showcase what our farm does, but also what this region does.
0: People really, I think, also share the joy of being able to know exactly where the food came from. People are able to walk around our fields and be able to look and see, oh, that's where my spinach came from this week, and really be able to eliminate the middlemen so that it's just you and your farmer.

when I get into the moment of like frosting a cake or building an idea, it's really relaxing and it's creative. You know, that's really at the heart of it, is like you're starting from scratch. Literally, you're starting from scratch and you're building something. And I think there's just a beauty in the creativity of that. That's why I keep the business. Eric and I started the business almost 8 years ago after I came to her with the idea that we should sell clothing. And Erica poo-pooed that idea and said that we should bake instead. And we started testing recipes at that time. And Erica started selling like some cakes and things that we had made at her job. And that was the summer that I spent in Los Angeles after graduate school.

We don't have any formal training like in the industry. We've never ran businesses before. So I think we're both really proud of ourselves about like how far we've come and are just really optimistic for the future, especially with the shop opening, just to make our mark and

0: if you really have the idea, you can make it happen. And when you desire something, it can really come to you. And having that belief is really important. And being your biggest fan, honestly. And yeah, don't be so hard on yourself. Take everything in stride. We're going to be opening a shop in West Oakland. The address is 1919 Market, and we're really excited to offer our selection of cakes and pies and so many other things like workshops and just so many things as a space to the community. Yay! Same, same.
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15: Just like the old cat and mouse cartoon, the friendly rivalry continues here in Elizabeth, New Jersey, where Tommy's and Jerry's have battled it out year after year, crowning themselves as the top hot dogs here in New Jersey.
16: Everybody loves hot dogs, but this is very unique here in Elizabeth on the corner of Elizabeth Avenue and 2nd Avenue, is we have these two kind of competing hot dog places. 70 years Jerry's, 50 years Tommy's. They have a unique name, Tom and Jerry's.
17: The original owner was Jerry, and my uncle bought it. He was Jerry, and then, you know, it went down from his son to my father to me, and, you know, his father was Tommy, so it just worked out like that.
18: We're famous for the Italian-style hot dogs. Comes on a round bread called a pizza bread. Comes with onions, peppers, and the potatoes. And it's great. It's a whole meal in itself.
19: I've been coming here since I've been able to eat a hot dog.
20: And what's so good about it?
19: It's the taste that you can't resist. Can't resist. Can't resist. I love them. I love them. And the potatoes, to die for.
17: Well, everybody comes here because they know that we have the homemade chili, that that's what we're famous for. We bought the recipe from the first owner. And, you know, our hot dogs have like a snap. It's always juicy inside, and it's always the same product all these years. You know, we haven't changed.
21: I've been coming to this Jerry's hot dog stand since I was 8 years old. Not really the hot dogs that make it so good, it's his chili. Fantastic. It's hard to describe the chili because a lot of people think of chili as chili con carne. His chili doesn't have the big red beans in it, but the chili is fantastic.
16: A lot of people come here for the hot dog, the chili dog, and they go to Tommy's for the potatoes in the cup, maybe a sausage sandwich, you know, or Italian hot dog. Italian hot dog is tremendous. The pita, the two hot dogs, the potatoes, delicious stuff.
21: You want a sausage sandwich, go to him. You want hot dogs, come to Joey's.
16: Just come down, go to, try both. you know, you could always get two hot dogs. At barbecues, you eat two or more hot dogs. Grab a hot dog from each. Do your own little taste test.
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22: 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This country is full of unusual places to see and amazing things to do. But only the locals really know where to go. 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
31: 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Oh, I love this place. Yeah, it's delicious. Everything's great. The atmosphere is great.
32: This is Velma's Cafe. We're in the city of Southgate in the Hollidale area. This is my hometown. This is where I grew up. I grew up in Southgate. It's always been something special to me, and we wanted to create something unique and special for the people that live here. Our home city, and they could have something that's good quality and, you know, enjoy the experience. I have family recipes that go back for a long time that are traditional plates. So we wanted to keep it with Mexican traditions, but we do a little bit of a twist to it. So like with our tacos, we make our masa. We use an organic masa, so it's very simple. Corn, lime, and water. They come out nice little fluffy pillows, and that's what makes them so unique. So the hibiscus taco. So we start with making our freshly pressed tortilla. Then we take that and we saute up hibiscus flowers, which is the flor de Jamaica. We cook it with a little bit of spices. We put a little chili, a little bit of cilantro, and our house spice mix on it. And that's what gives us that really good savory flavor.
30: I love it. It's almost tastes like al pastor. One of my favorites. I never thought I'd like a vegan taco, but that mango really makes it sweet and it bursts in my mouth like that flavor. So I love it.
32: And then something that's super popular with people is our desserts. We do an abuelita chocolate brownie. We have a macadamia nut crumble cake and some tres leches strawberry shortcake.
30: And you can go outside to their patio and it's just even better.
32: This is very special to us. Again, this is a family place, so La Virgen is very important to me and my family. You know, people come here just to take pictures with her. And when you come in, you're welcomed. And, you know, you have good art, you have good food, we have good music. That's what it's all about.
33: Everybody loves tamales. The most important ingredient in the tamale is lots of love. Believe it or not, but you can feel that flavor. For me, it's really magic. This is a really beautiful Mexican cuisine. I think in Latin America, too. Hi, my name is Alicia Villanueva, and I am the owner of Alicia Tamales Los Mayas, and we are located here in Hayward, California. I really enjoy to spend my time in the kitchen. It's like a small, delicious cornmeal cake. You have to unwrap it, and then you can enjoy all the food that is inside of the tamale. We put the corn husk, the masa, the filling, the salsa, and we fold them. And then we steam them. The most popular is the carnitas, is pork. And then we have the chicken with salsa verde. And then we have the Oaxaca cheese. I arrived with my kid, Pedro. He was 8 years old. We start cooking at home. As soon as I finished my ordinary job, I was cleaning houses, and every single night, I just cooked tamales. Now it's incredible, and I really still can't believe it. It's a business with my husband, Pedro, and my son, Junior. Right now, we have this location. It's 6,000 square feet. We are just in the huge Chase Center. I'm really, really proud to be there. We are very happy. I really love my team, like my family. We are just living literally our dream.
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3: And unique artwork from communities around the country. 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Maybe it's as simple as a smile or a hug.
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3: All Good is about finding everyday people doing good in their communities.
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3: Even on a tough day, we're here for you on All Good. The extraordinary bond we have with our pets is unlike any other. 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
15: I'm really fun and easy to eat.
18: I actually started in oil and gas. I worked as a landman in Farmington, New Mexico. They moved me down to Houston. 8 months later, the price of oil fell. Bottom fell out. They had to make layoffs. I was unfortunately, but fortunately, laid off while I was in a me-down to Houston. 8 months later, the price of oil fell. Bottom fell out. They had to make layoffs. I was unfortunately, but fortunately, laid off while I was in a new place with a very focused degree that didn't give me a lot of opportunities. I would watch a lot of Food Network or food blogs and cook and bake and try homemade recipes. And the sugar cookies kind of worked out, and I made a set for a friend, and my mom saw it. And like, maybe you should look into this home baker thing. 3 years later, here I am making hundreds of cookies a week and just enjoying every minute of it, honestly. I'm Alan Hirsig, and I'm the Bearded Baker. What's really fun is when I do out-of-the-home events for just either charities or pop-up shops, and a lot of times I'll have my girlfriend come and just help me, and people walk by and say, like, oh, did you make these? And she's like, oh, wow. It's a little surprising and shocking to see this big guy with this big beard who can do writing that's about that big and these really nice floral designs, and pretty much you name it, I can probably make a cookie out of it. When I first started, it was flying by the seat of my pants with, I'll just try using a spoon and spooning it in there. And it was very cobbled together. What I bring to the table that's unique, besides the fact that I'm a 6'4" bearded man, is I will go outside the box. I will really think about these orders, and I will research a lot of things about these orders. I want them to be emotional and have heart and passion behind them, because these events that people are celebrating are emotional, and there's a lot of love behind them, and that's what I want to impart in my orders. I don't want them to just be the same thing that they've seen everywhere else. Honestly, one of the things that I get told the most is, how am I going to eat this? It's too pretty to eat. What makes a good cookie? So good quality ingredients are obviously a must. But then just the amount of care involved. You're not just cutting out cookies, throwing in the oven, and then going through the motions. Just a lot of, I think, of my growth had to do with kind of just sticking my neck out there and trying things and not being afraid to say no. As long as you're constantly growing and building and making the most of the situation that you have in front of you, you're going to be pretty successful.
1: This is succulent. It's barely held apart. And like I said, you put it in your mouth, two or three bites, and it's done. I still get excited about it, man. I do. It's like a father showing off one of his children. You know, it's like, man, I love barbecue. That's why we do it, get up and do it every day, too.
10: I'm Jerry Stevenson. I'm the chief redneck in charge here at the Redneck Barbecue Lab in McGee's Crossroads, North Carolina. It started out about 6 or 7 years ago when we did professional cooking, and people wanted catering, so we started catering for them, and the catering turned into bigger than what we thought, which eventually led to a little small restaurant here in Johnson County. It's 1,700 square feet. 3 years later, and Redneck Barbecue Lab's kind of established itself here in McGee's Crossroads.
16: Folks know, like, when they see me show up the chef role tonight, that it's like time to do some work.
10: Yeah, the burn-ins are something that about 6 years ago, I was in Kansas City, and I ate for the first time, and it was just this awakening, and it was like I had this kiss from this lady that I'd never met before. So we brought that back here to North Carolina, and we're one of the few barbecue places that offer these burn-ins. People kind of come enamored with them. They're disappointed when we run out of them and stuff. So those burn-ins are really special. And a slide.
17: You're spoiling me, Jerry.
10: We won 23 grand championships. And our rubs and our sauces came from trial and error over the course of traveling across America. We tweaked these things over about the past 6 or 7 years, and now the same rubs, the same sauces that we use in competition, we have here available for the public to be able to try and use.
17: We were in Durham. I was like, can you get another 30 minutes before you got to eat? Because I got a spot for you.
19: That's the first time I've had anything here, and it's fantastic. The whole plate's awesome. I would tell him before, you know, all barbecue is kind of the same. It's not. I'm learning quickly. It's not. Good barbecue is hard to find.
17: Yeah.
20: there's not a right or wrong. It's barbecue. You know, that's the whole thing. As long as somebody's smiling at the end of the day, at the end of the meal, then you've done your job. We're creating, we're doing stuff here that's kind of out of the norm, and then we're doing a lot of stuff that's the old school stuff, that like what a lot of generations before us, and we're proud of what we do here.
21: This here is the Fat Redneck. I've got pulled pork, I've got brisket on top of some collard greens. Oh my gosh, it looks amazing.
22: What's your favorite spot to grab a bite or two? 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
3: What is true kindness? 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
25: They're heartwarming stories from across the U.S.
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27: 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That's what this is supposed to be about.
25: Coming together for a cause.
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25: From power that lifts us up.
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25: Bringing out the best in each other.
30: She doesn't stop. You can't fight that determination and that drive.
25: Escape the negative, because this is All Good.
31: We love watching our kids play, and we don't want the games or practice to ever end.
32: I was an athlete growing up, played field hockey in college. I love competition. I love everything that sports have to offer. It just warms my heart, and it makes me feel so good that they have the same opportunities that I had growing up as an able-bodied athlete.
33: Hi, this is Debbie Sarich. I have four of my adopted kids here for Adaptive Sports Day, and we're having a great time.
32: Adopting wasn't my original plan. I thought I was going to get married and have three or five or more kids. So when I was 39, I said, oh my gosh, what is my plan? What am I going to do? And I work with children with special needs, so I thought I would explore the option of adoption. And because I'm a pediatric physical therapist, I decided I wanted to potentially adopt children with special needs. There's been maybe 14 years between all my adoptions. Right now I have two 20-year-olds. Crossy, or Crossamira, is from Bulgaria. Lucy is also 20, and she's from China. And then I have three 16-year-olds. I have Sergio, who's from Guatemala. I have Kate, who's from China. And I have Evan, who's from Russia. And then I have a 13-year-old, Trey, who is from China, and a 12-year-old, Sadie, who is from Ethiopia. I don't think I missed anybody. Right. All four of my girls have cerebral palsy, and they all compete in track and field. Trey, who is a leg amputee, he's on a wheelchair basketball team.
34: What's it like when you're out there playing?
35: I'm nervous, a little nervous.
36: Trey is good. He does a lot of different sports. He's very diverse. He likes to swim, play basketball. I've known him for a couple years now. We've been at camp together a couple times, so he's a good kid.
34: What's it like when you watch him play?
37: Having fun, but sometimes I want to enjoy it.
32: He competes in triathlons now, which is his big sport. About a year ago, I found a local able-bodied triathlon team called Select Tri in the Woodlands, and they have embraced him from day one. He's the only kid with a disability on their team up till now, but I have big plans to bring in a few more kids to this team because Coach Amy and Coach Tamsin have just been wonderful. that's just my passion, kids with special needs. And of course, now I have 7 of them in my family. So yeah, work and home are similar. The hardest part of it is not the physical part of it. You know, so my kids have physical limitations. The hardest part is the emotional part or the trauma. Like, my kids have all spent time in orphanages, so that creates a lot of emotional things for them. So that's the hardest. 3 of my kids have some emotional struggles. I definitely have a few more gray hairs, and maybe I'll have a little shorter life, but it's okay. It's all worth it. They're all worth it. You know, we just try to get through those hard times and make it to the next competition, or, you know, celebrate all the good things. You know, my one son is doing online schooling now, so I'm always trying to find what works best for my kids educationally, socially, athletics, and we're switching things up to make it, you know, work the best for them. And I think I do a pretty good job of that. Right, Sergio? Right, Sergio? Because these kids are so worthy. My one daughter, it'll make me cry, but my 9.5-year-old daughter from Bulgaria, who has cerebral palsy, I'm okay. She saw all her friends get adopted year after year, and she's like, why doesn't nobody want me? And it breaks my heart. I'm like, if I knew about you years ago, I would have come and got you years ago. But her life is so worthy. And she's a high school graduate now. She's going to college. She's working. She's actually, she moved out of her house this past year. So she's living on her own. And this is a kid with cerebral palsy. So, you know, she spent 9.5 years in a Bulgarian orphanage. Like, she's a wonderful, you know, young adult. So yeah, just think about what you can do for these kiddos and change your lives. And there's so many of us out here who have done this, and we can help you. Like, there's so many of us, you know, like, you might think I'm crazy, but I'm not. I belong to this whole crazy world of people that adopt these kiddos, and they just bring such joy to our lives.
0: People who are in the wine industry want to be in the wine industry. They've chosen to be here. So you have a lot of really smart people there that really are passionate about the industry. Our goal here is to create an environment where people can forget about their lives for a moment, come and relax and have a great time in the Napa Valley. And I always constantly kind of go back to that perspective. That's really what we're trying to accomplish. This is our Church Vineyard Sauvignon Blanc. We have 2 different clones out here. One is a clone that I sourced from Larry Hyde, and it's a Mousquet clone. Part of the motivation for giving back through donations is a way of kind of showing gratitude. Everyone can give something, and so we kind of came to an approach of when we first started with our business, we got involved in Napa Valley, we'd go to auctions, and we might donate, you know, $200. And then as our business grew a little bit, we're like, okay, we can give a little bit more. And we just continue to do that. And we try to find causes that are important to us. And those causes are things that involve children, involve education, involve healthcare. One of the things you'll notice is how the grapes are all exposed. This is a little unique. Some people like to have the grapes covered up a little more than this. So I started off with our vineyard management company, Farm Napa Valley, and then followed by John Anthony Vineyards. That started in 2003. Then in 2009, when the recession hit, people wanted less expensive wine, our distributors specifically. And so we came out with Jam, short for John and Michelle, which was a Cabernet, followed by Butter. And then Butter found some little seam in the universe and took off. From there, we launched Cereal Wine out of Paso Robles. And we also have Weather, which is our Pinot Noir and Chardonnay-focused Burgundian program. Everything from the goals have wines from Santa Barbara all the way up to the Oregon coast. What's special about this is one of my first vineyards that I leased back in 2003. Our first crop was in 2005. Mom and Dad, Tony and Joanne Truchard, got involved in here in Carneros in 1973. They bought their first property. I was born in 1972, so I was really brought up here in Napa Valley on the grape growing side of the business. And then I finished college in the mid-90s, and I really wanted to find a way to do what my mom and dad did. I knew it took time and money. I was 24 at the time, had lots of time, had no money whatsoever. Like mid-90s, I started a little vineyard management company that eventually is called Farm Napa Valley, which is still in operation today, and then started leasing our own vineyards in the late 90s. My first exposure to giving was with the Napa Valley Wine Auction. And when I was in college, my parents asked me if I could help pour. And so that was my first real exposure. Like, oh my gosh, this whole event which is a really fun event. Black tie, I'm like, this is it. And what are they raising money for? This is great. They're raising money for our local farm worker community for healthcare. I'm one of six kids, and my parents definitely provided a good example of making family a priority. My dad worked a lot. He was a doctor in Reno, and then we came to Napa every weekend for 12 years, and before we moved to Napa full-time. And so they were busy. So I think that gave me a good foundation of, like, you don't have to do either or. You can do both. You can have a great, strong family unit, and you can also pursue your dreams and aspirations. Michelle and I, we're celebrating our 25 years of marriage this year. It wasn't for the foundation that my mom and dad taught me in farming and hard work and discipline, and that without that foundation, it would have been hard to accomplish everything we have accomplished. The goal here is to kind of create like a little umbrella. Think of it as like, it's like if you want to be outside by the pool, but you might not want to be in the direct sun. Ideally, like, you're under an umbrella and it's 82 degrees, because that's my favorite thing. A lot of things we do is probably for the benefit of others, but selfishly, a lot of things I do is like, these are things that Michelle and I have always dreamt of and I've wanted to do. And so, like, how do I create that for myself and for the people around us? And I think that's probably part of the drive, is just having a tomorrow that's maybe a little more enjoyable and fun and happier and better than today. If all of us leave the world...
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3: A little flavor to your day at Bite Size. 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
3: Even on a tough day, we're here for you on All Good. The extraordinary bond we have with our pets is unlike any other. Here on Pet Project, we consider our furry friends members of the family, and we know you do, too. So we're introducing you to some of the most amazing pets we've met.
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7: If you compare the DNA of every human being on the planet, you'll learn that we are 99.99% the same. So why do we spend 99% of our time focusing on that 0.01% that separates us? I'm Michael Koenigs, and this is More in Common, a show where I travel the country looking for stories about what brings us together. It turns out this country has countless stories of unity. But to find these extraordinary friendships, we have to reach out. This is More in Common.
25: We're back on All Good.
8: You got one and two, and there you go. You got it.
10: I have autism, and it's hard for me to do stuff.
8: There you go. One and two.
10: But it's easy for me to drum.
8: I just got some good timing, man.
10: Anthony has taught me how to keep trying, doing my best, and never give up.
13: Jake is more like a brother to me than anything anymore. We've known each other for so long. Yeah, keep going, man. That's good. Jake was 9 years old when I met him.
15: And there's Jake playing Anthony's wedding.
13: I started working at a local music store, and his parents sought me out. And really, that was the beginning of my teaching career. And Jake was one of my first students that I ever had. Jake the Snake Harry.
10: Yeah.
13: His talents might sneak up on you.
10: Yeah.
8: One, two, three.
13: He has fine motor skill issues, and he's gotten much better. He practices basically every day, and because of all that practice, he can now play gigs at the local VFWs, and he plays private parties. You should never underestimate anybody's ability. If they work hard, I think they can do it. Right, Jake?
10: Right. Two, three, four.

0: special.
1: Put a lot of effort to keep it secret from you.
0: They grew up in Collingswood. They both went to college and became teachers and taught different grades, but it's amazing that they have so many similarities.
1: I wanted to be you when I grew up.
0: After Marion moved in, she volunteered here. She would sing in the choir. She would read devotionals to the ladies and gentlemen in the nursing home who couldn't read anymore. She volunteered in the kitchen. But Marion stopped volunteering in the kitchen because she had the stroke and she lost the use of her hand.
2: Thank you, thank you.
0: Her sister Jane is just as nice. She's been here since 2011.
2: We trusted in God. And I think he's been with us all these years.
0: They ate together. They traveled together. They would go to the shore. They became, I think, in later life, best friends.
2: Happy birthday.
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15: When I surf, I often I don't want to come back on land. It's quite nice to be on the ocean and kind of weightless and feeling the energy of the ocean. When I come back on land and I change out, I feel a bit more disabled. But when I'm out on the water, it really makes me feel alive and, you know, intense.
16: Out with Dan, we watched, you know, surfing with him and having fun. We were looking at how he was actually surfing, and we said, you know what, we're going to be able to help him take his surfing to a whole nother level.
15: We started collaborating about how could we make a custom surfboard that would work to fit my unique center of gravity, my unique body shape.
16: We've learned so much. That's not just helping Dan, but it's helping every single one of the veterans that we serve.
15: I think we've really hit the nail on the head with this latest design right here.
17: We're back on All Good.
18: Look, it is clear. The future is Latino. In this country, there's more tortilla sold than bread. There is more salsa sold than ketchup. Latinos are popping up everywhere. It is happening. But on the other hand, we have a reverse marketing problem, Latinos. We're like, our reality is pretty powerful, but Latinos, when I talked to them, they reacted small. And we started really focusing on changing that and doing everything we can so that we can change that reality. Hola, I'm Claudia Romo Edelman. I am a Mexican, Swiss diplomat, an activist, a mother, working for the United Nations, for UNICEF, for the UN Refugee Agency, pretty much always.

0: doing the same, which is trying to create master plans so that many people can join forces and achieve ambitious goals. When I moved to the States 9 years ago, that was the first ever time that I heard that I was a Hispanic. I was like, what is that word? And very rapidly, I started learning the data that we generate more businesses than any other group in America, that we're the job creator number one in the country. And all of that gave me a sense of power. But then when I went into the streets, I felt weak. What's going on? Where is the problem? Why is our reality so different than our perception? And I started looking at the issues that stop Latinos from fulfilling their full potential. So I thought that we needed a symbol, something that unites us. And so the Hispanic Star as a brand emerged. And so we took the star from the American flag and the tilde or ñ from Espanol or Portuguese and put it together. That is a way to start looking at Latinos as what we are, stars, positive contributors to the country, understanding that America is made of stars and Hispanics were one of them. Latinas generate 6 times faster than any other group in America small businesses. We are the job creator number one. We generate more than $800 billion a year Latino-owned businesses. And people don't know about us. One of them is my fantastic La Neoyorquina from Fanny Gerson, an incredible woman Latina that has gone ups and downs a number of times, that has the most amazing paletas, heladas, caterers, and she's mixing Mexican traditions with American traditions through the food of La Neoyorquina.
1: Hola!
2: Welcome to our little but mighty kitchen. Are you guys ready to see the magic? Put it down and then trap it. There we go. Natural. And then we just... You gotta try one fresh. I know you like the mango chile. This is my favorite bread in the world. Not just because it's delicious, but the symbolism.
0: Dia de los Muertos is becoming every time more important.
2: Yeah.
0: I think that films like Coco made people respect a little bit more the tradition behind it.
2: And to understand it a bit more, you know, it's not morbid. It's meant to be a celebration. The things that I'm most grateful for are actually the mistakes that I've made. Now, I could have a break.
0: You could go with us.
2: From some big mistakes, but I've learned a lot from that, you know. And my dad used to say, what happens to you is not what defines you. It's the attitude you take towards it. Thank you so much. I'll try not to put sugar. Cover it.
0: At the end of the day, what is clear from the data is that Hispanic progress is American progress. 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We are stars and contributors to the country, and we have ever been.
2: Salud.
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7: 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The extraordinary bond we have with our pets is unlike any other. Here on Pet Project, we consider our furry friends members of the family, and we know you do, too. 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
16: Really unique. 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
15: It's a totally different world here, huh?
16: We're not a homogenous group. We've got our Filipinos, we've got our Samoans, you got your white, you've got natives here. Instead of whatever else, you know, is causing strife, you know, causing controversy, we have to get along here.
19: People from all walks of life have ended up here in Whittier. And here we are, together.
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21: People would tell me, you know, nothing's going to change in Texas, and nothing's going to change with the Latino vote in Texas. And you mean, if it hasn't changed by now, why do you think it might change? It's so important to get Latinos to vote for several reasons. One, we're growing. We are the largest population in Texas. So one, we're not a minority anymore, right? You can't talk about Latinos as a minority group when we're not. We're the majority of Texas. We are still underrepresented in the electorate. Every single issue that anybody wants to talk about, Latinos are going to be impacted. My name is Angelica Rosso, and my title is National Deputy Director of Campaigns and Programs at Mi Familia Vota. The Hispanic community, like, family is a very, very important value to us. We continue to see that across generations. My family's originally from Mexico. My parents and my three oldest siblings came from Mexico. Most Mexican families or immigrant families, we help our parents out. And so my siblings and I, we actually spend quite a bit of time with my dad, either mowing yards, doing yard designs for other people, for his clients. And that's how I would spend a portion of my summer. I grew up in a mixed status family, which means that people in my family didn't necessarily have documentation to be in this country legally. And even though I'm a U.S. born citizen, it was very, very clear to me as a young age that as a U.S. citizen, just by the mere fact that I was born in this country, I was granted opportunities that people in my immediate family didn't have. We're not different, but we're treated differently. So how do we get to a point as a country where that's not the case, where a serial number, a 9-digit number, doesn't necessarily dictate the opportunities that are awarded to you or the outcomes that you might have in life. And so I think it did definitely spur a lot of the advocacy and activism that I continue to do in my work today. We're a national civic engagement organization. Our mission is to increase the political power and representation of the Latinx community and our ally immigrant communities. Some of the work that we do is, you know, we need to make sure that our community is civically engaged and that our policy priorities are being addressed at different levels of government. I would say we're an organization that recognizes that our community, the Latino community, still needs to have a larger voice in making some of the decisions that people at the government level are making for everyone. That we're an organization that supports community members feeling like they can be part of making those decisions, those big decisions that are impacting our everyday lives. I think the biggest challenge I faced, specifically to some of the positions I've had in Mi Familia Vota, so Texas State, people would tell me, you know, nothing's going to change in Texas, and nothing's going to change with the Latino vote in Texas. And you mean, if it hasn't changed by now, why do you think it might change in the next year or so? And my challenge has really been to think critically and think strategically, how do we tell the story of Texas? And how do we share the work that's happening and the small wins that we've been seeing through our work? And it's been very challenging. That's the responsibility that I have, to share the story, to share the wins, and to share our goals and to meet the goals, right? And because people are always going to come and they're going to challenge you. And for Latinos to vote, it's for us to say we are present, we are watching, we're participating, and we deserve the attention that not just because we're the largest population, but because we're showing up and putting people in office with the expectation that they're going to deliver for our community.
20: Do you know someone who's doing good for others? Let us know on social media, and you just might see their story on All Good. Art can inspire, uplift, and give us a whole new perspective on things. On Stroke of Genius, we find creativity from all over the country and take you inside the minds of their brilliant creators. Learn how these artists make some of the most bizarre...
0: Hi, I'm Diana Wood, the crazy power wash artist.
20: Resourceful...
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23: Everyone's got one.
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31: You only live once, man. Give it a shot.
32: We've been able to bring in a lot of different communities all under one roof through a whole variety of events. Even though our background is South Asian, I think our vision is more about bringing cultures from all communities together and having a meeting place where we can all come together and celebrate the special moments of our lives, learn and grow from each other. The Matrix Club is a premier convention and banquet, art and performance venue that we have here in Naperville. And we do all kinds of events here, from weddings and social events to corporate events.
33: What is the inspiration behind such a big, magnificent place like this?
32: So the Matrix venue actually was born from a simple idea that music, art, and food bring people together. So we were really envisioning a forum for global cultures, arts, and wellness. Even though our background is South Asian, I think our vision is more about bringing cultures from all communities together.
33: What's it like, Chef, to work here under this sort of model of the world coming together at the Matrix Club?
34: I feel it's very exciting. I do have a great passion for global cuisine and, you know, just learning cultures through food.
33: You walk into this gorgeous place and there's this incredible mural of this beautiful young woman, and that's your daughter, Meghna.
32: Meghna is truly the heart and soul of this place. She is basically the driving force behind our venue. And, of course, the yoga studio. Meghna was my yoga partner, and she believed yoga is a great way to connect within and live your truth. Seeing her mural here just brings that to life. She has this energy that kind of motivates people to be the best that they can be. Well, we've actually set up a charity in her name. It's called Mission Meghna, just to carry forward her legacy of love and her unwavering commitment to service.
33: Is the Matrix Club a tribute to her?
32: Actually, yeah. She is the driving force.

0: a lot of people just arrive with big wheels and they roll down the hills.
1: Adults are dressing up and riding plastic tricycles down a bricked curb street.
0: There's a lot of sounds of wheels rolling, screaming.
1: Yeah, this is fun. This is, I want to do this. I want to be partaking in that.
0: There's the famous Lombard Hill in San Francisco, but not a whole lot of people know about the equally as curvy and steeper hill that is Vermont Street in the Potrero Hill neighborhood.
2: We're going to charge down Vermont Street, windiest road in San Francisco. It's going to be great.
3: I say just get as low to the ground as you can and have protective equipment on.
4: There's a lot of wipeouts, yeah. You can see pileups all the time, like mid-course, like people just running in hay bales, but that's also part of the fun.
1: The greatest event in the Bay Area, if not the West Coast, full of shenanigans, childlike wonderment.
5: I'm gonna just try it.
3: I love this kind of stuff. What are you talking about?
6: It's a really magical energy. You're coming out here to play with the world and have fun.
2: Hell yeah.
0: The originator of Bring Your Own Big Wheel was a man named John Brummett back in 2000.
1: He found a big wheel and just decided, hey, I'm going to do this. And then other people are like, yeah, let's do this again. And it just kind of kept going. Still a well-known and yet still somewhat unknown and underground event. But there's people that come from around the world to be here to do this event.
7: I want to get out of the routine. Like, we are doing every day the same. We need to do something different and to be with our community.
4: I saw everyone dressed up, and I was like, hell yes, this is my thing. This is what I'm here for.
5: San Franciscans love an excuse to wear a costume.
3: I have actually known about it for years, and I just wanted to come watch, and then I'm like, no, I'm going to do it.
2: All free, just got to sign up.
0: It's only by donations?
4: When you're lining up for the first time and everyone's just sitting there, like, ready, as soon as they say go, everyone in the entire scene just kind of goes down the mountain at the same time. You really wind back and forth and slam into the hay bales. It's just chaos, and it's a lot of fun.
6: We know the optimal racing line, but once you get pileups in the middle, we're not quite sure how that's going to go.
4: Just got to hold on tight and just make it to the bottom.
8: As people race down the hills, there is so much that can go wrong with their big wheels. The bars will go wrong, the pedals are off, the seats fall out. There's a lot of carnage, generally, that the organizers of Bring Your Own Big Wheel have to deal with. I was thinking about how can we take this problem and offer a very good solution, which is joyfully upcycling all the carnage.
4: It's a DIY pit stop. We want to let everybody fix their own bikes and provide stuff for them to do the repairs. Help mitigate the trash that ends up at the end of the day, keep some bikes on the road, keep people riding.
1: You should absolutely come just to see the spectacle of it, just to get that laughter of it.
0: Keeping SF culture alive, that's my number one priority right now. Keeping things weird, keeping it free, keeping it creative, that is a huge reason that I am still determined to make this event happen.
8: It feels like you're stepping through into another world and just be another person for a little bit. You can just melt into that person or be yourself.
9: For 50 years, we have brought to you a cornucopia of the finest fiddles and libations.
10: Beautiful.
9: The finest shopping in all the land for you.
11: A joke.
9: The finest musicians and entertainers for thy pleasure. We are celebrating a 50th anniversary.
12: I'm the king of the Texas Renaissance Festival, an immersive time out here in our recreation of a 16th century Renaissance village. To come and visit and throw off troubles from the week and the work and all the people come out here. And just like me, they can be whomever they want to be.
13: I started coming out here in the 70s.
14: I have been coming all my life.
8: This is like my third or fourth year coming out.
14: And I continue to come forever.
12: We cater to all types here at the Texas Renaissance Festival.
13: I raised my kids coming out here. Now they're grown and gone. I still come out here.
12: We've been doing it for 50 years. So I think people should take some time, come out here and play. Just play and have a good time.
15: You know, gorgeous,
10: It's just a very colorful, like, landscape full of very different people.
11: All the wonderful outfits and the food, of course.
12: I think I am obligated to say that I love the turkey leg.
10: Turkey leg.
11: Turkey leg.
10: Kind of a staple answer, but it's true.
12: Over 400 shops. We have entertainers from every part of the globe. The fact we've been here for 5 decades.
13: It's grown a lot. It's grown a lot.
12: At the beginning, some of our stages where people had to sit on hay bales.
13: The shows have gotten bigger, more entertainment.
12: So now, as you can see, we have 8 main stages. Here right now in the beautiful arena, you can see behind me with our lovely Grecian archways. It's just amazing. The fact that people have enjoyed what we've been presenting, what our founder and first king put together when he took what was once an old scrape mine and turned it into this beautiful, beautiful village, 65 acres.
10: Feels like I'm in a actual medieval city.
11: This is my favorite time of year. I look forward to it. I cannot wait.
10: This is the highlight of my year.
12: Oh, this is absolutely the biggest fair you're going to find. And I think you'll find it most enjoyable here in Houston. If it's fall, you're at the Texas Renaissance Festival. Join us at the Texas Renaissance Festival weekends through December 1st. And, of course, that includes the Friday after Thanksgiving. And as we always like to add, hip, hip, huzzah!
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17: Flavor to your day at Bite Size. 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
17: Even on a tough day, we're here for you on All Good. The extraordinary bond we have with our pets is unlike any other. Here on Pet Project, we consider our furry friends members of the family, and we know you do, too. So we're introducing you to some of the most amazing pets we've met.
23: This is a duck I keep seeing everywhere.
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32: You only live once, man. Give it a shot.
1: Every time you visit, there's always something changing, something different in bloom. It's almost like an entirely different garden. Yeah, this will be really nice this summer.
33: You can come here any day, anytime, and see something new. There are lilacs blooming. In fact, when I walked in today, the fragrance is just so lovely. So beautiful.
34: Really cute pink flowers in spring. Into early summer.
1: It looks really great.
34: Exactly. The visitors are loving it.
1: Awesome. From the moment that you come up the driveway, you're just kind of blown away both by the diversity of plants, but also just the beautiful vistas. You know, you kind of see this grand view of the hillside here across the way.
35: I also like the intervening natural woodlands that seem untouched. It gives that wild, natural northeastern woodland feel that I think everyone dreams of, even if they don't know it.
1: A lot of our guests really just love to kind of hang out and spend time here. Mount Cuba Center is the former home of Mr. and Mrs. Lamont DuPont Copeland. For about 70 years, they moved here in the 30s and developed this really beautiful, you know, gardens and grounds. You know, long before the Copelands had passed away, they knew that they wanted to have this place become a public garden, to share it with the world. They knew that they had created something really beautiful here and special, and so wanted that to become more publicly available.
0: Gives everybody a little taste of what you can do at home.
1: It looks like it happens on its own, but it actually takes a team of about 25 people to kind of maintain these gardens and looking really good. So they're out here working really hard to make a beautiful space for everybody to come and enjoy. There's so many people that have never been to Mount Cuba before, and to kind of see them surprised by what's here and how beautiful it is really fun.
34: Absolutely.
1: You can come here and enjoy the garden kind of in a very peaceful, relaxing way on your own, or we also have really fun events that are a little bit more lively and active, where you can come and kind of be in the company of a lot of people. But we're also involved in a lot of different types of activities. We have research programs that go on evaluating plants for their pollinator value and how good they are for home landscapes. We have beginner-friendly kind of gardening classes, how to get started. We have a certificate series in ecological gardening. We have wellness programs that people can sign up for, and it's a great way to kind of dip your toe in or kind of become more of an expert in native plants and gardening in general.
33: Right now, I'm on Mount Cuba Pollinator Watch. I've been a native plant gardener for over 40 years. But what's great about Mount Cuba is they're doing research in their trial garden. I come once a week during the season for the particular plant that's being studied, and we count pollinators. Some days you count 40 or 50. That data then is collected, and the professionals here on staff analyze it and publish it. And if you haven't looked at the website recently, pull up the plants that are suggested so that you can see the lists of what you might want to add to your garden. Life is all about joy. And if you just want to come with your family or a friend to take a walk, it's lovely. There's water, there are plants, there are insects and birds, and you can come for a Friday night and listen to music and have a beverage. And so there's really something for everyone here.
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10: One, two, three, go.
11: So my name is Christina Melville, and I'm a Moco junkie. I want the world to know that this is something good to do, and for the 12 years I've been doing it with me growing up, I can honestly say this did keep me out of trouble. It started in Africa, and then it was brought to the Caribbean. And you see a lot in carnivals, basically all over the Caribbean. And now it was brought here to Brooklyn. I did fall many of times. And I mean, I just learned from it so I know what to do next time. It's something good to do for the youth to do. And you basically get to experience new things.
3: watching My Go-To.
4: It's really cool.
10: Shiners is a Cirque adult comedy, very interactive show, world-renowned talent, nothing like it here. There's shows like it in Vegas that are similar, but nothing like this in Nashville. We are the only ones here. What's great is you can see a lot of people get uncomfortable with what we do. If you get uncomfortable, and I see you get uncomfortable, I'm probably going to call you out on it, go after you a little bit. It's not to be taken seriously. It's to be just wowed and just all this talent on stage so close to you. It's not meant to be Hamlet. That's not what we are. It's hard to explain. You just have to see it. Listen, so Nashville's known for the honky-tonks, right? Known for that up and down Broadway. We are a little escape from that, just for about 90 minutes. We are at the number one show in Nashville, Shiners Nashville. So this can be a date night. This could be a night out with your friends. This could be a bachelorette party. This could be like, hey, I need to get out of the house. Let's get a babysitter. We have a lot of locals that come. And anytime their friends come to visit them in Nashville, they're like, oh, we're going here.
12: How you guys feeling over here? Good? Are you okay? Okay, sir, I'll get you a free drink or something.
10: So because we're so close, so we're about a 300-seat theater on purpose, we wanted it to be immersive. We wanted it to be so close where even if I didn't have a mic, you could hear me. Until you see it, until you feel it, until you're in the room with the acts, you don't really understand it. I mean, we get loud. We go from scene to scene, and when we take people on these journeys with each act. So with each family member in Shiners, we take you on that journey of what their talent is within the family. So these are the Bo brothers in the show. They're both from Poland. See, now that's a move. That's a good move. I practiced that before we got here.
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13: 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Live on stage, we work with local actors to bring our stories to life. We like to say that Circle Round is for ages 3 to 103. It could even go 103 plus. But we tell the stories in such a way that they are engaging and accessible for everyone. I actually get to meet my fans, and they get to meet me as me. Eric Shimalonis, I call him my partner in podcasting and in life. He is our composer, so he writes every bit of music you hear. He's our musician for the majority of our studio episodes. Occasionally, we'll hire a ringer. We happen to know some world-class orchestra players to do our cello and violin episodes, but he plays the music like he's doing right now. He puts in all the sound, often creates his own sound effects, so he's our Foley artist. And when we're on tour, he's our tech, so he's in charge of getting us recorded.
15: When the world shut down in 2020, Rebecca had been reaching out to her network looking for actors who could record at home. Someone referred Theodore, my husband, so he started working with them and was like, well, by the way, my wife also is an actor, and since 2020, we've been recording from Los Angeles in our home studio and have done dozens and dozens of episodes. The neat thing about Circle Round is that it doesn't talk down at all. It's very intelligent, it's very elevated, even though it's very child appropriate and child friendly. Like, there's not like wild, crazy sounds or anything. It's classical music and storytelling.
16: The stranger gave the farmer a long stare, then he tipped his tattered cap.
13: This isn't something where I put it on for my kid and I want to get as far away as possible. They want to hear it together. I've also heard from grown-ups who, after the kids go to bed, they listen to it on their own. We always say that Circle Round, all the episodes, they're like an old-fashioned radio play. And back in the day, when radio plays were having their golden age, they actually had a bunch of people around one or two microphones in a studio recording opposite each other. They had a Foley person in the corner making the lightning crashes and the shoes coming down the hall. That's what our studio episodes sound like. But everybody's recording in a separate place. But on stage, it harkens back more to those good old-fashioned radio play days. We get to be on stage with our actors, reading opposite each other. Eric's playing an instrument live, and we get to have the audience feedback. They laugh, they clap, they gasp. So I love doing Circle Round in the studio, but there is a magic of the live experience that you just can't capture. We now have four picture books that we adapted from four Circle Round episodes. We took episodes written for the ear, and I changed the script to be written for the eye. Not only that, but the episodes are from all over the world. These books are from all over the world, therefore our illustrators are from all over the world. And we just started the Circle Round Club, which is a special membership club for Circle Round superfans, where they can get all sorts of cool stuff as our thanks for them supporting our public radio podcast.
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13: This year, the official Circle Round 2024 live tour, we are kicking it off here in San Francisco. San Francisco is way up there. We have an amazing, extraordinary fan base here. I don't know how it is that the podcast caught fire in this town, but it is bananas, the number of people who listen. And so we are so excited to meet our San Franciscans face to face.
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24: You're on board North River Lobster Companies at Pier 81. It is the biggest floating lobster shack in New York City. Our specialty here is going to be our Shelly. It is a 28-inch lobster roll stuffed with some of New England's finest lobster meat.
26: Oh my God.
27: That's amazing.
28: Oh, we got a whole bag of chips on top of that. Icing on the cake.
29: It is delicious, but I feel like this is a meal for like a week. I'm about to...
30: I'm in lobster heaven right now.
24: It's a small piece of paradise. I mean, you come on board and you really feel like you're on a small vacation. We take you for a quick 45-minute cruise down in the Hudson. Before you know it, we're back, and you're welcome to stay on board as long as you please.
19: You're watching My Go-To.
31: My gosh, you're right there.
32: I'm not quite sure what it is. Maybe the colors, shapes, and sizes?
35: I started making balloons when I was 7 years old.
32: The bottom line, balloons...
36: With balloons, we can make a real art.
32: Simply make people happy.
36: When they get inside a venue like this and they see... huge eagle, 7 meters, with only made out only with balloons. They are stunned.
32: Kobe knows a thing or two about these spheres filled with air. 700,000 now inside the Park Avenue Armory. He's a certified balloon artist, been at it for more than a decade.
36: I bought a bag of balloons and a hand pump, started to twist myself.
32: This a dream come true. Kobe is art director of Balloon Story, an exhibition that will make you see balloons in a different light. Artists from around the world created these large-scale sculptures, which will be in place through August 24th. Jeremy is doing a little maintenance on his trio of very elaborate animals.
0: You see like how the muzzle is on the giraffe? There's like balloons inside of the balloons to give it like a different look, so it's called distortion.
32: Each section has a different theme. Space travel, under the sea, take a trip around the world, or play a piano key. A trick of the trade, how the balloons stay plump, blast the air conditioning.
36: If you can put a balloon inside a fridge, it can last a year.
1: So in the end, what do you do with all of these balloons? A popping party, of course. You're invited to help come and deflate them. They'll be recycled and made into dog toys.
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27: Kevin Parker, Bynum Brothers, Antoine Bullock, Black entrepreneurs that have really, like, turned it up. 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
10: I do want to go on a chef tour. 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I think the residency will help me do that.
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13: Tanisha worked in finance before swapping careers.
14: I love cooking. I love people. I went back to school when I was 35.
13: The recipes are inspired by her family, as is the name Jacobs.
14: That's the last name of, like, my great-grandmother, my grandma. Neither of them could cook professionally. I wanted to take the things that I learned from them and just take it to a whole nother level. I need some sausage.
13: You will find Southern influences.
14: My mom is from Savannah, Georgia. I do Southern food, and I just make it my own by adding a little bit of Philly to it.
13: Jacobs hash is one of her signature dishes.
14: This is my brunch creation.
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8: Poplar's Custards will be in the Flower Show's Marketplace March 5th through the 12th at the Pennsylvania Convention Center.
9: You can also order online. 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
18: We are going to go into sip.
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8: Friday, Saturday, Sunday has been named a semifinalist for James Beard Award as the best restaurant in the Mid-Atlantic region. This is a second straight nomination in the category for married owners Chad and Hannah Williams as they look to win the prestigious culinary award for the first time. The Rittenhouse staple, known for classic American cuisine, is one of 18 restaurants and chefs from Philadelphia to be named semifinalist. The finalists will be announced on March 29th and winners will be named.
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21: 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This is Worth the Wait. This country is full of unusual places to see and amazing things to do. But only the locals really know where to go. On My Go-To, we discover some of the strangest...
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9: We'll take you inside the new exhibition, Black Founders, in just a bit. But first, we have a date at the Black Oak Tasting Room.
0: On the main drag of Roxboro, the Black Oak Tasting Room pours a fun, friendly vibe.
1: Thank you guys so much.
0: Almost every bottle on this wall is from a Black-owned wine brand, the focus of the tasting space.
1: We're going to do a proper sip. And then we're going to do a countdown.
0: Founder Ebony Dukes had the idea for the business during the pandemic.
1: There was no centralized place where I could figure out exactly how to support all of those businesses. So we became the change we wanted to see.
0: Black Oak is family owned, and Ebony, her two brothers, and her husband are all sommeliers.
1: To have four people all in one space where you can get that education is not something that's offered a lot of places.
2: Cheers.
0: They also teach classes.
1: A 60 to 90 minute class where we teach you about identifying fine wine.
0: Where all the co-owners join in.
2: Teamwork makes the dream work, so we kind of play off of each other. Swirling is all in the wrist, not in the shoulder.
3: For me, that's a big part of the fun, is to introduce people to new things that they wouldn't normally try.
0: The team also does wine and spirit events all over the city.
1: It's not just basic wine tastings or all Black-owned wine tastings. We might do Spanish wines, and we may do cognacs.
0: You can try brands from near and far, like 619 Black from New Jersey.
1: And then there's some from the Napa Valley area, like Brown Estates.
0: And don't forget the celebrity brands.
1: Boyz II Men has Harmony, Sun Goddess by Mary J. Blige.

0: When people hear that, they're like, wait a minute, that can't be true. You're telling me that we only have one black-owned distillery in the state of Pennsylvania? I never set out to be, you know, the African-American spirits maker. It was always about premium product first, making sure that I could be able to bring people aboard and be able to create some sort of culture and then be able to lead by example. The name Mishka came about, which means small bear, cuddly bear, but also means Michael in Eastern European language. With my wife being Ukrainian and my designer's name Michael, we chose to actually be able to do that combined mix by adopting the Ukrainian colors of gold and blue, but also taking the Pennsylvania colors of gold and blue, incorporating them, and it turned out to be Mishka that we see now on the shelf. If you're putting out a quality product because you love what you actually do, and because you also love the actual product, you're gonna actually put your all into it. Mishka Vodka is the brand. Well, it originally started out in wine. But what I learned really, really early in the wine game is that if you don't own the vineyard all the way out, you can get really, really squeezed out of the market really, really fast. That ended up happening. What we ended up doing was we applied for a limited distillery license in the state of Pennsylvania. In 2021, we won our first double gold medal with the San Francisco World Spirits Competition. Currently, we have honey vodka, which is an all-natural, gluten-free choice. You know, the gold comes from the actual honey, specifically aimed at bartenders. The honey vodka itself is made to reduce the actual simple syrup that a bartender actually has to put into the product, so therefore it's lower in the calories for people who are calorie conscious, but it also limits that actual sugar, you know, that sugary feeling that gives you the actual hangover at the end of the day. Our double gold product, which is just our unflavored classic, is a corn base. It is gluten-free. It is kosher. Has all the earmarks of a successful product that might be an imported product. Then we move on to our most popular product currently, the cranberry vodka, which is used for a cranberry martini, a cranberry cocktail, which we know cranberry and soda is the most drink cocktail around the world. I wanted to make sure that I formulated something that gave you a raw cranberry base. So we use raw cranberries, giving you a nice smooth blend to be able to just be enjoyed over ice if you like. The product is made to be a base of your cocktail or a cocktail within itself. It's not made just to be a mixer. Trying to give people an obvious choice at the bar, but also at home. It's been working for us. In distilling, you always want to be able to come up with the best proof because that's going to be the cleanest product. You start with good ingredients. You can always pivot off and kind of just tweak it a little bit. My goal is always just to be able to promote community and more so, all importantly, creating a legacy side of it for people to actually be able to go to and be able to look in the history books and say, hey, look, these people did it. Here's a path that I follow.
1: I'm jazzed about this.
2: Black Founders explores the diverse people who contributed to the American Revolution. We will explore that next.
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0: 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But only the locals really know where to go. On My Go-To, we discover some of the strangest...
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5: 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Get up. That's what I love. I can't breathe.
0: 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But only the locals really know where to go. On My Go-To, we discover some of the strangest...
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6: Welcome back to FYI Philly and our celebration of Black history.
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6: It is a beautiful display tracing the roots of liberty through the eyes of diversity.
8: The exhibition is called Black Founders, the Fortin Family of Philadelphia.
9: This family's community helped to found this nation and demanded that this nation live into its founding ideals.
8: One of the first things you'll see is a family tree with three generations of the Fortins spanning from the Revolutionary War to the Civil War.
9: To our knowledge, there has never been another major exhibition that tells the story of the entire Fortin family over those three generations.
8: You meet James Fortin first. Born in Philadelphia as a free African American in 1766, he heard a reading of the Declaration of Independence at age 9.
9: James Fortin heard the words, "We hold these truths to be self-evident, that all men are created equal." And it's clear that those meant something to him because he referenced those for the rest of his life.
8: The exhibition follows his journey as he set sail at the age of 14 on a privateer ship as part of the Revolutionary War, then returned to Philadelphia and became a sailmaking apprentice.
9: We've got a recreated sail loft, so you can come in and you can sit on the sailmaker's bench and you can see some of those tools. You can even try your hand at doing some sewing. You can pick oakum from old rope.
8: You can also try on an 18th century sailor's uniform.
9: There's a mirror and you can even take a selfie in that spot, which we just love.
8: You'll then meet James, the businessman and entrepreneur, when he ends up buying the sailmaking loft.
9: The wealth that he gained as a businessman allows him to gain stature both within the Black community in Philadelphia and within the larger Philadelphia community as well.
8: James and his wife Charlotte created a home that became a center for anti-slavery and abolitionist causes. And their children and grandchildren picked up that activist torch as the nation headed toward the Civil War.
9: There's some amazing artifacts in that space, including the last remaining United States Colored Troops regimental flag anywhere in the United States of America.
8: You'll also see artifacts that have never been publicly displayed and heirlooms like the Fortin Family Bible. And it's hoped that you'll leave with a better understanding of the role of Black Americans in the founding of the nation.
9: People of African descent demonstrated agency in their own lives, even when they couldn't control everything.
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4: Worth the Wait takes you to the front of America's longest lines to answer one question. Is it worth the wait? From a massive 7-pound burrito to a slice of pie that has locals going crazy. We'll let you know what's worth it and what's not. This is Worth the Wait. This country is full of unusual places to see and amazing things to do. But only the locals really know where to go. On My Go-To, we discover some of the strangest...
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6: It's really awesome.
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27: We like to stuff our tacos with a lot of protein.
28: This is the place to be. If anybody wants tacos, I wouldn't recommend any other place.
29: When you think about like a filet mignon or ribeye, you think of steakhouse, right?
30: You really don't go to like taco places for like filet mignon because they usually don't have that. But here they have it and it's so good.
27: But once you taste the food, it keeps you coming right back.
28: I almost feel like I'm eating at home. Almost like my mom's here cooking for me. So it's just amazing.
29: Hi, I'm Ivan Maldonado.
31: My name is Michael Alvarado, and we're here at Taco Los Cholos in Fullerton.
29: It's like an experience coming here. I mean, as soon as you walk in here, you smell the meat.
31: All our tacos are specially made. We're one of the only few ones that cook everything on a charcoal grill. And we also throw mesquite wood in there, so it gives a different flavor as well. What we have here is a taco de arrachera. It's one of our most popular items. It's very juicy, tender, and very flavorful. So you can get it medium, medium rare, medium well, or well done.
29: So we have one of our very unique tacos here. This is the Anaheim taco with ribeye. You know, when you think about taco, you don't think of, you know, a Anaheim pepper under the cheese and then the protein on top. So that's what sets us apart from a lot of the taquerias out there. Some people come 4 or 5 times a week, and that makes us very happy. It's rewarding to see that they enjoy our food that much.
32: My name is Lily Ramirez, known as Lily Floor Art. We're right here in front of the Wakanda Forever mural on the corner of Whittier Boulevard and McBride in East Los Angeles. And we're here representing Los Angeles for this movie. Well, I want people to look at it, make them connect to their own culture, whether you're black or brown, driving through this community. It's very important that we represent black and brown communities together as a unit. And so having images of people of color together in a community that where normally they wouldn't be was a very important inspiration in the process. It's very important to have black and brown images to inspire people to continue to work together and realize that together we could make more changes in our society as we're all striving to be a better society, right? And so I think this image is very, very important to the community and to all people of Los Angeles. We're representing culture. We also have to represent our local communities. And so having myself as a woman artist, a native artist, an indigenous woman, a Chicana woman, and seeing young women, young little girls, even little boys, being proud to see not only a brown person painting, but also a woman. So that's very important. So to me, the representation is very important.
33: Wanted to do this album for, I'm gonna go over 10 years for sure.
34: We made it home.
33: I made these two songs, I totally love them now. So the album is all be classy. I'm so glad I did it. I'm so glad. I got really stuck for ages. I was like, I don't know how to do this. This is the hardest job I've written countless thousands of songs. It's just impossible, you know? And I remember I was in there trying to make, I was in my spare room trying to make this song, and Cody was giving Violet a bath, my daughter. And I heard them in there playing, and I walked in and I said, babe, I just don't know where to start. And he goes, what about the Polar Express? It was like his childhood favourite Christmas movie. And he said the thing he likes about it the most is you only hear the bell if you believe. And I thought, what about that concept? And I tell you what, it is magic. And then and I like the other one too, the Bring On Christmas Day. That's very much, it's a different concept, and it gives you that kind of come together feeling. So I hope so much that I've achieved the goal, and I'm not going to disappoint anyone on their Christmas day, and they feel those Christmas little tingles.
0: 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My name is Fabio Viviani, and I am the culinary mind behind the marketplace at Morongo.
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2: It's a combination of, you know, the best of both worlds. Great burger and incredible sushi.
8: It's the best sushi in the valley. It's called the King's Burger, but it's all about the sushi over here. Hands down, you can't go anywhere else.
9: I don't really think combinations of the food or like kind of like a weird combination where there's a burger, where there's a sushi. I don't think it really matters in a restaurant. As long as you can keep up with it, you know, good quality, then I think why not just working for both. In the beginning, I had a hard time because maybe 9 out of the 10 people, they come in here and then they look at there's a burger. I probably saw 9 out of the 10 people, they just walk right out from the restaurant. And then they would just make a comment, so the kind of harsh comment, be like, I'm not eating sushi over here. Now they say like burger and sushi actually works the best, you know, in a way, because they can start with the sushi, then they can always finish with the burger.
2: I had no clue it had sushi when I first came here. I just came here for like, you know, like a diner type of meal. And then I started reading the little articles that they had on the wall as to like how God Sushi, you know, is this incredible place and it's hidden inside, you know, a burger joint. It's very cool that you can get it in a combination, you know, sushi bar burger joint.
8: You'll never expect to be able to order a sushi or let alone a hand roll, but it's all amazing over here.
11: 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We're the largest film museum in the United States. 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We're the largest film museum in the United States. It's a big celebration, and we're so, so proud of it. You can spend an entire day in the museum. We have 50,000 square feet of galleries, 2 theaters.
12: We have screenings that happen every single day of the week, so our calendar is full of education offerings, film programs.
11: When you walk into our core exhibition, you see the stories of cinema in this beautiful montage that walks you through film history. We have Oscars dating back to 1929. It's powerful to be that close to this statue that everybody covets. You'll see amazing costumes behind me. This gallery talks about the craft areas of costume design. We're also standing next to a gallery on the Wizard of Oz. You will learn about all of the artists that worked together to create the Wizard of Oz. In several months, that gallery will be replaced with one on The Godfather. So the ruby slippers will be replaced with a severed horse head. A very different film, just as iconic. We're finding people walking through our galleries, learning so much. They're also seeing themselves reflected in the work. So I think we're really inspiring people to learn more about the history of cinema.
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15: Hi, I'm Diana Wood, the crazy power wash artist.
6: Resourceful...
17: Everything around me inspires me.
6: And unique artwork from communities around the country. 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
18: If you compare the DNA of every human being on the planet, you'll learn that we are 99.99% the same. So why do we spend 99% of our time focusing on that 0.01% that separates us? I'm Michael Koenigs, and this is More in Common, a show where I travel the country looking for stories about what brings us together. It turns out this country has countless stories of unity. But to find these extraordinary friendships, you have to reach out. This is More in Common.
19: Happy Hats for Kids was started 31 years ago because I lost my little brother and my mother and my father and my grandmother all to cancer, and I was a hat designer by profession, and I wanted to help uplift the spirits of hospitalized children with cancer and other critical illnesses. We distribute about 1,000 to 2,000 hats per season. We do it for a Valentine's Day, St. Patrick's Day, Easter, 4th of July, Halloween, Christmas, and Hanukkah.
21: These kids are in the hospital, just need every type of support people could give them. They need to know that they are valued. And they're just not suffering on their own.
19: We have, throughout the year, about 1,000 people who are involved making our happy hats. We go to employees from different corporations. We have Girl Scouts. We have senior citizens. We have just so many loving people. Oh, we even have people in prisons that sew and decorate the hats.
21: Think of ways to bless others. Our community will be better, our world will be better if every one of us, when we start out each day, is how can we bless someone else?
22: Just seeing someone who's put so much heart and effort into the mini version of pretty much my childhood, it's really cool.
23: We were lucky to get tickets. They are free to come here. You have to sign up at 8 p.m. and by 8:01, tickets were sold out, 100 people.
4: Originally, it was a project for our kids. As the years went by, it became very obvious that this was Dad's project. And over the years, it just has expanded. And then when we started public open houses here, frankly, I was completely taken by surprise that this has meant so much to many people that that we do see year after year here.
5: It's amazing to see the different trains, and we've loved looking for our favorite characters of movies and shows we've watched.
10: He's like, dude, I got two tickets to this like super exclusive like Disneyland mini set. All right, let's go, man. I'm not working today. Let's do it. Yeah.
16: At Disneyland, you know, you can walk all around the park and take it in piece by piece, but here, it's like taking all that in an hour or 2 hours.
4: A lot of people, when they hear that I'm an architect by trade, think that, oh, that's why you can build these buildings, but every one of these was really more built as a hobbyist than as an architect. All of the models that you see were built from photographs that I took at Disneyland. If I could photograph it and you could see it, it's in the model. We have scavenger hunts to see if they can find all the Disney films, starting with Snow White up through Encanto.
20: Is this your first time?
4: Yeah. The visitors come and I see families enjoying themselves, little kids running around. They're all excited and showing their mom and dad. When I see all that activity and know that we've been a part of it, it just makes you want to do more. I always tell people when they are leaving.
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6: Flavor to your day at Bite Size. 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Maybe it's as simple as a smile or a hug.
25: All sorts of emotions.
26: Yeah.
6: All Good is about finding everyday people doing good in their communities.
27: So they come here and they can get their food, personal items, everything.
6: Reaching out.
28: The community has a good heart. I didn't think they would have helped me like this.
6: And putting other people first.
29: It takes them back to who they were when they weren't homeless.
6: Even on a tough day, we're here for you on All Good. The extraordinary bond we have with our pets is unlike any other. Here on Pet Project, we consider our furry friends members of the family, and we know you do, too. So we're introducing you to some of the most amazing pets we've met.
7: This is a duck I keep seeing everywhere.
6: The owners who go above and beyond to help them out.
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6: And the stories of resilient pets that inspire us all.
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30: When I surf, I often I don't want to come back on land. It's quite nice to be on the ocean and kind of weightless and feeling the energy of the ocean. When I come back on land and I change out, I feel a bit more disabled. But when I'm out on the water, it really makes me feel alive and, you know, intense.
31: Out with Dan, we watched, you know, surfing with him and having fun. We were looking at how he was actually surfing, and we said, you know what, we're going to be able to help him take his surfing to a whole nother level.
30: We started collaborating about how could we make a custom surfboard that would work to fit my unique center of gravity, my unique body shape.
31: We've learned so much. That's not just helping Dan, but it's helping every single one of the veterans that we serve.
30: I think we've really hit the nail on the head with this latest design right here.
24: The theme of the exhibit, Angkor, the Lost Empire of Cambodia, is really about the rise, the decline, and resilience of ancient Angkor. We're here at the California Science Center for the world premiere of Angkor, the Lost Empire of Cambodia. The mysteries of ancient Angkor really have fascinated scientists for over a century. The exhibit is being shown in conjunction with a 3D IMAX film of the same title. And the film and the exhibit really work together so well.
32: To know that we were capturing this amazing ancient civilization for the first time and to showing it in the best film format in the world at prestigious museums and science centers like this was really an honor.
0: There's so many things that are special about this exhibition, but one of the things that's fabulous is that we're able to get on loan over 120 original artifacts. It combines science exhibits with the artifacts. And the first gallery is on decoding Angkor. They've taken rubbings and they've analyzed something like 1,500 inscriptions. And then we also have a LIDAR interactive in which you can move the trackball and go over the forest. You can see clearing and it tells you what LIDAR has discovered. In my mind, the legacy left by ancient Angkor and the people really revolves around this rich heritage that they have left us. They've been able to take this culture in part because they embrace both continuity and change.
1: When you go to Disney, you expect to see all the new clothing that are out, everything that's fresh. But coming here, you're not going to really know what you're going to find, but you can find some from 10 years ago. It's more of a surprise.
2: It's nice to have a budget option to come and get clothes that relate to Disney, and they're really good picks here.
8: You might walk into a thrift store and be lucky if you find a couple of Disney pieces, because generally any other thrift stores, they're going to sell them as quickly as they get them. But here, things are priced well, and it's just a beautiful concentration and array of a lot of the Disney stuff.
9: We're here in the city of Anaheim, about 10 minutes away from Disney. It's amazing. People come from all over the world, you know, and our foot traffic's just been insane. And it wasn't even intentional. Like, we weren't trying to, like, focus on just Disney. And then, you know, the influencers and TikTokers starting, you know, coming in here, buying things, filming us, putting us online, and we started getting a lot of feedback from all of it. So we just kind of, like, ran with it. We're like, okay, well, everyone's coming here for Disney stuff. Let's keep filling it with Disney stuff, you know?
1: She's always loved Disney, so it's like, let me try to come up with something that I can surprise her with that she might not know about.
2: It was fun. We found a Grogu shirts that are really cool that we definitely wouldn't have found at Disneyland, and they're very unique, and they were for a good price.
9: So as far as Disney stuff, we have obviously the new merchandise. We have the secondhand, vintage, and new toys, plushes, higher-end collectibles as well. You know, now we're out buying collections. People are contacting us saying, hey, we got a collection. We want to downsize this and that. So we'll purchase it, you know?
8: I know, for instance, there's a wooden Pinocchio that's in one of the cases. And I know that Pinocchio alone probably values anywhere upwards of $1,500.
9: It's fun to see people actually come in and say, hey, I used to have one of those as a kid. You know, my grandma had the whole collection. This takes me back to when I was a child. And it can change from here to this afternoon. You know, someone can bring by a whole collection and say, I got this. And next thing you know, we got, you know, tons of merch from 1960s, it's 1970s. It's constantly changing in here. And once they're gone, they're gone, you know. And
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6: Every stroke of genius. 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
6: Worth the Wait takes you to the front of America's longest lines to answer one question. Is it worth the wait? From a massive 7-pound burrito to a slice of pie that has locals going crazy, we'll let you know what's worth it and what's not. This is Worth the Wait. This country is full of unusual places to see and amazing things to do, but only the locals really know where to go. On My Go-To, we discover some of the strangest...
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6: 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How can we help our neighbors in need? Maybe it's as simple as a smile or a hug.
3: All sorts of emotions.
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6: All Good is about finding everyday people doing good in their communities.
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6: Reaching out.
28: The community has a good heart. I didn't think they would have helped me like this.
6: And putting other people first.
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6: Even on a tough day, we're here for you on All Good. The extraordinary bond we have with our pets is unlike any other. Here on Pet Project, we consider our furry friends members of the family, and we know you do, too. So we're introducing you to some of the most amazing pets we've met.
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6: The owners who go above and beyond to help them out.
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10: We do everything from, you know, coding to boat building. 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
21: 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We also have a geology tour that we sometimes do where we talk about the geology of our hillside.
22: You can't get a better spot. You can do tide pool hikes, kayak, get out on the water, and then learn a little bit more about what's in it.
10: The Ocean Institute is located in the Dana Point Harbor in Dana Point. So for 45 years, we've really focused on being the iconic location, the go-to space for ocean education, environmental education, and California history. We're a little more gritty than your traditional aquarium, a little more hands-on than your traditional museum. Using the ocean as our classroom, we inspire children to learn. When people come to the Ocean Institute, they can expect to roll up their sleeves and get their hands on, touch the artifacts, you know, dissect squid, touch the critters in our touch tanks, go out on our vessel and sort, you know, what's at the bottom of the ocean floor. So it's really much more about the hands than just the eyes when you come here.
22: We have monthly themes. They change every month. The Shark and Ray touch tank is the best. We do a feed presentation with our shark touch tank every Saturday afternoon, and it's just so great to get to hands-on, touch a shark, touch a ray, touch a shovel-nosed guitar fish, learn that a shovel-nosed guitar fish exists because most people don't, and really help control that fear of sharks to something that's so awesome.
21: That's one of the biggest things is we're still only less than 10% of like a solid understanding of the ocean. That's kind of a big important thing is making sure that we're caring for it because ultimately caring for it cares for ourselves.
23: We are a dance program, Down for Dance, for individuals with Down syndrome. We work on self-confidence and being, you know, on stage. We work on focus.
25: They are known for just exuding this positivity and happiness, and it is so contagious.
23: I have a brother with Down syndrome. His name is Sam, and so I've grown up around individuals with Down syndrome my entire life. I've seen what is available and accessible to these individuals. So we created this program to allow their dance to be accessible to all individuals, especially individuals with disabilities.
26: Down for Dance, one of the best programs I ever got involved with, and I love it. And I am taking yoga on Tuesday, and hip-hop on Wednesdays, and then we have dance parties afterwards.
23: We just saw, like, how important this work is. One of the things that I love the most is how dance is a universal language. If you were to talk to every single dancer, we now have 87 dancers in our program across the country. Even if we can't understand each other verbally, like, we 100% come together and connect.
27: Dancing is keep my heart safe. The thing I like is the Zoom to do dance classes. And I love helping teach my friends.
33: Sari and Annie, who have had this unbelievable energy for these group of kids, young adults. That excitability has not wavered.
0: The other thing that's really interesting about the Zoom piece is that they encourage each other so much. You really do get to see that that community gets to flourish in their true sense.
25: Week after week, year after year, they continue to exceed their own expectations of what they're capable of. And that to me is one of the most beautiful things.
23: The goal is just to keep reaching and, you know, maybe worldwide one day would be amazing.
1: The OC Fair puts you in a good mood and is always a happy place to be. 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
6: 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Hey, Bay Area. It's time to come together and share our love and support for Maui. Maui is on the road to recovery after devastating wildfires ravaged parts of the island back in August of 23. Throughout the program, we're highlighting stories of strength and resilience as communities, businesses, and organizations unite to show the power of aloha, compassion, and respect. First, we start with a brand new cultural center that's keeping Maui's rich history and traditions alive.
16: The purpose of this space is really just to share and to educate not just our visitors here to the island, but also our kama'aina, or our locals, our community, and our colleagues as well, and really immersing everyone in the Hawaiian culture. One of our biggest goals within Hale Kukuna and within the cultural aspect of the hotel is really to change the way that our tourists, our visitors, our community, and our colleagues interact with the culture. Everything within the space that we have is open and available for people to interact with. They can touch it, they can feel the textures of the featherlei, they can touch and play the ukulele, they can pick up the hula instruments, learn and understand why it's made that way. The thing that I love most about Hale Kukuna is, one, the opportunity that I have to be as Hawaiian as I can be and as authentic as I can be, so that others can figure out why Hawaii is so important and why it's so special to not just the Hawaiian community, but everybody that lives here and calls this place home. And I also just love how inviting the space is. You can come in and sit down, have a seat, and just take in the ambiance, take in the feeling, the aloha of this area. So this is Queen Liliʻuokalani, Kalani, who was the last reigning monarch of the Kingdom of Hawaii. The legacy that she left behind was one of onipaʻa, which means to stand firm and stand strong in your beliefs of being a Hawaiian. Lahaina at one point was the capital of the Hawaiian Kingdom, and so there's a lot of history, there's a lot of stories that come from Lahaina. With what happened on August 8th with the fires, I kind of feel more kuleana, or more responsibility to perpetuate and educate about the stories or the mo'olelo of Maui Nui, or all of Maui, including Lahaina. Kapa is the Hawaiian bark cloth clothing that native Hawaiians would wear. So the pieces that we have here, as soon as you walk into Hale Kukuna, are some of my favorite pieces. This first piece is a malo, or a loincloth, that would have been worn by the men. And it's dyed in natural dyes from different native Hawaiian plants. And then this pa'u, or this skirt, that would have been worn by the wahine, or the women at the time. And this lei on the mannequin is also made from kapa, or the bark cloth. And it's always my favorite thing to point out to people, because a lot of times they think it's just a dried out lei that we have in the mannequin. But they're really excited when they find out that it's also made from the kapa. So the space is open Monday through Sunday, 7 days a week from 8 to 4. We teach classes throughout the week as well. So we do lei making, hula, ukulele, Hawaiian language. They're free and open for everybody to join. And so we really just want as much people to come, again, with the emphasis of educating through sharing our culture with others. The Cultural Center Hale Kukuna was something that was actually started planning prior to my arrival here at the hotel. And so when I came onto the job, my kuleana was to take all of that ike, all of that knowledge, all of that planning that was already set in place and drive it to the end goal. That same cultural group that helped to put together Hale Kukuna, the cultural center, they also helped in the overall transformation of the hotel, from the rooms all the way leading up to the new lobby lounge, Pilina, and Hale Kukuna. So it wasn't just to revamp and modernize the hotel, but to also incorporate more culture into every aspect.
5: The meaning of Pilina is about connection, relationship, and association. So it's a place for people to come together and to connect through food, through beverage, through the people that are around you, all while having this gorgeous view in front of you. Pilina's cocktail program, we really wanted to encapsulate Hawaii's sense of place and showcase a lot of the natural ingredients that we can find from around the islands to really show off what we have in the area. A big part of the project for me was traveling around the islands and trying to meet the people that were going to be producing the products which we sell. So I formed really close relationships with people like Kuleana Rum Works from the Big Island, Waikulu Tequila from the upcountry, Kohana from Oahu, and then Hanalei Spirits from Kauai. So trying to cover all the main islands and tried to learn about how they're making their products so that we could showcase them in the best way possible. If anybody could walk away with a little bit of education from their dining experience with us, then I feel like we've done our job.
16: The message to our visitors right now is, yes, we invite you to come to Maui and to enjoy the island, but when you come, come as if you're visiting the house of somebody that you love the most. When you visit their home, you visit it with respect, you visit it with aloha. You don't bring anything negative, you don't leave anything negative, and do all you can to educate yourself about the island, educate yourself about the culture, and there's just so many things, so many ways that you can do that.
6: Coming up, the spirit and joy of the old Lahaina Luau is back as it opens its doors.
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6: And unique artwork from communities around the country. When you meet the people behind the art, you get to appreciate every stroke of genius. 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
6: Worth the Wait takes you to the front of America's longest lines to answer one question. Is it worth the wait? From a massive 7-pound burrito to a slice of pie that has locals going crazy, we'll let you know what's worth it and what's not. This is Worth the Wait. This country is full of unusual places to see and amazing things to do. But only the locals really know where to go. On My Go-To, we discover some of the strangest...
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6: ...and unique artwork from communities around the country. When you meet the people behind the art, you get to appreciate every stroke of genius. Welcome back to the show. The spirit and joy of the old Lahaina Luau is back as it opens its doors to visitors.
14: Aloha, welcome to Lahaina, and welcome to the old Lahaina Luau. We've been here almost 40 years now.
18: It's like no other anywhere else in the world. You know, there's so much ohana within the communities here on the west side.
19: Old Lahaina Luau is not only special because of what we share with our visitors and how much we support and help our community, but just this place. Hawaiians feel that Wahipana is a very special and sacred place, and this is.
18: I have been an entertainer here at Old Lahaina Luau for, today is my 23rd year anniversary. I am the MC of the show. It's wonderful.
20: This is my daughter, Kata. She's 9 months.
18: Yeah.
20: You think she'll be part of the Luau someday? Yes. I was here at this age. Dancing is like a passion, so it doesn't really feel like a job when I come here.
18: People love the Luau for amazing food, but the cultural part, I think, is really important.
14: As guests arrive, they come to our reception hall, and we have some cultural exhibits, sort of tells the story of a timeline of Hawaii, which is interesting in that the point of contact is about a foot long, and the history of Hawaii is 12 feet long. So it says a lot about how long our Lahaina's history goes back.

0: We never came back. For 3 months, we stayed at a friend's house. My husband was still working. He had to come and work on this side, so he showed us the videos and took videos of our house and pictures and everything.
1: Did you lose your house?
0: Yeah, our house is... It was completely gone. Some of our palm trees are still there. But, yeah, the house didn't make it.
2: When the fire destroyed our town, 200 of 400 employees lost their houses and all their belongings. Dozens more can't get returned to their homes. So I do feel a kuleana, that's responsibility in Hawaiian, to these people and how we can make sure we're taking care of them and as a whole taking care of our community, because we are the community.
3: It took us about 2.5 months before we could even come onto our property because we were blocked off by the National Guard. When we came on property, no water, no sewage, no electricity. And I have to say that when every one of those things came online, it was a reason for us to celebrate.
4: From all over the world, actually, we've had so many people reach out to us, and a lot of people love Lahaina, and so I think that it really hit home for not just our community, but for the rest of the world. We were able to feel that love from everywhere. The Palms is owned by a Native American tribe, and from one Native American tribe to the Hawaiian tribes, they wanted to just bring the cultures together and show their support. Southwest, they helped sponsor our trip, and we got flights as well. We raised quite a bit of money, and it was wonderful. It felt like medicine for a lot of us entertainers. It was amazing, to say the least.

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7: You don't want to skip anything on this. To the sausages. To the best worst you've ever had. We just wrapped Strahan and Sarah for the week, and one of my favorite things to do is to head out to my go-to spot, which is Worst Bar in Jersey City. Craving it already. Heading to get my sausage on. Some days we make a whole day out of hiking from Brooklyn to Jersey City just to eat the food.
8: Charlie, don't hold up the group. It's about a 30-minute hike for a day of goodness.
9: We got our house bratwurst, and then moving over to this tray, we have the halal cart, deli currywurst.
8: This is my ducktail I've been raving about. You could never get through all the amazing food that is in this city from every culture and part of the world. If you want to try it, it's somewhere here in New York City, and you never have to leave.
2: Peter Merriman is known as the man behind Hawaiian regional cuisine and is putting all of his efforts into helping his community.
10: I think aloha spirit is just respect. You know, it's the everybody's equal. That's the aloha is love, right? And so that's the love we have for one another. And it's still here. It gets challenged at times, but we still have it, and it's one of the best things about Hawaii. You know, there's a lot of places with beautiful beaches, right? But Hawaii has beautiful beaches, beautiful weather, and beautiful people. Merriman's is about an experience. It's not about food. We want to have great music. We want to have great drinks. We want to have great service and great food. Well, I've been a chef since 1978. I'm a cook most of the time. I call myself a cook, really. I grew up in Pittsburgh. I went to school in Philadelphia. And then I did a chef's apprenticeship with the Rock Resorts. After that, I worked in Frankfurt, Germany. And then in 1983, I came to Hawaii as a cook to open the Maunalani Bay Hotel. I intended to stay just 1 year, and that was over 40 years ago. In 1983, there wasn't really a local cuisine, and the few resort hotels that were here at that time were still doing continental cuisine, old school. I happened to step into the picture at just the right time. So we started working with farmers about 1986. We started working with farmers, and then in 1988, I opened my own restaurant on the Big Island of Hawaii in Waimea. That's called Merriman's. And our whole theme has been ever since then is to work with farmers, ranchers, fishermen. I helped start the farm to table, but it was kind of by accident. It wasn't intent. Really, all I was doing is trying to get the best tasting food, right? And getting great tasting food was difficult. So I started encouraging different people, some backyard farmers, some real farmers, to grow stuff meant for consumption here in Hawaii, just for the flavor. But as we started to do that, then we started realizing, oh my goodness, not only is this

0: really great tasting food, the important part, but also it's good for the economy. It's good for Hawaii. It gave people that wanted to be farmers an opportunity to be farmers, and it perpetuated the agricultural lifestyle, which Hawaii has been since the Hawaiians first moved here. The fire happens, and the next morning, we don't even know how bad it is. You're just getting mixed reports. But you do know that you got a restaurant full of food and no electricity, right? So that food's not going to last. And then you're starting to hear that there's a lot of hungry people out there that don't have any place to eat, right? So our people just put a grill in the parking lot and started grilling off the food and handing it out to people. And we were doing up to 2,000 meals a day. Another thing we did here in Merriman's Kapalua was that we got two Starlinks on day one, computers. And there was no ability for people to communicate with the outside world at that time. So it was really important people would come and line up to be able to just get a couple minutes on the computer to let their loved ones know in other parts of the world that, hey, we're okay. Our employees really wanted to do this for their community. We had, amongst our different restaurants, we had 83 employees whose homes burned down, which is just like, whoa. This was good for them to help other people. And we actually, now from our employees, we have a new motto in our company, which is, it's nice to be nice. It's like typical human interaction, you know, the terrible brings out the best at the same time. And, you know, it was so horrible for so many people, but at the same time, this healing process to be able to help your community is a true healing process for so many people. And I'm so proud of our people here because they worked hard every single day to feed the community. Oh, man.
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10: Hi, I'm Diana Wood, the crazy power wash artist.
1: Resourceful...
11: Everything around me inspires me.
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12: I'm Shirley Curry. I'm 82 years old, and I'm the gaming grandma.
13: Oh, go, go, go, go, go!
14: I'm Joseph Green. I'm 26 years old, and I'm Shirley's number one grandson.
15: How'd you become the grandma gamer?
12: My son gave me a computer and a game and started me in both, and I became addicted.
15: Talk about your friendship with Joseph.
12: He just would comment and talk to me on my channel.
15: So, Joseph, you got a friend who's 82 years old and playing video games?
14: Yeah, can you believe it?
15: Boo! Oh my gosh!
16: Even though there's an age difference, we have a lot of things in common and obviously lots in video games.
12: Gaming is an open world and it should be open to everybody. And everybody should accept everybody into it.
1: Welcome back to the show. Global Empowerment Mission's Westside Distribution Center is providing food and essential items to residents impacted by the wildfires.
2: One of the main goals of a global empowerment mission is to provide the most amount of aid to the most amount of the people at the quickest possible time. There's always been a connection between us and other communities. People have always felt a connection to Maui. But especially coming, say, from the Bay Area, we find that a lot of our volunteers here at the Westside Distribution Center are in fact from California, from areas that have gone through some sort of tragedy, and they want to give back. It's a sense of fellowship, a sense of connection with people that have been through something the same. Global Empowerment Mission is a global humanitarian and disaster aid organization that creates local chapters in all of the places it goes to that are staffed and operated entirely by locals. So here, GEM Hawaii was created in response to the Lahaina wildfires. Our main goal right now is responding to the immediate and the long-term needs of disaster recovery here in Maui.
17: We've definitely seen a huge volunteer reach out from visitors, which is wonderful, and I feel like is not only helping them understand what is actually occurring here, but the genuine setting a precedence of how to be as a person to help other people that are in need, which is a very, very beautiful thing.
18: We're having a great time. Look at these guys. We got people from all over the United States and Canada here today.
19: Aloha. Thank you so much for volunteering with us today.
2: So at our Westside Distribution Center, we package boxes, about 20 to 25 pound boxes of food donated to us by the Maui Food Bank, and distribute them to impacted families here. At our height, we were doing about 2,000 boxes a week. We're down to about 600 or so a week, which is great.
17: We have four data inputters down there. We take specific metrics as to how many children, adults, as well as seniors, if they're active military. And then as they come up here, these gentlemen and ladies know exactly how many to put in.
2: So not just the food, we also have things like feminine products, diapers, baby food, things that not every family needs. The families don't have to get out of their cars. It preserves some sense of privacy and discretion. And we've got an amazing team, our Kahana team, on the ground here. But we have volunteers every week that come in. Some of them are Maui locals, but a lot of them are visitors to the island.
18: A bunch of San Francisco firefighters from our Asian Firefighter Association came out here and helped for a number of weeks. So my buddy Stan Lee, who's the president of the Firefighters Association, I asked him, can we help? He goes, yeah. He put me in contact with Sky, who I called a couple weeks ago, and he goes, we'd love to have you guys. So I brought my wife and two daughters over here. So rather than laying on the beach, we're here helping out. And it's so awesome. This whole setup is really great.
2: On February 8th was 6 months since the fires. I think most people that have been through a traumatic experience can attest that it feels both like it was just yesterday, but also years ago, sort of that relativity of time. And what we've seen is that we've formed new bonds, we've forged new relationships. That's something that I hope we never lose.
17: It's still a very fresh wound. It still hurts a lot of people, and a lot of times even through the drive-through or just speaking with someone in person, they might break down and begin to cry. And sometimes they just need a minute, and sometimes they just need a hug. And not just a box of food or a case of water, but also a little bit of love and acceptance as to we're all going through this together, and it's gonna be okay.
1: 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Learn how these artists make some of the most bizarre...
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21: Hello, I'm Carl Schmidt, and this is Plus Life, where we inspire you to live your best life. Do you like breakfast biscuits? I do. And so today, we're going to kick things off in NYC with a healthy take on a classic favorite. Then we're going to take you to Texas, where we'll show you how to keep your spine young with yoga. Then it's off to New Jersey for a cocktail that helped kickstart a mixologist's career. And we'll wrap things up right back here in Southern California, where I sit down with the multi-talented Christina Milian. And it all starts right after this.
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21: Welcome to Plus Life. Back in 2020, Yanis Varelas kickstarted a breakfast biscuit revolution by creating a healthier option that uses simple ingredients and ancient Greek grains. Yanis was, well, practically born to do this, as the grain business is something he's been ingrained in for close to a century. Yanis's story of creating Olyra begins when war tore through his family's Greek village and destroyed their grain mill. His great-grandmother Eugenia, who was 12 at the time, migrated with her family to another small village where they rebuilt the mill factory. But decades later, tragedy struck again.
26: When she was 40 years old, that's when it was the Second World War in Europe, and the Germans that occupied Greece destroyed the family business. They burned the flour mill again. So again, they had to rebuild from scratch.
21: With two wars destroying all her worldly possessions, Eugenia passed down her cautionary tale to the next generation.
26: She always used to say that you cannot inherit anything. The only thing that we can pass from one generation to another is our virtues, and the only thing that no one can ever take from you is your education.
21: While Yanis was in school, his mother Nadia took over the family milling business.
26: We had our everyday dinners, and my mother was serving the news of the day, which was the business news.
21: After high school graduation, Yanis went on to college and received his master's degree from Cambridge. When he graduated, he decided to work in the family business instead of venturing out on his own.
26: I had a dual goal. So my first goal was to try and improve our core business, but I also had a goal to try and diversify our resources, but create something new.
21: In 2015, Yanis tackled that goal and took a new approach. He researched different commodities.
26: What we saw doing this research was that customers are consuming breakfast bars because they're looking for energy on the go. They want to fulfill their sweet tooth. So what they did is they created a cookie and they positioned it as a breakfast biscuit.
21: The idea was genius, but instead of packing the biscuit with sugar and artificial ingredients, Yanis took a healthier approach by implementing ancient grains from his home country, first used 2,600 years ago.
26: I started working closely with farmers, and we did a lot of research on identifying varieties of grains that have both the agricultural characteristics, the productivity needed, but also specific physicochemical characteristics needed to produce different flowers.
3: The farming process took 5 years to perfect. While testing out recipes, Yannis discovered a grain that would later be manifested into the brand's name.
26: It's a Greek name. It's olyra. It's our core ingredient. It doesn't need pesticides because the hull protects it from insects, which carry all the illnesses.
3: They created a breakfast biscuit that was not only tasty, but made with simple, natural ingredients that included fruit, nuts, and spices.
26: Having the right amount of protein, the right amount of fibers, of sugar, everything in the right amount. Not too much and not too little. We created these products by using the grains that were the foundation of the diet of our ancestors.
3: For anyone trying to jumpstart or improve their business, Yannis shares this key to his accomplishments.
26: You need to be realistic, but also keep fighting. But I would not give up. I'm going to try as much as I can, as hard as I can. To me, that's the secret of the success.
21: Gosh, those biscuits look good. Coming up, yoga poses that target your spine. And later, singer, actress turned entrepreneur Christina Milian.
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1: All Good is about finding everyday people doing good in their communities.
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1: Reaching out.
22: The community has a good heart. I didn't think they would have helped me like this.
1: And putting other people first.
27: It takes them back to who they were when they weren't homeless.
1: Even on a tough day, we're here for you on All Good. The extraordinary bond we have with our pets is unlike any other. Here on Pet Project, we consider our furry friends members of the family, and we know you do, too. So we're introducing you to some of the most amazing pets we've met.
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29: I could tell it was love at first sight.
1: And the stories of resilient pets that inspire us all.
30: I used to have them pop a wheelie on camera.
1: So give yourself a treat and join us on Pet Project. 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
31: Here's my father, Paco Lopez.
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21: Welcome back. For almost two decades, Lacey Pruitt has been helping others get their fitness on. When she's not in the gym, Lacey can be found training for the latest marathon or spreading the word about play therapy. Yeah, you heard me correctly. Our workout guru, Raif Durazi, brings us Lacey's story and exercises for our spine.
33: So you've worked in the fitness industry for 15 years. What was it about fitness that first drew you in?
34: I started in corporate America. So I'm a corporate communicator by trade, profession, and I was sitting a lot. And that's not my personality. It was about 10 years later, I realized this wasn't serving me as far as my health. And I started getting a lot of muscle ache. So I got passionate about how I'm going to take better care of my body.
33: You are quite the marathon runner. As you've run close to 20 of them in your lifetime, that's crazy.
34: I love distance running, and I know people think I'm just crazy for doing that, but I started with a method where I actually ran, walked. I've noticed that what started as a physical journey with running.
33: At what point did you develop a passion for helping others?
34: I think it's when I started feeling the difference in my body. And once I course corrected and gave my body the elements that it needed, the appropriate activity, the appropriate nourishment, I felt vitality.
33: What are some of your favorite self-care tips that other people can walk away with?
34: Definitely clean up your diet. America especially, we have all of the resources to make good choices. You're going to feel a difference. As far as mobility goes, my best advice is to start slow. Take the first step, and then you can see where it's going to go. Your journey is going to get really good. Third, hydrate. It is crazy to me how many people don't drink enough water.
33: Shifting a little bit into mental health, why is it so important to talk about that?
34: I got really down a couple of seasons in my life. Well, then the pandemic happened, and that just brought me to my knees. I've never been told to just stop living, and I did lose hope again. The quickest way to get out of that hopeless place is motion.
33: You're passionate about helping others make time for play therapy through aerial yoga. Can you tell me what play therapy is? Because that sounds fun.
34: It's anything that brings you joy. So yes, for me, it's athletic. Aerial yoga was a way to extend my yoga practice. So we have an aerial hammock, an aerial silk, where you can just do yoga poses in an extensive way. Find more length, find more flexibility, and also decompress your spine.
33: When you share your story with others, with the world, what's the one thing you hope they walk away with?
34: That it's possible, that they're possible, that they have value. So many people think it can't be done. Whatever it is for them, they think it can't be done, they think they can't do it, or they think they're not valuable. Nothing is further from the truth. And I do think, again, you need to stay in motion, forward motion, forward thinking. When we get stagnant, either mentally or physically, I think that's where we get into trouble. I need you just to lay down on your mat and then walk your feet up to your glutes, okay? Press your hips up to the ceiling. And then I want you to walk up on your shoulder points and then clasp your hands underneath you. Okay, that should feel really good. We're gonna grab onto our hamstrings, Rafe, and meet each other in an easy seated posture. So roll up when you're ready, cross your legs. We're gonna come into some seated twists. Twisting is also very beneficial for a healthy spine. Inhale with me, reach up to the sky, reach, reach, reach, and then you're gonna exhale over to the right side. Once you get there, you can anchor your left hand with your right knee and maybe look back behind you. Your chin might be over your right shoulder. Uncross your feet, bring yourself to your hands and knees, and then sit your hips back over your heels. Walk your hands up in front of you and find your grounding posture. You can open up your knees wider if that feels comfortable to you. You can reach your hands up higher if your shoulders allow. Or you can flip back behind you, grab onto your heels, and place your forehead on your mat. If you struggle with headaches, you can roll your forehead out. It's important to ground yourself every day so you feel grounded to the earth, yes, but also calming.
0: I really need to stretch more.
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1: All Good is about finding everyday people doing good in their communities.
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22: The community has a good heart. I didn't think they would have helped me like this.
1: And putting other people first.
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1: Even on a tough day, we're here for you on All Good. The extraordinary bond we have with our pets is unlike any other. Here on Pet Project, we consider our furry friends members of the family, and we know you do, too. So we're introducing you to some of the most amazing pets we've met.
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1: So give yourself a treat and join us on Pet Project. Nothing brings people together like a great meal. And at Bite Size, communities coming together around food is what we're all about. Join us as we take you around to some of the best... Nothing brings people together like a great meal. And at Bite Size, communities coming together around food is what we're all about. Join us as we take you around to some of the best and most unique restaurants around the country. 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
1: And meet some of the customers taking on their challenges. Let us add a little flavor to your day at Bite Size. What is true kindness? How can we help our neighbors in need? Maybe it's as simple as a smile or a hug.
7: All sorts of emotions.
9: Yeah.
1: All Good is about finding everyday people doing good in their communities.
8: So they come here and they can get their food, personal items, everything.
1: Reaching out.
22: The community has a good heart. I didn't think they would have helped me like this.
1: And putting other people first.
27: It takes them back to who they were when they weren't homeless.
1: Even on a tough day, we're here for you on All Good.
21: Carlos Ruiz is an award-winning mixologist and hospitality consultant who brings his unique flair and passion for tequila to every aspect of his business ventures. In fact, he's shaken up the industry by winning over 30 competitions. Impressive, right? However, getting to the top wasn't always a walk in the park.
3: Originally from Peru, Carlos Ruiz's childhood was filled with a rich culture and family traditions.
10: It was fun because, you know, being Peruvian, we love to party, love to dance, love to drink, especially pisco. But growing up, it was a lot of fun, surrounded with a lot of family.
3: By age 8, Carlos's family left their homeland and moved to Queens, New York to pursue the American dream.
10: It was very, very different. But, you know, coming in, didn't know any English at all. It was all Spanish.
3: Thanks to a translator, Carlos caught on quickly and excelled in school.
10: I was very proud that during one of those state exams for math and history, I was top of my class. And I think the highest score was a number 4 in New York. So that was good.
3: With a bright future ahead of him, he toyed around with different career prospects.
10: I always wanted to be an architect. I was very good at drawings, and that was like the first. And then I thought computer science might be a good major.
3: At 13, he switched schools when he moved to New Jersey to live with his uncle.
10: My uncle was a big inspiration in my mixology career and then just general life. He took care of me.
3: At 18, he worked as a busboy, but it was the position behind the bar that really caught his eye.
10: The bartender was just so knowledgeable of the history of alcohol, and he wasn't just making your typical Cosmos, margaritas, typical classic cocktails. He was really innovative in using fresh ingredients with a really cool twist for the high-end clientele that was going in there.
3: YouTube also became a great resource for information and inspiration.
10: I just started looking at a bunch of videos of how to shake, how to stir, how to create, you know, innovative cocktails, different techniques, and so on. But always look at the reason why you're doing the things. It's not just because we just want to shake and look cool with it.
3: Curious to see where he stood amongst his colleagues, he began entering mixology contests.
10: I decided to join the first competition, which was the Mixologist of the Year for New Jersey, and I entered a cocktail called the Mr. Ruiz. Now, the Mr. Ruiz is not named after me, Carlos Ruiz, but it is named after my uncle, which happens to have the same name.
3: The recipe he selected paid homage to his Peruvian roots as well.
10: The chicha morada is something that each family in Peru makes differently. But my family, what we did is boil the purple corn, throw in the skin of the pineapple. You use green apples and red apples, add a little bit of cinnamon, some clove. It's such a beautiful, beautiful smell.
3: To his surprise, his recipe stood out above his competitors.
10: And I guess the judges just fell in love with it. That really just skyrocketed everything for me. And then I just started entering more competitions. I went international, and it was just a really cool experience.
3: He later quit his bartending job and started a new career as a bar consultant.
10: I really learned the whole concept of the restaurant, make sure that I know the demographics around the restaurant, and then create a cocktail menu that speaks for that specific place.
3: As for his prize-winning recipe,
10: I'm going to be launching the first ever chicha morada liqueur here in New Jersey, and then hopefully we'll expand to other markets. It is called Miraflores, and hopefully everyone gets to taste a little bit of my family and bring it over to you. We're going to be doing 3/4 ounce of demerara sugar. Then we have 2 ounces of tequila. This is a Highland tequila from Jalisco, so it's going to have more of those sweeter notes, caramel, vanilla. And then the main ingredient in this is going to be the chicha morada, a Peruvian soft drink made from purple corn, pineapples, apples, cinnamon, clove, and just a little bit of sugar right on top of that. Because I am Peruvian and we love pisco sours, we do have to add some egg whites into the drink. So we're just going to squeeze the fresh lime right in there. Maybe we get a little bit more. And now we're going to be dry shaking the cocktail to emulsify everything and create that texture that we really want. All right, let's crack it open. And now let's add our ice. And this is going to chill the cocktail. I have my coupe glass already chilled. And now it's time to ice shake. And now we're just going to strain right into this beautiful coupe glass. And you just see that purple pink really coming out. Refreshing drink. All the way to the tippy top. We're going to garnish it with a little bit of cinnamon. Just grate it right on top. Look at that. Here you have the Mr. Ruiz. Salud.
21: What a colorful cocktail. When we return, Christina Milian and I talk about the sweet success of living a happy life and beignets.
7: This is the sound of Claire cooking dinner at home. 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However you make money work, Wells Fargo can work with that.
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15: Oh my God.
16: You're on board North River Lobster Companies at Pier 81. It is the biggest floating lobster shack in New York City. Our specialty here is going to be our Shelly. It is a 28-inch lobster roll stuffed with some of New England's finest lobster meat.
15: Oh my God.
17: That's amazing.
15: Oh, we got a whole bag of chips on top of that. Icing on the cake. It is delicious, but I feel like this is a meal for like a week. I'm about to...
17: I'm in lobster heaven right now.
16: It's a small piece of paradise. I mean, you come on board and you really feel like you're on a small vacation. We take you for a quick 45-minute cruise down in the Hudson. Before you know it, we're back, and you're welcome to stay on board as long as you please.
21: Welcome back. She's a successful singer, songwriter, actress, and entrepreneur. This New Jersey native catapulted to music stardom in 2001 with her hit song, AM to PM. I can only be talking about Christina Milian. Despite a busy schedule, which includes being a mum, Christina always manages to find the time to give back. What is this place? Where are we?
0: Well, we're here in Studio City at Beignet Box. This is me and my partner, Elizabeth Morris. This is our flagship store. It's our cafe, and we serve beignets.
21: How does this come about? How do you, pop star, actress, producer extraordinaire, end up producing boxes of pure goodness?
0: My best friend and I, we're actually rebuilding houses for families that had actually lost their homes in Hurricane Katrina. And so we made a lot of trips over to Louisiana, because that's where Liz is from. And I tried beignets for the first time and fell in love.
21: How would you describe a beignet for someone who has no idea what a beignet
0: is? Oh my gosh. Ours, it tends to be a little different from maybe the norm that is in Louisiana. It's a little lighter, less dense, and it's just like this fluffy, flaky, powdered sugar goodness.
21: You're born in New Jersey. Come out here, and then you end up doing charity work in Louisiana. But I know charity work is important to you, isn't it?
0: There are so many people in this world that could use your help. You know, I've come from a single mom household where my mom was working really hard, had several jobs, and I just remember seeing everybody there, and they were just like me, and I said, someday, you know, I'm going to be part of this. I want to be able to help other people.
21: What's the reaction like when people realize they're getting the help from someone like you? How does that make you feel?
0: There's a sheer appreciation, and you feel it. Because I know what it's like. And the people are always just so happy. And when they find out that I am a part of it and that I'm also there physically.
21: You know how hard it can be for someone to ask for help, right?
0: Yes. It's okay to step out of yourself and to step out of our ego, step out of everything and just be normal and say, hey, I need help.
21: What I love about you is you talk about your Cuban heritage. You wear yours quite proudly on your sleeve.
0: I'm Afro-Latina, so Afro-Cuban, and a lot of people, we're talking about it more often now. People are more exposed to it because there's so many voices that need to be, you know, spoken for, and I can be one of them, so I'm happy to do that.
21: You've done a lot of, you know, romantic comedy stuff.
0: I do.
21: And then I think about how you met your man. Are you a hopeless romantic?
0: It literally was the summer of my life. 2017, having just a blast, I decided I was going to stay single, be single, but I did pray on, like, you know, if anyone does come into my life, they have to be a good person, except me and my daughter. And literally the last day of my summer, I meet this guy at a restaurant.
21: We should say in France.
0: In France.
21: Right.
0: I like what our relationship has done. We have a life both in France, in California. We have children together, and we're never bored.
21: You talk about getting out of the box, and I think that applies not just to your personal life. Is that kind of a mantra you have in life when it comes to artistically?
0: Even getting into the food industry, coming from, you know, the entertainment field, was something that maybe I didn't necessarily know, but I know I love food. And so that was me stepping out of the box and saying, I'm going to try something new, and it's going to be scary, it's going to be challenging, but it's going to be so worth it.
21: When you've stepped out of the box and fallen flat on your face, mm-hmm. how do you get back up?
0: As an entrepreneur, I've had many businesses that I've started, and it's fun to fall on your face, but it's a learning process, and there's such a learning curve to any business. You learn so much, and you can apply that to your future businesses or just future ideas, or just makes you a stronger person.
21: What's the scariest thing you've ever done?
0: Becoming a parent. But I'm so happy that I did it. Every day is a challenge. But when I look at them and I see how happy they are and just how they've also inspired me.
21: Don't you think it's also important to be okay with not being okay sometimes?
0: Mm-hmm. It is tough because a lot of people, they are hurting inside, you know, and they're also showing a different persona. But talk to your friends, go hiking, breathe, work out. All of these different things actually are really good things to kind of internally process things with yourself.
21: Recording career, acting career, beignet business owner, motherhood.
0: Okay.
21: What's next?
0: I just produced my first thriller. I'm the star of, and I produced my first film. And now I'm also working on another film with Netflix that I'm also producing. And of course, opening up more beignet boxes.
21: What have we got? Because there's two lots here.
0: Okay, so right here we have our classic beignet.
21: Yes.
0: And then we have our beignet French toast. And of course, we've got the powdered sugar on top with some syrup on the side.
21: All right, cheers to the beignet.
0: Cheers. It never gets old.
21: No, it really doesn't.
0: It's so good.
21: This has been fun. Thank you.
0: Thank you.
21: Thanks for having us.
0: You gave me a reason to eat beignets today.
21: Those beignets were so delicious. That's going to do it for this episode of Plus Life, but don't worry, we'll be back next time sharing more inspiring stories. Remember, you can follow us at Plus Life Media across all social platforms or visit the website pluslifemedia.com for more information. 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
26: Go after those dreams and make them happen.
28: So our motto is you get what you get and you don't get upset.
29: It's not shaking.
31: I can't hear it.
29: Hold that. I like that one. Do you want another one? This one's the small one.
28: Behind me is my company, Chainmail Unclaimed. It's our first year at the Philadelphia Christmas Village. We are in the courtyard for City Hall. We're booth 119 on the map. It's our first year. It has been completely wild. We sell unclaimed mail packages by weight. They start at $10 and go to $40. And it has been selling out consistently. We've been trying to keep up, but it's crazy.
29: It's definitely the mystery of it all is exciting. And like, so some of them you can definitely tell if they're closed, which is too much of a risk. But something like this is probably more like utility or like skincare stuff, which is more exciting. Like the clothes, you know what you're gonna get, but this is like, you really have no idea. And for $15, You can't lose, right? You might as well try it. So we're going to go for it. We'll let you know what we get.
28: I saw it on TikTok. Someone did it at a farmer's market in Paris. And she was like, this is the coolest thing I did in Paris. And I could not stop thinking about it. I was like, I would never be able to say no to that as a customer because it's so low risk, high reward. So I was like, we should start this. So I woke my husband up in the middle of the night and I was like, we're starting a new company. It's called Chainmail Unclaimed. And this is what it's going to look like. And this is what the graphics are going to look like. And he was like, go to sleep. And that was like 2 years ago. And it's been growing ever since.
33: Lights. Twinkle lights.
34: We might be able to give it to our guy. What if it's something good?
35: Wait, we can give this to him.
29: Remember we said
35: our good deed.
29: Yeah. Oh, it's for a kid!
35: It's for a baby.
29: And you're accepting!
35: I'm not.
29: Wait, it's so cute! But I love it. I don't have a baby and I love it. Yeah, so we pretty much just picked a random package out of one of these bins. We ended up picking what looks to be an Amazon box because we couldn't tell what was in it at all. And this is what we got. It's actually super cute and warm for the diaper. And it has little matching ears. And we do have someone that can use it, so it's perfect. And yeah, it's the mystery of it all was so exciting.
28: It was just me. I hired two people to run the booth. We've grown. I have another four people behind the scenes. We're just trying to keep up with demand at this point. We buy pallets and truckloads, buy 24 pallets at a time. We're about to receive our third delivery just for Christmas because we've been selling out constantly.
35: Oh,
36: yeah!
37: Unclaimed packages, and I bought one because I liked the mystery of it, and I wanted to try and get something cool. An iPad case is broken, so not really worth it, but... You can maybe get something good.
2: Oh, this is socks. You want that one?
3: Do you want another one?
2: Oh, this is shoes. This is a shoe box.
3: That's tier four.
2: Yeah, but that's shoes. We'll do that.
4: So really, you could open literally anything, but people are always excited to watch other people open them. So there's usually a line, unfortunately, but people are just excited to like see what the hype is about. It's a lot of fun.
2: It's probably socks. It's small. No socks.
4: I just think it's fascinating to see like how people select their packages and like what speaks to them. But it also is like packages tend to, it's a lot of fun.
2: It's probably socks. It's small. No socks.
4: I just think it's fascinating to see like how people select their packages and like what speaks to them. But it also is like packages tend to find the people that they are supposed to go to. Like people will be like, I like open a perfume and then she's like, this is what I wear. So it's like really wild to see how that all connects, but it's a lot of fun. Especially because we don't open any of them. So when I'm weighing them, some of them are more curious than others. So sometimes I'm like, what is in that box? Because I really want to know.
5: 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We are here at our Allentown location, about an hour north of Philadelphia.
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0: Joshua Lee Candies began in 1904 when our great-great-grandfather had a wholesale business in Reading, Pennsylvania.
1: It was in the 30s then that my great-grandfather, Joshua Lee, started a retail business.
0: It wasn't until the 60s that our grandfather learned from his father and moved a retail location to both Allentown and Bethlehem.
2: A lot of the equipment that we use here are decades old and that have remained pretty much unchanged.
3: I think we're good.
0: We use a lot of the same equipment and the exact same processes that we've been using for generations.
1: Even though the times are changing, we have stayed tried and true to recipes.
0: Well, everything we make is made in our Allentown store. Our great-grandfather developed a lot of the recipes. Our grandfather learned from him.
2: These are the secret recipes. I can't show you.

0: is the molasses butter taffy that I just got done making.
1: All of our chocolates are put down in an enrobing line where we have a team of about 6 to 7 people, all that have eyes on the finished product.
2: Over here, that is taking the pieces off of the belt that were put on again by Georgia in the front, gone through the whole enrobing process, and now they went through the cooling tunnel, and this is where they're actually able to be handled now.
3: Along with our production ramping up, we also ramp up our staff in the retail shop here, as well as product lines.
4: From 8 a.m. to 5 p.m., these ladies have these tables filled and are constantly packing candy all day long, 5 days a week,
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0: Troy over there, he is on 9 years.
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0: Steve over at the sink there has been here for 15 years.
4: My fifth Christmas.
0: I've been here 12 years now. 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
14: 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But only the locals really know where to go. 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
18: When you go to Disney, you expect to see all the new clothing that are out, everything that's fresh. But coming here, you're not going to really know what you're going to find, but you can find some from 10 years ago. It's more of a surprise.
13: It's nice to have a budget option to come and get clothes that relate to Disney, and they're really good picks here.
19: You might walk into a thrift store and be lucky if you find a couple Disney pieces, because generally any other thrift stores, they're going to sell them as quickly as they get them. But here, things are priced well, and it's just a beautiful concentration and array of a lot of the Disney stuff.
20: We're here in the city of Anaheim, about 10 minutes away from Disney. It's amazing. People come from all over the world, you know, and our foot traffic's just been insane. And it wasn't even intentional. Like, we weren't trying to, like, focus on just Disney. And then, you know, the influencers and TikTokers starting, you know, coming in here, buying things, filming us, putting us online, and we started getting a lot of feedback from all of it. So we just kind of like ran with it. We're like, okay, well, everyone's coming here for Disney stuff. Let's keep filling it with Disney stuff, you know?
18: She's always loved Disney, so I was like, let me try to come up with something that I can surprise her with that she might not know about.
13: It was fun. We found the Grogu shirts that are really cool that we definitely wouldn't have found at Disneyland, and they're very unique, and they were for a good price.
20: So as far as Disney stuff, we have obviously the new merchandise. We have the secondhand, vintage, and new toys, plushes, higher-end collectibles as well. You know, now we're out buying collections. People are contacting us saying, hey, we got a collection. We want to downsize this and that. So we'll purchase it, you know.
19: I know, for instance, there's a wooden Pinocchio that's in one of the cases. And I know that Pinocchio alone probably values anywhere upwards of $1,500.
20: It's fun to see people actually come in and say, hey, I used to have one of those as a kid. You know, my grandma had the whole collection. This takes me back to when I was a child. And it can change from here to this afternoon. You know, someone can bring by a whole collection and say, I got this. And next thing you know, we got, you know, tons of merch from 1960s, to 1970s. It's constantly changing in here. And once they're gone, you know, and God knows when we'll get another.
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2: I upcycle clothing and I call it reworked fashion. It's a garment that's not used anymore and it's reworked into something that's usable. The stuff that you're wearing on your body plays into part in our environment as a whole. So definitely every day should be Earth Day and we should treat it like so. SoSo Studio focuses on using unwanted fabrics from closets, whether it be my own, other people's own, the customer's own, and thrifted materials and fabric remnants in order to make one-of-a-kind pieces. The first part of SOW, S-O-W, stands for Sowing Seeds of Sustainability, just like a planter does. I want to educate our community on how to use unwanted fabrics in order to make stuff that you actually want to wear every day and not just in the back of your closet or in the trash can. So SCW, it stands for sewing, because I love sewing and I want to use sewing as a tool to guide people to really find pieces that they want to wear and that'll last a lifetime. When I heard the news that there were about 92 million tons of fabric waste in our landfills, it broke my heart. Just because as a fashion lover, ever since I was younger, playing dress up, knowing that these clothes were detrimental to our environment, I knew I wanted to do something about all that fabric waste. I also am an avid thrifter, so I love thrift shopping. And so when I go thrift shopping, there's all these clothes that no one wants anymore, and I want to bring them home so I can give them a second life. So I just make it at my studio, which is my home. I use my sewing machine, I use my embroidery machine. I try to use threads and different sewing material from local shops here in San Jose or in the Bay Area. The shortest amount of time can even be a day, whether it be just a bucket hat that they want or a simple garment piece. For other clothing pieces where we really take into part every detail, it could take about a week to about 2 weeks. I first started to know about sewing when I was 18 and my mom and I were looking for prom dresses and all the prom dresses were way out of our budget and I fell in love with this $500 prom dress and my mom was like, I don't think we can have that right now, but I can try to make it for you. We got a very humble sewing machine and some fabric that I ended up loving and she just made magic happen, and so she is definitely a big inspiration as to why I even started sewing. I'm a Bay Area native, and I wanted to be a teacher, but I knew that my heart was in fashion, so I left teaching late last year and then wanted to start my own clothing business. Every piece of the design process is made with the individual in mind because they're the ones that are gonna wear it. They're the ones that are gonna really rock it out on the street. So I communicate with them as the design process goes on. Do you like this? Do you like that? Really, in the end, it's a piece where they love it. This one's actually my favorite piece right now. And it's for my friend Brandon Tam. He designed this shirt and he wanted a patchwork shirt. He always carries around pens and because he's always just jotting down things in his notebook. So these pockets are specifically made for his pens and then this pocket's made for his notebook. And it even has a Giants logo on it. So that was a nice touch because he works in sports. I actually try to use items that I don't wear anymore that I collect from friends that don't need their garments anymore. I heavily clean all the garments before I turn them into something. I love using tablecloths because they have such interesting prints. My family members are like, I'm not using this anymore. I'm like, this is beautiful. This could be something like magnificent that people can actually wear. And they're like, really? It's just a tablecloth. And I'm like, no, it's actually so gorgeous. We should use it. If you don't want it, I'll take it. My eventual goal is to actually have a thrift store where there are going to be seamstresses and tailors in the very back of the store that can help people find clothes that

0: they see at thrift and maybe there's just one part of the item that doesn't fit or they want to add something, those seamstresses can actually help them right away. And it can make the process of buying clothes more meaningful, but also so much more fun. We're giving that garment another chance to see the light of day rather than see the landfills. We're playing a part in, even if it's a small part, of de-influencing of fast fashion. My own self, I'm doing it, but I can maybe influence other people to do the same.
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2: 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Here on Pet Project, we consider our furry friends members of the family, and we know you do, too. 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
2: 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But only the locals really know where to go. On My Go-To, we discover some of the strangest...
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2: 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And who knows them better than the locals? On My Go-To, we head on down the side streets to find the beloved places you won't want to miss. Join us to find all the secret spots that the locals love on My Go-To. The extraordinary bond we have with our pets is unlike any other. Here on Pet Project, we consider our furry friends members of the family, and we know you do, too. So we're introducing you to some of the most amazing pets we've met. So give yourself a treat and join us on Pet Project. 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On Stroke of Genius, we find creativity from all over the country. When you meet the people behind the art, you get to appreciate every stroke of genius. Welcome back to Secretly Awesome.
11: The Creeper Gallery, it's a store ideal in Gothic art, which I make, which is one of a kind. Antique oddities and peculiars and haunted items.
12: Mostly what you see in here, though, are art pieces that I make. And there's a little bit of everything. If it's weird enough, I buy it.
11: I have collectors you would not believe would be collecting this kind of stuff, and they live with it day in and day out. And then the haunted items seemed a logical thing to bring in just a little bit as just like a fun thing for customers. It became huge. So then I had to figure out how to sell haunted items and be authentic. We can't 100% prove everything, but we can prove it as far as we can. And then it's your decision if you want to buy it. So I sell an awful lot of haunted items, but I only sell positive items. I do carry bad stuff, but it doesn't leave the store. I've always sold antiques, so I've been in the antique business since I was 20. I'm 74. My mother was a notorious dumpster diver and trash picker. My grandparents were antique people. They always had beautiful antiques. So I learned a lot as a little kid. I used to love to go
12: to my grandmother's and pretend I was a princess in a mansion with antiques. Antique Poe books, some first editions. Antiques to me are beautiful, so that's what I do to taxidermy. It's called anthropomorphic. What I do is I take pieces that are falling apart that are going to be trashed, and I save them. So I cut their little heads off and give them a new body, but I like to dress them in Victorian clothes. I give it a new life. After my dog passed away and I was devastated, I wanted to start something new, take my mind off the grief. So I opened a shop. Antique dolls. I've been doing gothic dead dolls for 35 years. Like this piece here I made, just an example, it's the Evil Queen. And the costuming I used to build her, it's actually a antique brass surround for a fireplace. I had to hammer it to become an outfit for her. Gothic dead dolls, huh, how do you explain that? Let's go all the way back to the Victorian era. It was like one out of four children died before the age of two. So they used to take photographs of them, they'd take their hair and make memorial pieces. And so you're trying to create a doll that looks like that dead child. That's a gothic dead doll. Now we're entering the haunted room. The haunted items, I would find the items, I would bring them in, but then I got New Jersey Paranormal. They come in once a week or once every 2 weeks and live investigate some of these items. I have a group of five mediums that I can call on to help me put their impression out there. And we take it from there. And I put all that out there for people to read, to see, and they can make up their own mind. Do they believe? Almost everybody that goes into the Red Room has an experience. They're either touched, they feel dizzy, they feel vertigo. It's pretty interesting, especially when you get the husbands in that are rolling their eyes and they run out yelling, screaming, saying, I'm never coming back. This is the deemed dangerous room. So these items, after investigation, if they're really a bad item, if they have something evil attached or bad attached, I just separate them now. And you can enter. Nothing's going to hurt you in there, but they're there for sure. You put a positive spirit in your home, it creates a positive atmosphere. So a lot of people that would never own a haunted item will now. So it's interesting. And I try to find things that I have some documentation on so I can track the family, know who we're talking to, know what culture they were in, what era. People love haunted dolls, so I have a lot of those. This has been a very active piece. As you can see, they're moving because that's the claims. It's a concrete floor, so there's no vibration. There's no wind can get in there. There's nothing to make it move. It shouldn't move. I love it. I love everybody I meet. I love the work I do. And it's one of those stores you're either going to love it or you're going to hate it. But at least give it a chance is what I want to say.
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13: Today, we're traveling the country in search of the unexpected.
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21: We started Strange Planet in February, and we have on Instagram 4.7 million followers now. About 40% of those are outside the United States. So it's been really exciting to see just huge numbers of people who are really intrigued by Strange Planet and follow it every day. So we've done a daily comic every day for the last 280 days. So we've done, over 300 Strange Planet comics because there are many new ones in the book now. And we really wanted to create a very warm and yet curious kind of character. So we drew something that really looked a lot like what we tend to think beings on another planet might look like, but having the emotions and the really emotional expressions is so important. And having the big brown eyes is really from Taylor. I'd steal a lot of expressions from her. But having the huge eyes is a big part of where Taylor's a muse for sure. I started drawing comics a few years ago, and then when Taylor and I got married last year, we started a new series where talk a lot more about daily life, and so much of it revolves around these two blue beings who are constantly talking about what they're doing. And so much of it comes from being married. I had just gotten married a couple months before, and so the very first one was when we were cleaning up your birthday party, right?
0: Yeah, we put all of our objects away into the closet to make it seem like we had them. I even thought that was curious. And
21: yeah. So much of it is kind of an examining of why do we do certain things, and a lot of it has to do with being in a small apartment together as a husband and wife now. My very favorite comic is Mutual Limb Enclosure. It's a comic about two beings who are hugging, and essentially there's one being who's crying, and another being says, mutual limb enclosure, and the being gives permission. So they hug. And when we hug, it's so amazing how the fluids from our face kind of fall on another human. Let me absorb is the final two lines. And really it's about that. It's about absorbing not just the facial fluids, but also like some of the pain and some of the sadness that comes off of another person. That absorption is crucial to humans surviving with each other and helping each other. The response has been amazing. We have people who get tattoos of Strange Planet. We have people putting it on their graduation caps. We have people, talking in the language to each other and speaking in that way to their friends or to their kids. What we're most excited about is that loved ones, whether it's family or friends, enjoy it together and really get to maybe live in that universe. I think that's so fun. We love the idea of someone just kind of inhabiting the universe that we're creating, because I feel there's a warmth there that we can really give to people, which is really cool.

0: was a make lemonade from lemons type of situation. When we first saw those boards going up, it was really jarring. It didn't feel like something we wanted to have happening in the neighborhood, whether or not business was going to be open.
1: He noticed that stores had begun boarding up, and to kind of combat that and make it a little less frightening for the neighborhood, we put together a few concepts and we executed the mural the next day, and that sparked a series of other murals, and now we have 7 throughout the city. The inspiration really was just joy. So we were just thinking of like bold colors, a bright palette.
0: It just feels so good to be walking by and all of a sudden there's a little bit of art to brighten the streetscape, because you know, so often it is the stores, it's the restaurants, it's the retailers that bring livelihood and brightness to our streetscape. And right now with all that on pause, to have some art, it brings a smile to their faces.
1: The response has been really overwhelming. Everybody that walks by is just saying thank you.
0: You know, New Yorkers are tough, and we will come back out of this in a wholly different but even stronger way. I have no doubt that art will be a part of bringing the city back.
1: Art always wins.
2: We have a ton of books that represent the demographics of this neighborhood so that Black children can see themselves in their books. Really need to work on increasing the amount of people who are reading at grade level, children who are reading at grade level.

0: It's not going to be summer forever. We're going to be stuck in the house again this winter. So come and get some books, cozy up on your couch, and get reading.
1: I wanted to focus on making art that is a little bit more positive to, like, help people, to distract people from the overwhelming situation in the world. I just wanted to make art that people could relate to about being stuck inside your house and stuff. Media. I do a little bit of everything from digital to like painting and just regular sketching and illustrating.
2: Locali is the teen and youth program of the National Museum of Mexican Art. We've been around since 1997, providing free arts and digital media programming to teens and young adults.
1: I share my personal experiences, like all the things that I'm doing that I'm stuck doing at home. And also, I wanted to portray some negative feelings that I have been experiencing, and I've also heard other people experiencing.
2: Mental health was really a big part of it. And so all of our instructors are really trying to implement that in all of the programming. And I think that that's like a way, again, through the arts, like, how are you feeling? What are you thinking about? How is this affecting your everyday?
1: I know we need to have hope in these times. So, you know, it's okay to have those feelings, but also, we try to connect with other people and make sure that we are doing okay to get through the days and stuff until things get better and have hope.
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9: Worth the Wait takes you to the front of America's longest lines to answer one question. Is it worth the wait? From a massive 7-pound burrito to a slice of pie that has locals going crazy, we'll let you know what's worth it and what's not. This is Worth the Wait. This country is full of unusual places to see and amazing things to do. But only the locals really know where to go. On My Go-To, we discover some of the strangest...
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4: It is amazing. I never thought I would see, you know, something like this.
5: When you see people that look like you, it's powerful in so many ways. So welcome to the Merced Multicultural Arts Center. One, two, three, four, five, six, seven. To my knowledge, it's the largest one of its kind, the largest gathering of trans or non-binary identified artists. So I curated this show. I came up with the concept and organized artists and helped hang and, yeah, everything. And I'm just really proud of it and really happy about it. The caliber of the art is just, it still impresses me just walking around it. And I've been here so many times now, so many late nights. Most of the exhibit is focused on beauty, representations of beauty.
17: These people, the LGBTQ community, are the same as everyone else. They have their stories, they have their own narrative, and they can find connections that way. From coming from a place of shame and stigma now to where they have their own sense of pride with their identification to the point where they can show it to the public.
5: I run a support group for trans and non-binary folks. It's been going great. The attendance keeps growing. There's new people almost every week.
19: It's a group of us, gender fluid and transgender folks. We get together and talk.
5: The flip side of that is I hear about especially bullying in schools quite often.
19: It's like really easy to not be confident about being trans when you feel like you're the only one around.
5: When they see folks that look like them, when they are accepted by their teachers and families, this improves mental health outcomes across ages. It's really important.
19: It is amazing. I never thought I would see, you know, something like this. Seeing transgender people being celebrated like this is a really good feeling.
5: It's just so beautiful. I'm so proud of all of it and all our artists.
3: Up.
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27: So my name is Christina Melville, and I'm a Moco junkie. I want the world to know that this is something good to do, and for the 12 years I've been doing it with me growing up, I can honestly say this did keep me out of trouble. It started in Africa, and then it was brought to the Caribbean. And you see a lot in carnivals, basically all over the Caribbean. And now it was brought here to Brooklyn. I did fall many times. And I mean, I just learned from it so I know what to do next time. It's something good to do for the youth to do. And you basically get to experience new things.
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20: The language that I use with my work, it's geometric shapes, rhythm, and color, and some elements of my culture, Mexican cultures. I think it's almost like dancing when you get to the wall and start using this material. Besides doing art, I'm a train driver. There's a connection with my art and driving the train. Being able to talk to people about their daily lives and maybe something will come to me. But also, I just look to see what colors that people are wearing or the style that people have. You know, some of those patterns or shapes that I use in my work come from that. Hello, my name is Daniel Angulo, and I'm an artist here in Houston, Texas. I've been painting murals in the city of Houston for a long time, and I painted illegally for a very long time. And then as time went by, I began to paint with permission. I mix a lot of different colors, and then I show up to the wall, and then I just start doing large shapes using the roller. And then after that, just looking at it until something starts to make sense to me. I think it's almost like dancing when you get to the wall and start using this material. The type of work that I do, it's more free. It's more about composition and the way that you use color and the way that you use materials. There's not that many rules, except that you create your own rules. Besides doing art, I'm a train driver. And I enjoy being able to have a professional life with artwork. There's a connection with my art and driving the train. Being able to talk to people about their daily lives and maybe something will come to me. But also, I just look to see what colors that people are wearing or the style that people have. You know, some of those patterns and shapes that I use in my work come from that. It's really nice to be able to be in like a front seat checking out how the city is expanding and learning what's coming to the city. You have to look around where you're placing this art form. I really try to be as conscious as possible that I don't want this to be like a marketing campaign that says, look at me. More like it kind of belongs where I'm placing this painting. I'm proud of being a working class person. Artists struggle with that a lot. And I just decided that I wasn't going to struggle with it. And as long as I'm happy and my life is working the way that I like, then I don't think about working and art. The whole thing is one. The past 2 years, I've been working with several national and international companies, New Era, Adidas, Pepsi, and there's been several other ones that I work with. I still have my work, but they can take a little bit of it and apply it to their needs, and then we build a relationship from there. I think it's just an evolution of how people start seeing your work. I moved to Houston when I was 14 years old from Mexico City, and I fell in love with it. Graffiti really allowed me to feel comfortable being a Houstonian, but also Mexican. I believe that art is important because it reflects how we communicate. That interaction of how to build a relationship by using someone else's property as a canvas. You know, I find that empowering for the artist and for the community.
21: I created a series of limited edition screen printed posters of the hand washing poster. It became a PSA with the onset of the urgency to wash hands during the COVID quarantine. Well, I've been painting murals for about 4 or 5 years now. I have murals all the way from Venice, West Adams Arts District. And it's interesting how it ties in with the hand washing poster, because I do a lot of work in the food and wine and restaurant world. I drew those hands for a restaurant for Andrew Carmelini in New York, a restaurant called Lafayette. I created a series of limited edition screen printed posters of the hand washing poster, which people started buying and putting in other restaurants. It became a PSA with the onset of the urgency to wash hands during the COVID quarantine. So I designed the coloring book. The first one, I cobbled together a lot of sketches from murals I've done. And then I followed up with the Wash Your Hands coloring book too, because people saw the poster and started asking for other languages, and I thought that would be a great coloring book too. So that's being updated ongoing. So I just encourage people to help in the way where their talent and passion lies. So if you're a musician, play music for people. If you're a great community organized. But yeah, we're all in this together, and it's just a crazy, weird thing that we're all experiencing together.
3: Coming coming up.
0: I wound up being attracted to neon as a child, and that fascination stuck with me.
3: That's next on Stroke of Genius.
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9: To your day at Bite Size. 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
7: Yeah.
9: All Good is about finding everyday people doing good in their communities.
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10: The community has a good heart. 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
11: It takes them back to who they were when they weren't homeless.
9: Even on a tough day, we're here for you on All Good. The extraordinary bond we have with our pets is unlike any other. Here on Pet Project, we consider our furry friends members of the family, and we know you do, too. So we're introducing you to some of the most amazing pets we've met.
28: This is a duck I keep seeing everywhere.
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9: So give yourself a treat and join us on Pet Project. What is true kindness? How can we help our neighbors in need? Maybe it's as simple as a smile or a hug.
6: All sorts of emotions.
7: Yeah.
9: All Good is about finding everyday people doing good in their communities.
8: So they come here and they can get their food, personal items, everything.
9: Reaching out.
10: The community has a good heart. I didn't think they would have helped me like this.
9: And putting other people first.
11: It takes them back to who they were when they weren't homeless.
9: Even on a tough day, we're here for you on All Good. The extraordinary bond we have with our pets is unlike any other. Here on Pet Project, we consider our furry friends members of the family, and we know you do, too. So we're introducing you to some of the most amazing pets we've met.
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9: The owners who go above and beyond to help them out.
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0: I am slightly obsessed with things made of glass. The way I learned it, step one, obsession. Step two, practice. And then step three through 5,000, practice. You're in for 7 years if you're in at all. And the worst part of that is the first 6.5 years probably aren't going to be nearly as much fun as you thought they were. My name's Nate Schaefer, and this is my studio, Glass. We're a shiny place for shady people. So I wound up being attracted to neon as a child, and that fascination stuck with me. I opened my neon shop 3 months after I graduated from UNC in 1986. It's so elemental. We're taking gases that we breathe that are pulled, extracted from the atmosphere, putting them inside a tube made of glass that we have formed with our hands and making it such that it will light up and stay lit for 100 years. That's the beauty of what we do. In 1999, offshore competition took away 100% of the manufactured beer signs in the U.S. That was the biggest shift in our industry. Roughly 2,000 neon glassblowers went out of business that day. Now, 20-some years later, there's a more, slightly better craft-oriented focus for what's going on in neon, where folks are recognizing this is a product that lasts, and high levels of design are also something that we can integrate into it. So designers and the general public are really grasping and embracing what we do and keeping the few hundred of us alive, literally. The support locally for local businesses and the artist community, specifically in Raleigh, that is just blossoming. And the museum environments and the curators for different shows and different venues have all embraced what we do. I'm encouraged daily by the responses from local arts leaders and fellow artists. I think that there's a tremendous amount of value for craftspeople to take pride in what they make with their hand. And the pride level that a craftsperson takes home generally is directly related to their success, in my opinion. This is what I made with my hands, and no one else can do this. No one is going to be able to do it exactly like the way we did. I love that now there is a stronger focus on craft-driven arts. Folks are understanding this high craft has high value.
4: Inspired us to do a cross-country mural project was actually taking a road trip through California in 2014. We just loved seeing, you know, different parts of the country together, and we saw a different lifestyle being had out here. And so when we got back to New York, we painted our first like Greetings from Chinatown mural and just saw the reaction from that. And so we wanted to take that all throughout the country. So we left New York.
5: We planned to do this just as a way of traveling and not having to like find accommodations everywhere we go. And our plan was just to do this for 1 year, but next thing you know, we're like 5 years deep into this project. Me growing up as a city kid in New York, I knew nothing about kind of this RV life.
4: I knew it was a way to travel, but I never imagined myself actually living inside of one. It's about using less and making less waste and being mindful of your lifestyle.
5: We're pretty minimal. I mean, we literally live in like 150 square feet every day. Although we open the door and we're always somewhere different, so our backyard always changes.
4: It's a great way to see the country as well. We visited every state, and our goal is to paint in every state. So it's been a wonderful way to travel by RV.
5: So we're trying to also create this as a national series. We're not the first to paint a postcard on a wall, but we're the first to do it so that people can, quote unquote, kind of like collect these as they travel throughout the country. So we have to first find the wall that we're painting, getting permission to do this wall. Then we know kind of the scale of how to design. All the lettering is like custom hand-drawn for each mural. We don't use like existing fonts or anything like that. Kind of have like our own alphabet, which we try to update and change year to year. Then we kind of talk to like locals and get ideas of what to put within these letters. We try to hit on things like elements of like history, some sort of landmarks, some sort of natural landscape.
4: Sometimes it's pretty obvious what makes each city unique. We try not to be too cliche of cities.
5: But we also want to be like timeless with the elements. So if someone looks at the mural like 10 years from now, you know, it should still be relevant. We also learn a lot from just gathering info like this from the locals, so it's really, really helpful. It really like throws us in the middle of the community, and it's a good learning experience for us.
4: Mm-hmm.
5: And people have now started planning road trips around our murals, so like they'll try to go from point A to B and collect photos of our murals along the way, which is great to hear because we want it to be interactive and essentially a modern day postcard. Not many people still send postcards, but this is kind of the modern day way of doing that through social media, so we're happy to see that happening.
3: Got a favorite stroke of genius in your neighborhood? Hit us up on social and tell us about it.
9: Art can inspire, uplift, and give us a whole new perspective on things. On Stroke of Genius, we find creativity from all over the country and take you inside the minds of their brilliant creators. 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
19: Whoa!
14: The Unboxing Boys are back.
15: So, Cameron, what are we here to talk about today?
14: We are here to talk about Indiana Jones and the Dial of Destiny. Indiana Jones is searching for the Dial of Destiny, a device that will change the course of history. Or maybe not. Maybe there'll be some plot twists. You gotta see the movie to find out. I had an Indiana Jones birthday when I was turning 8, where we built a giant papier-mâché boulder in front of our house that kids would have to, like, run through and not get hit by the boulder, so.
15: Well, look, I know you're a big fan, mm-hmm. and we wouldn't be the Unboxing Bros without something to unbox.
14: Oh, that's very fun. Let's see what we have.
15: Jones long sleeve tee.
14: Gorgeous. Indiana Jones, professor of archaeology, expert of the occult, and obtainer of rare antiquities.
15: There's not only just one shirt for me.
14: There's not?
15: There is something
14: okay, let's
15: for
14: go.
15: You.
14: Oh. Oh, boy. Short round is on here. The Holy Grail. Man, just covered in classic Indiana Jones imagery. Are we about to put these on?
15: Let's do it.
14: Here we go. Ah! Oh, you look amazing.
15: You look amazing as well.
14: Thank you so much.
15: So I don't think any outfit is complete without socks, right?
14: I agree. Absolutely.
15: So, Cameron, I think these...
14: Oh, beautiful. The silhouette of Harrison Ford. Man, what a gorgeous silhouette that man is. Oh, let's see. We have... I don't know if you are a fan of Legos, but we have an Indiana Jones Lego set. Let's go. I believe this is a plane from the third movie. There's Indy and his dad in their little truck. So it's a wonderful piece from the film. Going deep into the box.
15: Very bottom of the box here. I'm a big fan of board games.
14: I love a board game.
15: And this is the Indiana Jones Sand of Adventure.
14: Amazing.
15: Two to four players. Time is running out. Looks like kind of a card game with some sand and time and jewels. And it's got four characters here, all from the movies.
14: Uh-huh. So it's clearly a board game helping to recreate some of the events from the first film. All right, we now have a collection of keychains. This one is classic Indiana Jones iconography. Snakes, which Indy hates, his hat and his whip. We have a pin of the Ark of the Covenant, the object from Raiders of the Lost Ark. And we have the symbol of the Brotherhood of the Cruciform, which is the secret society protecting the Holy Grail in the third movie.
15: Gotcha. But, and the one thing I do remember about Indiana Jones is that he hates snakes.
14: Not a big fan of snakes.
15: Yeah, so I'm glad no snakes in here yet.
14: Not yet.
15: So we'll see.
14: Fingers crossed. And next up, we have a beautiful Indiana Jones lounge fly, recreating one of the greatest sequences in cinema history, Indy running from the boulder. And on the back, you have the little golden idol, which is what causes this whole mess to begin in the first place.
15: Oh, everyone's favorite character.
14: Belloc. What a monster. What a beautiful, beautiful figure of a terrible, terrible man.
15: This looks like a good collector's item.
14: I wish we had that ceremonial garb that we could wear, but, you know.
15: Maybe
14: we'll
15: in
14: take
15: the, next
14: the
15: box.
14: Shirts. Maybe the next box, yeah. We have, this is maybe a little bonus item, a little fun treat, a Indiana Jones pop-up card and envelope that has music and lights when you open it up.
15: No, I don't think it's just any card. Let's take a look and see what this does when you open it up.
14: Oh!
15: There it is.
14: You're right.
15: Bum ba da ba.
14: Bum ba da bum bum. He's running!
15: What does it say? Hope your day is action packed adventure. For anyone, just to tell you, you're thinking about them.
14: Brian,
15: them have a good day.
14: I hope your day is an action packed adventure.
15: I appreciate that. It is. Every day with you is an action packed day. So.
14: That's very kind.
15: I think we have one item left, and I think it's the most important one.
14: I'm excited to see.
15: And it is the Greek Tiki's Scenic Mug Series.
14: A beautiful. Wow.
15: And so this harkens back to one of the themes that I was talking about earlier. It's like choosing the right cup for everlasting life.
14: Mm-hmm.
15: And you don't want to choose wrong.
14: No.
15: I think this is the right cup.
14: This is the right cup.
15: This one will give you everlasting life, I'm pretty sure.
14: Fingers crossed.
15: I feel like we've gone on a 5-movie journey.
14: I agree.
15: Xbox, right?
14: Absolutely, yeah.
15: And when can people start watching Indiana Jones and the Dial of Destiny?
14: It is out right now, so go to your theater, support your local theaters, watch Indiana Jones 5, and, you know, we're going to be on our own adventures.
19: This is kind of how most days start. Gotta hit the water, always hit the water before we go to work. Looks like we could get some fun ones, and if nothing else, get some good wipeouts. I started surfing when I was 9 or 10, with my dad taking me out and just kind of introducing me to it.
1: My father was a manufacturer going back to 1961, which is when he started the Matador brand. Here on Long Beach Island, he started selling down here in 1962.
2: You gotta go big.
1: We came to this location in 81. He bought this building, Brighton Beach Surf Shop. So I've been here since I was 13.
6: All these boards have a story.
1: And it's all aspects of the boards, to designing them, the repairs. You know, we've always been a very hands-on shop. Whereas if somebody had a problem, broke something, damaged something, we became like the go-to place for that for a lot of years.
2: That's me right there.
1: A younger me. This year's a little bit sad. It's this will be the last year in this location. You know, the building was part of an estate, you know, so the building sold. We need to be out of here. So it's a little bit sad. Everybody's used to coming here. This has been that meeting place for so many guys to come surf. They've become the best of friends.
2: That's as good as it gets, truthfully.
20: We have all strangers from different parts, but we all meet here, and it's been a great focal point. I don't know what it's going to be like without that.
21: It's about 3.5 inches thick.
22: At the time, I was about 13 years old. Came in, and Mike actually taught me a lot about the history on boards, and I actually learned from him how to fix boards. And then from there on out, I just started working for him little by little. As things kind of fade out, a lot of the stuff's going to actually head over to our sister shop, which I currently run for him. It's Wave Hawk Surf Shop. So we're looking forward to really keeping the tradition going and keeping it alive.
1: Just truthfully, thank you.
23: Thank you.
1: We'll absolutely continue building the Matador boards. I'm very open-minded to another location. But for now, got to take a step back, figure it out. I mean, I'm by far not ready to retire or give it up or stop surfing. None of that's on the table. It'll come back in some way, shape, or form. It comes and goes. It does.
24: Fans are going to enjoy it from the moment they step into the game.
26: Okay, this is really cool.
24: We partnered with Hulu for a limited edition escape game where fans get to be a part of one of the best shows, Only Murders in the Building, getting to solve the mystery with the iconic trio themselves. And it's a blast to play through. You are in the Arconia. You are a part of the Only Murders in the Building show. There's Easter eggs abound from all of the seasons, so there's going to be little tie-ins that all fans can enjoy about what's come before and what's about to come next in this new season that just premiered on August 8th. The immersion is a key part of what we do at the Escape Game, but it goes way beyond just the immersion of the game. It's the collaboration with your teammates as well as the challenge of the puzzles. I think that's where a lot of the fun comes from.
26: There's something in here.
24: The team with the show has absolutely been fantastic. They've given us actual props and set dress from the show itself. Right now, we are in Oliver's apartment in more than one way because there are different items in this room that were actually used on the production. After this, it's going to Vegas, and if you're not in LA or Vegas, you also have the option to play it online.
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9: Worth the Wait takes you to the front of America's longest lines to answer one question. Is it worth the wait? From a massive 7-pound burrito to a slice of pie that has locals going crazy, we'll let you know what's worth it and what's not. This is Worth the Wait. This country is full of unusual places to see and amazing things to do. But only the locals really know where to go. On My Go-To, we discover some of the strangest...
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9: 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Everyone needs a break from their 9 to 5, and we know you don't want to spend those vacation days on the couch. So here on Out of Office, we're taking you to some of our favorite vacation spots, where the locals show us how to really relax.
0: And I could feel it when I went from one bath to the next.
9: Take in the sights.
0: You can see the mountains, the city, the trees inside of it.
9: And have some fun.
3: Yeah, punch it, Chewy.
9: So finish your last work email and join us as we go out of office. You're watching Localish.
4: Today's river is, we have about 17 miles, a little bit less with the difference of what we're paddling today. We're going to paddle about 9 miles to our first water stop. We have vibrant colors of 100 kayaks on the water, all piling up. And from the sky, it must look awesome. But from here, it's just kayaker after kayaker after kayaker from different walks of life, hanging out and enjoying the same thing.
5: We're with the Schuylkill River Sojourn. It's an event run by Schuylkill River Greenways. And we are kayaking the length of the Schuylkill River.
4: So we started a few days ago. We started last Saturday. We're paddling 112 miles from Schuylkill Haven in Schuylkill County down to Philadelphia.
7: It's partly to raise awareness of the Schuylkill River, but it's also to help establish a pattern of recreational use.
5: Oh, sorry.
4: The recreate to conservate is what I always say. I take it outdoors. And what we do is we want people to enjoy recreation so they care about the river. The more they care about the river, the more they want to conserve and protect it. And so we take people who have no idea the Schuylkill River is such an asset to the area. And we take them on the river, and they see how amazing it is, and we turn them into conservationists. Some people travel from other parts of the state or other parts of the country to do it, so they get the experience of the whole river in one time in easy 7 days. It's just everything's taken care of. It's a fun, easy trip.
5: It just really helps, I think, build the recreational opportunities in the towns along the river. So it gets kids out there who haven't had a chance to kayak before and pairs them with mentors.
4: We like to say it's summer camp for adults. People see old friends when they show up every year. And some people, it's just a challenge to be able to do the whole river in one shot.
5: It's just an amazing event, and we're so excited to be able to do the whole thing this year.
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9: Worth the Wait takes you to the front of America's longest lines to answer one question. Is it worth the wait? From a massive 7-pound burrito to a slice of pie that has locals going crazy, we'll let you know what's worth it and what's not. This is Worth the Wait. This country is full of unusual places to see and amazing things to do. But only the locals really know where to go. On My Go-To, we discover some of the strangest...
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15: We're heading to Whittier, Alaska, which is a town you can only get to through one of the longest tunnels in all of North America.
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17: People from all walks of life have ended up here in Whittier. And here we are, together.
9: You're watching Localish.
1: That was really good. Hi, I'm Swayam Bhatia, and I'm a celebrity godparent with Saving Our Daughters, the New York chapter. Saving Our Daughters is an incredible organization that I've been part of for a while now, helping young girls of color find their voice. And today I'm here in Funplex, New Jersey to meet my Cinderella, Serenity. I'm so excited. We're going to ride a bunch of roller coasters, knock down some

0: dress a certain way, you have to put your hair a certain way. Like, wearing makeup is cool, but then, like, wearing too much makeup is not cool. Like, you know, it gets really hard. So I think the best advice and most simplest advice to give is try to be the most true to yourself.
1: Mm-hmm. I was just so happy to see how much she was enjoying herself with her new friend, Sway. It's really important to share problems and that they're going through. No child is alone. Everyone is going through the same thing. But it's good to share, because when you talk and you share different experiences, you learn from one another, and then you can, in turn, help one another.
0: I know I wouldn't be here without my support system, so really, even if it's not family, even when you're at school, like, finding the right group of friends that's going to be there for you, that's going to support you, I think having that is just super important. And I feel like Saving Our Daughters is just an incredible place to incorporate that in. Seeing young girls, especially young girls of color, being able to lift them up and find their true self, or able to be confident, be who they are without being bullied, because that's something that really happens today. So I feel like they have a safe space with Saving Our Daughters, and they can really surround themselves by the right people.
2: Thank you, Saving Our Daughters.
3: Take one. Hi, my name is Emma Berman, and you may recognize my voice as Julia Marcovaldo in Luca, Ginny in Super Kitties, and Nash in Young Jedi Adventures. Today, I'm going to be guessing lines from famous Disney movies. My favorite Disney movie has got to be Alice in Wonderland, so I'm going to say my favorite quote is, "Off with their heads!" Was that too loud? Did I miss the mic up? My first quote is, "You've got a friend in me," and that is from Toy Story. A true hero isn't measured by the size of his strength, but by the strength of his heart. Hercules? Yes.
4: Okay.
3: The past can hurt, but the way I see it, you can either run from it or learn from it. I don't know what this one's from. I'm just gonna say...
4: Tarzan?
3: Lion King. The only way to get what you want in the world is through hard work.
4: Wait. The Princess and the Frog.
3: Okay. All it takes is faith and trust. That's from Peter Pan. Some people are worth melting for. Frozen? You want something done, you've got to do it for yourself. Maybe up? Let me think. Okay. You want something done, you've got to do it yourself. The Little Mermaid? I love the new Little Mermaid movie. Sometimes our strengths lie beneath the surface.
4: Moana? I did it!
3: Our fate lives within us. You only have to be brave enough to see it.
4: Brave?
3: Okay. Don't just fly, soar. What could that be from? Something with, like, birds and flying?
4: Dumbo!
3: I did it! Thank you so much for watching, and make sure to check out Young Jedi Adventures. And that's a wrap!
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6: 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On Stroke of Genius, we find creativity from all over the country and take you inside the minds of their brilliant creators. Learn how these artists make some of the most bizarre...
8: Hi, I'm Diana Wood, the crazy, powerful...

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2: Everything around me inspires me.
1: And unique artwork from communities around the country. When you meet the people behind the art, you get to appreciate every stroke of genius.
3: Hey, guys. What's going on?
4: I've been to rodeos when I was younger where they wouldn't let me compete being openly gay. I've been beat up more than one time. I kept going until a rodeo, but at some point you get tired of being pushed around. And so when the gay rodeo came about, I'd jump on it immediately.
5: So a lot of the guys here seem to have nicknames. Why is that?
4: In our everyday life, some of us still have to be closeted. I compete under Jameson Cole as an assumed name. 2 years ago, I lost a job because a parent at the school that I taught at complained that I was gay. Many of the states where we're from, Arkansas, Texas, Oklahoma, you can still be let go for being gay.
5: What do you say to the folks who used to push you around when you'd come to the events? What do you want them to know when they see you now?
4: I'd like them to know I'm a cowboy just like they are. And look at me now. I'm successful. I'm happy. I have a family of competitors. And I still get to do what I love no matter how much they wanted me not to.
1: You're watching Localish.
6: Who's been to camp before and knows this activity? All right, so you guys will be our pros. Go quick, go quick.
7: So right now we're in Locals Philadelphia, an eSports LAN center. We do tournaments, events, birthday parties. 2, 3, 4, 1. Today we're actually doing our summer camps.
8: Where the heck am I? Seriously, where the heck am I?
7: So kids will come in starting at 8:30 a.m.
8: And I'm 2, I love that game.
7: And all the way until 3. During that time period, they'll learn how to play games on PCs. They'll be playing games on consoles.
8: That's why you can't use your Smash, my guy.
7: Getting to interact with one another.
8: Whoa, what was that?
7: So they'll get to meet different kids that are like the same games that they do.
9: I'm playing Roblox, and I'm playing Shark Bite on Roblox.
8: But we're not doing super hard mode. Your Pokemon is actually really good.
7: I just got finished with a 1v1 in Fortnite, took an L, and I had to shake his hand. So it was very difficult, but you know what? Like I said, not everyone can be a winner. Working on communication skills, working together, being a teamwork, and also...
8: I was going to say random battlefield, but... Okay.
7: Having a good sense of competitive spirits where at the end of every game they can say GG's and afterwards shake hands and then go on to the next game.
9: I just thought that it wasn't going to be that fun and we were just going to play on the games all the day. But it's actually pretty fun because we're doing activities. This camp is really fun. And I like it.
6: GG's, everybody. Very well played.
7: Makes you want to get better each time around.
8: I love this music.
7: So, that's what we're here to help out with. And, you know, we're really excited for this last week of camps. And, you know, we're going to make it a good one.
10: It's pretty low-budget production. Really just me and my phone. My full production team is my left hand and my right hand holding the trumpet. So trumpet is not the easiest instrument. It's not super responsive. I did like how loud, iconic, brassy it is. I really wanted to showcase kind of how I see Chicago through my eyes and how so many more Chicagoans see it as well. I'm Daniel Flores, Chicago musician and TikToker by the name of Trumpet Poppy. Obviously, it's a little bit of an allusion to Drake. I think Clarinet Poppy might not have had the same ring to it. The irony of TikTok is that I actually didn't like posting videos of myself. But then I saw in the pandemic, people had so much joy just picking up an instrument. So the video that really took off for me was La Canción by Bad Bunny and J Balvin. I was kind of running late. I didn't have much time to kind of put lighting on, or I don't even know what I was wearing. So I just kind of pointed it at the skyline, and I kind of turn around, and there's already at 20,000 views. It went upwards of 1 million. Now it's at 10 million. So from that, I just kind of understood that I think people don't want to see me. They want to see Chicago. I mean, there's so many trumpet players on TikTok, but there's only one city of Chicago. I think on social media as a whole, you don't get to see a lot of different neighborhoods in Chicago. You kind of see the Loop and the North Side, and there's nothing wrong with those places. It's just like, that's not all of Chicago. People like seeing a reflection of their life represented on social media, as they should. I think really emphasizing places on the South Side, the West Side, places that are incredible, amazing, have so much art, culture, and people, but don't really necessarily get their shine. And just kind of picking songs that kind of resonate with the places I see around them. I don't remember too much about Peru because I came here when I was 5 years old, but I think one of the biggest parts of how we maintain our Peruvian identity besides language is just music. I think Peru's, you know, music ethnicology is huge. We have música negroide, which has African influences, marinera, which has more European from the north, obviously huayno, which is indigenous influence, criollo, which has a mix of everything and then in between. Just being able to appreciate such a broad variety really just drew me to so many other types of music as well. Growing up, I always just a huge fan of mariachi, and the mariachi trumpet is such an iconic sound. And just being able to emulate that, I think that was ultimately always my goal since I was a kid. It's kind of like an ode to Chicago. It's such a beautiful place. It has so much diversity. And again, it's not like without its problems, but there's so much beauty to highlight here. And the same thing with the music. I think pairing it with music that you don't always get to see, whether that be, you know, music in Spanish, music on a trumpet, music from Latino artists, I think just being able to represent and kind of showcase all of that for not only for Chicago, for the United States and kind of TikTok as a whole.
0: The park started in 1978. A wonderful man named Bill Cohey spent a lot of time on the island of Iona in Scotland. Iona inspired him. He came back and he bought this property. And over the years, these started to put up these stones. Iona was founded by the priest who later became a saint in the Catholic Church. And so this park is named after Colum Keel. We love the comparison to Stonehenge or Avebury. And in some ways, it's really apt. I think we were really, these stones have gone up for the same reasons that some of the same reasons that the stones in Stonehenge went up. It's a way of centering people. It's a way of telling the folks that visit here that these stones are linked into the earth and reach to the sky. And this has been a spiritual symbol and a focus point, these stones, for thousands and thousands of years. People come here and, you know, you see the jaw drop if it's their first time here.
11: I felt restored. I felt peaceful. Neat place to contemplate things and just to hang out in nature and also see an amazing amount of work it must have taken to put this together.
0: I think the most important aspect of this park is that personal interaction with the stones, with the land. The land is what's most important here.
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13: 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I'm Michael Koenigs, and this is More in Common, a show where I travel the country looking for stories about what brings us together. It turns out this country has countless stories of unity. But to find these extraordinary friendships, you have to reach out. This is More in Common.
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14: One, two, three.
12: 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The stories we are obsessed with.
15: There's a fashionable dog out there and he dresses better than you.
16: I will pizzafy anything.
17: It's almost the perfect childhood toy.
18: My big dream of owning a home in LA started very, very small.
12: So obsessed.
19: One man's trash is another man's treasure. The Beer Can House, John Milkovich, pride and joy. Ripley's, believe it or not, has estimated 50,000 cans. I think he enjoyed how much people came by to see it.
20: You came to visit back in high school. You kind of have to either know it's here.
21: A hidden gem in Houston, yes.
19: People would stop by once they got to know him, and they just bring their six-pack. Let's go have a seat.
22: I think there was a lot of drinking involved.
21: Oh, oh, oh. You know, it sounds like it might be a funny thing to see a beer can house, but really, when you get in here and look around, a lot of work went into it, and it is art. It's amazing.
19: He said he wouldn't go around the corner to go see it, but he would lie awake at night just thinking about what to do next with this place. This is one can at a time, handmade, hand-cut, hand-processed, and one man's hands. The backside here are cans that were flattened out. Now here is the stacks of processed cans. These garlands are can tops and can bottoms that John would cut out, and then he would connect them with this wire. Tops and bottoms, about 6 foot to 8 foot in length, and it takes about 4 to 6 hours to make these.
2: The fact that he just did it for fun is, I think that makes the story a lot more appealing.
19: Beer can top and beer can bottom, making this beautiful sound, which this is what makes the beer can house the beer can house. And all four sides have different garlands. They all make different noise, they all have a different look, and they all take a different amount of time to create.
3: We didn't think anyone would kind of do this, you know? Like, beer could be, you can decorate with really anything, but really covering your house.
19: This right here is the most intricate one that he has. It's a can top that's been cut out and just kind of linked together with this very light gauge wire. They'll take about a whole day to make. He finished doing this mid-80s. It's been several decades, and they're still holding up.
16: Hashtag obsessed.
23: The whole reason why we started this was to celebrate why pizza is so popular in the U.S.
24: Pizza Brain is two things. It's a pizza shop and it is the world's premier pizza museum, specifically of pizza culture in America. Never a pizza museum, and we thought that's so obvious, why don't we do that here in Philadelphia?
23: It takes 500 items of any kind that are unique to each other in order to qualify for a Guinness World Record. So we have at this point probably double or triple that in our collection.
25: I'll look at all the artifacts or the things that they have. It's pretty neat.
26: It's good stuff. Michelangelo here, great, you know, he's got the pizza.
23: There's some articles that we found that date all the way back to 1894. It goes on to chronicle when pizza actually exploded, because a lot of people don't realize pizza was pretty unknown until about the late 1960s in the U.S. It was an exotic food. We even had to teach people how to pronounce it. People actually had to be taught how to say the word pizza. Can you imagine?
27: There's some like vintage pizza boxes, it looks like. It's intriguing.
23: We have magazine covers. We have comic books. We have toys. It's everywhere. We have items that are in the floor. We have items in negative spaces in some of the shelving. And in a lot of cases, you have to discover what is actually being exhibited to you, including this awesome pizza remote. And it's just a remote that controls your VCR. New technology. We have this large collection of a couple hundred albums and 45s that each one of them has something that relates to pizza.
24: Pizza pays the bills. The memorabilia thing is it's free. You can come in and walk around, check everything out, but we're a pizza shop. It's our business.
26: If you want a big slice with a topping, Pizza Brain's a good spot to go to.
28: One slice will usually be good for lunch. They got funky names. I can never remember all the names.
24: Patrick Maxwell, that's our cheesesteak pizza, and that's kind of a nod to famous cheesesteak places here in Philly. Pat's and Max is up in North Philly.
28: This is the Ollie Dodger.
24: Ollie's been around for probably like 3-ish years now, I think. It's a Mediterranean, it's a Greek. We use these marinated artichoke hearts that are probably good enough for like a cheese plate and some Kalamata olives. It's very rich.
26: This is the Forbes Wagon Sense, Vermont's finest smoked pepperoni.
29: Did you ever count how many are on there?
26: 73, exactly. It's the perfect number. I tried to name one after my cat, but it didn't fly.
24: We love street food, we love junk food, and so we like to pizza-fy it. The Hoagie John's exciting. Basically a hoagie pizza with sopressata capicola, with all the peppers, sweet and hot, with a long hot aioli that we put on there, with some citrus in there. Philly's a pretty big hoagie town, and long hots are also something that you see on a lot of Philadelphia menus. I defy you to challenge me to a pizza offer. I will pizza-fy anything. The Felix, for example, it has Gruyere, it has caramelized onions, and it has fresh thyme on it. When you eat it, it reminds you of something, and we usually don't tell you beforehand, but afterwards you realize, like, oh, that tastes like French onion soup. No one had thought of a pizza museum before. People came from all over initially. If the museum got them in here, the pizza made them stay.
30: 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I'm Rachel. I'm a head mermaid at Aqua Mermaid Chicago. 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
0: This is a whole new way of swimming that, like, I've never seen. I didn't even know, like, this existed.
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7: So put on your sweats and join us to get pumped. 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
7: 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But only the locals really know where to go. 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

0: My name is Paul Coluccio, and I create paintings of manhole covers around New York City. I just try to create an intimacy between me and the canvas, try to take energy that comes from my environment, whether it's being me being stressed out in my life or me going through stuff, and it's very therapeutic to take that in and almost recycle it. In the back of my mind, I know this paint is dry, you know? So if this gentleman's looking at it and he sees what I'm doing, I start to talk to him, it makes me feel like, okay, I can talk to him, but in the back of my mind, I say, start wrapping it up or let it go, because sometimes talking to someone's more important than a painting. This is abstract expressionism. You have to understand that. Let me do what I do. You do what you do. Stay in your lane. Now the water's gonna fight me here. What's up, my friend? You wanna help me? Sometimes I close my eyes. It's just to challenge myself. I'll close my eyes, I'll grab like six colors and I'll be like, this is it, whatever happens. And I go from there. When I'm in my studio, I detail things, like things that I want to come out. What inspires me, or I think what inspires a lot of artists, is somewhere in the back of your mind, you're thinking, maybe I can't do that. And then you do it.
1: Obsessed.
2: Every room is filled with amazing characters, and I love it here.
3: This new office is a first ever Sanrio-themed dental office in the entire United States. And this is the first time that we have partnership with Sanrio, where we bring in all the Sanrio characters to our dental office.
2: My brother's favorite room is the Gudetama room, and this is my favorite room.
3: To be honest, nobody likes to go to the dentist. You know, for the anxiety, for the unknown factor of pain, the noises, the smell, you name it, right? This is something that most people will tell you. The whole purpose of this new clinic is to bring forth an environment that are comfortable, relaxed, and of course, fun.
4: Are you ready?
2: When I was 5, I was very sick, and one of my lungs collapsed, and I was very scared. So my dad and mom brought me my favorite Hello Kitty doll, and Hello Kitty gave me very positive energy and enough power. And then, suddenly, I asked my dad, maybe we should put on a Hello Kitty-themed dental office so children won't be scared of going to the dentist anymore. Don't you think that's a great idea?
3: We have the theme rooms in the office here. We have the Hello Kitty. We also have the Gudetama theme rooms. These are the private rooms in the office here that patients can enjoy. Even the private room I'm standing in right now, this is a one-of-a-kind private lobby.
5: The Sanrio theme is it's actually not only based for children, it's for adults. We also like it. It makes it a fun environment for the kids. They get to see the walls, the paintings, different pictures on the wall. And at the end of their visit, they also get a goodie badge. Has a Hello Kitty toothbrush and toothpaste, and they get to pick a prize as well.
3: The whole experience in the room, from all the equipment, the color, everything we use, theme for that particular purpose. So they'll definitely enjoy that visit.
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4: What is true kindness? How can we help our neighbors in need? 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
12: All sorts of emotions.
13: Yeah.
4: All Good is about finding everyday people doing good in their communities.
14: So they come here and they can get their food, personal items, everything.
4: Reaching out.
15: The community has a good heart. I didn't think they would have helped me like this.
4: And putting other people first.
16: It takes them back to who they were when they weren't homeless.
4: Even on a tough day, we're here for you on All Good. The extraordinary bond we have with our pets is unlike any other. Here on Pet Project, we consider our furry friends members of the family, and we know you do, too. So we're introducing you to some of the most amazing pets we've met.
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4: The owners who go above and beyond to help them out.
18: I could tell it was love at first sight.
4: And the stories of resilient pets that inspire us all.
19: You see having Popeye Wheelie on camera.
4: So give yourself a treat and join us on Pet Project. Nothing brings people together like a great meal. And at Bite Size, communities coming together around food is what we're all about. Join us as we take you around to some of the best and most unique restaurants around the country. You'll meet the people behind some of the best eats in town and hear the stories behind the meals.
20: Here's my father, Paco Lopez.
4: See some of the craziest dishes they have to offer.
11: We are eating 30 feet of pasta.
4: And meet some of the customers taking on their challenges. Let us add a little flavor to your day at Bite Size. What is true kindness? How can we help our neighbors in need? Maybe it's as simple as a smile or a hug.
12: All sorts of emotions.
13: Yeah.
4: All Good is about finding everyday people doing good in their communities.
14: So they come here and they can get their food, personal items, everything.
4: Reaching out.
15: The community has a good heart. I didn't think they would have helped me like this.
4: And putting other people first.
16: It takes them back to who they were when they weren't homeless.
4: Even on a tough day, we're here for you on All Good.
21: I'm obsessed.
22: I'm obsessed.
23: I'm obsessed.
4: So obsessed.
23: Yeah? Yeah, Bubba? Good boy.
24: My name is Yana Kim, and the Instagram account I created is at mensweardog after Bodhi. Bodhi is an exceptionally handsome 8-year-old Shiba Inu. I just look at his face and want to dress him. It started in 2013. I was working at Ralph Lauren, and it was just one of those like lazy Sundays. Decided to just kill some time by putting some clothes on him. He lit up, and he started giving me these like 45-degree angles and smiling at me. I had to capture it. The first photo I took of him was on an iPhone. I quickly realized that people are more interested in dogs than they are in people. I posted a picture of him on my account and it was exploding. My friends were like, what is this? This should be a thing. We made a Tumblr page for him, the email address, Instagram account. The following day it was picked up by GQ. You know, said there's a fashionable dog out there and he dresses better than you. I love dogs. I also love styling and menswear. I quit my full-time job at Ralph Lauren so I could dress up my dog in menswear. I've been doing this for 4 years. I love this to be a very feel-good content where you can get good vibes from it, but you're also learning from the styling. Like, what can I wear when I'm going to meet my girlfriend's parents? What can I wear to the first day of work? My job didn't exist 5 years ago or maybe even 3 years ago. But it's something that I was really passionate about, and more people are making this their life career, which I think is really rewarding because you're actually doing something that you believe in, that's your brand, that you care about. It made me realize how powerful the internet is.
4: Totally obsessed.
25: It's almost the perfect childhood toy. It's a toy that gives you candy. My name is Gary Doss. I'm the owner and curator of the Burlingame Museum of Pez Memorabilia. This is the only Pez museum on the planet Earth. Our museum has an example of every Pez dispenser ever sold. The Pez dispenser goes back to 1950. Had no head on it, and the first flavor you got was peppermint. This is how you say peppermint in German, Pfefferminz. It's where we get P-E-Z. 1958, they decided to add little heads and make it more of a kid's item. The first characters' heads were Mickey Mouse, Popeye, and Casper. And when they brought the heads out, they changed the flavors to the fruit flavors we have today. Over the 68 years of them making dispensers, they've made 1,100 unique characters. So we always got to find room for them somewhere, but luckily Pez are small. We have some examples here of fantasy Pez. These are not made by the Pez company, but collectors made them for their own amusement.

0: way you can tell a valuable Pez is if you look at the bottom of the dispenser. Around 1982, they added a little foot. You want to find the dispensers that do not have that little foot. They could be worth over $300. Like most people, I said, who collects Pez? What a silly thing to collect. And that is why I collect Pez. It's a silly thing to collect.
1: To come.
2: My original plan was to build a car venue, and this got a little bit out of hand, quite frankly.
1: Later.
3: One of the biggest things that I wanted to do is give it the realism to make it feel like.
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1: Appreciate every stroke of genius. 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
1: Worth the Wait takes you to the front of America's longest lines to answer one question. Is it worth the wait? From a massive 7-pound burrito to a slice of pie that has locals going crazy, we'll let you know what's worth it and what's not. This is Worth the Wait. This country is full of unusual places to see and amazing things to do. But only the locals really know where to go. On My Go-To, we discover some of the strangest...
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9: You don't want to skip anything on this. To the sausages. To the best worst you've ever had. We just wrapped Trahan and Sarah for the week, and one of my favorite things to do is to head out to My Go-To spot, which is Worst Bar in Jersey City. Craving it already. Heading to get my sausage on. Some days we make a whole day out of hiking from Brooklyn to Jersey City just to eat the food.
10: Charlie, don't hold up the group. It's about a 30-minute hike for a day of goodness.
11: We got our house bratwurst. And then moving over to this tray, we have the halal cart, deli currywurst.
10: This is my ducktail I've been raving about. You could never get through all the amazing food that is in this city from every culture and part of the world. If you want to try it, it's somewhere here in New York City and you never have to leave.
12: I'm obsessed.
13: I'm obsessed.
14: I'm so obsessed.
1: We're obsessed.
2: I thought before I got too old, I'd like to do something stupid and ridiculous, so this is my stupid and ridiculous. I'm John Hovis, and this is the Hemi Hideout.
15: The Hemi Hideout, first time in Texas, first time here. Pretty amazing.
16: They call it the Hemi Hideout for a reason. You can't just come here. It's hidden, out of place.
17: It's the ultimate man cave. You're never going to find any other place like this.
18: This is my first time here, and this place is breathtaking.
19: You're kind of awestruck when you come in. There's so many neon signs and the high-impact colors of all the cars. And I think any gearhead loves to come here.
2: I had seen a couple of small venues, one- and two-car garages that were decorated with neon signs. And my original plan was to build a car venue, and this got a little bit out of hand, quite frankly. This is the car that started off for me. I had a car look just like this in 1970, the Dodge Super B. I love the styling, love the wild colors. Most of the cars that are in this venue are all from the late 60s, early 70s. There's a few exceptions, like this 1937 Plymouth Business Coupe has a supercharged Hemi engine in it. We got a 1970 Hemi Cuda convertible, the 1969 Cornette RT convertible, and a 1972 Plymouth Duster 340. We have a 71 Hemi Cuda, a 1970 Dodge Challenger RT.
20: The Hemi Hideout is nice just because it has a lot of the old Dodge culture.
19: This is one of my favorite cars, the 1970 Plymouth Superbird, and they actually outlawed this in NASCAR because it went so fast, and one of the reasons it went so fast is this big wing here. Great aerodynamics.
17: This is my favorite. It's a 1970 Plymouth Roadrunner. This car was actually found in the bottom of a lake, and now it's fully restored, white leather interior. It's gorgeous.
2: Believe it or not, we didn't have a single sign 4.5 years ago. Now there's 1,400, and I plan on putting 4,000 in here. This was built to be a man cave, so we have a stage, state-of-the-art sound system, so we have live concerts in here. We've got an outdoor patio with an outdoor fireplace. We have a 50s-style diner, a beautiful garden that surrounds the building.
17: We love this place so much that we decided to get married here because it was something that no one else had done. This is definitely not a typical wedding venue.
2: And it is kind of hidden out from everything else. You have to know how to get here to get here. We don't advertise it. It's just word of mouth.
16: No one knows it's here, and when you know, you know. So I think that's why it's secretly awesome.
2: And in my opinion, it is the best-kept secret in Texas and becoming a Texas landmark.
1: Obsessed.
12: My big dream of owning a home in L.A. started very, very small.
3: Romantic, adventurous, and inspired. I always had this idea of creating my dream home. Ever since I was a kid, growing up in Alhambra, it was always something that I saw all these different styles of architecture, and I was totally in love with it, and I never imagined that one day I would actually get to build my own dream house. I just never imagined that I wouldn't be able to fit inside of it. Ever since I can remember, I've always been a lover of art. Since I was a kid, I was always obsessed with this idea of being a maker. And I think it's one of the reasons why I loved miniatures so much is because it kind of combined all of that. You know, whether it be sewing, whether it be painting, whether it be woodworking, my love of history, my love of architecture. Casa California has about 10 rooms. Everything that I always do, it always starts with one simple basic idea. From there, you know, like the roots of a tree, it kind of just branches off into different realms and different ideas that I try to kind of culminate into one final piece. Just from the very beginning, there's a lot of cutting involved. And then when it came to a lot of the architectural details, there's a lot of sculpting. 95% of the whole finishing project is painting because that's really what kind of gives the whole piece, you know, this look of, you know, it's been around for almost 100 years. One of the biggest things that I wanted to do is give it the realism to make it feel like a real home, whether it be the scuffs on the walls and rust on the drains. For me, that's always been my secret to making something look real, something that's perfect and absolutely in pristine condition. It doesn't have a soul to me. There's probably about 100,000 separate pieces. Cleaning this house is very similar to cleaning a full-size house. Start room by room. You know, I'll come in here with, you know, whether it be, you know, dusting the dust off of all the light fixtures, off the mantle of every fireplace. You always almost end up in a better mood at the end of the day after working on this for a couple hours. I never imagined that my little secret hobby would kind of turn into this whole new world of, you know, opportunity and a potential career and, you know, building these things. To finally see something that I've dreamed about for so many years, it's probably one of the best rewards of all of it.

0: Everyone needs a break from their 9-to-5, and we know you don't want to spend those vacation days on the couch. So here on Out of Office, we're taking you to some of our favorite vacation spots, where the locals show us how to really relax.
1: And I could feel it when I went from one bath to the next.
0: Take in the sights.
2: You can see the mountains, the city, the trees inside of it.
0: And have some fun.
3: Yeah, punch it, Chewy!
0: So finish your last work email and join us as we go out of office. 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
11: Pizza's fun. 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
12: When I talk to people that I grew up with and they talk about their lives and whatnot and I talk about mine, I'm like, well, I get to travel the world and make pizza, so I think I'm doing pretty good.
13: Welcome to Pizzeria Da Laura. I'm Laura.
12: Pizzeria Da Laura, we're located right in the heart of downtown Berkeley. We're about a block away from UC Berkeley. It's a very proud moment for myself to be able to say, like, I did this. I built this. I did it on my own. During COVID, I started a pop-up. It was a focaccia pop-up in San Francisco, and it was kind of my first taste of entrepreneurship, my first go at branding my own name, branding my own product, and selling my own products to the public. And it was a hit. And during COVID,